0: expect to probably take two out of three. You know, the Red Hawks have been a vaunted team, and Sioux Falls had some times where they were finishing near the bottom of the division. Well, those times are gone. Sioux Falls has flipped that totally around, and they have been sitting at the top. They've been putting wins. This team the last couple of years definitely formidable, and they've got a lot of returning boys back from last year's successful team. We take a look at action around the American Association. Yesterday, it was Gary Southshore defeating Winnipeg 9-3. Yesterday, it was Sioux City at home defeating Milwaukee by a score of 7-4. Kane County defeating Sioux Falls. So the Canaries lost yesterday 5-2, and Chicago defeating Cleburne by a score of 4-1. The Red Hawks falling to Lake Country 20-4 last night at Newman Outdoor Field. Full scale of games tonight. Cleburne is on the road at Gary. A couple of Eastern Division teams. The Winnipeg Goldeyes are in Rosemont, Illinois, taking on Chicago. Milwaukee and Lake Country squaring off tonight at the Wisconsin Brewing Company Park in Oconomowoc, Wisconsin, and in Geneva, Illinois, at Northwestern Medicine Field tonight. Kane County hosting Lincoln. That is the schedule tonight in the AA. The updated standings, the West Division led by the Sioux Falls Canaries. They have the top record in all the American Association, the Canaries at 9-4 on the season. Meanwhile, behind them is Kansas City. Kansas City a game and a half back in the West. Sioux City 2.5 back in the West. Winnipeg 3.5 back. The Red Hawks start tonight 4 games back of Sioux Falls in the Western Division. And Lincoln 5 back. The East is led by Kane County. They got a half-game lead on Lake Country. Milwaukee, a game and a half behind in the East. Chicago, 2 games back in the East. And Gary Southshore, 3 back with Cleburne, 3.5 back in the Eastern Division. Updated standings and schedule. Tonight they're celebrating a couple things, but one thing for sure, the Sioux Falls Stampede, the USHL team, and, of course, the Fargo Moorhead, you know, that certainly has a tremendous club. So there's a little USHL flavor in the stadium tonight as well. They can have a baseball rivalries and Fargo Forest, you know, Sioux Falls kind of rivalry tonight. Gotta love that. When we come back, we'll take a look at the starting lineups and the opening pitch. Hunter Day, the right-hander, getting the start tonight for Fargo Moorhead. Thomas Dormany, the left-hander, going for the Sioux Falls Canaries. Dormany is a veteran left-hander. He also serves as the pitching coach for Sioux Falls. The game, the lineups, all coming up next. You've been listening and watching the pregame show. 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

Nicely done, young lady, knocking out of the park. We are set for baseball tonight at the Birdcage in Sioux Falls, South Dakota. And a pleasant good evening. Red Hawks baseball is on the air. Voice of the Hawks, Jack Michaels, with you this evening. Jordan Bennett producing our game on the radio side, 7-4 to the fan. Good to have you with us on our Affiliate Value News Live, the digital channel 11.4, the 365. And those of you tuning in tonight on AA Baseball TV, really nice to have you. It's overcast. We've had light drizzle that's still going on, so the umbrellas, most of the patrons here bought some umbrellas or at least a windbreaker with the hood up. As just a consistent, steady mist, let's put it that way, tonight here at Sioux Falls. Thomas Dormany, the left-hander, getting the start tonight for the Canaries. Dormany with 10 and 2-thirds innings pitched this season. No record yet for the veteran left-hander, the ERA at 5.91. He's appeared in a couple of games, 6 strikeouts. And 3 walks. So Dormady on the mound tonight for the Sioux Falls Canaries. The lineup for the Fargo-Moorhead Red Hawks tonight leading off in center field, Jesus Lujano. Lujano getting the leadoff spot tonight for the Fargo-Moorhead Red Hawks. Juan Fernandez at third base tonight, batting second. Dylan Thomas DHing, hitting third. Jose Sermo batting cleanup at first base. Colby Wilkerson moved to that 5 spot, the switch hitter batting fifth. Jairus Richards batting sixth tonight in left field. Carlos Amaya catching batting seventh. Aiden Byrne at short batting eighth and batting ninth at right field. Andy Nelson. So that is the Red Hawks lineup against the left-hander Thomas Dormany. They're having that, if you're with us last year and Sioux Falls has this, I'll get the official promotion tonight with this, but they're doing the country western type night. So the players are decked out in sleeveless flannel, kind of country western, and then their pants kind of look like denim blue jeans, even though they're baseball jerseys. That's the scene. The Red Hawks, meanwhile, in their road grays. Lujano, Fernandez, and Thomas, Sermo, Wilkerson, and Richards, Amaya, Byrne, and Nelson, the lineup for the Fargo-Moorhead Red Hawks. Your umpires for tonight's game brought to you by Onstad Twitchell, your life, your law firm, with offices in West Fargo, Hillsborough, and Castleton. Rob Knox calling balls and strikes. The first pitch is low, and we are underway at 7:09 Central Time. Rob Knox calling balls and strikes. Chris Mercado at first, and Jeremy Rota, the umpire, at third. There's a strike into Lujano, and the count is even, 1 ball and 1 strike. Now again, 7:09 Central Time. 72 degrees with light rain and showers in the vicinity. Lujano swings and fouls one away. And judging by the forecast, they expected this light rain to kind of go through the 8 o'clock hour and let up as we near around 9. So we'll see if that is out. The lefties pitch. Lujano again swinging a foul away. Jesus Lujano batting .319 on the season, 15 hits, 8 runs scored, 5 doubles and a home run. And tonight in a leadoff spot, and knowing Jesus, you know, he's a guy that can stand in that bat, he can battle you, he takes an off-speed pitch low. And Drizzle coming down a little bit better now. But again, this is a infield. They've done some work on the fields over the years here in Sioux Falls and the stadium since, well, the first time these two teams met back in 96. Lujano slings the ball, caught by the shortstop, Curielli. Well, Michael Curielli to his left as Lujano sends a line drive up the middle. But Curielli making the catch defensively for Sioux Falls tonight. Anthony Sharkus in left field. In center, Anthony Hall and Josh Raywalt in right. Sharkus, Hall, and Raywalt, the outfield left to right. Chris Kwitzer at third. At short, as mentioned, Michael Curielli. Trevor Achenbaugh at second with Mike Hart at first. And TJ Rockenbomber is catching. First pitch to Juan Fernandez, the strike. Now the 0-1. And Fernandez turns on one, and it's a base hit in the left field off the

0: Yeah, the batter, Dylan Thomas. The pitch, Thomas swing and a foul. DT, remember playoff action here in Sioux Falls and big games last season in Sioux Falls. And Dylan Thomas coming through with massive hits and home runs. And DT Locke short down the lines here at the Birdcage, deep in center, right center. Thomas sees it down, and it is one ball, one strike. The only thing that the drizzle, I guess if it persists, will make that rug maybe a little slick in spots tonight, the turf infield, turf outfield. And we're probably going to go through a few baseballs on this Friday night. The pitch, Thomas takes low. Dylan Thomas off to a good start again, 356 average, 16 hits, a couple of doubles, three around trippers. Fernandez, the runner at first, the set by Dorminey, and the pitch home. Swing and a miss and a slow breaking pitch. That's Dorminey for you. Like about mixing and matching, pulling the string. Nine runs batted in for Thomas on the season. Down to the count here, and the pitch. And he rockets one, caught by the second baseman, Trevor Achenbaugh. Well, the Fargo Moorhead Redhawks' first three batters have all hit line drives. Jesus Lujano, a line drive towards the middle, snared by the shortstop, Chiarelli. Fernandez, a line drive to third. That got off the glove of the third baseman. And now Thomas, a line drive to second, snared by Achenbaugh. So three line drives to start the game, but two men out, and that brings up Jose Sermo, the American Association leader in home runs. The pitch, Sermo looks at one inside and low. Left-hander, from the set. And Sermo drives the ball. That's a fair ball down the left field line. Fernandez rounding second. He's digging for third. And Sermo is on his way to second with a two-out double. For Sermo, his second double of the season to go along with those seven home runs. I understand we'll check some of the audio sources here. For those of you tuning in, on the AA Baseball TV, I think we've got that fixed right now. So thank you for the messages. Second and third for Fargo Moorhead. Here's Colby Wilkerson. Switch hitter is Wilkerson, a swing and a foul. First look for Colby at Thomas Dorminey. And Wilkerson, who joined the Red Hawks when the Hawks were in Cleburne to start the year, a majority of his at-bats have been from the other side of the plate. He's faced more right-handers. Just twice this season, this early season, he's faced a lefty. Dorminey from the set, the pitch. Wilkerson sends a ground ball to short. Can't go in there. Chiarelli makes the play and throws on to first for the out. The Red Hawks are out here in the top of the first inning. No runs. Couple of hits, no errors. The Red Hawks leave two on base. We played a half inning tonight from the Birdcage in Sioux Falls. Red Hawks nothing. Canaries coming to bat. This is Red Hawks baseball.
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2: Oh yeah, the pride of Rockford, Illinois. Jordan Bennett producing our game. Hunter Day, the right-hander, getting his warm-up tosses completed here as we get to the bottom of the first inning. And drizzle has picked up even a little bit more here at Sioux Falls Stadium. So Hunter Day on the season. See what he can do, 1-1 at 6.75 earned run average. Couple of games for Hunter, 10 and two-thirds innings. Five strikeouts and three walks for Hunter Day. Be facing this lineup for the Sioux Falls Canaries. Anthony Shark is leading off. Following that is Anthony Hall in center field. Jabari Henry, the career home run leader in the American Association, batting third. He's DHing Josh Raywald, right field batting cleanup. Mike Hart at first base, bats fifth. Michael Curiali batting sixth at short. TJ Rockenbomber, the catcher, batting seventh. Trevor Achenbaugh batting eighth. And Chris Quitzer batting ninth. First offering away, second one is strike. And the count is even, one ball, one strike. Sharkus, Hall, and Henry, Raywald, Hart, and Curiali. Rockenbomber, Achenbaugh, and Quitzer, the lineup for the Sioux Falls Canaries. The pitch is a breaking pitch outside. The count goes to two balls and a strike. Trying to get the road trip off on a good start. Here's a bounding ball softly hit in the infield, scooped up by Byrne, and he does not have a play. An infield single for Anthony Sharkus just on that turf, kind of died behind the mound. And Byrne coming in to scoop and transfer and throw him out, but unable to. In fact, just held, he ate the ball. Wasn't going to rush a throw. So an infield single to start it for Sioux Falls. Again, Hunter Day, 1-1 on the year with a 6.75 earned run average. Anthony Hall, the batter, as the pitch is swung on and missed. Good location there, knocking that ball down. Anthony Hall, left-handed batter. Collegiately played at Oregon. San Diego, California boy. Red Hawks tug him a little bit to pull on the right side. Day nestles one just a bit outside. Hall, a little slower start for Anthony, batting 175. But he has drawn nine free passes and struck out eight times. So he's walked more than he has struck out. Pulls one foul towards the first base dugout. Canaries, that's where their dugout is, the visiting Red Hawks on the third base side. At that foul ball, Jenny by Rovello. Rovello covering all the bases for a safer drive. You can find your Rovello tires at Advanced Tire Auto in Crookston. My friend Val goes to Schumacher Goodyear at Fargo for her tires. Two strikes in the pitch. Lane foul off to the left. Keep you updated on all the action around the American Association tonight. Getting Fargo-Moorhead. This is a kind of a gauntlet of a road trip for Fargo-Moorhead. And a team that's dropped to 8 of 9. Trying to get those wins and pack them up. Day wiggles one just a bit in. The count is even, two balls and two strikes. Hunter's got good movement today. I love to see that. You got to work in the edge, work in the out, work in the in. Cleburne at the Steelyard in Gary tonight. Those two teams separated by a half a game near the bottom of the East. And Gary has jumped out to a 1-0 lead in the second. Man on first for Sioux Falls. The pitch and this ball lined to the alley in right center field. This is going to be extra bases and might score a run. Shark is rounding second. He's on his way to third. Now they're going to send him home and he's going to score. And on his way to third with a triple is Anthony Hall. And Sioux Falls takes a 1-0 lead. Hall's third triple of the season. And his seventh run batted in. Boy, he didn't miss it. They kind of let that thing a little bit middle in, and Anthony Hall, left-handed batter, just put a great swing on that one, tore it up, and now the Canaries on the board. Brings up Jabari Henry, and the ball over Henry's head off of Fernandez, mid to the backstop. A wild pitch scores the second run, and the Canaries have a 2-0 lead early on here tonight. So, base is cleaned, but two runs are in, and the pitch. Henry shoots a base in into right field. Well, the third hit already, first three batters. Infield single by Sharkus. RBI triple by Hall. Now Jabari Henry goes the opposite way with a base knock. Doesn't get any easier, and these Canaries, as we talk about, their lineup produces runs. Obviously, with the best record in the league so far, they can pitch it as well. And this man, Josh Raywalt, an all-star. Raywalt takes inside and low. We do have elements. We mentioned the drizzle tonight, but also wind breeze blowing straight in from right center field to home plate. Now, the porches are short down the lines. Even that alley in right center is short. Ground ball hit to first. Sermo's got it. Goes to second for one. To first, a double play. Hunter Day rolls himself a twin killing. And just like that, two outs here in the bottom of the first. Oh, you like the double play started by Sermo. That's brought to you by Wired Electric, providing expert heating, air conditioning, electrical services to keep your home comfortable and your business running smoothly year-round. 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So a 3-6-3 twin killing and a quick strike into Mike Hart. That should give Hunter Day a little confidence out there. The pitch, Hart takes high. The busy part of town here where we are at Sioux Falls Stadium. They wind the pitch, and here's a liner to left field. This ball is hit well, and this ball is off the left center field fence. Hart rounding first. He's gunning for second. And for Mike Hart, his fourth double of the season, fourth hit of the inning for Sioux Falls. Well, gotta have an idea with these Canaries. They got their groove on. You know, they got back about 6 this morning. You know, they were in Kane County. We'll see Michael Curiali, right-handed batting shortstop, as Day from the set. The pitch is away for a ball. I mentioned earlier, Fernandez not behind the plate. He's at third tonight. Carlos Amaya behind the plate. Andy Nelson is the starting right fielder tonight with Dylan Thomas DHing. 2-0 Canaries. Bottom one, two outs. Day versus Curiali. Here's a chopper toward short. Picked up there clean by Byrne. Throws on to first, and that'll be out number three. But little damage done here in the bottom of the first inning. Sioux Falls gets two runs on four hits, no errors, and leave a runner. After one, Sioux Falls 2, Red Hawks nothing. This is Red Hawks baseball.
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2: Now the Sioux Falls Canaries feeling pretty comfortable, putting some good swings on it. You know, the first inning tonight at the Birdcage, both teams were barreling baseballs. And you know, is it Murphy's Law or, you know, whatever, however you want to explain it. The Red Hawks have dropped 8 of 9. Probably could have, you know, a play or two here or there, or a little bit of baseball luck. Who knows? Maybe they get a few of those games. But the Red Hawks at the top of the first inning, line balls, you know, line out, line out, base hit, line out, double, you know, three line outs and a double, but don't score. Sioux Falls at the bottom of the inning get an infield single, a crushed triple, an opposite field flared single, a wild pitch, a double, and that's what you just got to keep coming if you're Fargo Moorhead. But they find themselves down 2-0. Jairus Richards leading things off in the second, and Dormady throws a strike. Chris Coast, manager of the Red Hawks, that third base coaching box. Joe Dominick, great baseball man, that first base box. There's a good breaking pitch in there for a strike, and Richards down 0-2. It'll be Richards, Amaya, and Byrne here in the second, and Jairus calling for time. Three games this weekend, and three different start times. This weekend in these games, the 0-2 offering, and it came back with that breaker, and Richards fouls it off. Now, tomorrow is a 5:35 first pitch, so we'll be on the air at 5:15. Then Sunday is a 4:05 game. We'll be on the air at 3:45. Dormady's 0-2, and a check swing. Jairus did not go around. Gencharkas in left, Hall in center, Raywald in right. Kwitzer, Curiali, Rockenbaum, Hart around the infield with Rockenbaumer catching. The 1-2 delivery inside, nearly clipped that shoulder of Jairus Richards. 2 balls and 2 strikes. You get this feeling like the bats. I mean, the Red Hawks were putting up 7-8 runs a game out of the gate. Richards sends a bounding ball back up the middle to base hit for JR. Well, the Red Hawks get their leadoff man aboard. As I was saying, you get this feeling. You know, I've seen this team, obviously, barrel balls and put up double-digit runs. It's not that it's not in this lineup. As Chris Cone said on his pregame conversation, you know, that's just part of it. He wants to just be playing better ball all around. Defense. A leadoff single. Here's a ball set in the air to right field. Down the right field line. It is up. It is back. It is gone. A home run. Carlos Amaya. Crack it down marge. An opposite field shot at the cage. And we're tied at 2 in Sioux Falls. Carlos Amaya. His first hit in a Red Hawk, that is incorrect. He's doubled in a Red Hawk uniform. But Amaya coming over was with Kane County to start the year, and he goes opposite field here in Sioux Falls. Even with that slight breeze blowing in, it gets awfully short down the lines, and Amaya clears the fence in right field. Well, that's how you get him back. And Aiden Burns swings in the first offering. Now, this park conducive to home runs. As we said, there are deep pockets of the Birdcage. You're talking about center, right center. But you get a ball up with some steam on it down the lines, and it will fly. Byrne takes a pitch just a bit outside. A two-run home run for Carlos Amaya here in the top of 2. The pitch, Burnsy pulls one foul. You might wonder the guy's spirits after the 20-4 defeat last night at home. And, yeah, the Dobbers might have been a little down, but they didn't stay down. This team, Byrne, good eye, breaking pitch low. Two balls, two strikes on Aiden Byrne. You know, they're professionals first and foremost, and these guys have played a ton of games. 2-2 pitch, pulled foul. So I don't care who you are. At some time in your life, you've probably been on the wrong side of games like what we had last night at Fargo. These guys went about their business, got their cage work done today. Chris Coast had him out. He was doing some infield ground ball work, various fundamental stuff. 2-2 pitch from Dorminey. Just a bit down and in. Good eye for Aiden Byrne. Well, a two-run home run to tie the game in the second will pick you up. The pitch. He is hit on the ground, left side, not an easy play. Scooped up by Quitzer, the third baseman, to first. It is in time. Bang, bang, play. Just in time is Quitzer to his bottom, sliding and smoothly fields that ball, gets up, and then throws the one hopper across that turf. And just beating Aiden Byrne. 5-3 in the put out. Good hustle by Aiden. And here is Andy Nelson. Thomas Dorminey, the left-hander, delivers. Nelly sends a ground ball to third. That's foul. That home run by Carlos Amaya gives us an opportunity to say that the Village Family Service Center would like to thank the FM Redhawks and West Acres Development for their partnership in the Home Run Heroes event. And this season, superheroes like Bell Bank, Pepsi, and S&S Promotional Group. Nelson, a check swing foul. Well, I didn't bring the Track It Down Marge shirts on the road. Those are for home games when the Hawks players hit homers. Maybe should have. Nelson takes down and in. There are a few Red Hawks fans I see that have made the trip. Not uncommon. Sioux Falls just 3 hours and 7 minutes from Fargo if you do 81 miles an hour. The pitch down in ball two. And I granted that is a mile over the speed limit, so. But we see, especially on a weekend, look down and I see a couple of Red Hawk shirts in the stands. 2-2. Nelson fouls back. A leadoff single by Jairus Richards. And Carlos Amaya, his first home run as a Red Hawk, ties the game 2-2 in the second. Wind in the pitch. Swing and a miss this time. Dorminey able to get the swing and miss. First strikeout tonight for Thomas Dorminey. And the bottom fell out of that one. So with two outs, we go to the top of the order now in Jesus Lujano. Sioux City in Kansas City tonight. The Explorers leading 1-0 at Legends Field. Lake Country, boy, they have picked up where they left off. Here's a weak tamper pulled by Jesus Lujano. You know, Lake Country coming off that win at Kansas City past Sunday, got into Fargo, North Dakota, and then swept the three-game series against the Red Hawks, and today have already jumped out 5-0 on Milwaukee. Lujano takes a front-door breaking pitch for a strike. For the fourth inning, Lake Country right now absolutely smoking hot as a team. 0-2 the count on Lujano. And a swing and a miss. That's when Dorminey's at his best. Lefty on lefty, spinning that ball away. Back-to-back strikeouts for Dorminey. But a Carlos Amaya home run. We're tied at two after an inning and a half. This is Red Hawks baseball.
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2: The Red Hawks catcher tonight, Carlos Amaya, clubs a two-run home run. It's the Battle of the Birds here. These two teams, they've been knocking horns or feathers, I guess, in this case, for decades. You know, when the Northern, the Red Hawks were without professional baseball for 3.5 years. Red Hawks, there's the FM Twins, you know, at one time affiliated bowl there, the FM Twins. You talk about the Roger Marises. That was a staple, good for the ballpark, playing at Barnett Field in North Fargo. And then we went 3.5 decades without professional baseball at Fargo Moorhead there. And the Red Hawks came along in 1996, one of our first road trips right here, Sioux Falls, South Dakota. Remember sitting a little bit over to our left. A guy by the name of Miles Wolf was in attendance that night. Young commissioner at that time. Now, of course, the American Association plays for the Miles Wolf Cup. But I remember Miles was here, chatting with him. That was 31 years ago. So we go to the bottom of the second inning as the Sioux Falls catcher, T.J. Rockenbomber, fouls one off and now takes a strike. R-A-C-H-E-R-B-A-U-M-E-R. The left-handed batting catcher fouls one back. Rockenbomber, Auchenbaum. Now, that's a, you know, those two names, it's a lot of letters, but fun to say. 100 days pitch, jazz to bit inside and low. And TJ hitting, he's having a nice season so far. Just 16 at bats, so they, you know, he'll split some time back there in the dish, but he's hitting .375. He does have a couple of round trippers on the year. Behind the pitch, just a bit off the plate and low. O'Day trying to nibble knee high away. 2 balls and 2 strikes and Rockenbomber. Red Hawks shifting him to pull, and he does. Pulls it to second. Colby Wilkerson on that turf plays it cleanly, flips it to Jose Sermo, and there is out number one here in the Canaries' second inning. That'll bring up Trevor Auchenbaum. Well, fans, a great game plan for your summer. Have you planned out your summer? Well, hopefully it includes Red Hawks baseball, certainly. But if you're going to, you know, make a little trip around the state of North Dakota, that'd be a great plan to hit the road, catch an event, explore the outdoors, make memories in North Dakota. Auchenbaugh takes a strike. Your next adventure is waiting at HelloND.com. Tied at 2. Tonight from Sioux Falls. Hunter Day's pitch is hit sharply towards the middle, slows up in that turf, fielded by Byrne. Aiden makes the play. 2 ground ball outs to begin the bottom of the second inning, induced by Hunter Day. First trip to Sioux Falls, second road trip of the season for the Red Hawks. Always great to see my colleague Tanner Hoops, one of the just good men, great broadcaster. Also, chatting with Tanner today, just kind of talking about the season so far. And Day throws high here to Chris Kwitzer. And Tanner does a lot of play-by-play for the Minnesota Golden Gophers. So I asked Tanner, I said, in a fiscal year from May 29th last year to this year, how many different sports have you broadcast? And he said, 10. He's done Minnesota Gopher hockey and volleyball and been involved in broadcasts with football. 10. He's a busy man. Right-hander's 2-0 pitch. Swing and a miss as Day elevated, took a little something off it. Sioux Falls pushing across, two runs on four hits in the bottom of the first. Day winds, delivers, and here's an opposite field knock off the bat of Chris Kwitzer. Hit in the old 5-6 hole to left field. Kwitzer takes the big turn and scurries back to first. So the fifth hit of the game for Sioux Falls, a two-out base runner, brings us back to the top of the order. Here's Anthony Sharkus and an infield single in the first. But if you came to the ballpark during the homestand and you got your tickets, I hope you held on to them at Newman Outdoor Field. You can present the ticket back and receive a couple hundred dollars off the purchase of a vehicle or 10% off any service with a maximum of $200 off at Mazda and Kia of Fargo. Jose Sermo fielding a red-hot smash off the bat of Sharkus right to Jose. Fields it cleanly and touches the bag for out number three. That ticket back also has a buy one, get one free cheeseburger basket at Culver's. No runs, one hit, one left. We played two. It's the Hawks 2, Canaries 2. This is Red Hawks Baseball.
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2: Back at the Birdcage in Sioux Falls, South Dakota. No malt, no carbs, no sugar. This is more carbless. Jack Michaels as the Hawks and Canaries hitting number three. Red Hawks will send up Juan Fernandez, Dylan Thomas, and Jose Sermo here on the top of the third. I mentioned tonight a couple of the big boppers in all-time career home runs. There's number one and two sitting right here tonight against each other. Jabari Henry leads all-time career home runs in the American Association, 166. And then you've got Sermo sitting at 148. And Fernandez trying to get on for Sermo. First pitch came in and ripped the glove right off T.J. Rockenbomber, the catcher. That's a rare, I mean, literally hit the mitt and the glove cut off his hand. Fernandez singled to left, his first at bat, takes a strike here. One ball, one strike, and one. The man you call Jimmy came in hitting 389 with that hit in the first inning. Fernandez with 22 hits already in the game, or on the season. He and Dormany familiar with each other, and Fernandez waits on that slow off-speed pitch and pulls it foul. Dormany is not going to blow a lot. He's just a good pitcher. He's also the pitching coach for Sioux Falls. Just a veteran, crafty, solid pitcher. You know, backup pitches, throw backwards from time to time. And here's a shot into right field by Juan Fernandez. So Juan Fernandez, 2-for-2 to begin tonight's game in his advance. He's pulled a hit to left. He shot that one to right, and Dylan Thomas steps to the plate. All knotted at 2. Anthony Hall, RBI triple, scoring Anthony Charkas in the bottom of the first, and Hall scored in a wild pitch. That's how the Canaries scored their runs. The Red Hawks got a single from Richards last inning and an opposite field home run from Carlos Amaya. A look to first by Dorminey. And the pitch home. Thomas pulls the ball. Oh! It's on the ground. Thought for a second. Caught. They try for 2. They will not get it as Thomas beats it out. Boy, that was tough. Mike Hart, the first baseman, diving on the rug. If he snares it, it's probably a double play. Great effort by Mike Hart. Thomas again hit it hard. Hart able to lay out, kind of trapped it on the turf, threw it to second. A relay throw to first, not in time. So fielder's choice for Dylan Thomas. 3-6 to record Fernandez out, and here's Jabari Henry. Or excuse me, here's Jose Sermo. There I mixed up the home run later. Sermo takes a pitch inside. But going back to Henry and Sermo, again, in all these years, Sermo 18 home runs away from catching Jabari. The lefty Dorminey, the pitch home, is soft and away. Ball 2. Sermo doubled down the left field line, his first at bat tonight. So he is 1-for-1. Trying to bring Dylan Thomas around. The pitch. Sermo sends one out of the state, but foul. Way out in front of that one. Yeah, it gets awfully tight down those lines. Newman is small down the lines, even a little closer here in Sioux Falls. Dorminey's pitch is a change, low, and Sermo reading that well. And what does Dorminey throw behind? 3 balls and a strike to Sermo. The pitch, and Jose takes an off-speed breaker, pulls it foul. Certainly, Thomas Dorminey is going to try to stay away from, you know, what we talk about, big misses. Keep an eye on Dylan Thomas, 3-2 the count. Not running, payoff pitch. Oh, came in the back door and struck him out. Yeah, good pitch by Dorminey. Boy, that it's the kind, it freezes you, and then just comes in that back door. Two men out for Colby Wilkerson. The pitch is high. Rockin' Bomber going up to snare that one. Left field line 312 here at the cage. And 312 down the right field line. The deepest part of the park in right center, 410. 380 the gap in left center, 359 the alley in right center field. Runner going. Pitch is a strike, throw to second, bounces high, and a stolen base. Did Thomas get back though? Nope, slid past it. And an out call is made. Jeremy Rota, the field umpire, and Chris Coast is going to have an argument. Thomas got to the bag. The question was he tagged when he came off, or did he still have contact on the bag? Thomas felt that he still did. Chris Coast got 2 cents in on his thought, but he obviously feels that that was a missed call. The Red Hawks are out. No runs, 1 hit, no one left. We go to the bottom of 3, 2-2 our score. This is Red Hawks baseball.
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2: Well, the Red Hawks look like Dylan Thomas in the top of the inning, inning number three. It swiped the bag. And Chris Coase, the manager of the Red Hawks, went on to argue the out call. Thomas certainly had it stolen. I think the question was in the going head first and sliding with the hands over the bag. I think the argument was one of twofold. Either that sliding past it, part of the body came off and a tag was applied. It appeared in Dylan Thomas that he had stayed on it. First pitch here to Anthony Hall, and Anthony Hall wastes no time to get his second hit of the game for Sioux Falls. Opposite field single. But that's a large play because that puts a runner in scoring position with, you know, a good batman at the plate. That's what brought Chris Coase out to argue that. Here's Jabari Henry. Well, how many years for Jabari? The guy is continues to do damage as Day misses outside. Again, sitting at 166 American Association home runs. Now, Jabari, certainly he's going to strike out as well. He's not seeing a lot of strikes. He sees a lot of stuff that spins to home plate. So Henry has fanned 15 times this year. He has walked seven. There's ball two. Josh Raybould on decks. This is the power, the meat of this Sioux Falls lineup right here for Hunter Day. His Canaries have already got half a dozen hits on the board. Tied at two. There's the breaking pitch. Swing and a miss. Slider. Spinner. Cleburne up on Gary now, 3-1. So the Railroaders on the road. Eventually they'll go back to the depot there in Cleburne Station. And the pitch hit sharply to short. Might be a double play. Byrne has it. Goes to second for one. The first a double play. The second twin killing for the Red Hawks turn here tonight. Well, Jabari hit that ball hard. And all Zayden Byrne, he was able to knock it down a little bit. Not panic, not rush, because he knew he had time. And the Red Hawks pitcher, Hunter Day, has yielded now two double plays tonight. Well done. Those double plays presented by Wired Electric, providing expert heating, air conditioning, electrical services to keep your home comfortable, your business running smoothly year-round. Wired Electric, powering comfort on and off the field. And just like that, two outs here in a 2-2 game in the bottom of the third. Day addresses home. His battery mate, Carlos Amaya, and Day throws a ball that short hops in front of the plate to the backstop, and he's behind 2-0 in Josh Raywald. Well, better there than over the plate to this fella. Josh Raywald already with three home runs on the young season, eight runs batted in. Perennial All-Star here, Josh Raywald. Henry, Raywald, and Hart. A pretty good meat of that lineup. There's a pitch. A little bit in, perhaps. 3-0. Day winds, and the pitch home. And a strike that time caught on the outside corner. 3-2 falls, Monday and off day. And the Red Hawks travel to Kansas City, Kansas. And ball four away. So a two-out base runner. As Dave was careful with Ray Walt. But now you deal with Mike Hart. You can celebrate your child's birthday. I think we saw one of those yesterday. At the Newman in the Sandy's Donuts Birthday Zone. They're available for 10-plus people, including game tickets, a ballpark meal, Red Hawks hats, souvenir programs. And the Hawks are buzzed to line up that birthday party. Breaking pitch inside to Mike Hart. Talk about Jabari Henry, the all-time home run leader in the American Association who plays for Sioux Falls. He could be hard-pressed to find someone who's been hit by a pitch in his career in this league more than Mike Hart. Hart sends a ball, and this ball is hit a ton to left field, cut off and caught in left field by Jairus Richards. Richards tracks it down in that alley in left center field is Hart. That's about the same spot he hit his double in the first. This time, Richards able to get back and make the catch. We're through three innings tonight for the Birdcage. Hawks 2, Sioux Falls 2. This is Red Hawks Baseball.
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2: Well, here we go. Three innings in the books tonight. Got a good one. As expected, 2-2 our score. As the Red Hawks and the Canaries. We'll see. Thomas Dorminey, that crafty veteran left-hander for Sioux Falls. It is our top four Rushmore inning. Those of you tuning in via 740 The Fan, or maybe on AA Baseball TV, or the 365, your Mount Rushmore four. Today, I had something around the booth today that we were kicking around. I'm going to save maybe for tomorrow or Sunday on the top four. So today, all's I'm going to say is that we're looking for your top four male and top four female. And a line drive off the bat of Colby Wilkerson splits the gap in right center field. Wilkerson rounding first. He's on his way to second. He might be thinking about three. No, he'll check in at second base. But the Red Hawks get a leadoff double. Wilkerson, he doubles left-handed. He doubles right-handed. His sixth double of the season, the former Tar Heel, Colby Wilkerson. Your Mount Rushmore top four with Thomas Dorminey pitching. Give me your top four famous, most famous TDs of all time, male. Top four most famous TDs of all time, female. We're just strictly going out of popularity. You're seen with them downtown, and it makes the headlines in the paper. So-and-so is here. He's TD, First name starts with second name D. Here's Jairus Richards. And Richards sends a fly ball hit high in the air to left field. Sharkus spins around, now makes the catch. Wilkerson will not be able to tag. The Red Hawks unable to advance Colby Wilkerson. That'll take a base hit to get it in. So top four, most famous, recognizable, wide-eyed if you saw him in town. Pastor present, TDs male, TDs female. Good luck, and you're playing for 79 points today per correct answer. Here's Carlos Amaya. He's already homered in today's game. His first at bat hit an opposite field two-run home run. And that's tied the game in the top of the second. Now Amaya, if he can get another base knock, might be able to give the Red Hawks a lead. The pitch is right down the middle of home plate. Strike, fastball. I think if Amaya was sitting first pitch fastball, he could have maybe done something with that, but Darmody sneaking that in, Amaya taking all the way. The lefty from the sand in the pitch. Amaya pulls the ball into left field, a base hit by Carlos Amaya, and Chris Coast will hold Colby Wilkerson, and Sharkus immediately fielding that ball in left field. Well, Carlos coming alive, that right-handed batting catcher. Nice acquisition by the Fargo-Moorhead Redhawks. Got him off Kane County. And with Tripp Clark nursing a hand, you know, the Redhawks have three catchers, Amaya, of course, Juan Fernandez, normal starting catcher. He's at third tonight, and Clark. And each bring a little something, obviously, to the table. Here's Aiden Byrne. Tied at two, but the Redhawks poised to possibly take a lead. The pitch. And a bluff safety squeeze. Byrne takes it back. It didn't appear to hit his bat, so that'll be a ball. And this isn't uncommon either for the Red Hawks. Chris Coase, knowing that Byrne pretty good with the lumber, and Wilkerson, the educated base runner, at times Chris Coase will call for that safety squeeze. Will they put it on again? The set by Dormany and the pitch. They do, and it's another ball down and in. And if you've caught baseball and you hear, well, I hear you say safety squeeze, Jack. What's the difference between that and suicide? I'll tell you, it's very simple. A suicide squeeze, the runner at third is just breaking on the pitch. And the batter's job is to put the bat on it wherever it is. Safety squeeze, you bunt it first, and here's a smash. Oh, it's through the third baseman, Kritzer, into left field. Wilkerson comes in to score, and the Red Hawks have taken a 3-2 lead. Hawks took it off. That was a hot smash to the hot corner off the bat of Aiden Byrne. Not much you could do. Kritzer playing even with that bag, and that ball was a rocket. To an RBI single for Aiden Byrne. And the Red Hawks make a little noise here in the top of the fourth inning. They have taken a 3-2 advantage. The batter, Andy Nelson, and Nelson, big cut. Got a miss. Yeah, Burnsy, you know Aiden Byrne. We know what he can do defensively with his glove. That bat will come calling, and he'll marry those two facets of his game. Pretty complete ball player. The pitch from Dormany is down and in. Count is even, one ball and one strike. Aiden swung it pretty good there in that Lake Country series. Gets an RBI knock here in the top of the fourth inning. Hawks lead 3-2, the pitch to Nelson. Nelson gulps one high in the air to shallow left field down the line. Racing in near that line is Sharkus. He'll make the catch. We're on number two. Now we're getting some TDs coming in today. Your Mount Rushmore of TDs. Boy, there's some good ones. Tim Duncan right now leading the charge. That is that's legit. Tony Danza, Ted Danson, Timothy Dalton. Here's Jesus Lujano. He's set by Dormany, and the pitch is a ball just a bit away. Well, Lujano lined out up the middle in the first, struck out, swinging in the second. Runner at second. Carlos Amaya burned the runner at first, and the pitch. Breaking pitch inside, a little off speed. Yeah, you're playing tonight. Those are good ones. I'll award those points for those, the Tony, the Tim Duncan, Ted Danson, Tony Danza, T. Tim Dalton. Hawks leading 3-2. The pitch. Nuhano, the off-speed, pulls it foul. Get out to Newman Outdoor Field. A couple of great places to watch a Red Hawks game is one of the party decks, that UND deck. That was loaded with foul ball activity this week. That's on the first base side, the surfside patio, with third base side. Perfect for groups, entertaining customers, family and friends. Here's a 2-1. Oh, and this one runs in and hits Lujano on the front shoulder. So Lujano will head on down to first. Hit by a pitch. Yesterday, it was Red Hawks pitchers that were plunking Lake Country batters. There were six hit batsmen. And we're late on the theme. We've got the mail. TDs are coming in. There's another one for Tony Danza. Terrific job tonight. You're Mount Rushmore in the four. Little quick meeting on the mound out here. Mike Meyer, you know, when Thomas Dorminey, who's the starter for Sioux Falls tonight, he's also the pitching coach. So now the bases are loaded, and now you're facing Juan Fernandez. And Fernandez is already 2-for-2 in the game. So Fargo Moorhead, who took a 3-2 lead here in the top of the fourth inning, have now loaded the bases. Dorminey versus Juan. The pitch, swing and a miss, went a little soft away. Good location. Juan, I think, looking for that first pitch fastball around the middle, and the ball fell off on the outer half. Well, it just takes one. You know, Fernandez, Dorminey makes a miss, stake inside. Juan certainly, like we saw in Cleburne, has one home run. And, you know, Fernandez this season has four doubles, a triple. He hit that home run in Cleburne. Trying to cash in, trying to add on here in the top of the fourth. Runner at third, Amaya. Byrne at second, Nelson at first. The pitch to Fernandez. Swing and a miss. Big breaking pitch. Might have got a piece of it. And now Juan down 0-2. Juan Fernandez, you know, having the privilege of calling Chris Coast games, not only when he was a Legion player, but also as a Red Hawk. Fernandez reminds me a lot of Chris. Chris was a good two-strike hitter. And you never got too concerned when Coaster got down two strikes. You, like we call Jimmy Batman. Chris was very similar. Well, Juan is down 0-2 here. Going to have to protect. And the pitch is the changeup low. You know, some players just have that knack. They don't tense up or chase that often when they got two strikes on them. Guys like Juan Fernandez tend to lock in a little bit more. Oh, my. And Dorminey with a breaking pitch swung on a miss, but the ball gets behind Rockenbomber, the catcher. So Fernandez can run. It's a live ball. And coming in to score from third is Amaya. And the Red Hawks lead it 4-2. So it'll go down as a strikeout for Thomas Dorminey. And my guess is we'll have to wait and see the official ruling. But a strikeout wild pitch, and then he just couldn't find it. Rockenbomber just couldn't find a ball. It trickled under his glove. Of course, that's live. You can run two outs and a drop third. Hawks will take that break, and here's Dylan Thomas. So the bases reload as Dorminey from the set, time called at the plate. That's rare when you see that right there. Run scoring, that bases loaded. Third strike gets away. It happens, certainly. Hawks leading 4-2. The pitch on the way. Swing and a miss. And Thomas looking to sit and spin on that breaking pitch. Well, Dylan, he has wrapped balls around the fence lines here and over the fence at Sioux Falls Stadium. He's looking for one he can just drive. Two-run inning so far for Fargo Moorhead. Dorminey's pitch. Oh, good pitch. Came back with a breaking pitch, taken for a strike. Big shout-out to Kelly L. tuning in tonight. Got his pickleball team going. 1-2 the count. or two strikes to count on Dylan Thomas. Bases full of Red Hawks on the pitch. Thomas rifles one into right field, a base hit by Dylan Thomas. This will get one, now maybe two, and a two-run knock. Now the ball.

0: Alan Thomas, two runs batted in, but an error on that throw home to allow Fernandez to get in. And the ninth man of the plate is Jose Sermo. Darmody's pitch. Sermo sends a fly ball hit high in the air to left field. It's going to stay in the park and be caught by Anthony Sharkus in left. And that's all for Fargo-Moorhead, but the Red Hawks making it happen. The Red Hawks end up putting across five runs here in the top of the fourth inning on one, two, three, four hits. Right now it appears one error and one left. Go to the bottom of four, 7-2, Red Hawks. This is Red Hawks baseball.
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0: Now, the Red Hawks felt like they needed something like that. This team won four straight games to start the year. They've dropped 8 of 9 in a couple of different ways since, and they're trying to find some traction, at least get a break and create a break and so on and so forth. And the Red Hawks get a couple of runs to cross. They get a big hit by Aiden Byrne that gives them a 3-2 lead. They get the bases loaded. They get a drop. That third strike that trickles behind, that would have been out number three. It trickles behind the catcher that scores a run, and then that allows Thomas to get in, and Dylan Thomas delivers a base hit to right that scores two. And then on the relay throw home, that gets away, that adds another one. And Hunter Day now has a five-run lead. 7-2 as we go to the bottom half of the fourth inning. And I see an error has been put up on that board, as we put in our book as well. Curiali, the right-handed batting shortstop, takes a ball. One ball, one strike. Michael Curiali. The Rockin' Bomber on deck. Curiali fights one off and fouls it off to the right. They had one and two. Curiali, Rockin' Bomber, and Achenbaugh. We'll see if Hunter Day can have a quick work here. Let his defense do some work. The Red Hawks tonight have turned a couple of double plays, which has helped. Sioux Falls out of the gate in the bottom of the first. Looked like they were just going to put up crooked number. Spinning pitch away. 2-2 to count on Curiali. And the Canaries in the bottom of the first. Single, triple, single. Ground out, double. They put up two. Red Hawks tied it with a Carlos Amaya two-run homer. Pitch just a bit down and away. Curiali lets it sail low. And now Hunter Day got himself a full count. See if he can't get that out pitch here. 3-2 offering. Swing! And a miss. He struck him out as Day pulls the string on the changeup. First strikeout tonight for Hunter Day. Kansas City and Sioux City tied at 1 in the fourth. Tonight at Legends Field. Red Hawks will be there next week. Lake Country coming off a 20-run performance last night in Fargo. They've already got a touchdown today. 7-0 lead on Milwaukee at home. Winnipeg leading Chicago 2-0 in the seventh. And Kane County's up 9-0 on Lincoln.

0: in Geneva, Illinois. First offering to Rocket Bombers of Bone. Second pitch swung on, bounded to second. Easy play there for Colby Wilkerson. Makes the play to first. Two up and two down for Hunter Day. And Lincoln's on the road because Haymarket Park right now has got a college world regional going on, a college baseball. In fact, I was catching some of that today. South Dakota State, the Summit League champions, were playing the Cornhuskers. Nebraska won at Haymarket Park. And that's a busy area there in Lincoln because the Nebraska softball team is also hosting, or also hosted. They're now in the College Softball World Series. First offering to Achenbaugh, ball, and ball two now as Day spins a couple away. If you like your college softball, there's a local product that grew up just out of Fargo, North Dakota, outside. Kindred, former Viking, Abby Dukeshire, first baseman for the Crimson Tide. They're the number one team. They've got a win over UCLA in the opening round of that College World Series. So good luck to local products. Achenbaugh takes outside, and all of a sudden Hunter Day is behind 3-0. He mixes a strike in here to Trevor Achenbaugh. In case you missed your Mount Rushmore in the four, and here we are in the bottom half, we're looking for your four most popular famous TDs you can find, at male and female. Pitch. Little ducks north. It's going to drop in for a base hit, center field. Achenbaugh has his first hit tonight, a two-out single. I know we got Tony and Donna tuning in, so it's not, doesn't fit the criteria. They fit, but it doesn't fit Jack's criteria, but I like that. I can tell you this, Tim Duncan is leading. Tyne Daly, the first Mount Rushmore in this category four. Nicely done. Miggy Janes tuning in tonight as Hunter Day comes up and into Chris Kwitzer. Well, the posse working hard, and we love hearing from folks. I get a lot of interaction on direct messages on social media, Instagram, Facebook, Twitter. 7-2, Hawks lead. The pitch, swing, and a miss, and Hunter Day. Why, just when you think he's going to come with the old one, he's got that changeup working tonight. At least he has early on. Got the USHL Sioux Falls team in attendance tonight. They're honoring them. Kwitzer swings and fouls back. Still have a light drizzle. So I guess trying to watch the guys as they run after balls to see if maybe anything slick out there. It's been a consistent, just like if a mosquito spit. It's just a very light liner into left field, a base hit by Kwitzer. Achenbaugh rounding second. He'll make third. And on to second with a double is Chris Kwitzer. While the Sioux Falls Canaries and the lefties tonight sitting on stuff going the opposite way at times. Boy, and now after the first two men make out, Achenbaugh singles, Kwitzer doubles, and now you got to deal with Anthony Sharkus. The top of the order, Jarris Richards had a long way to run. The left fielder to cut that off. He was actually playing Kwitzer a little bit more shaded towards left center field. So that was a long run. And now Red Hawks manager Chris Coast, who also serves as the pitching coach, out to talk to Hunter Day. The Red Hawks leading 7-2. So Kane County leading Lincoln 9-0, as I mentioned. Again, Winnipeg 2-0 lead on Chicago in the seventh. Lake Country 7-0 on Milwaukee in the sixth. And Sioux City and Kansas City tied at 1 in the fourth. Cleburne leads Gary 3-1 in the fifth inning. Two men out. Again, if Hunter Day can just get Anthony Sharkus, all will be right with the world. Can leave a couple of runners on base. 1-for-2 tonight as he tries to nibble on the outer half and misses. Canaries have left one man on base in each of their first three trips to the plate. They've got two in scoring position here at the top of the order. Day, set, deliver, hot smash foul. Boy, now that's That's a smoking Rovella tire foul ball. Swing for the fences with Rovella Ridge Track all-terrain tires. You can find yours at Big Jim's Tire in Grand Forks, North Dakota. If you're in Crookston, swing on in to Advanced Tire and Auto. Ball and a strike on Sharkus and the pitch. Swing and a miss. He spun it in there. Good pitch. Boy, that mix there, that off speed has been working for the most part for Hunter Day. Trying to set up, locate the heat, come back with a change of that breaker. Sharkus steps out. Sharkas. Anthony Sharkus. Right-handed batting outfielder. Runner at third is Achenbaugh. Quitzer at second. And the 1-2 pitch. Hit in the air to right field. Drifting back is Andy Wilson. It's in the park. He makes the catch. And Hunter Day makes the right pitch to get out number three. And the Canaries do not score. No runs, two hits. They leave two. We played four tonight. It's Sparkamore hit 7. Sioux Falls 2. 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
0: Kind of a misty kind of night here in Sioux Falls on the trip down Interstate 29 today. You saw that if you're leaving Fargo-Moorhead. I was traveling down I-29. It was like sunny, warm, sunny, sunny. Started getting into that Brookings area. Went, a little cloudy. And then got closer to Sioux Falls. And went, a little drizzle falling down here. Then as we got into Sioux Falls, as we said, it's been just a little misty. Nothing that is going to halt this game. But it has that feel. I think we're expecting a little bit of that action here the next couple of days. Similar type weather. One of the state track meets of one of the divisions in South Dakota, I think maybe the smaller classes, maybe a Class B or C, but the state track meet is going on here right behind the stadium at Howard Wood. You got a football complex and a track around that, and Denny Sanford Premier Center right behind us. First pitch on the way to Colby Wilkerson. He's somebody liked. Instead, though, grounds the ball to short, and Kerry Alley makes the play. So Wilkerson trying to jump on that first offering from Dormady. Grounds out to short. One pitch, one out here in the top of the fifth. Yeah, it was, I saw buses, a plethora of buses, a cornucopia of buses, an abundance of buses. Here's Richards and a strike in from Dormady. Belfouche, if you're familiar with some of the towns in South Dakota, I noticed that bus. Some of the smaller. And then just athletes all over the place. The 0-1 pitch high, the 1-1 pitch also high, and it's 2-1 to Jairus Richards. So when the Red Hawks come, or any team for that matter, so the hotel that the visiting team stays in literally is a parking lot and a half away from Sioux Falls Stadium. Like I said, it's an active area Richard sends a fly ball. This one should reach the stands. It's down in front of us. Maybe some happy fans there tracking that down. So literally, you've got the Denny Sanford Premier Center. Right next to that, you've got this Sioux Falls Stadium. On the other side of the Denny, the great facility that is where the state track and field meet's going on with that event. Then you got the team hotel, which is all part of this area too. Richards hangs on a breaking pitch and still got out in front of it, pulls it foul. You add to that, there's a little construction on the street towards that. So you pack parents, I don't know, 15 to 20 at least, school buses full of track and field athletes. You got a Professional American Association baseball game going on. Yeah. 2-2 the count. 7-2 the score. Red Hawks have a 5-run lead in the top of the fifth. Dorminey to Richards. And it's away for a ball. And tomorrow, they're looking for not as big a chance of precipitation. And temperature's 81 degrees tomorrow. It's a 5:35 start time. Payoff pitch. Swing and a miss. Dorminey really spun that in there off speed. Boy, Thomas Dorminey, his fourth checkhead, fifth strikeout of the game. Five strikeouts for Dorminey. And here is Carlos Amaya. Amaya having a good night. One of the newest Red Hawks, acquiring him with Kane County earlier. Put him on revocable. Red Hawks claiming him. And Amaya's 2-for-2 with a home run and a single in the game. Takes a strike at the knees. The home run tied it at 2-2 in the second. The single was in his last advantage, a breaking pitch low last inning. So 2-for-2 with a home run, a single. Couple runs batted in. Amaya swings, fouls one straight back. 1-2 the count on Carlos. Eventually, the Red Hawks are going to, you know, you know that they're going to put all this together and they're going to get healthier. You know, Brookshaw had that dislocated finger, and you know, he's not far away. Beamer, need that arm, and he's slowly going to be back. Amaya sends a ground ball back up the middle, a base hit for Carlos Amaya. So a three-hit night for the Red Hawks catcher tonight. Amaya 3-for-3, two singles and a homer, and it gets Aiden Burns back to home plate. Yeah, I talked to John Beamer. He's just he's dealing with a little, well, nothing little about an oblique, certainly if you're a pitcher, for that matter, a hitter. So, and every day I try to make it a point to ask John, how you doing? And he says, getting better, feeling a little bit better, not too long. So it'll be good to get that arm back for Fargo-Moorhead. Now can the Red Hawks do some work with two outs? Big cut and a miss. And every now and then, Dorminey speeds it up a bit. That time did. That thing diving in at home. Aiden Byrne 1-for-2 tonight. Okay, Brian Amaya, the lead at first. The set by Dorminey, and Amaya's taken off. The pitch is low. The throw to second will not be in time. In fact, it's into center field, but Amaya will just be satisfied with that stolen base. How about that for the Red Hawks catcher? Sometimes the best time to steal is when the opposition doesn't think you're going to. 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Well, now can Aiden Byrne knock him in? The pitch is hit on the ground to right side. It is gloved by the second baseman, Achenbaugh, but his throw is in time. Aiden Byrne trying to beat it out. Lunged to the bag. Hopefully Aiden's all right. Took the big step at first. Got his cleat kind of wrapped around that bag, and that momentum took him forward. Close play, and Achenbaugh makes a tremendous defensive play for the Canaries. Hawks around, no runs a hit. They leave a runner. We go to the bottom of five. 7-2, Red Hawks lead. This is Red Hawks baseball.
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0: Well, the Fargo Moorhead Redhawks with 7 runs on 10 hits tonight. Good to see the Redhawks putting some runs on the board. It was tied at 2. Then the Redhawks in that fourth inning got a big RBI hit from Aiden Byrne and then got the bases loaded and then caught a break. Juan Fernandez had swung and missed at a ball, but it went into the turf and trickled behind the catcher. So that's a live situation. Fernandez not only reached first, but Amaya scored from third on that play. That made it 4-2, and of course kept the inning alive. Dylan Thomas stepped in after that, drilled a two-run hit to right field. The throw back into the infield got away, and it also allowed Fernandez to score. So that's where the Redhawks got three more, and that's how they lead it 7-2. And here's a liner in the left field, a base hit by Anthony Hall. Well, the Sioux Falls Canaries not wasting much time. Hall's got a three-hit night, a triple and two singles, and these Sioux Falls Canaries and the Redhawks have already combined for 19 hits in this game. Now, thankfully, the Hawks have turned a couple of double plays, including Hunter Day was able to induce one from Jabari Henry in his last at bat, but here's the big bopper, Jabari Henry. Again, always good if you can get Henry to hit it on the ground, not in the air. The right-hander's pitch, a swing and a miss, or not make contact at all, which obviously would be even the best scenario. When hard contact is made and a ball is elevated off Jabari's bat, oftentimes it does not stay in the park. Check of the runner by Day, and the pitch jazzed a bit away, and this time Henry able to hold. Good pitch. Starts out middle away and is continuing to sweep and spin that way, trying to get Jabari to step out and cut on that one in the other batter's box. Sermo holding out at 1B with Hall. The pitch is in a little bit low, and it's 2-1. Ray Walt on deck. 7-2 Redhawks, yes, but if you've got a broadcast over the years from this ballpark, it's one of the easy places to say no lead safe at Sioux Falls Stadium. The pitch floats in for a strike in the inside corner. It's just conducive. You got the, I mentioned turf infield, turf outfield, so already you're talking about hard hit balls. Don't slow up much on the infield, so you see him shoot through the infield and then short down the lines. The 2-2 hit sharply to short in the left field, a base hit by Jabari Henry. Well, as good a reactionary defender as Aiden Byrne is, as I mentioned, when Henry barrels the ball, that ball just right past the outstretched glove of Aiden Byrne. By the difference of maybe a foot, that ball's a little slower hit or a little bit in. Burnsy probably turns that into a 6-4-3 double play. Instead, now you got runners in first and second, and here's danger. Left-handed batting Josh Raywalt. The young rookie right-hander, Hunter Day, the pitch. Raywald sends a ground ball to second. Might be. No! Wilkerson has it. And the throw to first is going to be late. And the Red Hawks picked the wrong time to have their first error of the game. So each team with an error, and this one is a big one because that looked like it was on its way to being a 4-6-3 double play. Instead, I think when Colby went to field turn and throw, the ball just fumbled off his mitt, and now the Hawks backs against the wall. Mike Hart can do some damage as well, and he takes a pitch high. Opposite field single by Hall. Henry shoots a knock into left field, but a ground ball to second. And the Hawks cannot make the play. Now the sacks are full of Sioux Falls Canaries. And here they're going to make the Red Hawks pay. Base hit by Hart. Hall is in. Henry is in. On his way to third is Raywald. It's a two-run double by Mike Hart. And the Canaries are right back at it now, trailing 7-4. Boy, and you can almost predict it, don't you, the way things happen sometimes in this game. Chris Coe's coming out. That's the difference. You know, the Hawks this season, they've had some miscues, and it just seems like every one this year, the opposition has seen that door that's left open, and they've ran right through it. Well, you can't sit and dwell on the air. Now you're just trying to minimize damage here. Curiali, the batter. Meaning is over on the mound. Well, the tying run comes to the plate for Sioux Falls. We'll see if there's activity, and yes is the answer. Right-handed activity in the Red Hawks bullpen. But you'd love to see Hunter Day get through five here and still have a lead. Right now, the Red Hawks, again, trying to minimize. If he could just give up maybe one, even at the worst-case scenario, both of these runs, and then get the outs. I mean, I think you'd probably take it, but you need an out. Curiali takes a ball high. He's 0 for 2 tonight. The pitch is a strike. Backed up over the middle. Infield will concede the run. Raywald at third. And Mike Hart at second. Hart's got two doubles tonight. The pitch outside, ball two. DJ Rockenbomber, the catcher on deck. 7-4, Hawks leading by three, but Sioux Falls looking to change the score. Swing and a miss. And hey, good spin. We're not through five innings tonight. There's a combined 11 runs, 21 hits, and a combined two errors. That's an unearned run sitting over there at third. Outfield straight away. Night starting to fall here. Dark pockets here at Sioux Falls Stadium. Check swing, and Levy held. They'll appeal. And yes, he did. Curiali holds, and now Hunter Day, it might be down to his last batter or two. But again, this inning looked like he had thrown himself a twin killing. Payoff pitch. Swing and a miss. He struck him out. Big time pitch by Hunter Day. Needed that one. Now there's out number one. Still not out of the woods. And TJ Rockenbomber. Rockenbomber, left-handed batting catcher. Again, the Red Hawks will concede the run to get an out. Playing Rockenbomber to pull to the right side of the infield. And takes a pitch inside for a ball. Third baseman Juan Fernandez, actually, however, anything hit hard to him. He'll check Raywald, the runner at third, first, and then get the out. He's even with the bag, but off the line at third. Day, the pitch, is a strike. Taken all the way. 7 runs, 10 hits, 1 error for the visiting Red Hawks. 4 runs, 11 hits, 1 error for Sioux Falls. Day sets and delivers. Pulled foul. First baseline. Now this series, let me see, Day throwing tonight. And then Colby Kaiser pitching tomorrow. Kyle Krieger going on Sunday afternoon. That's the Red Hawks rotation this weekend. Ball and two strikes on the left-handed batting catcher. Two in scoring position, and Day, again, working soft and in, trying to get Rockenbacher, Bomber to swing early. Edwards going tomorrow. Christian Edwards, a right-handed pitcher, a rookie throwing tomorrow. And then on Sunday, Garrett Martin. Ball spoiled, fouled away. It's a nice job by T.J. Rockenbacher. He wasn't going to do too much of that pitch, but it was close enough that he wasn't going to take it and maybe get rung up. So what do you do as a hitter? You put the bat on it, spoil it, hit a foul ball, and live to see another pitch. What will Day and his battery mate, Carlos Amaya, come up with? Here comes ball three. Again went soft away. Try to induce that swing. Trevor Ockenbaugh on deck. Two runs in this inning for Sioux Falls on three hits. A big error for the Hawks. And Hunter Day trying to pitch around that. Payoff pitch is hit in the air, foul on the left field line. And trust me, I'm a huge Colby Wilkerson fan. Nobody feels worse than that man, the young second baseman. He's a terrific player. And he fielding that ball was, I think, looking to try to turn to before he totally had control and it just got behind him. 3-2 pitch is high and a ball. And the bases are loaded. We'll see if there's movement from Chris Coast or if he likes Day versus Ockenbaugh. So the tying run heads to first for Sioux Falls in the bottom half of the fifth inning. Trevor Ockenbaugh, who is grounded to short and singled at the plate. The Red Hawks would take the latter. Or excuse me, the former. You got Fernandez at third. The double play now in order. First base had been open, but now the sacks are full. Day versus Ockenbaugh here in the fifth. The pitch. Strike. Put a little spin on that one in the outside corner. Ockenbaugh seeing that away. Yeah, Aiden Burns saying, hit me the ball here at short. Sermo at first. He's off the line. Ockenbaugh, right-handed batter. Outfield straight away. Lujano maybe in a step in center. Swung on, and this ball belted to straightaway center, hit pretty good. Lujano drifting back, he'll make the catch. That'll get a run in from third on the sacrifice fly, and Sioux Falls is pulled within two. It's now 7-5. RBI for Trevor Ockenbaugh. And now Chris Coast is coming out. So this is the second visit to the mound. That means the day is done for Hunter Day. So Day will leave, and we'll have a pitching change. This pitching change presented by Kia of Fargo. We'll tell you about the new hurdle when we come back. At two outs here in the bottom of the fifth inning, three runs in. Our score, Fargo Moorhead 7, Sioux Falls 5. This is Red Hawks Baseball.
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0: Well, the day is done for Hunter Day. The three runs this inning, two of them earned. And the new hurler for the Fargo-Moorhead Redhawks is Mason Pelio. Pelio is on for the Hawks here in the bottom of the fifth inning. So Hunter Day will not factor in the decision tonight. Well, even if he's responsible for the two runners on base, but if those two score, it's just a 7-7 game. But he will not factor in the decision. You know, Pelio takes command here, and as I mentioned, Hawks should be out of this inning. Three runs in, two of them are earned. So Hunter Day right now with 4 2/3 innings, 11 hits, 5 runs, 4 earned. Pelio versus Chris Kwitzer. Kwitzer, 2-for-2, doing some work in that 9-hole tonight. Pelio delivers a hard strike, heavy at the knees. Again, Hunter Day, 4 2/3, 11 hits, so far 5 runs, 4 earned. Couple of strikeouts tonight for Hunter. And 2 walks. Runners at the corners, the pitch hit in the air and foul. Now, Kwitzer has doubled his last at bat and singled. Fans Fargo Blues Fest happening at Newman Outdoor Field this summer, Friday, Saturday, July 24th and 25th. Couple of great days of music. 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The 0-2 pitch is a 94-mile-an-hour fastball up in the zone. 1-2 the count on Chris Kwitzer. Pelio trying to put away the Canaries here in the bottom of the fifth inning. From the set, the pitch. Breaking pitch inside and low. Good eye by Kwitzer. Chris Kwitzer, K-W-I-T-Z-E-R. Collegiately played in Buffalo, hometown. Buffalo, New York, where he calls his hometown. Hart at third. And a fly ball hit in the air to left field. Does anybody see it? It's dusk. Richards now does. Comes in and makes the catch with the aid of Aiden Byrne. Burnsy had to point it out. Tough to see it this time of night. That's all for Sioux Falls, but they get three back on three hits. One big error and two men left on base. After five tonight, it's Fargo-Moorhead 7, Sioux Falls 5. This is Red Hawks Baseball.
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0: Well, the key call to the bullpen for the Sioux Falls Canaries. I believe that's Jalen Miller. Yeah, Jalen Miller. As I mentioned, the Canaries tonight are wearing their country western gear. those specialty uniforms, their cut-off sleeves, flannel appearance, and then, you know, denim pants look. But problem with the flannels, you have to have the eyes of a peregrine falcon to see the numerals on these. So Jalen Miller is on here facing Andy Nelson. Nelson, Lujano, and Fernandez. See if the Redhawks can't get maybe something back here as Sioux Falls pushes across three runs, two earned in the bottom of the fifth. We're in the top of the sixth. First pitch strike to Andy Nelson. And a pitch outside. So Thomas Dorminey goes five innings in the game. 10 hits, 7 runs. Right-hander Miller to the plate, and Nelson sends a two-hopper left side of the infield, deep and short. Throw across the diamond will not be in time. Oh, no, that is not a proper call. Oh, Chris Coast is going to have an argument here. Andy Nelson beat that by a step, and unfortunately, Chris Mercado just picked the wrong time to not have a correct call at first base. That was glaringly obvious from everybody in the stadium. And Chris Coast immediately coming out of his dugout. Yeah, Chris is on fire. He's now been tossed out of the game. And I don't fault Chris. This was just a blown call. This is where party is glad that there are not replays here. You can't challenge it in the American Association. But this, if you've got a challenge at the big league level, this would be overturned. I haven't seen the replay yet to our ability in the booth, but that, from the naked eye, no question that that Andy Nelson beat that ball out. And that's unfortunate. Umpires make mistakes. And in this opinion, that was a pretty easy to make a safe call there. Chris Coast has been ejected. Coaster's hot. He'll hand the lineup card over to Joe Dominic. I could tell the minute Chris left out. And again, umpires make mistakes. They assume calls be as they make them, and that's just a case in that one right there. And the Red Hawks have to realize that, and you just bounce back. And do your best to overcome it. On the top of the order in Jesus Lujano. The right-hander Miller, the pitch. Lujano takes a called strike. So Thomas Dorminey, 5 innings, 10 hits, 7 runs. And 6 of those earned. The pitch on the way is high to Jesus. Dorminey did not walk a batter today. He struck out 5. He did hit a batter. Lujano turns and pulls the ball to right field to base hit. And Chris Coast wasn't happy about that blown call moments ago. Now he's really not going to be thrilled because the Red Hawks looking at potentially first and third, nobody out in a 7-5 game that they lead. But instead, it's a one-out hit for Jesus Lujano. Let me say, too, after, you know, calling over the years, some 4,000-plus games in various sports, that you almost have to play above that. The human nature of missed calls, would it be basketball or hockey or anything, baseball certainly. Here's Juan Fernandez, and he takes a strike. It's kind of built into the system that nobody's going to be perfect. Mistakes are going to be made. It's unfortunate, but it's part of the game, and you almost have to play above that and see if the Red Hawks can do that here in the top of the sixth. Miller from the set, look over to first, and the throw over to first. Seven, five. Hawks lead, hits even at 11. And each team has an error. Better from the set. And the pitch to Womp. And a little off speed coming up and in. And Fernandez fouls it away. What wears on you as a batter runner in Andy Nelson, it was a chopper not hit that hard to deep short, and you know, as you're watching the play unfold, you're already thinking, well, that's That's a speed guy running. And as he made his move down to first, it was just, you saw the foot come on the bag, and then the ball coming across. And that's what certainly got Chris Coast jumped out and everybody else. But the Red Hawks trying to rally around that. See what Juan can do as Miller tries to bury a fastball in the inner half. It sinks low. 1-2 the count. Getting in that later stages of the game as well. These are those critical innings. Runner going. Pitch is outside. No throw and a stolen base for Lujano. That's a Sir Speedy stolen base. 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Contact Sir Speedy. 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Right time to put Jesus in motion. Got a good eye for Juan Fernandez, who's got a two-hit night going. He's 2-for-3. A couple of singles. He struck out in the fourth last inning, but that ball got away from the catcher. He reached, and the Red Hawks actually also scored a run on that particular strikeout wild pitch. 2-2, Miller to Fernandez, and good eye, Juan checks his swing. And they appeal to the same umpire who missed the call at first. And if he'd have brought that right arm up, Joe Dominic probably would have ran out. 3-2 the count on Juan. I was had to pull a Leslie Nielsen, but nope, didn't go, nope. On deck, Dylan Thomas. Hawks looking to get back on the board here. The pitch is low. He walked it, man. Juan Fernandez working that plate. Draws a free pass tonight. You got two on for Dylan Thomas, who's 1-for-3 with two runs batted in. I was telling our producer, Jordan Bent, Chris Costa, and he's been ejected from games, but he doesn't come out unless he's got conviction on something. Then that's when Chris gets going. Thomas swings through the changeup. Set by Miller. And the pitch home. Swing and a miss. He backed up two off-speed pitches. Out for DT. He's going to have to protect home. Trying to put a good swing on something here. And find a little turf in that outfield. 0-2 pitch. Tried to sneak a heater on the inner half. So let's see what Jalen Miller, the new pitcher in the game for Sioux Falls, went soft, off-speed. Got Dylan out in front, two swings and misses. Then he comes with a fastball in on the hands. Does he go back to soft away? Does he come back in? The 1-2 pitch. He drops one low, 2-2 the count. Dylan seeing that well. But just takes one. That's the thing in this park. And certainly for Dylan Thomas, he did looking to tear into something here. Got that big two-run knock in the fourth. Trying to add here. The pitch coming inside and low. Thomas, who was down 0-2, now 3-2 with Big Jose Sermo on deck. Critical inning here for Fargo Moorhead. Payoff pitch. Oh, jazzed a bit down and away. He walked it. A couple borderline pitches. The Red Hawks get the benefit of the call from home plate umpire Rob Knox. And they are loaded for Jose Sermo. This is what you want. They're trying to get something out of this inning. The run back. Sermo just looking to elevate a ball. Certainly a base hit would help. But get something into the outfield. And he takes an off-speed pitch high. Sitting on 100 and with 48 career home runs in the American Association. Second all-time. The pitch inside. Ooh, called a strike. Well, that's what Jalen Miller wanted to put on Dylan Thomas. That borderline inner half, Jose saw it in, caught that corner, so Jose steps out, tightens up those batting gloves, climbs back in. Lujano at third, Fernandez at second, Thomas at first. Hawks leading 7-5, but just one out here in the sixth. The pitch from Miller, low, ball two. And you're replaying this inning, you look at the missed call on the infield hit from Andy Nelson, who beat the throw to first, but an out call was made. How big would this inning be now? Can Jose Sermo, who is 1-for-3 with a double, the pitch, swing and a miss, and that ball off speed upstairs. Jose's eyes got big, saw it up, tried to hit it up and out. Wind has shifted a bit now, too, at the birdcage, almost aiding balls to that right field corner. Contact needing to be made. The Canaries conceding a run to get a double play. Jalen Miller ready on the hill. The 2-2 pitch hit sharply, pulled down the right field line out of the park, but foul. Boy, off that picnic table area and those canopies down there. Well, Jose out in front of that one. Now does Miller go back to that changeup that he got a swing and miss on? 2-2 pitch on the way. Soft away. I went soft away. Now 3-2 the count. Well, you can't throw a ball because that would walk a run in. But if you feed something in the middle, this is one of the prolific power hitters in the league. Payoff pitch is a swing and a miss. He came back and ran one past the bat of Sermo. That is a massive strikeout for Jalen Miller. Big time strikeout for the right-hander. He's not out of the woods yet, but that is a monster K. I'm going to star that one here. The Hawks leading 7-5 on the verge possibly of busting it open a little bit more, but now Jalen Miller is one out away from getting out of a bases-loaded jam in the top of the sixth. Colby Wilkerson, the batter, and he scoots the ball in the infield, and Miller's going to get out of it. Throw made. Oh, the throw's thrown away to first. They threw the ball away at first. Two runs are going to score. Lujano scores. Fernandez scores. The Red Hawks, sometimes karma evens itself out. 9-5, Fargo-Moorhead. The Red Hawks on the wrong end of a missed call early in this one, but they get to back on a throwing error charge to third baseman Chris Kwitzer. Now, Kwitzer was thinking on that ground ball to go to second. It wasn't available, so he had to shift and go to first, and when he did, he threw it away. And now Richards got him a swinging ball on the infield, and that ball is thrown away. It'll be an infield hit for Jairus Richards. Thomas comes in to score, and the Red Hawks have a 10-5 lead. Well, there will be an error assessed somewhere, but give Richards an RBI on the infield hit. Wilkerson goes to third. That error probably charged to Josh Raywall. Now, the Red Hawks also creating their breaks. So the ball hit by Wilkerson on the infield. Kwitzer, the throwing error to first, allows two runs to get in. Lujano and Fernandez to make it 9-5. And now Richards, the infield single. At least that's what we are looking at now. And we'll see if an error is assessed to allow Wilkerson to get to third, which I believe would be the proper call. And Thomas scores. Well, more would be just enough. Hawks leading 10-5, and here's Amaya, who's 3-for-3 in the game as he takes high and away for a ball. Well, they haven't put another error on the board yet for Sioux Falls. We have them for three. That'll be an RBI for Richards, you would think, on that infield hit. The pitch, and Amaya swings. Look out, coming back here to the press area. Five, Fargo-Moorhead. Runners at first and third. Amaya looking to have a big night, and a fastball away. Miller looked like he slipped on his delivery. Well, I just enjoy the fact that, you know, Andy Nelson, who started this inning, appeared to have an infield hit and had taken away from him. And then the Redhawks, I love the fact they came back, had quality at bats, put the ball in play, catch a couple of breaks. Runner from first going, Amaya swings and fouls back as Richards was trying to take second. Good idea, Joe Dominick, sending him in motion. Get a couple of men in scoring position, especially the way that Amaya has been swinging it. Carlos hit a two-run home run to right in a second. Singled and scored in the fourth. Single, stole a base, was left stranded in the fifth. Facing Miller for the first time. Checking the runner. Will Richards take off again from first? Yep, there he goes. Amaya pulls the ball to third. Kritzer has this one again. Throws a one-hopper to first in time for the out. And the Redhawks are out here in the sixth. But Hawks push across three runs on a couple of hits. We have so far a couple of errors and two men left. We go to the bottom of the sixth inning. Fargo-Moorhead 10, Sioux Falls 5. This is Redhawks baseball.
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0: Well, we go to the bottom of the sixth inning just to reassess the scoring from all the activity that happened there in the top of the sixth inning. So just talking with my good buddy John Martin, great sports guy. I've known John for a lot of years. Just saying, did you assess another error on the ball after Richards' infield single? Said, no, we're just going to keep that at the throwing error on Kritzer on the Wilkerson hit. So. Officially just two errors tonight for Sioux Falls. The most important thing, Fargo-Moorhead leads 10-5. But now Mason Pelio, who has become the pitcher of record for the Fargo-Moorhead Redhawks. And we're at the bottom of the sixth inning. Top of the order for the Canaries, Sharkus, Hall, and Henry. And as much as 10-5, you know, looks healthy for the Redhawks. Trust me. I'll say it again, there is not a lead that's ever been safe in this park. You know, can Pelio come out here, pitch some outs, and get those bats going? Breaking pitch, good one. Tight right piece there, swinging a foul by Sharkus. Redhawks and Canaries tomorrow night, well, late afternoon. Be a 5:35 start time, and strike three called as Pelio puts away Anthony Sharkus. Backwards K, and Pelio has faced two batters in the game and has retired both of them after relieving Hunter Day. Day deserved maybe a little bit better fate tonight. Hunter will not factor in the decision. Again, 5:35 tomorrow afternoon, our pregame show at 5:15. And then Sunday, it's a 4:05 start. So our 3:45 pregame on Sunday afternoon. Here's Anthony Hall, and Hall takes a strike. Hall has been tough to keep off the base pass. He had an RBI triple in the first. He singled sharply in the third, singled in the fifth. He's 3 for 3 with two runs scored. The pitch, high,

0: breaks in the dirt, or the turf, if you will. It's a good pitch, and Carlos Amaya just took one off the finger, leg. You have to take a peek. You know, those catchers, they just get abused back there, and yeah, I think it's off his. I think that's off his fingertips. Boy, when you're a catcher, and you get stung, yeah, he's on the nail. He might ask for Alyssa Tapey. Joe Dominic actually coming out. So Alyssa was going to, and he kept Alyssa. Says I'm all right, and Joe's coming out. Alyssa's been a fixture. Thank you to Sanford, a sports medicine provider of the Red Hawks. And yeah, that pitch down there, I think it just popped and caught him in the finger. And Joe Dominic, you know, it's another thing the Red Hawks have pretty good knowledge from their staff. Chris Coast, well, enough said, World Series catcher, champion. Joe Dominic, Bobby Lopez. Breaking pitch, a swing and a miss. He got it. Boy, Pelio came back and spins one past the battle hole. Back-to-back strikeouts for Mason Pelio. Two outs for the Canaries here in the sixth. Got a Red Hawks relief Sunday night. And by getting to Kansas City about 2, 3 in the morning. And then Monday is an off day. And the fellows, I'm sure, are going to work out in and get some BP done and get their work done. And then begin on Tuesday night against the Monarchs. Pelio delivers a fastball a little bit into Jabari Henry. Henry 2-for-3 in the game. 10-5, Fargo-Moorhead leading by a nickel. Fernandez back at third as Mason Pelio addresses the plate. Now the pitch. Hit high in the air to right field, and Jabari Henry is going to add to his total as the career home run leader in the American Association. Number 167, a solo shot, and the Canaries now trail 10-6. That's Jabari Henry. The one solace you take as a Red Hawks fan is that there was nobody on base. Without a no-doubter, Henry got it up, barreled it the opposite way, and he makes stadiums look awfully small. The Canaries pull within four. Got a lot of baseball left here. And solo shots, as they say, aren't the ones that kill you. Now when the home runs are hit, much like at Newman, they turn the lights off and on and flicker it. The problem is that not all the lights, I don't think, came fully illuminated, and it's a dark. Now maybe they came back on. There's a lot of dark pockets. It's like in Lake Country, it gets kind of dark in the outfield and pockets with some of the lighting. Some of this directional lighting. Well, the batter is Josh Raywald. So Pelio yields the home run to Henry. Comes back with a strike to Raywald. 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Get a first base bleacher ticket for just $6. Pelio drops strike two in there. Kids Club coming up, too. We want the boys and girls ages 5 to 13 welcome to join. 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Swing and a miss. A strikeout. Amaya will pick the ball up and throw down to first to complete it. Pelio ends up striking out the side here in the sixth. But Jabari Henry hits his career-leading 167th homer in the league after 6, 10-6. Red Hawks lead. This is Red Hawks baseball.
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4: We go to the top of the seventh inning at the Birdcage in Sioux Falls, South Dakota. This back-and-forth battle and a little bit of tug, a little bit of pull. The Canaries had a 2-0 lead. The Redhawks tied at 2-2 on a Carlos Amaya home run. Redhawks then jumped out 7-2. Canaries came back 7-5. Redhawks went up 10-5, and now a Jabari Henry home run makes it 10-6. The Canaries have pulled back within four. I think the way the Redhawks, again, they've dropped 8 of their last 9. Just how many can you put up? There's not enough runs tonight to feel secure. Now, Mason Pelio, despite giving up the home run to Henry, and trust me, that happens, looked sharp, ended up striking out the side. But can they get the Redhawks, put some more runs on the board? Aiden Byrne leads things off here in the Redhawks 7th. Burnsy tries to at least put that bad square to maybe bunt his way on. He saw Kritzer back at 3rd. The ball taken down for ball 1. Jalen Miller kicks and throws. Byrne swing. Gonna miss. Byrne, Nelson, and Lujano. The pitch hit high in the air and foul. One and two the count on Aiden Byrne, former standout at Mankato in his second year with the Redhawks. Last year, his true rookie year after college. Swing and a miss, and Miller, a little off speed. Jalen Miller, a strikeout there. The batter here, Andy Nelson, should be 1-for-3 tonight, but 0-for-3 with a missed call on first base umpire Chris Mercado, who clearly missed Nelson beating out a throw to first last inning by at least a step, if not a step and a half. Nelson turns on one to left field. It is high, it is back, it is deep, it is gone. Marge struck it down. Andy Nelson, a solo shot over the left field wall, and the Redhawks have taken an 11-6 lead. Well, that's a little revenge on that one. Andy Nelson, his first home run of the season. Nelly goes yard here at the Birdcage. A nice swing, got to bat through it, got that thing to left field. Good effort by Sharkus in left, tried to climb the wall, but it's out into that picnic area. And the Fargo-Moorhead Redhawks have their second round-tripper of the game tonight. They get that run back at the Canaries score on the bottom of the sixth. Top of the order, Jesus Lujano. This is going to be that kind of series. And now a pitch inside to Jesus. 2 balls and no strikes. I love the answer. Love the resiliency of the Redhawks here tonight. Chris Coe said in that pregame, here's ball 3 high. He says, win or lose, let's just try to play good ball. Let's have good advance. Let's put it in play. Let's run the bases. Let's go out and do what we were doing when we were, you know, stringing wins. The pitch is a strike. Again, that power surge home run. At power over left field wall, the Village Family Service Center. Thank the Redhawks of West Acres Development, the superhero partners this season. There's ball four. Luhana will walk on down to first. Some of those superheroes this year, Dakota Plains Realty, Magnify Financial, and Floor to Ceiling Carpet One. And see if the Red Hawks can bring Luhana around. The batter, Jimmy Juan Fernandez. I mentioned the light drizzle that we've had. The mist today as Miller misses high. And it's still coming down. Actually, I would argue that it might be coming down even a little bit heavier. I thought some of the forecasters had this stuff dissipating around the 9 o'clock hour, but not the case. The pitch, that's a strike. Like, you know how you can see lights when it's dark out and underneath the lights shows oftentimes bugs and things of that nature, but here it's just illuminating a steady stream of light shower activity. Now the pitch. That's outside. 2-1 to Juan Fernandez. Again, as far as accumulating water on a field, that's not the case here. You got a turf infield and outfield. I mean, it would take a gusher to start accumulating some of these spots. That turf absorbs much of that. Luhana went first, and the pitch, Fernandez right on it. Fastball fouled straight back. Now, again, your parts of this will be slick. Your hands could get a little slick on bats, so one swing right there. The bat actually left his hands. Well, Caleb Carlisle. Good to see Caleb, our clubhouse manager. Does a lot for the team, those clubhouse managers, that position. You know, bench coaches, you know, bullpen catchers, clubhouse managers. You know, those positions in baseball, they just go unnoticed. Not by me. I try to make a point to point out that. But they make the operation run. Yeah, Caleb Carlo, really good at his job, really good at his job. And his grandma tunes in on that 365, digital 11.4 every game. The pitch, Jimmy looks at the ball low. Having a good at bat here. He's worked that count full at 3-2. We'll keep our eye on Jesus Luhano, the runner at first. Hawks leading 11-6 in the top of the seventh. One out. He's set by Miller. Runner going. Payoff pitch is hit on the ground towards the middle. It is knocked down by the shortstop, but he will not have a play. And Juan Fernandez has himself a three-hit game. What that just did, though, for Michael, the shortstop, and a good one, Kiriali, if he doesn't stop that ball up the middle, the Hawks have a runner at third with less than two out. But by him stopping that ball, it keeps Luhana at second. Dylan Thomas, the batter, and Fernandez at first. Case in point, you could have Dylan Thomas hit a fly ball and it would have scored it. But that's what that diving stop up the middle does. Thomas, big cut, and Jalen Miller starts him off with a breaking pitch. Swing and a miss. Wait, you just sit here watching DT work his at-bats. He's not getting a lot. You just feel like he's ready to explode tonight on a baseball. If he can get one in that house, the pitch, swing and a miss. And again, Jalen Miller backs up two off speed, one a spinner. The other one soft away at 77. And Dylan Thomas doesn't see a lot of middle, you know, 90-mile-an-hour pitches. Everything comes with a purpose to home plate against Dylan Thomas. And he's anxious, trying to drive a run in. The 0-2. Got him. Boy, he came back again and wiggled one past his bat. That's just a nice work by Jalen Miller. Sometimes you just tip your hat. He made some quality pitches to keep Dylan off balance. Now it's up to Jose Sermo. Sermo, 1-for-4 tonight. Let's see if Jose can find something to his liking. The wind even shifting a little more at times, almost blowing straight out to right. Sermo takes the fastball away. It doesn't matter where, if the breeze is blowing in or out. Doesn't matter if it's center, left center, right center, line. When Sermo gets a hold of it, much like Jabari Henry of Sioux Falls, damage usually is done. The pitch on the way, That's off speed. Good block by the catcher, TJ Rockenbomber.

0: Gaudio's been a godsend. Looking good tonight. After the four-pitch walk to Mike Hart, comes back and gets a big strikeout. And here's T.J. Rockerbaumer. Rockerbaumer, R-A-C-H-E-R-B-A-U-M-E-R. The pitch is high and away. It's not the name game today, the top four. We had that already, but just off the top of your head, how many professional ball players in the history of the game, without Googling, can you come up with that have three R's in their last name? Redhawk shifting, playing Rockerbaumer to pull, and he breaks his bat off on a ground ball, and this is going to be trouble and an infield single. Wilkerson trying to field it with his glove and flip it at the same time. Pelio would have made that play, but he had to wait and dodge the bat head. The bat sawed off, and the barrel of that bat kind of came towards Pelio. He had to wait for that to go past, and the ball went past as well, and the Hawks couldn't make the play. So that's a, you don't see every day. Yeah, Pelio, it's almost like waiting for a car to pass on a street so you can walk across. That barrel of the bat came bounding on the turf next to Pelio. And Mason Pelio, by the way, he's already been hit by a comebacker this year that bruised that right hand. How much damage do you think the barrel of a bat with a jagged end would do? But that pause allowed that ball to get past him. And I don't blame him. Here's Trevor Achenbaugh. So Sioux Falls down by five, but all of a sudden they've got two on and one out here in the bottom of the seventh. Pelio's pitch, Achenbaugh, swing and a miss. Three R's in your last name, but Bigley, you're a professional ball player. I don't know off the top. I'm a crack staff. Jordan Bennett, probably going to get on that later tonight. Hart at second, Rockenbaumer at first. Pelio facing Achenbaugh, and down and away. Pelio still looks poised. I love that. Just the, you know, you can tell a lot by just a guy on the hill. And this is a man that you'd adopt. He's just got a great presence. Just a nice clubhouse guy. That's one thing about the Red Hawks. Here's a hot smash to short, played by Byrne. Goes to second for one. The relay to first will not be in time, but Burnsy able to take that on a hop and make sure to get at least one there. He goes the short way to second to retire Rockerbaumer. Rockerbaumer out. Fielder's choice for Achenbaugh. And the batter is left-handed batting Chris Kwitzer, who was the first guy Pelio faced when he came in and got him to fly out to left field. Well, this is another point of this game tonight that you're going to look back at this at-bat right here. You know, is this the at-bat that Sioux Falls gets a run back or keeps an inning going, moves it to the top of the order? Or is this the at-bat that the Red Hawks get that big third out? First pitch is away for a ball. Right-handed action brewing in the Fargo-Moorhead bullpen. Hawks leading 11-6. Yes, a five-run lead. But that hinge right here. Like I said, you get a knock here. The pitch, swing and a miss as Pelio delivers the goods down and in. Five-run leads, much different than four-run leads, and you're trying to just get those outs. The Hawks down to trying to find to get seven outs before Sioux Falls can come back. One ball, one strike to count on Kwitzer, and the pitch hits sharply into right field, a base hit. That'll get a run in. Mike Hart will jog in from third. Kwitzer delivers the hit, and Sioux Falls back within four, now trailing 11-7. And that might be it for Pelio. We'll see. As I said, you just can't until that 27th out is made here in Sioux Falls. Games are never over. Joe Dominic now coming out. And again, that could be it for Pelio. Chris Jones ejected earlier, and you know what? I don't blame that one iota on a call that obviously was a missed call on the base pass that the entire stadium saw. So a call of the pen has been made. It appears Tyler Jean's coming on. This call of the pen presented by Kia of Fargo. Breaking the action. Two on, two out, one in. We're at the bottom of the seventh. Back in a minute, Hawks 11, Sioux Falls 7. 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
5: Indeed, Tyler Jeans is on for the Red Hawks. So Jeans on here in the seventh. And he'll try to stop Sioux Falls. And the Canaries are getting a big RBI two-out hit from Chris Kwitzer. So the relief appearance done for Mason Pelio. Pelio goes two innings total tonight. Yields a total of three hits. Pelio in this game walked one and had struck out four. Did not hit a batter. Pelio still would be in line for the win tonight, but it's up for Tyler Jeans. Can he put the brakes on Sioux Falls? Top of the order, Anthony Sharkus. Sharkus one for four tonight. So here is Jeans, and the pitch, hit in the air to right field, wind pulling it back towards the corner, and we just lost Andy Nelson. Did Nelson make that catch? Nelson made the catch! What a play by Andy Nelson! He disappeared into the bullpen down the right field line, and Nelly came out with that little pill in his mitt, and that's all for Sioux Falls. That a boy, Nelly. One run on two hits, with no errors and two runners left on base. After seven complete, new score, Fargo-Moorhead 11, Sioux Falls 7. This is Red Hawks Baseball.
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5: Well, a pitching change for Sioux Falls, brought to you by Kia. Kia called to the pen. Cody Dalen is on. Dalen is on for the Sioux Falls Canaries. Right-handed pitcher rookie. Collegially pitched at St. Thomas. Good young arm. Good young arm, Cody Dalen. Jalen Miller is done. He went two innings of work. Yielded a total of four runs in the game. And three of those earned. Jalen Miller ended up with four strikeouts in relief. Canaries pitchers do have nine strikeouts tonight. Here's Colby Wilkerson as he takes a fastball high from Dalen. So Jalen Miller, two innings of relief, a total of four hits, four runs, three earned. Set my Dalen and the pitch.

good speed. Got a pretty good Batman at the plate. So if you don't give up and out, don't sacrifice here, do you put a little something on the hit-and-run variety? Dalen sets. The pitch is right down the middle, taken for a strike by Jesus Lujano. Lujano 1-for-3. He has singled, struck out, lined out, been hit by a pitch, walked. He scored 2 runs, and he stole a base. Dalen with a look over to first. And the pitch home. Inside, there is activity brewing in the Red Hawks bullpen. Red Hawks really don't have a designated closer, if you will. As Chris Coast will say, we just read the game and who's available, what arms are fresh. And taking off in a huge jump, the pitch a little bit high, not called a strike. Man, Andy Nelson kind of started darting early, and had Dalen just stepped off the mound, he would have had Nelson dead to rights and caught between first and second. But Nelson jumped, stopped, Dalen threw, and Nelson took off, and that's a sure speedy stolen base. 2-1 the count on Lujano. Can he drive him in? Takes low, ball 3. Big stuff coming up when the Red Hawks return home. Mentioned a t-shirt night. How about Bell Bank night, June 10th? That's a Wednesday. Business day game, June 11th at 12:30 start time. That's got talented Rachel Iannaro performing after the game. It's brought to you by Digital Plains. 3-1 to Lujano, and ball 4 high in the zone. So a hit batsman, stolen base, and now a walk. 2 men on, nobody out, with Juan Fernandez up and Dylan Thomas on deck. I ask you again, what do you do here? Do you have Fernandez, who's one of the great hitters who can, you don't really want to take the bat out of his hands, because he can drive a run in or make him, you know, sacrifice. But how important is that opportunity to put two into scoring position? We'll see. Dalen to Fernandez, not squaring, the pitch taken for a strike. Busch Light Wood Chippers Night, June 12th, that alter ego, Friday, June 12th. Do not want to miss that one. A lot of fun things planned, inflatables for the kids. Go to FargoWoodChippers.com for more details on that. The pitch on the way, Fernandez scrapes a foul to the left. Essentia Heart and Vascular Heart Smart Night blanket giveaway on June 13th. Blanket giveaway to the first 1,000 fans. And Country Day presented by Shiner Bach on June 14th. Big things coming up in the front window for the Red Hawks at Newman. Well, the Hawks trying to increase their lead, but Fernandez down in the count 0-2 to Cody Dalen. And the pitch high inside. 1-3 hits in the game. He is 3-for-4, and even his strikeout produced a run as he got past the catcher on a 2-out strikeout wild pitch. Ball and 2 strikes on Jimmy. The pitch is belted, and a little looper into right field. It's going to drop in for a base hit. Juan Fernandez delivers an opposite field blooper, his 4th hit of the game, and the bases are loaded for Dylan Thomas here in the top of the 9th inning. And that is Juan Fernandez. He just hits. I mean, he's a great catcher. He's an all-star, but he finds spaces that a lot of guys don't with his bat. Pulls them, pushes them, scoots them through infields. So now Dylan Thomas at the plate has a chance to bust it open. The right-hander Dalen facing Thomas. Hawks leading 11-7. Nobody out. Bases loaded. And a little slowly hit ball on the infield. Coming in, Kritzer, his only play to go to first. It's picked at first by Mike Hart. But a run scores on the RBI groundout, and the Hawks lead 12-7. Thomas's 3rd run batted into the game. Now a dozen RBI on the year. And everybody advances. The Hawks will take it. 5-3 in that RBI groundout. Now the lead is 5 runs. And the Red Hawks still have a shot. Jose Sermo batting. First base now unoccupied. Let's see what they do with Jose. Now, Jose has struck out 3 times in the game. He doubled in his first at-bat to left field.

0: was batting right-handed against the starting left-hander, Thomas Dormady. Now batting left-handed against the right-hander, Cody Dalen. Well, more would be just enough. Red Hawks leading 12-7, but two boys in scoring position. The pitch to Jose is pulled foul. June 15th, Sanford Roger Maris Cancer Center Night and Dollar Dog Night. That's a Monday at Newman Outdoor Field. I hope a good friend, Roger Maris Jr., I'm sure he will be in town. So Sermo on a spot. If he can get it out in the outfield, get at least one more in. The pitch, swing and a miss. And Jose loading up the barrel, but coming up empty. The three strikeouts today for Jose, now with 19 of the year. That's going to happen. He's also going to drive in a bunch of runs. He's sitting on seven homers, and right now the Red Hawks need contact. Sioux Falls will concede the run up the middle. They're just looking for contact here, if he can find it, as Dalen fires a 92-mile-an-hour fastball away. Nelson led off this inning, was hit by a pitch, stole second, Lujano walked. Fernandez, the single loaded up, and Thomas, the RBI ground out. One ball, two strikes, and Jose Sermo. The pitch is hit sharply and off the glove of first baseman Hart into right field. This could get two in. Indeed, two runs will come in and score. Lujano and Fernandez, and the Red Hawks leading it 14-7 here at Sioux Falls Stadium. We'll see what the official ruling is on that particular ball. This might go down as the third error of the game for the Canaries. A bounding ball up the first baseline. Hart looked to try to backhand that one. And it'll go down as a clean hit for Jose Sermo. The batter, Colby Wilkerson. As we said, more would be just enough. The pitch is high and away. But the Red Hawks need. Again, this thing's not over until that 27th out is made. But Red Hawks have stretched it out here in the ninth. The pitch just a bit outside. Colby, former North Carolina Tar Heel. Spent time in the Frontier League with the Michael Slacks Club there in Missoula. Red Hawks getting him. And a 2-0 count. The pitch from Dalen is hit toward short, might be a double play. Scooped up to second for one. That's a tailor-made twin killing. Curiali to Achenbaugh to Hart, and the Red Hawks are out here in the ninth inning. But the Red Hawks push across three more runs on two hits. There were no errors and no one left. We go to the bottom of the ninth, 14-7. Red Hawks have the lead. This is Red Hawks baseball.
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0: Red Hawks go to the bullpen. This is a Kia, a Fargo call with Ben. Angelo Cabral, the right-hander, is on. Cabral is on tonight for the ninth inning. So Tyler Jeans goes an inning and a third. of relief. James with one walk, one strikeout. He yields no runs on one hit. Mason Pelio, the pitcher of record tonight for Fargo-Moorhead, and starter Thomas Dormany on the hook for Sioux Falls. But Cabral is on here. TJ Rocker Bomber leading things off. 14-7, Red Hawks with the lead. The first offering is inside and low. 14 runs, 16 hits, an error for the Red Hawks. 7 runs, 15 hits, 2 errors for Sioux Falls. The pitch is a little bit high, 2-0. There's a group of, I don't know if it's a youth girls basketball team, whatever it was, they were having a party in the suite. And they, it's just so dangerous walking in front of me with a plate of chocolate chip cookies. And I mean a plate. I mean, like, could feed an army barracks. 3-0 the count. And ball four. Four-pitch walk to TJ Rockerbauer and the leadoff man aboard for Sioux Falls. These two teams tomorrow, 5:35, the first pitch. Here's Trevor Achenbaugh. Right-hander Pelio from the, or excuse me, Cabral. And ball one outside. Now should the Hawks hold on here, Pelio would even up his mark on the year to 1-1 on the season. Need a strike. And a strike over the inside corner. Been a few home runs hit tonight. One by Andy Nelson of Fargo-Moorhead. Hit his first of the year. And Amaya cracked his first in a Red Hawks uniform. Jabari Henry homering for Sioux Falls. Here's a looping liner. Picked at short by Byrne. Goes to second for one. There will be no relay. On a hop, Aiden Byrne to his right, diving, just keeping that ball, and a hop into his mitt. And Wisely Wynn just got that lead runner. Get that first out. Fielder's choice for Achenbaugh. Here's Chris Kwitzer. Jabari Henry hitting his third homer of the season and his 167th career. Kwitzer, he got three hits in that nine hole tonight. Left-handed batting third baseman. The pitch from Cabral is a strike. This game that started at 7:09, another three-hour contest. Hawks have been in a lot of those the last week or so. The pitch drops inside for a ball. Post-game show coming up. We'll chat with Chris Coast. I get a buzz in that clubhouse. I'm sure Chris is tuning in right now to the game. So, direct message to Coaster. We'll be giving you a jingle for the post-game conversation. The pitch hit on the ground in the right field. A base hit. Game's not over. Hawks lead 14-7, but Sioux Falls not going down without a fight. The 16th hit of the game for the Canaries. Canaries have left 11 men on base tonight. I mean, there's just been a lot of traffic. Now you go to the top of the order, Anthony Sharkus. Sharkus, his sixth plate appearance, he's 1-for-5. In this game that has a combined 21 runs on 32 hits, be apropos to just get a goal. There's a base knock up the middle. This is probably going to get a run in. They're going to send in the runner, Achenbaugh. The throw coming all the way to the plate. Not won't be in time. An RBI hit by Anthony Sharkus, and the Hawks lead trimmed to 14-8. I said, and just... until that 27th is made. There's Anthony Hall, and he's got himself a three-hit night tonight. Takes a strike. Triple, single, single, strikeout, walk. 3-for-4 in the game. Set by Angelo, and the pitch inside. The Hawks will trade another base, but even trade a run for another out. I mean, perfect world, you roll a double play and we get out of here. The right-hander Cabral from the set, and the pitch home. And stays high, ball two. Again, the one thing that you've got to avoid is just now in these Canaries to get base runners. You got Jabari Henry on deck. Now this becomes a large out for Cabral, as Jabari Henry could ruin your dinner plans. The pitch, ball three. It seems like for the Red Hawks, after they strung four straight wins in Cleburne, well, these last nine games, they got one of them that last Sunday against Kane County. Been tough to close them out. 3-1 pitch coming, and he walked it. And the bases are loaded for Jabari Henry. Well, the big cat has gotten into a double play and struck out tonight, but he's also singled twice and homered. And I don't need to tell you that if Henry gets a hold of one here, she's a whole different game. Hawks leading by 6 runs. But there's no room for Jabari Henry. Bases are loaded. And one big swing could make this awfully intriguing. D'Angelo's got the stuff. The pitch is ball one inside. And he got Raywald on deck and then Mike Hart. Like I said, the Red Hawks right now will trade a run for an out. And trade another one for that matter. But need an out, one away, bottom nine, one already in, bases loaded. Henry at the plate. Cabral steps off as time is called. You know, the Sioux Falls Canaries fans are hoping for their big bumper to get something out of the park. Red Hawks fans hoping for an out or two. The pitch, that drops in for a strike. Cabral's got that little... that mini noon to sixer. I'll tell you, years broadcasting, the late Jeff Bittiger, when he would throw, boy, the big leaguer, former Twin, he had that really pronounced noon to six. Breaking pitch. 1-1 pitch coming to Jabari Henry. Here it comes, and that's in the dirt or turf, and a great pick by Carlos Amaya. Cabral just really tightened that up. Now, the Red Hawks certainly don't want to maybe you have to burn another arm, but I'll tell you, they'll burn whatever they need to burn to get a win. This team is in pretty desperate need for a win. A lot of season left, but boy, would really like to get one tonight. They put themselves in a position to do that. Leading 14-8, but you got to get an out. A swing and a miss. Good pitch by Cabral. He spun another one up. 2-2 the count in Jabari Henry. My guess is he's probably going to see another one just like it. The bullpen quiet for Fargo-Moorhead. Cabral is the fourth pitcher used. Again, Pelio would be in line for the win. It's not a save situation here. The Red Hawks started this bottom of the ninth leading 14-7. It's now 14-8. Deep breath by Angelo, and the 2-2 pitch. He is hit on the ground to third, played back. Touching third for out number one, going to get it was Fernandez. The run will score on the RBI fielder's choice. It's 14-9, but more importantly, the Hawks trade indeed a run for an out, and now there's two away. Henry knocks in his second run of the game. So five unassisted to retire Sharkus at third. Hall goes to second, and a fielder's choice for Jabari Henry. And now it's Josh Raywald. The pitch is low. Smart job by Juan Fernandez to just go get that out at third. Don't risk a throw across the diamond to get two. Raybould takes off speed inside. It's a five-run lead for Fargo-Moorhead. But 2-0 the count on Raybould. It's set by Angelo, and the pitch. Runner taken off to third, and they'll allow Hall to steal third. If you're going to give it, Sioux Falls saying we'll just take it. But the only thing Angelo Cabrera is concerned about is the batter and getting out number three, but he's falling behind Raybould. A walk here loads the bases and brings the tying run to the on-deck circle. There's a strike. Two teams back at it again tomorrow night. Colby Kaiser on the hill for the Fargo-Moorhead Redhawks. Christian Edwards set to pitch for Sioux Falls. 3-1 the count on Raybould. The set and the pitch fouled back. And now 3-2 in our postgame. We'll take a look around the league, get you caught up on the scoreboard and everything going on. And chat with Chris Coase. We'll take a peek at the highlights, how we got to this. 3-2, two outs, payoff pitch. Is hit back up the middle. It is clubbed by Byrne. Gets to his feet. Fires to first in time for the out. Major league play by Aiden Byrne ends the game tonight in Sioux Falls. Major league play up the middle for Aiden Byrne. How about that? As he takes a hit away from Josh Raybould, and the Redhawks have won it tonight by a score of 14-9. Now the Redhawks put one of the win column. These two teams, classic Battle of the Birds, the Red Hawks and the Sioux Falls Canaries. In that ninth inning for Sioux Falls, they get two runs on two hits. There were no errors, and they end up stranding two on base. So the Red Hawks win it by a score of 14-9. 14 runs, 16 hits, one error for the Hawks. 9 runs, 17 hits, two errors for Sioux Falls. The winning pitcher, Mason Pellio. He's now 1-1 in the season. The loss to Thomas Dormany, he drops to 0-1. Andy Nelson cracked his first. Carlos Amaya, his first for the Redhawks. Jabari Henry, his third for Sioux Falls. That's the quick numbers. We'll come back. We'll chat with Redhawks manager Chris Coase to final tonight in American Association Baseball. Fargo-Moorhead 14, Sioux Falls 9. Postgame is next. This is Redhawks Baseball.
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0: Chuck Michaels back at Sioux Falls, the Red Hawks Minute today, and as I say, sometimes a typical, they're not always like this at the Birdcage, but you're not surprised when games happen like this. It just seems like you come to Sioux Falls, and oftentimes there's some runs, balls scoot through the carpet, balls clear the short porches, and at times maybe you'll see some errors. We had a little bit of everything tonight, and I don't think at any time, even 14-7, when that score is like that, even 14-7, you're thinking, yeah, you just witnessed too many games here where there's never a for sure thing until that final out is made. We're efforting Chris Coast today on the post game report, so we'll hang out for a little bit on that. We're efforting Chris Coast today on the post game report, but the Fargo Moorhead Redhawks getting the win tonight, 14-9. As I mentioned, the Redhawks won their first four games of the season in Cleburne. Dropped some tight decisions, the final three in that seven-game series, and then it dropped up until this game tonight. They dropped eight of their last nine, and it was just important today for the Redhawks, win or lose, to come out and get a feel-good. Hit it, swing it, score some runs, get some quality pitching, and at times we certainly saw a lot of that today. Even a couple things that didn't go the Redhawks' way tonight, they found a way to sneak out a win tonight in this game. So good for Fargo Moorhead. They win the game 14-9 with the win. The Redhawks improved to 6-8, and Sioux Falls, who had the best record in the American Association, drops to 9-5. They'll still be in first place, but the Redhawks able to get game one. This road trip is a 10-day, 9-game road trip. So starting that road trip out with a victory is obviously pretty good. And now the Redhawks on the road this season sit at 5-3. In road games. So this one, Chris Coast had mentioned, was going to be a little bit of a gauntlet. Tell you what we'll do. We'll take a break. We'll come back and we'll look at scores. And if we can connect with Chris Coast on the post game, we certainly will do that as well on the post game report. A final today in Sioux Falls. The Redhawks win it 14-9. Post game scores and more coming up next. This is Redhawks Baseball.
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0: Jack Michaels back at the Birdcage in Sioux Falls, South Dakota. The Red Hawks win it. Kind of a wild one. There was a lot today, and as I was mentioning throughout the broadcast today, until you get that 27th out, I don't think players, managers, broadcasters, fans, there's no guarantee. And Chris Coast has not only played a lot of games here like that or played enough games like this, he's also managed games like this. He would probably concur, even with a 14-7 lead, I think, thinking until you get that last out. And Chris Coast joins us now from the Red Hawks clubhouse. And Coaster, first of all, congratulations. You know, you came out here. It's always a battle. That's a good lineup you faced, and the balls was in play. You got a big home run from Amaya early on, then just a lot of action, a lot of base runners, a lot of traffic, a lot of balls running around this field today, Chris, but you came out with a victory.
10: Yeah, I'm really proud of our guys for bouncing back, and it's amazing because, you know, we've lost 7 out of 8, and we've kind of had letdowns in almost every area of the game, and so we almost felt like we had to play this game like it was Game 7 of the World Series, which it certainly was not, but at the same time, you know, we need to fix ourselves. And I'm not talking about change of personnel. I'm talking about the little areas. We obviously need to play better because we made some mistakes in today's game where it's going to cost us more often than not. But, you know, the offense stepped up. And again, even though 100 days line may not be good, and he only went to 4 2/3, you know, he did an amazing job. And then, you know, of course, Tyler Jeans and, you know, Paleo, nothing perfect, but they do their job. So, again, I hate to try to manage, and you know, Joe D and also Robbie Lopez managing the game like it's Game 7, but that's kind of how we felt in certain ways.
0: I will label it maybe redemption throughout the game a little bit too. In two forms, Chris, and then we'll let you get going, but you know, you've been busy watching maybe other teams take advantage of opportunities that maybe the Red Hawks gave them, which should maybe be a, you know, a throwing error or a drop ball, and it's one thing to do that. The opposition seemed to jump through and then kind of turn the tide on you. Today, outside of everything else, you have a situation with bases loaded and a strike him out wild pitch that scoots out that ends up extending an inning, Chris, and that you cash in on. So it was nice to see you do that and even taking advantage of a, you know, a throwing error and little things like that. And the other redemption I felt for Andy Nelson, I know calls are tough, Chris. Some are just missed, you know, and that happened to Andy. But, boy, to watch him come back, make a catch in the territory and foul ground on a ball in right field and then blast a ball over the fence in left field and be effective, I really like, so I'll call that like a redemption for Andy tonight.
10: Yeah, it certainly was, and when you can get some production out of your 9-hitter like that, and you're right, I think that play at first base, which, you know, I don't even want to get into that. Like, I fully understand how difficult umpiring is, balls and strikes, and even some close plays at first base, but that was, in my, you know, I've been playing since 1995, and I've, well, let's just leave it at that. I haven't seen something like that, but but again, it's a situation where we obviously need to get better in certain areas. And but I will say this: like the nice thing was is we talked about Lake Country and how they got production from 1 through 9, and I'm pretty pleased that our 7 and 9 hitters both homered, and we're getting production in that regard. And yes, we still need to do some things better. This is just one game out of 100 where Sioux Falls, we did earn this game. The Sioux Falls didn't gift it, but they gave us a little bit of breathing room that maybe we didn't deserve, but we took advantage of it just like what you said. So that we still have some significant improvements to make, and we certainly will. It's not even June 1st yet. The sky isn't falling based on it. And again, we talked about this in Cleburne, you and I, along with the team, and that is when you're going good, you're never as good as you think you are. When you're going bad, you're never as bad as you think you are. And we have to remember that because it's not even June 1st yet.
0: Yeah, and after day one, and I want to ask you about when you're going to get maybe some pieces back healthy, Chris. We'll talk about that on pregame shows to come. But obviously, some of those arms that you have. So, you know, we'll see how that goes. All I know is tomorrow you're going to hand the ball to Colby Kizer. You know, you're going to face a rookie right-hander for them. And I don't know what's in store for game two, Chris. There were combined 23 runs and 33 hits tonight. But what do you want to see tomorrow, Chris, after you got one back in the win column?
10: Well, tomorrow is definitely going to be one of the bigger challenges we're going to face just because Kizer, even when he's at his best, he's still going to be limited coming back from, you know, a tight shoulder still building up. So, I mean, he's going to be go three innings, maybe a fourth if he's amazing. And so we're going to have to bandage it together. We're going to have to hit again. We're going to have to take advantage of mistakes. But tomorrow is going to be a difficult game for us because, again, our starting pitcher has significant limitations and we're heavily compromised with our pitching staff right now, so we're going to have to get some length out of somebody after Colby Kizer, even if he does well. So we're going to challenge our hitters to score a bunch of runs again. Hopefully our defense, we certainly need some improvements on our defense, but the bottom line is tomorrow will be tough, but again, we're a heck of a good team. We just need to put some things together better than what we've been doing lately.
0: And a winning is always the best. It's the cure for everything, as we've talked about, too. Coaster, thanks for taking the time tonight. I know it was a long day today. You traveled today. But, boy, it ends up in a victory. Coaster, we'll talk to you tomorrow afternoon.
10: You got it, Jack. Thanks.
0: Red Hawks manager, World Series champion Chris Coast joining us on the postgame conversation. I think Jordan Bennett was busy working to get Coaster on. That was good stuff. I'm sure Chris had a lot of conversations down there after that victory. Let's take a peek around the American Association today. Gary Southshore at home defeating Cleburne 4-3. Sioux City gets a road win 4-3 at Kansas City. Winnipeg gets a road win at Chicago tonight 3-2. Lake Country, that team's playing some kind of ball. They just dropped 20 runs on the Hawks last night. 14 three nights ago they scored with a win. Well, they beat Milwaukee tonight 7-3. Kane County, 12-3 winners over the Lincoln Salt Dogs, and the Red Hawks tonight winners 14-9. So the updated standings in the American Association. Sioux Falls, despite the loss tonight, they'll stay in first place. They've got the best record, second best now. They're 9-5 and leading the West. A game and a half back is Kansas City and Sioux City. Winnipeg, 2.5 back. The Red Hawks climb to just 3 back now. The West with the win tonight, and Lincoln sits at 5 back in the West. In the East, Kane County at 9-4 with their win today, so they now have the best record in the American Association. Lake Country with a win, they're 9-5. They stay a half game back in the East. Milwaukee drops to 2.5 back. Chicago and Gary 3 back. Cleburne 4.5 back in the Eastern Division. The Twins on the road. You talk about a team. They're on a 10-game road trip, by the way. Took 3 from Boston, lost 3-4 to the Southsiders in Chicago. Tonight they fall to Pittsburgh. The Pirates 6-5. Brian Reynolds, a 2-run home run with 1 out in the 9th inning. A tough loss for Minnesota. They had a lead, but Brian Reynolds, a 2-run shot with 1 out in the 9th. He walks it off. Pittsburgh wins it 6-5. In the NHL tonight, well, I believe we have our Stanley Cup final set. Carolina defeating Montreal 6-1 tonight. The Hurricanes win that series 4-1. The Hurricanes and the Vegas Golden Knights will be the Stanley Cup Finals here in 2026. That's your scoreboard portion. Here's the highlights and put a cap on it next. 14-9, the final Red Hawks win it. This is Red Hawks Baseball.
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0: Yeah. 3-2, two outs, payoff pitch is hit back up the middle. It is clubbed by Byrne, gets to his feet, fires the first in time for the out. Major league play by Aiden Byrne ends the game tonight in Sioux Falls. Major league play up the middle for Aiden Byrne. How about that? As he takes a hit away from Josh Raywalt, and the Red Hawks have won it tonight by a score of 14-9. Yeah, that kind of game tonight. I mean, why not end on some big-time play like that with all the activity we had in tonight's game? Jack Michaels back here in our final segment on the post-game report. The Red Hawks, as you heard, win it 14-9. It wasn't the Red Hawks, but the Canaries that jumped out in tonight's game. And, in fact, it looked like Sioux Falls was just going to blow it open early on. They had a leadoff single in the bottom of the first, and an RBI triple by Anthony Hall made it 1-0. Later that inning, Hall would come around to score on a wild pitch. Sioux Falls had two runs on four hits in the first inning alone, and you were thinking, oh, woe was the Red Hawks. Not another game like that. Well, the Red Hawks didn't waste too much time tying this up. After a leadoff single to bottom of two by Jarris Richards, one of the newest Red Hawks, Carlos Amaya, put a swing on one at the Birdcage. Leadoff single, here's a ball set in the air to right field, down the right field line, it is up, it is back, it is gone, a home run! Carlos Amaya, track it down Marge, an opposite field shot at the cage, and we're tied at two in Sioux Falls. Yeah, his first as a Fargo Moorhead Red Hawk, like to see that, so tied at two, and then the Red Hawks would do a little more damage. This time it was the Red Hawks that would add on. It was a pretty good top of the fourth inning. They ended up sending nine men to the plate, but it started with the leadoff double from Colby Wilkerson. After Jarris Richard flied out, Carlos Amaya, part of it again, he singled, and the Red Hawks had some things working. Couple men on, Aiden Byrne delivered an RBI hit. That gave the Red Hawks a lead, 3-2. But after that, Andy Nelson flew out. Jesus Lujano was hit by a pitch. That loaded the bases. So with the bases loaded and two outs, Juan Fernandez at the plate. The Red Hawks would end up getting another run that inning, but it wasn't via the conventional way. Guys like Juan Fernandez tend to lock in a little bit more. Oh, my. And Dormady with a breaking pitch swung on a miss, but the ball gets behind Rockenbaumer, the catcher. So Fernandez can run. It's a live ball, and coming in to score from third is Amaya, and the Red Hawks lead it 4-2. You talk about catching a little break right there. So a strikeout wild pitch plates a run that made it 4-2, and it also extended the inning, and Dylan Thomas wasted no time. Thomas came up after that, drilled a base hit to right field, scored two more runs. Plus, you had a throwing error, and Fernandez ended up scoring. And the Red Hawks, in that fourth inning, end up scoring five runs in the inning. They led 7-2. But it is Sioux Falls, and the Canaries got bats, too. They would come back and put three on the board in the bottom of the fifth inning. Single, single. Raywalt reaches on an air charge to Colby Wilkerson. Mike Hart takes advantage. A two-run double made it 7-4. Rockenbaumer had a sack fly, made it 7-5. And just like that, it was back to only a two-run lead for Fargo Moorhead. But the Red Hawks in the top of the sixth inning, not to be denied, against relieving pitcher Jalen Miller at this time. A one-out base hit by Jesus Lujano. He would steal second. Juan Fernandez would walk. Dylan Thomas would walk. Jose Serma would strike out, and it looked like the Red Hawks weren't going to get anything done in that sixth inning. But Colby Wilkerson sent a chopper, a throwing error on third baseman Chris Kwitzer, would allow two runs to go in. The Red Hawks take a 9-5 lead, and it continued that inning. Jarris Richards didn't hit a ball past, say, 87 feet, but it was enough to get another run in with two outs in that sixth inning. Kritzer was thinking on that ground ball to go to second. It wasn't available, so he had to shift. He threw it away, and now Richards kind of a swinging ball on the infield, and that ball is thrown away. It'll be an infield hit for Jairus Richards. Thomas comes in to score, and the Red Hawks have a 10-5 lead. Yeah, that's just some funky balls tonight that were kind of bounding left and right, not to mention the errors as well. So the Hawks led 10-5, but lo and behold, Sioux Falls comes back in the sixth. Jabari Henry, with his American Association career home run record, add another one. He hit his 167th. A solo shot made it 10-6. With the score 10-6, could the Red Hawks get that run back? Well, the answer is yes. And I'll tell you, Andy Nelson and Chris Coast didn't want to elaborate. Everybody in the ballpark knew the blown call at first that cost Nelson a hit in the sixth inning and really cost the Red Hawks from having even a bigger inning. But Nelly, short-term memory, he came up in the seventh inning looking to make amends and said, all right, you're going to miss me on a call to first? How about if I just score myself with one swing in the seventh? Clearly missed Nelson beating out a throw to first last inning by at least a step, if not a step and a half. Nelson turns on one to left field. It is high, it is back, it is deep, it is gone. Marge struck it down. Andy Nelson, a solo shot over the left field wall, and the Red Hawks have taken an 11-6 lead. Yeah, good for Andy. His first in a Red Hawk, first this season, and that made 11-6. However, Sioux Falls would get one bank in the seventh. The bottom half, Kritzer and RBI hit, made it 11-7. The Red Hawks would add more insurance in the ninth inning, pushing across three runs. An RBI ground out from Dylan Thomas made it 12-7. A two-run hit from Jose Sermo made it 14-7. Sioux Falls is not going away. They ended up getting a couple back in the ninth inning. But then, that play you heard maybe coming back there, Aiden Byrne up the middle, making a superb play to finally make the final out of this game, and it would end 14-9. So wild one tonight. Great job by Jordan Bennett. I don't know how he got all those highlights back there, but he's a pro. 14 runs, 16 hits, one error for the Red Hawks. They left 9 on base. 9 runs, 17 hits, 2 errors for Sioux Falls. They left 13 on base tonight. The winning pitcher is Mason Pelio. Pelio the win. The scorebook has Hunter Day the win, but maybe he didn't go 5, so it should be Pelio the winning pitcher tonight. So that's another thing they'll have to correct in the score system. That could take a while. The win for Pelio, he goes to 1-1. Andy Nelson, homer, his first. And Carlos Amaya, his first. Jabari Henry for Sioux Falls, his third. Game was played in 3 hours and 16 minutes, 1,408 paid to see it. Tomorrow, Colby Kaiser will get the ball to start. We'll see how far Colby goes as he's continuing to get stretched out. Christian Edwards going for Sioux Falls, a young right-hander. Game starts at 5:35, which means a 5:15 pregame tomorrow. That will do it for our broadcast tonight of Fargo-Moorhead Red Hawks baseball. Big thanks to Jordan Bennett, JB, the executive producer, Derek Hansen, our brand manager, 740 The Fan, Al Murray, the great Al Murray, our chief engineer, Eli Swanson, director of broadcasting for Fargo-Moorhead Red Hawks baseball. For Chris Coase, who joined us on the pre and the post time, Jack Michaels repeating our final. Fargo-Moorhead 14, Sioux Falls 9. Have yourself a good rest of your Friday. And until tomorrow, so long from Sioux Falls, South Dakota.
12: Tyler, hold one second. We agree. That would be great. I think everybody agrees with that position. Let's live on planet Earth. Why would owners agree to that unless they don't get something in return? What do the owners get in return for doing what you just suggested?
13: I think what it really should be is why are the owners, what they should truly be is like, it's almost like a difference of like the people that they should gang up, not gang up, you know what I mean? Like, why are we all at least doing the minimum of the cap, but there's multiple teams that are not, and then they literally, you can look it up. The Marlins specifically, I remember like last year, the year before, and I believe the Brewers, the owner is so far under the cap for those teams, and the money they get from the TV deals was about the difference of what their cap, like the minimum cap would be, basically.
12: Yeah, I understand what you're saying, Tyler, and I have I want one more call to get to this hour. And we only have a couple of minutes to do it. I appreciate your point. I wish we lived in that world where owners could be shamed into doing that, but they need to. This is a negotiation. You got to get something in exchange. Let's go to Mark in Oregon. Last one on this topic. Mark, where are you when it comes to this topic?
14: Well, thanks for taking my call. I just think it's...
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0: Here's the 2-0 pitch, and this ball hammered to right field. Jose Servo, you are a friend of mine.
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0: Thomas sends the ball to center. Hit pretty well. Wind pulling it back. Davis twisting, and now the wind is really pulling it back, and the ball is off into the track, onto the wall, and Thomas is rounding second. He's on his way to third, and that's going to be a triple for Dylan Thomas.
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0: And one turns on one. Stay fair. Stay fair. 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Mars Trucking Town. 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
0: The pitch, and Thomas sends one to straightaway center field. It is up, it is back, it is gone. Marge, track that ball down. Dylan Thomas, a home run over the center field wall, and the Red Hawks have taken a 1-0 lead. A special one tonight.
15: It's time to track it down, Marge. Let's head to the stadium. 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

0: It's Free For All Friday. 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Here's Josh Graham for Westwood One Sports Night.
1: Free For All Friday. 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And you're probably never going to get me in a better mood than I'm currently in right now, starting my weekend as a die-hard, lifelong Carolina Hurricanes fan that just watched his team advance to the Stanley Cup Finals, a gentleman's sweep of the Montreal Canadiens, first Stanley Cup trip in 20 years. We have Lamar Jackson meeting with the media, which we'll get to momentarily, but first, let's go to Ed, who's in St. Louis, 310-840-4910. Ed, show us how it's done. Steer the ship in what direction you please.
2: Every moment of this weekend. But you did tie in St. Louis earlier, and by gosh, it was a good sports day in St. Louis. You got an old broken-down old baritone here who's home from the hospital, and boy, it's good to be home from the hospital. And you really hit my heart when you talked about your memory as a young man, hockey experience. You will cherish that memory as long as you live, and you will find a way to share that with your with those who come after you. And those memories also come for people in music. But when you have a chance to combine sports and music, as I did, may I share my memory?
1: Please, please.
2: It's August of 67. The Solomon family, great sportsmen, great supporters of St. Louis, they threw it all out there and they say, we're bringing a hockey team. What? We're bringing a hockey team to St. Louis. You talk about risk-taking. A Saturday afternoon, I go up and the carpenters are working. They're sawing all kinds of noise, and I go to young Sid, and, oh, he said, hello, Ed, go do it. Well, I sang the national anthem a cappella, and I wound up their vocalist for 15 seasons. 15 seasons of the St. Louis Blues in the arena, which actually moved. The arena actually shook, and it shook most on the nights when the Blackhawks were in.
1: So for 15 years, you were the national anthem singer for St. Louis Blues Hockey?
2: Yes, I had my minute and 18 seconds. I kept it very, very short. Sometimes there were guests.
1: A minute 18. What is your biggest pet peeve when you hear the anthem? What's your biggest pet peeve?
2: Well, okay, my two best peeves. One was that Reed Farrell would tell me a joke before I went out on the ice. He was the PA announcer. That was not fair. And secondly, the Chicago Blackhawks fans, God love them,
1: when they cheer,
2: would start screaming halfway through. And I just felt

0: In three,
1: count it.
0: Two, one.
2: Oh, say can you see by the dawn's early light what so proudly we hailed at the twilight's last gleaming, whose broad stripes and bright stars through the perilous fight, or the ramparts we watched were so gallantly streaming. And the rocket's red glare, the bombs bursting in air, gave proof through the night that our flag was still there. Oh,

0: I have you at 1:03. Wow.
1: 87 years old.
0: I almost threw you off as an Oriole fan. I almost said, oh, right in the middle of it. But I didn't want to throw you off. Excellent.
1: You ever get in here, let's have a cup of coffee, talk about...
0: I love that, Ed.
1: Please.
0: Give me a shout back sometime. It's so great to hear from you, and thanks for the nice words. There's Ed in St. Louis, starting off Free For All Friday with the national anthem at a 1:03, and the chat's going nuts, saying that he's tremendous, an excellent voice to get things started. 310-840-4910 if you want in on the program on Free For All Friday. D-Day, is this the greatest start we've ever had to Free For All Friday?
2: That is an insane voice on Ed. Insane. Like, I want to point out, if we can just get, like, super radio nerd for a second, generally speaking, phone calls are not the greatest quality of delivering a voice. But the way that he just sounded on the phone, insanity.
0: Crushed it. He did. Unbelievable. Is there a way we can pull that and post it somewhere? That'd be amazing just to see that. I thought that was great. Love it. Also love that we heard from Lamar Jackson today. It is an encouraging sign, or this was a couple days ago. We've heard from him this week at OTAs. It's encouraging to see that Lamar Jackson is at voluntary workouts this week. We hadn't seen him there in recent years. In fact, there was financial incentive, $750K, for Lamar Jackson to be there, and he said, no thanks. Doing that consecutive years cost him a chance to make an extra $1.5 million. When he was asked why he was at voluntary workouts this year, Lamar actually had a really good answer to the question. Here he was earlier this week.
3: You know, I had to get the terminology down, knowing what guys are, just watching film and getting out on the field with my guys and knowing what guys are going to be with certain routes, certain plays, hearing coach call plays. Everything is new, so I had to be here.
0: Awesome. No, new head coach, new play caller. He had to be there. That's great. Speaking of the coaching change, Lamar handled that topic with a ton of grace. Remember, this is the first time that he's spoken since John Harbaugh was fired, and there were some whispers that there might have been tension between him and Harbs. Lamar dismissed any of those rumors with this answer about that decision.
3: I mean, you know, I got a lot of respect for Coach, so me just seeing that, man, I was shocked, you know, in a way, in a sense. But, I feel like, you know, Mr. Steve, he did what was best for the team. And, you know, I hope coaches have a great, great time in New York, man. Hats off to Coach, because we did so much for the city, for the team, for this organization. Hats off to him in New York, and we built a lot. We did a lot here.
0: Awesome answer. No drama. He said he even reached out to John when he got the Giants job. Neither the Ravens nor their fans, you should take this window for granted. You should not. There's no question he's a Raven through and through. He restructured his contract to try to help the team. And he even pointed out that restructuring when he was asked about his future with the Baltimore Ravens.
3: Absolutely. I love the Ravens. I love this organization. I love this city. Just the team that drafted me, you know, got a lot of love for me. And I believe, you know, I got a lot of love for the city and this team as well. So, like I told you, the reconstruction is done. Cool with that. But I love Baltimore. Everybody should know that by now.
0: They should. It's year 9, Lamar. There isn't a ton of precedent.

0: players like him playing beyond a decade, so enjoy it while you have it. There should be a ton of urgency over these next 2 years that Lamar has left. And given Lamar's involuntary workouts and the Ravens were proactive this offseason, there are a ton of reasons to believe they're warranted as one of the favorites in the AFC. So it was good to hear from Lamar Jackson. 310-840-4910 if you want in. Free for all Friday continues. We go from the national anthem being sung by Ed in St. Louis to Mr. Positive, who's in Michigan, wanting in. Mr. Positive, good luck following that. Mr. Positive, do we have you?
1: To my warriors, as I descend upon your mind, body, and soul through your radio dial and enter your mind, body, and soul, I want you to remember your thoughts are on fire, your dreams ignite. All you can do is stand up and fight. As I suck the negativity from your soul, I love you all. And to Ed, you're fantastic. My boy King Elvis would be very proud of you. You're fantastic. And real quick, Josh and D-Day, the Detroit Tigers are letting us down in Detroit. We're sad.
0: Hold one sec. Mr. Positive, I'm going to cut you off. Hold one sec. You're about to be negative talking about the Tigers. There's one thing you say every time you join us that you haven't said yet.
1: Boom shakalaka.
0: Thank you. Just waiting for it, sitting here. All right, Mr. Positive, thanks for the call. I don't want to hear about the Tigers. I don't want to hear negativity out of Mr. Positive because then the chat's going to get really mad at you. And rightfully so. It's good to hear from you, though. Mr. Positive, always a fixture on Free For All Friday, 310-840-4910, if you want it. Let's go to DJ, who's in Boston. Once in, Free For All Friday. Where are you steering the ship, DJ?
2: Hey, Josh, I just wanted to ask you, you know, I'm a diehard Red Sox fan, and it's kind of hard for us right now. When I look at this Boston Red Sox team, another loss again tonight in Cleveland, I just want to know, is there a way out of this? Because when I look at this team, I'm starting to see the old 90s Red Sox. And I believe that is coming from Sam Kennedy, our president. And the reason I say that is because the way that he treats our star players. Let's look at our last three star players. We got Alex Bregman, who you let go. We have Rafael Devers, who we let go. And now he's in a fight with Roman Anthony. So I just kind of wanted...
0: Do you root for all the other Boston sports teams too?
2: What's that? I couldn't...
0: Do you root for the other Boston sports teams as well?
2: Yes. Yes.
0: See, some could argue that like maybe it's looking like the city of Boston in the 90s all over again when you consider that the Bruins lost in round one... They lost on home ice in a game seven. That might have been a game six. Game six or game seven. The Celtics lost on their home court in a game seven in round one. There's the questions about Jaylen Brown and Jason Tatum. The Patriots have this Mike, you know, Vrabel, Diana Russini thing that's going on that seems to be engulfing things. And now you have this with the Red Sox. It's been a rough hoe, has it been, in Boston right now? What's the tenor right now?
2: It is bad. Like, all of us, we're not even going to Fenway Park anymore. It's like the visitor's ballpark now. So I might have one solution, and I want to see what you think about this.
0: Please.
2: What if we fire Craig Breslow, right? Because we already, you know, fired Alex Cora. And what I would do is I'll go right into Fenway Sports Group and beg Theo Epstein, please come back. Please, just...
0: That'd be great, but isn't this like a succession-like situation where it's not just Breslow that is there making decisions? You would have to completely clean house, right? Because like, there's the president of baseball operations, and then there's the GM type. Like, they have multiple guys who are wrestling for this thing up there.
2: Yes, that is true, but I think...
0: It's Sam Kennedy and Craig Breslow, so you'd probably have to get rid of both those guys in theory, wouldn't you?
2: I don't think Sam Kennedy will ever sell the team because, you know, I think Sam Kennedy has so many stocks and other things like the like soccer teams. But I think when it comes to Craig Breslow, okay, he's like the Red Sox guy.
0: I got you. I would love to see Theo Epstein back. And I appreciate the call. It's good to hear from you in Boston. Just know, though, while I'm sympathetic to – I'm just a sympathetic person. Most people are listening to this saying, wait, we're supposed to feel bad for the Boston sports fan now? After how many Super Bowls? And the Celtics winning just 2 years ago? And the Patriots having gone to the Super Bowl this year? And the Red Sox winning it in 2018? And the Bruins winning it last decade? We're supposed to feel sorry. Play the world's smallest violin. I do understand that for those who might have that criticism. But understand the sympathy if that's what you're used to. And this guy doesn't sound like a Johnny come lately referencing 90s Boston sports teams. Up next, more of your free-for-all Friday calls, 310-840-4910, plus the Oklahoma City Thunder of hockey. Keep it here on Westwood One Sports Night.
3: It's the two best words in sports. Game 7. Thunder. Spurs. Wemby versus SGA. One more time. An entire season comes down to this. Tomorrow night, winner advances to the NBA Finals. Westwood One Sports.
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1: Before we tell you who the Oklahoma City in hockey is shaping up to be, let's go, 310-840-4910, to another Free for All Friday phone call. You steer the ship. This hour and this hour only. We appreciate you starting your weekend with us the right way. Let's go to one of our OG legends, Alan, calling in Toronto. Alan, we have our Stanley Cup matchup. My Carolina Hurricanes are facing John Tortorella's Las Vegas Golden Knights. What most interests you about that cup final?
2: Hats off to John Tortorella. He's 19 wins, 4 losses, and 1 overtime loss. Since taking over from Bruce Cassidy on March the 29th, eight games remaining in the season. And they're 7-1 since the regular season ended, 15 out of a possible 16 points. Defeated Utah 4-2. Defeated Anaheim 4-2. President's Trophy winner Colorado had 121 points in the regular season. Vegas Golden Knights had 95 points in the regular season, so they were 26 points in arrear. So he is an absolute miracle worker. It reminds me of the 2019 Columbus Blue Jackets upset over the Tampa Bay team.
1: Yeah.
2: They were, the 98 points Columbus had, and Tampa Bay was the best team in the regular season in the history, 128 points. And that was a major upset. They outscored them 19-8 in that series. So these are two major upsets that John Tortorella has been involved in. It's going to take another miracle too, because Carolina has 113 points, and like I said,
1: are you rooting for Carolina? Are you with me in joining the Carolina Hurricanes bandwagon?
2: Yes, I am, because it's going to show that Montreal lost to the Stanley Cup winning team. I've been a Montreal Canadiens fan since the days of Maurice Richard, Jean Beliveau, Guy Lafleur, and I'm very upset, you know, but they lost to a better team, and Montreal's made giant strides up the ladder. So
1: I sincerely appreciate you calling, even though the Canadiens lost to the Hurricanes tonight. It's always good to hear from you, Alan. Thank you so much. 310-840-4910 if you want in on the program. D-Day, what is happening? Sometimes there's wisdom in admitting the things that you don't know. See, with college baseball going on today, baseball regionals, and then watching the Orioles and the Hurricane, did something happen with the Texas Rangers? Because we got multiple calls from Texas wanting to talk about the Rangers. Blaine, he's in Houston. Blaine, what am I missing here? Steer the ship.
3: Yeah, so I've got three things to say. God bless our troops. God bless America. And the Texas Rangers are going to the World Series, baby. Holy crap, we went to the game tonight. And so before the game started, me and my dad, we were sitting down, and we were picking our parlays on Underdog. Shout out Underdog. We said, who's going to have the home run picks? Brandon Nimmo, boom. Jock Peterson, boom. And the Rangers are going to go crazy and have more than 5.5 hits off the starting pitcher. Brandon Nimmo, early on home run. My dad went up to go to the bathroom. He missed it. He was like, oh, my gosh, that's crazy. Then we go on a crazy run. We get 6 hits off the guy in, like, the third or fourth inning. Then Jock Peterson comes up to bat, and it's, like, the 6th inning, and he strikes out. I'm like, oh, man, that's it. It's over. So then we start kind of doing the calculations in our head. Okay, if Evan Carter gets on, we're good. If Alejandro Ozuna gets on, we're good. Everything lined up. Bottom of the 8th inning, lo and behold, Jock Peterson gets an at-bat. He starts out 0-2. I'm like, oh my gosh, it's over. He battles back to a 3-2 count. 3-2 pitch, comes in, hits a freaking moonshot. And by moonshot, I mean it was out by like a foot. He barely got it. 250 big ones on Underdog.
1: Let's go.
3: I, You can't tell me anything else. We're going to the World Series, baby.
1: Drinks on you the next time I come down to Arlington, it sounds like. Drinks on you.
3: Yeah, yeah, yeah.
1: Excellent call.
3: Well, in all the excitement...
1: Appreciate it. I want to see real quickly. I'm going to let you go out on a high there. Because I'm just looking at the Rangers. Everybody's killing the Royals right now. They won 9-1. Glad you got your win. That's a great story. I love great stories. Whether it's from Ed singing an anthem, you right there, 250 big ones, let's go. Joe, you want in on the Rangers as well. Why?
4: I do. I got three things to say now. God bless the troops. God bless America. And the Texas Rangers are going to the World Series, baby. Come on now.
1: Are you guys in the same car?
4: Oh, no, no. Hey, though, it is great to hear an old, good old South Texas boy talking about some Texas Rangers, man. That fired me up. I'm glad you were at the game tonight, man. I live right next to the stadium, dude. I live over there, man. Second thing, Ed, man, God bless you. I love me a good traditional rendition of the national anthem. Unfortunately, I happened to witness the worst voice crack ever, national anthem at the Rangers Stadium. You can look that up on YouTube. That's another thing.
1: Oh, boy.
4: And last thing, young Nicky Lopez, first home run, first two RBIs. They said 430 on the TV. Now the 450, easy. They did him dirty on that one. It's all right. Let's bring up these young guys. I'm ready. Texas Rangers World Series. AOS is up for grabs. Let's do it.
1: Love sports so much. Thank you so much for the call, Joe. That's a great one. Sports are the best. Brings people together. We can all relate to stories such as this and also to a great rendition of the Star-Spangled Banner as well. Here's my stance on why the Carolina Hurricanes are quickly becoming the Oklahoma City of the NHL. Nobody seems to think that the Hurricanes play an aesthetically pleasing style of hockey. A lot of forechecking, no star power really on the team. Four really good lines. There probably is no team that's been to the stage where the gap between the first line and the fourth line is as small as it seems with Carolina. It's peppering a ton of shots on goal. It's, you know, getting in the passing lanes. Not a lot of shots get on goal for Carolina. It's not a star goalie in Freddie Anderson. It's a small market team as well. And if they beat Las Vegas, I can see them quickly becoming a team that people are annoyed by in the NHL. It's like, man, small market team. Well run, okay, but hate watching them play, hate the style of all this. They don't have any star power. They're boring. They're boring to watch. It's something we've heard quite a bit with the Canes being as good as they've been. Best team this decade, you could argue, along with the Oklahoma City in basketball. So workshopping that comparison, you might start to see some of the conversation turn to this team's annoying, this team's boring. If Carolina wins the title, it goes from a feel good story to something else. Paul is in Massachusetts. Let's go there. 310-840-4910. Paul, where are you steering the ship?
5: Well, I'll tell you, it is Friday and live via the WWLP Court Street camera, and the prophetic sports pope will drop his first hammer. We have a better not bitter, focus on facts, not imaginary hacks mindset. And before I get to the greatest NBA semifinal and final about to be, for all you pundits who like enjoying the misery in Boston, let me say a couple quick, simple points. When the Red Sox scored, imagine, 16 runs, 8-6 against pretty much the best team in baseball. That's the best thing I can say about our team this year, because everything else sucks. Another fast start to last place. And the Celtics were supposed to be good, and I don't even know what happened. So the only thing I can say is, Brable, ha-ha, but he had a beautiful wife, kids, and family in 25 years, none of our business. He did take us from the worst team to the Super Bowl, which is never been done. And what else has never been done? This semifinal in the NBA, just as Malcolm X says, to keep it real and simple, this is the greatest semifinal, probably the final, that you're going to see. And when this comes in as a matchup of two monsters, you know, a Tyson and Holyfield, and then there's New York in the background, Tyson waiting to attack, this is wicked. And this Game 7 is going to make a statement, because I honestly didn't know what to think when you see San Antonio struggling.
1: Who wins Game 7 tomorrow night? Who wins, Paul?
5: I don't know, because Wemby and them can't keep up with Oklahoma, and Oklahoma seems to just run ahead of them like Jordan, Pippen, Grant, playing with them. I thought they had no chance. So hopefully Oklahoma was tired last night, because Oklahoma's Oklahoma, they're going to drop the thunder on San Antonio and move on to New York.
1: I have a prediction I want to make on this game. I appreciate the call, Paul, from Massachusetts. It's always good to hear from you. We'll get to that prediction in just a bit. Do want to get to some more of your free-for-all Friday calls. Chase is in Morgantown, West Virginia. Where do you want to steer the ship? Does it annoy you when people say Morganton rather than Morgantown? Because I hear people say that sometimes.
6: Nah, man, we love everybody. Cheers, beers, Mountaineers. You know, we're here to have a good time and stuff. You can call us whatever you want. We're just down for the ride, man.
1: I don't know if they'd like me to share this, but I was hanging out with some coaches at Appalachian State University. And I was having some drinks with them. I said, let's go Mountaineers and let's drink some beers. And the coach said, can I steal that? I'm like, I don't know if you can, because I think the folks in West Virginia would take issue with that. And he's like, all right, that makes sense.
6: Hey, they beat Michigan in 2007, that crazy upset game. I think that was definitely before Rich Rod went there. So they're a good mind book, man. For sure, man. Well, I'm pretty happy tonight because, you know, Pirates, they got to walk off like a lot of people did in West Virginia. They survived.
1: I had the Minnesota money line tonight. I was watching that game pretty closely.
6: Yeah, well, it looked good. Clear to Brian Reynolds.
1: It was good to see Jared Jones back. I'm glad he's healthy, though. Glad Jared Jones is healthy.
6: Yeah, I'm happy about that, too, but we're moving a guy to the bullpen, Carl Majewski, and it doesn't make much sense to me. We should be moving Bubba Chandler, but I digress. Well, I was going to ask you, man, you know, with all the craziness in baseball, it's been a pretty fun season so far. What's your thoughts on, like, the potential lockout next year with the, you know, new CBA and stuff? And, you know, in my personal opinion, I think, you know, like we talked about, organizations are ran from the top. So whether there is a salary cap or not, you know, if you were a bad organization, you know, you're going to be bad whether there's a cap or not. Like, look at the Rays. You know, they're a small market team. They make it work every year. Then you look at my Pittsburgh Pirates who, you know, they just kind of fumble everything. And I just think it kind of doesn't make a difference, honestly. I'd love to see one, but, you know, I just don't see much of a difference, honestly.
1: I don't see them. Yeah, it's a good argument you're making. I appreciate the call. But the one thing that you'll push back on, okay, as good as the Rays and the Brewers and the Guardians continue to be in the regular season, it's a different animal to win in the postseason. And generally, it's the top-level talent that wins when you're not pitching five in a rotation. Instead, you're pitching three, and you have your other guys that are going into the pen. And we see the teams in the last 10 years are all high-payroll teams. I don't think we get a salary cap. It'd be ideal if we do. What I'm most rooting for, and I think is most important, is that we play games on time next year. And I'm not one of those that believes it's inevitable that we're not going to be able to get there. But I don't think it's going to happen with a salary cap put in place. 310-840-4910. Let's do one more this segment. Let's go to Aaron, who's in New York, New York. Aaron, where are you steering the ship on this free-for-all Friday?
7: Yes. I am a frequent YouTuber.
1: Oh, shout out to you, Aaron. It's good to have you on the show.
7: Hi, everyone in the YouTube chat, all friends, family.
1: All of them.
7: I want to steer you to karaoke.
1: Oh, more singing?
7: I'm a fan of your
1: Are you about to sing
7: 10.
1: For us, or do you have a question?
7: Oh, I have a question. You said that you shouldn't sing karaoke twice. So what's your
1: shouldn't
7: Mount Rushmore
1: the same song
7: of karaoke
1: twice.
7: Songs?
1: Okay. Mount Rushmore karaoke. It's a great question. And let me think of this just right off the top of my head. Aaron, appreciate the call. And shout out to you who makes it happen in the YouTube chat. There's a community there. Westwood One Sports Night. Join that community. YouTube, Westwood One Sports Night. Okay. Just off the top of my head, Denton, I only sing the same song once. I don't sing the same song twice. That's my karaoke rule. I like going to sing karaoke. I don't have as good of a voice as Ed, who sang the national anthem to start this hour. So what immediately pops into my head, D-Day, I sang Radiohead's Creep in Savannah, Georgia one time. There's a big note at the end that I was worried about. I hit it, and people went nuts. It was just the perfect crowd that liked Radiohead, liked that vibe, went really well. I sang When You Were Young by The Killers in Greenville, North Carolina one time that I just thought it was a great night with my friends, and I love The Killers, and that's one of the best songs they have. In Wilmington, North Carolina, I sang Akon's Right Now. Now, now, now, now. And I think just them looking at me, D-Day, pasty white guy with glasses, not expecting that song, I think led... Nobody was really dancing. Nobody was really, like, vibing until we got the party started. Me and my crew, we rolled up there. We sang Akon. People started to get into it, and then it became kind of like a party. And it was great. That comes to mind. But that's three. So I need a fourth one to throw in there. I love country music, in addition to all these other types of genres I've mentioned. And I love Tim McGraw. Just to Make You Smile, sing... No. This is the best one. Bachelor Trip, D-Day. I'm in Boston. My brother takes me to a karaoke joint. I see it's like a younger type of crowd that's at this place. And I sing I'll Make a Man Out of You from the Mulan movie. Disney song. Let's get down to business. Great. Great karaoke choice. Disney songs generally rock, generally bop. So that would be pretty good. I was at App State, speaking of them again, when I saw Jason Kelsey roll up in overalls, and he sang the Dan Band version of Total Eclipse of the Heart with the F-bombs dropped in all too. So that's a good karaoke choice as well. Appreciate the question. Last call for free-for-all Friday phone calls. 310-840-4910 if you want in on this free-for-all Friday, that and my prediction for Spurs Thunder Game 7 next on Westwood One Sports Night.
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1: I'm trying to see if I remember the words to this now, because it's been years since my bachelor party. Tranquil as a forest, but on fire within. Mondo, is this Donny Osmond? I think it is. From the 90s. 90s Disney songs hits hard. Especially as having an 18-month-old introducing those songs. They're all so good. 310-840-4910. Last call for phone calls on Free For All Friday. Got a pick for Spurs Thunder Game 7. We'll get to in just a second. Let's go to Kimberly, though, who is in Idaho. Once in on Free For All Friday. Kimberly, where are you steering the ship?
2: I am saying I will give you credit where credit is earned. So good job on tonight's game.
1: Thank you.
2: However, I can't join your bandwagon, but I can give you a
1: Oh, I remember. You are a diehard Vegas Golden Knights fan, Kimberly.
2: I am. Would you like a tow rope?
1: Okay. Okay. So this is going to be very interesting and very awkward. You want the Golden Knights to win, but you know what's interesting? I'll say this. The last decade, Carolina's made the playoffs 8 straight years. They've won series 8 straight years. They've been super successful, just haven't won the cup, haven't gotten to the cup final. And ever since you guys came into existence, 2017, 2018, 9 years, you guys have been just as good, and you've made 3 cup finals. I kind of love it, these two teams playing each other, because we're both kind of known for being great at the marketing game as a small market team, and what you do with like the pregame antics and all that. Carolina does that pretty well, too. I'm excited. I think this is awesome, an awesome series.
2: Yes, I am looking forward to this one. This one is going to be a definite hardcore. I'm expecting some fights. But yeah, as of who would have played, I would have probably picked the Hurricanes. So you're welcome for me saying that. Yeah.
1: I think so too. Kimberly, I expect you to be calling us throughout the series. I'm planning to be at game one on Tuesday night to answer a question on our YouTube chat as well. So go Canes.
2: Yes,
1: Good luck to your Knights.
2: I will be calling in on our winning games. Yes.
1: All right. I look forward to it. There's Kimberly in Ohio. Thank you so much. Or in Idaho, pardon, for the call. Appreciate it. Golden Knights fan. Love to hear from her. Ryan is in Ontario. 310-840-4910. If you want in. Ryan, where are you steering the ship? Are we staying in hockey?
3: Yeah, absolutely, pal.
1: Okay.
3: Can
1: what
3: you
1: do you have for us? Yeah, I got you just fine.
3: I want to say thank you for your amazing show and
1: thank you.
3: Montreal, that goalie, that Dobish, he's only 25 years old, and congratulations to Rod the Bod, Benamore, and your Carolina Hurricanes. Kimberly, Mitch Marner, former London Knight, so I'm rooting for Mitch Marner.
1: How are Maple Leaf fans going to grapple with the fact that either Mitch Marner or Freddie Anderson's going to win a Stanley Cup?
3: Yeah, and to be honest, Austin Matthews, yeah, man alive. Yeah, because Mitch Marner played for Dale Hunter, London Knights, so.
1: I won't
3: keep the phone lines. I just love the tribute.
1: No, it's good to hear from you, Ryan, and thanks for the kind words. And by the way, if you missed the start of Free For All Friday, we had the former anthem singer of the St. Louis Blues give us a call, Ed, and he sang an anthem in a Bucko 3, that was just perfect. And D-Day has it up already on our Westwood One Sports Night YouTube channel. You should find that if you missed it. It's also where we had Aaron call in, and we have a great community in our chat that you can get in on. It continues to grow. Like, comments, subscribe. That really helps the algorithm, helps the thing continue to grow, and helps us to continue to do things like allowing you to watch the show in addition to listening to it in the 300 markets that we're on in. 310-840-4910. It is Mariano who's calling us from Florida. Mariano, I just have on the screen here that you want to talk about sports in general. Well, this is the right place for you, the right show. It's Free For All Friday. Where are we generally steering the ship towards?
4: Hey, it's not Rivera last name, though, all right?
1: I just said Mariano. Is it Mariano?
4: Yeah, but not Rivera.
1: But oh, okay. Got it.
4: The first time talking to you, man, and first time listening
1: appreciate
4: to your
1: it.
4: Show.
1: Appreciate
4: very
1: it.
4: Good show, man. Very
1: Thank
4: good
1: you.
4: Show.
1: Thank you. What do you have
4: very
1: for
4: Very good show.
1: What's on your mind?
4: The opening of the show was great. The guy singing that,
1: okay.
4: That was awesome. But let me ask you a question.
1: I love it. Please.
4: You're a Knicks fan, right?
1: No. I'm a Carolina Hurricanes fan and a Baltimore Orioles fan. The rest of the teams can win and lose, and the Chick-fil-A sandwich tastes the same.
4: Well, all right. So, thank God that the Florida Panthers are in the playoffs this year. For you.
1: Yeah, that is, you know, that I've gotten that text message three times tonight. All it took was Florida missing the playoffs for Carolina to get there. And you know what? Do I feel bad about that one bit? I do not. Because I was at many of the... I've been at two of the closeout games for the Florida Panthers beating the Hurricanes in the Eastern Conference Finals. And I'm glad I didn't have to see that a third time.
4: Great. And now, are you a New York Knicks fan from what I've been hearing?
1: No, I'm not a New York Knicks fan. I'm not. Mariano, I appreciate the call. We have many more calls that we have to get to. I hope you'll give us a call back. 310-840-4910. I got triggered by the mention of the Florida Panthers. I'm having a great night tonight. Don't want to ruin my vibe. Let's go to Chance, who's in Alabama. Chance, 310-840-4910. Chance, go right ahead.
5: Hey, man. Congratulations, to Carolina, to, you know, I know you're a big
1: Let's
5: fan.
1: Go.
5: You know,
1: hey, can we hit the horn? Brothers. Let's just do this together, Mondo or Andrew. Let's hit the freaking horn and have ourselves a time. The Hurricanes just won. Do we got that queued up? Oh, my gosh.
5: Yo.
1: Oh, no, not Mulan. We'll get to that in a second. Once you get it, just hit it. If it's me or Chance talking, it doesn't matter. I want to hear that horn. Let's go! Woo!
5: Hold on, man. You got to keep your excitement.
1: I almost went tarps off. I almost went tarps Listen. Off and started waving the shirt around, you know, around my head like a helicopter. Shout out to Petey Pobbs. Almost did that, Chance.
5: North Carolina, stand up. Yeah, mostly I wanted to congratulate you, but, man, I also want to congratulate the other 13 Carolina Hurricanes fans out there. You know, all 14 of you Carolina Hurricanes fans. You know, it's really great, and you know, it's really great for Vegas, the long-suffering Las Vegas fans who went through such a hard time not having a Stanley Cup championship. Congratulations to you too, sir. Man, you guys have really overcame. So, mostly congratulations to you and the other 14 fans and to Vegas. You know, they went through a lot, man.
1: That's great.
5: They've been through a lot.
1: Get him out of here. There goes Chance. That's awesome. I love that. Can we just hit the horn one more time? Is that, every time I hear that, it's just, I feel like Arnold and, I don't know, Commando. Or I guess it's Predator. Kill me! I'm right here! Ah! Just the energy rush when you hear that. Oh, don't know how to describe it. Mike is in OKC. Let's go to Mike. You have 30 to 45 seconds. I wanted to work you in. You're the last caller on Free For All Friday. Who wins tomorrow night, Mike?
6: Thunder, baby. Thunder.
1: Why?
6: Why? Because when it comes time for the nut cutting and the high pressure games, they always pull it out. And there
1: it
6: home.
1: Go. You spelled it out, and I didn't think, I didn't expect. We started with the national anthem to begin this hour. We finished it with the expression nut cutting. I don't think there's any other way for this show to close Free For All Friday. So thank you for that and for your contribution. Excellent work by
6: You're
1: Mike.
6: You're welcome.
1: I just now realize, thank you. I just now realize I didn't ever deliver the pick. for Game 7 of Oklahoma City and San Antonio. I do have a prediction that I have some conviction on. Also, 2026, low-key, the year of the improbable. And we'll get to all of that next on Westwood One Sports.
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1: That's me. How you doing? The next time we do this weekday program we call Westwood One Sports Night, the calendar will have flipped to the month of June. Glad you're starting your weekend with us. Monday, the calendar flips, which means we're getting pretty close to the halfway point of the sports calendar. And so far, if you haven't been paying close attention, 2026, it's been the year of the improbable in sports. The most recent example this week being the New York Knicks in the NBA Finals, something that hasn't happened since 1999. Do we have the cheesy Knicks song that we can play when we get that queued up? Because anytime we get a chance to play cheesy anthems on this show,

That's right. Hubert and Harper. Don't forget about those guys. That's the last time the Knicks are getting to the NBA Finals. Actually, don't think Hubert was on the team in 99, but he was on the team in 1994. But that's beside the point. I wish we had more cheesy anthems today, but everybody's so self-aware, we don't have that so much anymore. We're getting beside the point. The Knicks are in the finals. If they win it all, that might be the biggest headline the entire season, the entire year, 2026 in sports. And that's saying something, because let's not forget that the year started with Indiana winning their first ever national championship in football. Something that you could argue is the greatest sports story in college, maybe in a half century. There are some who've made that argument. Indiana, not only had they had never won a national championship before, they were one of the laughingstock programs in the country. They hadn't even won the Big Ten outright since the 40s. So the fact that they did so and had an unbeaten 16-0 season and an unlikely Heisman winner, that is as good as it gets in terms of storytelling, in terms of storybook stories. Indiana winning a title. Hard to get more improbable than that. Maybe the Knicks beating either the Spurs or the Thunder fall into that category. Got a pick for that. Game 7, that's Saturday night, we'll get to momentarily. Another improbable thing, Sam Darnold won the Super Bowl. Other than Philly winning a Super Bowl with its backup, and it's important to note, Nick Foles is the backup. They didn't go into the season planning for Nick Foles to be starting the Super Bowl. Sam Darnold, he is the most improbable starting QB in decades to win the Super Bowl. Like, the guy at this time 2 years ago was viewed to be a backup at this point in his career. He's a league-wide backup. Had his chance in New York, had his chance in Charlotte, didn't work out either place, goes to San Francisco, he's a backup there for a year, then goes to Minnesota. He's brought in to help J.J. McCarthy along, not to be a guy who's winning 14 games for them, but to help bring the first-round pick quarterback into his own, and that was made evident when he won 14 games and they still discarded him. Goes to Seattle, and he has the 14-win season. Back-to-back years. Something that him and

0: obviously him.
1: Power rank then. Sam Darnold, Brad Johnson, Trent Dilfer.
0: Are we power ranking as in one is the worst?
1: Maybe the best? Like, who would you most want to have as your quarterback?
0: Darnold is the best. You know, I know he's viewed as a journeyman, but he's viewed as a journeyman because Minnesota was enthralled with the fact that J.J. McCarthy meditates before games, which has clearly worked out great for them. If they didn't have a quarterback that they just drafted as highly as they did, they would have kept Darnold.
1: And the Jets and the Panthers were the Jets and the Panthers at that point. So that might be a good argument, too. There's no example of Trent Dilfer or Brad Johnson winning 14 games with another team that they didn't win the Super Bowl with. So that's kind of nuts as well. So Sam Darnold, I think I'm with you on that. Still improbable. Speaking of improbable, how about the all-time March Madness that the Big Ten Conference enjoyed? See, the conference had not had a men's basketball title since 2000. The team Cleves and Michigan State winning it all. Well, that changed when Michigan won it in Indianapolis. And the day before that happened, for good measure, the Big Ten won the women's title, too, with UCLA. That is the first women's basketball championship for the league since 1999. So this has been the year of the improbable. So the question that we're asking, other than a Knicks title, obviously, what we have in front of us, what's the craziest thing you could see happening the rest of this year? And we'll even include football season in that. What happens in the NFL? What happens in the college football season? 310-840-4910 if you want it. Getting to the predictions that we have. The San Antonio Spurs are the pick to win Game 7 of the Western Conference Finals. And the reason that is Victor Wembanyama. It's that simple. Sometimes we overanalyze things. D-Day, were you ever the type when you were trying to date in high school or in college where you would overanalyze texts from women? Because it might not surprise you that I'm the guy saying, she said hey rather than hi. It was a short message. There were no emojis. Where's an exclamation point? Does she actually like me? Were you that type of person?
0: Yeah, it very much depends on how many Y's were in the hey, too. Like, that's a big...
1: Oh, that is so true.
0: It's a big difference maker. One Y is just you're friend-zoned. Three, you're in there.
1: Hope you guys are taking notes on this, fellas. Hey, you want three Y's on the hey. We can overanalyze when it comes to basketball, too. Wow, look at the numbers when they get to this spot on the floor, and then the... Sometimes it's as simple as... When Victor Wembanyama has a really good game in this series, the Spurs win. When he doesn't, the Spurs lose. Sometimes sports can, in fact, be that simple. When he exceeds the average that he's had for this season, 25 points, and grabs at least 5 rebounds. Remember, this guy averages 11 a game. So, 5 rebounds, what's even that? If he exceeds 25 points... And 5 rebounds, because remember, he had the worst rebounding game he had all year long in one of the losses where he had 4 boards. If he exceeds those two marks, the Spurs are 3-0 in this series. When he's held to under 25, or that freak example where he wasn't hitting the glass at all and grabbed 4 boards, San Antonio's 0-3. And here's the part that's really scary from a basketball perspective. And it's not just his age being 22 and how developed his game is and all the freakish features and all that. Victor Wembanyama didn't just score 28 in the last game. One, he did it in 28 minutes. Two, he did it almost exclusively by hitting jump shots. So, if Wimby can beat you with having very little impact in the paint despite his size, that's very helpless. That's a very helpless place to be if you're OKC. If he gives you anything inside at all, and he's hitting shots, you just can't defend it. You just tip your

0: crap and say, yep, not our night. And now it's game seven. It's one basketball game. You going to side with the team that doesn't have the best player? Or are you going to side with the team that does? And to go a step further, the Spurs, they're healthier than the Thunder right now. Jalen Williams was officially ruled out of game seven earlier today. He re-aggravated that hamstring injury that cost him a lot of time in the regular season. Meanwhile, did you notice who was the story really from game six? Dylan Harper returned to form after he's been dealing with the injury and not really looking himself. He was aggressive again. He was assertive again. If you get Dylan Harper looking like himself and Victor Wembanyama giving you a good game for his standard, San Antonio is going to win the basketball game. And you might think, well, OKC's been here before, San Antonio. There's no intimidation factor with San Antonio anymore. Not with the Thunder, at least. San Antonio's already won in that building in this series. That was game one, the double overtime classic. The Spurs, they also own the season series 6-4. They've played 10 times now this year. And San Antonio has won six of the games. My math right on that? They play four times in the regular season. Yeah, and then six games.
1: We get they played here. Five because of the NBA Cup situation.
0: Ah. So is it four wins for San Antonio or one for San Antonio? Or four or three or four wins in the regular season for San Antonio against Oklahoma City? If we're counting.
1: I believe it's four.
0: Right. So then I've miscounted. I think it's seven wins for San Antonio to Oklahoma City's four now. And most of those wins been by double figures. So think that San Antonio is going to win the game, and we're not going to overanalyze the thing. I think it's because of Victor Wembanyama. But we're asking the question to you. We're asking, other than a Knicks title, what is the craziest thing you could see happening the rest of this year that could fall in line with what we've already seen in the first half of 2026? The Knicks getting to the final. Sam Darnold winning a Super Bowl. Indiana winning its first title in football. The Big Ten winning in both men's and women's basketball. 310-840-4910 if you want in. Mr. Realistic is in Massachusetts. How would you answer the question, Mr. Realistic?
2: Hey, I don't know. But I wanted to comment about the two guys who call up from Texas. I agree with them. God bless America.
0: Wait, what are we talking about? Oh, you're talking about the two guys who called about the Texas Rangers earlier?
2: Yeah,
0: and were super pumped about
2: Rangers,
0: them.
2: They're going to the World Series along with the Red Sox. We got our tickets early and great seats.
0: Oh, my gosh. There you go. Mr. Realistic with a hot take. Wasn't ready for that. That, D-Day, appreciate the call, by the way, Mr. Realistic. Good to hear from you. The Texas Rangers won a title a few years ago with Bruce Bochy, and they kind of had this succession plan ready to go with Skip Schumacher, and it seems a lot of folks are high on the Texas Rangers nationwide, 300 markets across the country. I'm all about that. Might need to pay closer attention. Was a big fan of Skip Schumacher and him leading the way in Texas now. Something to be taken seriously, even if their record doesn't look that at the moment. But we are asking the question. That would be something viewed as shocking. Yeah, whoa, improbable. The Texas Rangers winning the World Series. 310-840-4910. Got an answer to that question we'll get to later this hour. We have more of your calls to address as well. But coming up, an all-time playoff run that deserves much more attention than it's getting right now. Keep it here on Westwood One Sports Night.
3: The two best words in sports. Game 7. Thunder. Spurs. Wemby versus SGA. One more time. An entire season comes down to this. Tomorrow night, winner advances to the NBA Finals. Westwood One Sports.
4: 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It appears by its own numbers, the U.S. government seems insolvent. 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
1: 310-840-4910 if you want in. Other than a Knicks title, what's the craziest thing you could see happening the rest of 2026, given how improbable the first half of this calendar year has been, with the Knicks going to the title or to the finals, or Sam Darnold winning a Super Bowl, or Indiana winning the college football playoff championship game, or Michigan ending the Big Ten's men's drought, UCLA doing so for the women? 310-840-4910 if you want it. Johnny's in Atlanta. Johnny, how do you answer?
2: What's going on? Hey, it's not the craziest thing. Hey, what's going on? It's not the craziest thing. It's the realest thing. This is going to happen. With Bijan, Kyle Pitts, Drake London, Zachary Branch, Tua is winning the MVP and taking us to the Super Bowl. You thought I was going to say Michael Penix? I'm saying Tua. He's going to be the MVP with the Brian Robinson, Bijan Robinson. Y'all better be ready. That's what they named that when we started calling
1: Johnny,
2: him.
1: You don't actually believe this. Johnny, you don't
2: I said, yeah, I didn't believe Sam Darnold would win the Super Bowl. But what happened?
1: Well, how good is your defense?
2: Oh, we getting James Pierce back. He might get suspended for 4 games, but it's going to be the same. It's going to be high power.
1: Well, you know, Johnny, I'm not going to push back anymore on it, because the whole exercise is what's something that might be seen as improbable.
2: Hey, I got a question. Happening. I got a question.
1: Yeah, what's your question?
2: Is Bijan Robinson elite? Can he help Tua? Do you think they had a running back like that in Miami?
1: I mean, Devon Achane, yeah, just got paid significantly.
2: But he's not Bijan. He's not a Swiss Army knife.
1: He's pretty damn good.
2: Out of bag. He's good, but he's not Bijan.
1: Okay.
2: Do they have a tight end like that in Miami? Come on now.
1: Yeah. Kyle Pitts? A guy who's Kyle Pitts' level? Yeah. I think most teams do, sadly.
2: Tua going to make him better.
1: Are you going to ask me if he had a receiver that was Drake London good, or can we acknowledge that he had some pretty good receivers in Waddle and Tyreek Hill down there?
2: But I say like this, Waddle and Tyreek Hill were the same type of receivers, speed receivers. He never had a big body receivers who can go up there and get the ball.
1: Okay.
2: He never had
1: Johnny,
2: that.
1: I appreciate and the then, take. I really do.
2: And then.
1: There goes Johnny in Atlanta. 310-840-4910. If you want in on that topic, I got some answers to it we'll get to in just a little bit. But the Carolina Hurricanes, they are on an all-time playoff run right now. Now, full disclosure, I grew up in the town of Youngsville, North Carolina, located 30 minutes north of Raleigh, the capital city of North Carolina, where tonight the Eastern Conference champs were crowned. I am a diehard, lifelong fan of two teams, the Baltimore Orioles and the Carolina Hurricanes. And tonight was a special, special night watching them stand around the Prince of Wales trophy, because you don't want to touch that bad juju, winning the Eastern Conference and advancing to the Stanley Cup for the first time in 20 years. But this is the way that this should be framed. And this is not subjective. This is objective. This is viewing things almost clinically. The Carolina Hurricanes have the chance to be an all-time Stanley Cup champion, and here's why. They own a 12-1 record this postseason. The playoff format that we currently see now that requires teams to win 16 games in order to win the cup, it's a format that is 40 years old. The Hurricanes are the first team to ever sweep the first two series of the playoffs, and they're the first team to enter the cup final with a 12-1 record. The 1987-1988 Edmonton Oilers won the Cup in 18 games. 16 wins, 2 losses. 18 games, that's all it took them. That's the record as of right now. And that's a team that was led by Wayne Gretzky, who was in the building tonight as part of Turner's studio coverage. That team had 7 Hall of Famers on it. It's viewed as one of the greatest hockey teams ever assembled. If Carolina were to sweep the Las Vegas Golden Knights, that sets a new mark. They will have won the Stanley Cup, and it's taken them just 17 games to do so. 16 wins, 1 loss. If they win in 5, then they match the Oilers' mark. Heck, even if they win in 6, the Oilers, they're the only team to win the Cup in fewer than 20 games. So you can't dismiss what they're doing. You certainly can't dismiss it as being a fluke either. Some have tried to do that, looking at you, PK Subban. Oh, the Senators. Oh, the Flyers. Oh, the Canadiens. They were all outmatched by Carolina. It was an easy path. You got lucky that the Florida Panthers weren't in the playoffs this year. They're not that good, Carolina. And neither are these teams that they play. They got lucky. Considering Carolina is the first team in more than 30 years to win playoff series in 8 consecutive seasons, you can't really call this a one-off. This has been 8 years in the making for Rod Brind'Amour and company, and many of these players who have been there since 2019, that core of Aho and Slavin, and you got Jordan Staal, the captain, and Jordan Martinuk, guys who have been there forever. Tom Dundon also deserves a lot of credit, too. This guy's been crushed in the national media. Cheap, cheap, cheap. The new owner of the Portland Trailblazers. Oh, this guy's cheap. Even though he just bought an NBA franchise for more than $4 billion. Many of the same critiques he's getting in Portland right now are the same critiques he got in Raleigh when he took over the Canes. And people wondered, does this guy know what he's doing? I'm going to answer that question in case some folks in Oregon are listening. Yes, he does. Look at how well-run this franchise is and the monster it's become. And it's not just on the ice, but off of it with the marketing and the care that goes into things. They do such an excellent job with in-arena experience, and it's fantastic. But we're not forgetting about the Vegas Golden Knights or taking for granted that Carolina will win this series. After all, they just swept the most dominant force in hockey this year, the President's Trophy winner, the Colorado Avalanche. Similar to Carolina, the Golden Knights... they've been one of the best teams in hockey since coming into existence 9 years ago. This is already the 3rd Cup final appearance during that stretch. They won it all in 2023. Carolina Hurricanes versus the Golden Knights. Can't wait to be in the building. Hope I'm in the building on Tuesday night for Carolina and Vegas. Got to figure out a way to make it happen. One more time, Mondo. One more time, Andrew. Carolina Hurricanes getting the win. Fire up the horn. Let's get it going for Carolina. Love that. It is true, though, that baseball giveth and baseball taketh today, though, D-Day. I'm not complaining because the Hurricanes are back in the Cup final for the first time in 20 years. But the game of the day... college baseball regional starting, was Tennessee versus my alma mater, East Carolina, in Chapel Hill. There hasn't been a regional game go 13 innings in 3 years. We haven't seen a regional game go 13 innings. Pirates Vols went 14. ECU winning it 7-3. They were up a run, 2 outs in the 9th inning, couldn't close it out. ECU is my alma mater. They won the game. So baseball giveth there. But perhaps the most eyebrow-raising result in Major League Baseball tonight was the Orioles and the Blue Jays. My O's at Camden Yards were leading 5-0 through 6 innings. They then entered the bottom half of the 8th, trailing 6-5. The Jays, they're now back at .500. They've spent a lot. They won the AL last year. Maybe we should be taking them seriously. Shout out to those who want to talk baseball right now, by the way. Gave a message to some folks in Oregon. Let's go to Rayson, who's in Oregon. Rayson, what thoughts do you have on the regionals?
3: I was at the Oregon Yale game tonight at the.
1: No way! Hold one sec.
3: Yeah.
1: I love the fact that Oregon State, and Washington State are all in that Eugene Regional. That was so much fun. How did Oregon do tonight? I didn't even see.
3: We won 14-2.
1: All right. Who do they have tomorrow? Do you know?
3: Washington State.
1: Oh, boy. That's, you know, old Pac-12 rivalry. That's good. Any thoughts on the regional? How packed was it? How was the crowd?
3: It was pretty much sold out.
1: I love it. I love it, Rayson. Anything else you have to say on the way out?
3: The umps need to get an eye appointment or something because they were trash tonight.
1: You guys won 14-2.
3: I know, but the umps are terrible still. They're getting hit. Right. Yeah.
1: Rayson, this is the part you don't know. I appreciate the call from Oregon. I am the biggest ump, referee, apologist, and defender that you're going to hear on National Sports Talk. I think if you didn't like some of the calls in favor of your Oregon Ducks, maybe some of it was mercy necessary with the game being 14-2 and having to get these games over with. How about we go to AC, who's in Virginia? AC, where are you taking us in the college baseball landscape?
4: Good evening, Josh. I really like this show, especially the nights that you're hosting it.
1: Appreciate that.
4: Congratulations to you and your East Carolina Pirates for their victory tonight.
1: Love that.
4: And, Josh, you kill me when you do your double-checking on your East Carolina math. I get a kick out of that.
1: No, I've been doing that for years. Greenville, America, it was the course I struggled the most with in Greenville. And we were known for having a good time in Greenville, America, knowing that we might not be here for a long time. And math was often not part of the equation, East Carolina math.
4: Yeah. Well, what I was calling about, I haven't been able to find out how my Hokies did tonight against Cal Poly San Luis Obispo in the L.A. Regional.
1: I don't know. Did they play tonight? See, this is the part where when the Carolina – they lost 6-2. I have bad news for you. With me watching the Carolina Hurricanes and all these others that are going on right now, I don't keep track on every regional, but I did keep my eye – on a number of them happening. I saw Virginia with Coach Pollard lost also in the Commonwealth to Jacksonville State. That was a little bit surprising. I saw the most shocking result might have been Auburn getting absolutely dump trucked tonight. Auburn is a top five seed, a national seed, and they lost to Milwaukee 13-8. But at one point that was 10-0. So,
4: and I saw in the ninth inning, St. Mary's was tied with UCLA. Who won that one?
1: See, I don't know. See, this is the part where I encourage you to find the ESPN app or Google or one of these websites, because I am not I'm not the app. This is where AI would really help you. But I appreciate the call. It's good to hear from you. Good luck to your Hokies. Yeah. The last thing. It is a fun game, D-Day, and it happens often where it's like, you know, what channel is this game on? Who won this game? I don't know. But I did just say this. Remember the fact I gave you about ECU and Tennessee being the game of the day? Because there hasn't been a game in 3 years go 13 innings. In the top of the 12th on ESPN2 right now, D-Day, Arizona State, Ole Miss, that Lincoln regional looks wild. Looks wild. So whether it's the Oregon Regional, where we were happy to be joined by our friend out that way, Rayson, or the Chapel Hill Regional, which I'm pretty close to, boots on the ground here, and all the folks that love college baseball on this show had that Lincoln Regional circled, that might be the best college baseball that we have this weekend in regional action. Do love regionals. 310-840-4910 if you want in. Kim is calling from Alberta. Kim, correct the record. In Canada, there's this perception in the United States that because the Canadian teams collectively have not won since the Canadians in 1993, the Montreal Canadiens, that everybody in Canada then roots for the Canadian teams, regardless of who it is, to snap that run. All my Canadian friends says that's hogwash. That if you're a Winnipeg Jets fan or you're a Maple Leaf fan, you'd rather them all lose if it's not their team winning. So they weren't really rooting for Montreal, let's say, against my Carolina Hurricanes. Where are you at? What do you have thoughts on when it comes to the Stanley Cup playoffs?
5: I have, well, I'm a Philadelphia Flyers fan, so your Hurricanes got to sweep my team right out of the playoffs, and I'm cheering for the Hurricanes, actually. But all Canadian media and everything says we got to cheer for Montreal, like, during that series. And I don't understand that logic. I never will, because if you're a sports fan or you're a fan of a team, you shouldn't just cheer for the country. It doesn't really matter. I hate the teams out east, and I don't like the Edmonton
1: Oilers.
5: Well,
1: you know what it is? In college sports, we see it quite a bit, where there's this sentiment. In the ACC, this doesn't happen where I'm at. Like, the ACC's been headquartered in North Carolina since the 50s. Duke fans are not going to root for Carolina. Carolina's never going to root for NC State and all these things, right? You have these rivalries. The SEC's different. It's weird. There's, like, this incestual relationship that SEC fans have with each other, where they start chanting when other rival schools do well, SEC, SEC, and it just means more. I don't get it. I don't get rooting for your rivals. I don't understand it.
5: Yeah. And that's like, Canada sports. I don't understand. And it'd be the equivalent of, like, the Flyers when they beat Pittsburgh. It's like if Pittsburgh Penguins fans wanted to be like, okay, well, now we got to cheer for the Flyers because they're the only team in Pennsylvania. Like, it makes no sense to me. Like, I'm hoping for Carolina, and I don't like Vegas, so let's go Hurricanes.
1: Love it. Thanks for the call. It's so good to hear from you, Ken, from Alberta. Let's go to Tony, who's also north of the border in Montreal. Tony. I know I hadn't heard from you this week, and the Hurricanes just finished off the Canadiens. D-Day, he just dropped. Oh, that's a shame. Oh, wait, he's back? Tony. Tony in Montreal. How we feeling?
6: Listen, brother, let me just say, let's get some things straight. The Montreal Canadiens have 24 Stanley Cups, and a team that average under 25 years old put you to the test and kicked butt on the first game 6-2. Okay? You beat us by two times overtime, and you're going off pontificating that you're as good as the Edmonton Oilers. The Edmonton Oilers were superstars. Josh, let me finish, because you're a big Carolina fan. And the guy in Alberta, he's a separatist. He wants to separate from our country, man. It's like Texas wanting to separate from your country. Then he's telling you he hates the teams out east. Think about it. I don't hear any American saying that he hates any part of the United States. So Montreal
1: We're talking about not rooting for the sports teams.
6: Now, hang on. I want to just say this. Canada, okay, lives and dies by hockey. You guys don't care about hockey. Maybe you do, but your country cares about football, baseball, and other sports. You do love hockey, but not the way you do. We live it. We die. It's crescendo, staccato, up and down for us.
1: What
6: is
1: your point?
6: My point is this. Montreal, you're talking about a team that won 13 games or lost one game. I don't know what your record is right now. What about the Canadiens?
1: 12-1 is the record. First team to ever do that.
6: What about the Montreal Canadiens that won through the season, lost only 8 games, lost 2 games in the playoffs when we didn't have to go through 4 rounds? We're talking about the Canadiens of the 70s.
1: Well, no, I'm clearly talking about the 40 years of this metric that we have. That's what I'm saying.
6: No, forget the metric.
1: Because that's an apples-to-apples comparison.
6: I'm an old school guy. I don't even know what metric
1: means. Okay, but hold 1 second. You also objected to the idea that the Hurricanes could be viewed in line with that 87-88 team, and I'm telling you, not subjectively, but objectively, the numbers point to it. If you win a cup, if you go 16-1, Tony, and no team's ever done that before.
6: Pretender team. Because, look, you played a trap. You were scared of the Montreal Canadiens. If you skated with us, we would have beat you 4 games.
1: Beat your ass. in the last two games.
6: Then hang on. You played a trap. You played a trap, bro. That's it. You played the New Jersey trap. And so guess what? John Tortorella, a guy I played against for 3 years. Okay, I played the game, bro. I'm 67. I'm in hockey 6 years. You're a little guy that has a hockey knowledge from, I don't know, 30 years on the planet. I've been playing at 60 or involved.
1: Okay.
6: So I know that you guys are going to get turfed by John Tortorella. Trust me.
1: Hey, I got news for you, Tony. Tony, Kane's in five. Yeah. Kane's in five.
6: Yeah.
1: That's what I got.
6: Yeah,
1: for
6: whatever.
1: You.
6: Why don't you put 100
1: all right,
6: grand
1: Tony,
6: on
1: Tony, just like we beat your team's ass
6: do
1: in
6: you
1: five.
6: You want to put 100 we'll grand
1: see
6: on
1: you,
6: that?
1: Tony. Bye. Bye, Tony. Bro. Listen here, bro. D-Day, probably just not good form to call the host bro when you're calling in on a call. Or to say that a team's a pretender team when you root for a team that literally just got beat, turned out 10-2 or 10-1 over the last two games. Congratulations. You won one game when Carol... You won one game when Carolina was off for a longer period of time than any team's been, if you want to go back, old-timer, to 1919. And you went up 4-1 in the first 14 minutes, and that's the only time that Montreal was really leading in this series. I'm just bringing the numbers here. Pretender team. Can you have a pretender team if you go 16-1, potentially? Or if you go 16-2... No, the numbers suggest what it is, and they should be treated with more respect than that. 310-840-4910 if you want in. What is the craziest thing that could happen in the second half of 2026? Since we've seen so much already crazy happen this year, in addition to that, Spurs OKC. Got some news on the Spurs front. That's next on Westwood One Sports Night.
0: Less than 6 months after knee surgery, Patrick Mahomes is already back throwing at OTAs. But will the three-time Super Bowl MVP be fully ready for the Chiefs opener against Denver? Westwood One Sports.
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1: I'm going to call an audible here. Like the scene in Wedding Crashers, Hot Route. The same way the Carolina Hurricanes murdered the Montreal Canadiens, I've murdered the clock. Thus, I have a few minutes here to get to some calls. Some of you have been waiting. OKC San Antonio, Game 7 of the Finals, the Western Conference Finals. An opportunity to play the Knicks on the line. Let's get some picks in here. Benny is in Dallas. Benny, what do you think happens Saturday night, Game 7 between the Spurs and the Thunder?
2: Tonight, Josh. How are you tonight, my man?
1: Hi. Doing well. I'm doing well. Good to hear you.
2: Hey, man, that's good. Look, I was listening to you. I've been listening to you for the last, ever since you got on. And I listened all the way through the hockey rant and all that with the other guy. But let me tell you something. I listened to all your numbers that you threw out there about the finals, right, about the semifinals. And let me tell you, you discounted the Oklahoma Thunder altogether. But I'm going to tell you, man, look here. Those guys have a thing that I call it. And believe it or not, tomorrow night you're going to see it, because Wemby and whatever he's got, they're not going to be able to hold up. These guys are going to win this game, and they're going to win it handily. And I know you may not believe it, but I'm telling you, it's going to go down, and it's going to be Oklahoma by
1: the league. Do you think they win handily if Wemby plays well? Because when Wemby plays well, they win.
2: Yeah, sometimes, but not all the time. And I'm going to tell you something, because Oklahoma, those guys are so deep, and they can play well, too. They don't have a 7'5" monster like San Antonio does, but they can win with or without that guy, you know. I'm serious, man. I'm telling you, it's not going to be even that close. It's going to go down, and it's going to be an 8-point difference or more. Believe it or not, I'm 70 years old. I'm older than that other guy.
1: I love the take. I love the take. And I love your voice, too. Deep voice. It's great. You should get into radio.
2: Yeah.
1: Pretty good at it. Benny, it's good to hear your voice. I want to give someone else an opinion as well. You like OKC. I like San Antonio. Let's see what Rashawn in Baltimore thinks. Let's split the tie here as one of these teams are trying to do in Game 7. Rashawn, what do you think happens in the Western Finals?
3: How you doing? I'm still trying to come to grips with what happened at this Orioles game tonight that we just came from.
1: Oh, no! You were there?
3: Yes, I was there.
1: No!
3: Yeah.
1: Pitching well. He's through 6. And then it's 5-4. And then Cano comes in. I thought Cano was hurt. And then Cano comes in and you... Oh, dude. Just... Oh, man. You were there. I think he lost. We lost him. We lost Rashawn. Being told that we don't have Rashawn. And it's the end of the hour. And he didn't even tell me who he's picking. Let's go to Tyler, who's in Baltimore. You're going to have to split the difference. Tyler, don't tell me you were at that Oriole game, too.
4: I was not at the Orioles game, but that was sad to watch. I called for some college sports, but I'm giving an audible to the NBA Game 7 Western Conference. I'm a diehard Wizards fan. I'm going, I love the Thunder, but I can't not want Wemby and them to win. Wemby has won me a lot of money gambling, so I'm going to go Wemby and the Spurs.
1: Hey, can I let you in on a secret, Tyler? Just between you and me and 300 markets across the country.
4: Yeah,
1: got a 14-1 Spurs championship ticket from January. 14-1.
4: Right.
1: So I'm right there with you, brother. Right there with you.
4: Love it.
1: Tyler,
4: my buddy has 10 to win.
1: Thanks
4: like
1: for the
4: three.
1: Call. It's good to hear from you. We're at the end of the hour. I just want to make sure we get to everybody. Let's go to Patrick, who's in Edmonton. The last phone caller, our guy Tony, in Montreal, he seems pretty upset because the Canadians lost to my Hurricanes. Is this going to be a more pleasant phone call than that, Patrick? What do you have on the Stanley Cup Finals?
5: Everybody in Canada hates the Montreal Canadiens and the Toronto Maple Leafs. So seeing them lose is like us winning the Stanley Cup. Because I'll tell you right now,
1: they hate
5: all my
1: the teams because of the teams or their fans? Do you just not Montreal and Toronto fans
5: are
1: obnoxious?
5: Well, obviously we hate their fans. They're losers, most of them, unless they're my buddies. They're pretty legit, but we do beat them heavily, right? But go to game four in Vegas, and let's go Canes, because Montreal.
6: You're going to game four.
5: Goose egg. We have to.
6: I'm going to be at game one in Raleigh. Vegas. That's the plan. All right, so go Canes. Yeah. We're behind it. Canes in five. You
5: go
6: with
5: Canes.
6: Me?
5: Canes, sweet.
6: Woo! You're going to be there when the cup is handed out. That's the plan. Awesome. Good to hear from you. Vegas, Carolina. Game one is on Tuesday night. Denton Day is going to be hosting the program Monday and Tuesday. I might try to infiltrate the show some way, somehow, on the Carolina Hurricane Stanley Cup front on Tuesday night. Got to find a way to make that work. Make sure if you haven't already, you're subscribed to the YouTube channel, searching Westwood One Sports Night. 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Search Westwood One Sports Night as well if you miss any of the great stuff that we do each and every night. We heard from quarterbacks of two purple-clad NFL teams in the last couple of days. They had some interesting things to say. You'll hear those. Plus, we'll answer the question that we've been continually posing to you. What the most unlikely thing, improbable thing might happen for the remainder of this year. And that's next.
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1: You want to hear from quarterbacks?
2: I do.
1: NFL OTAs opening up this week. There are three quarterback competitions that you should be paying close attention to as these workouts start. None attracting more eyeballs than the Cleveland Browns battle. That just feels like something we need to acknowledge on the front end here. Seems that this is the craziest competition in terms of how it's discussed and how seriously it's taken. Minicamp reps leading to respected writers like Mary Kay Cabot saying that Deshaun Watson, based on minicamp stats, should be the starting quarterback. And then you have those who feel so strongly about Shedeur Sanders. Also in that QB room, Talen Green, a fascinating prospect. Dylan Gabriel is still around. So if you want to pick one team and one team only to watch preseason games for, let it be the team where, regardless of what point in the game we're in, you know who the quarterbacks are who are out there. So the Browns QB battle, we'll keep an eye on that. The Minnesota Vikings, that QB competition's already getting awkward. Kyler Murray, you might remember, brought in to compete with J.J. McCarthy. This is a year after Minnesota moved off of Sam Darnold. Sam Darnold went 14-3 with Minnesota. They got rid of him. He goes and wins 14 more games with Seattle, then wins the Super Bowl, of course. That's kind of an egg on face moment. Here is how Kyler Murray answered a pretty basic question about sharing a QB room with J.J. McCarthy.
3: It's been great. It's been great. Obviously, I know he's a younger guy, so any way I can help him, obviously, I feel like, you know, I've played 7 years now, going on eight, so I'm considered a veteran, even though I don't see myself as that. Give him any knowledge that he needs. Again, you know, we're both competitors, and I know, you know, we both want what's best for the team.
4: Has he been receptive to hearing criticism?
3: Of course, of course. Yeah, he's overly receptive, you know, and he's always communicating, asking questions, stuff like that, so it's been good.
1: Oh, maybe there isn't much awkwardness at all. Maybe we're overselling this, and these guys are professionals, upstanding citizens, and there isn't any awkwardness. It's just good old-fashioned competition. Going to recant our statement, apologize to the city of Minnesota and to those guys. Wait, we have sound from J.J. McCarthy being asked a similar question. Let's hear that. J.J. McCarthy was asked a similar question as Kyler Murray, and let's cue that up.
5: You know, it's just like two guys in a classroom. You know, he sits on one side, I sit on the other side, and it's the coach's responsibility to teach us and coach us. So,
6: is there any awkwardness, like, between you two?
5: Awkwardness, you know, it's just like the same feeling, you know, when you're in high school and there's another person on the other side of the room. That's just kind of how it is. So I wouldn't say there's any awkwardness.
1: D-Day, you hear that? It's not awkward. It's just two guys in a room. What's awkward about that? It's not awkward, it's just two guys sitting across from each other in a room. What could be awkward about that? It's not awkward. Who said it's awkward? You're awkward. I'm not awkward. So there you go. Not great. Seems that there's something there that might be bubbling at the surface. As tempting as it might be to forget about the Arizona Cardinals, let's not forget that they have a quarterback competition too. And that is Jacoby Brissett potentially being the guy, even though he hasn't shown up to OTAs, the funniest holdout perhaps in NFL history. But the Cards also have veteran QB Gardner Minshew. They have third-rounder Carson Beck. This is going to be the worst team in the NFL. Should we really care who their quarterback is? Maybe not, but at least worth acknowledging that if you're interested in quarterback battles, that is a place that has it. McCarthy and Kyler, they play for the purple-clad Minnesota Vikings. Lamar Jackson plays for the purple-clad Baltimore Ravens.

0: He decided to be at voluntary workouts this time around. Lamar had a really good answer, I felt, and here was that answer.
1: You know, I had to get the terminology down, knowing what guys are, just watching film and getting out on the field with my guys and knowing what guys are going to be with certain routes, certain plays, hearing coach call plays. Everything is new, so I had to be here.
0: Great answer. New head coach Jesse Minter, new play caller Declan Doyle. Lamar has to be there, set the tone. Speaking of the coaching change, Lamar handled that topic with a ton of grace. Remember, this is the first time he has spoken since John Harbaugh was fired. Longtime coach of the Raiders, but also the only NFL coach that Lamar's known. And there were some whispers that maybe Lamar played a role in him leaving and that there was some tension between the two. Lamar dismissed any of that, any of those rumors, with this answer that was a great one.
1: I mean, you know, I got a lot of respect for Coach, so me just seeing that, man, I was shocked, you know, in a way, in a sense. But I feel like, you know, Mr. Steve, he did what was best for the team. And, you know, I hope coaches have a great, great time in New York, man. Hats off to Coach, because we did so much for the city, for the team, for this organization. Hats off to him in New York, and we built a lot. We did a lot here.
0: No drama. He said he even reached out to John Harbaugh when he got the Giants job. Just had a hiccup. I don't know the last time that's happened while I'm on air. Neither the Ravens nor their fans should take Lamar Jackson for granted, should take the remaining window you have with Lamar for granted. There's no question he's a Raven through and through. He restructured his contract just to help the team, and he even pointed that out when he was asked about his future in Baltimore. Here's how that sounded.
1: Absolutely. I love the Ravens. I love this organization. I love this city. Just the team that drafted me, you know, got a lot of love for me. And I believe, you know, I got a lot of love for the city and this team as well. So, like I told you, the reconstruction is done. Cool with that. But I love Baltimore. Like, everybody should know that by now.
0: They should. Year 9 for Lamar. Not a lot of precedent for guys like him doing it the way he does beyond a decade. So there's should be a lot of urgency there. But given Lamar is at voluntary workouts and the Ravens were proactive this offseason, there are a lot of reasons to believe that this team could win the AFC. They are one of the betting favorites to do so. We've got Graham's Gambling that we're going to get to in about 10 minutes or so. The question that we're asking tonight, our question of the night, and it's the last call for phone calls here, 310-840-4910. What are the craziest things that could come from the final 6 months of the calendar year 2026? It's been the year of improbability. The Knicks going to the finals, first time since 99. Michigan winning the Big Ten, its first basketball title since 2000. That's in the men's game. The women's game, UCLA won the day before. That was the first women's title for the Big Ten since 1999. The Sam Darnold Super Bowl. Indiana won a national championship in football. This has been the year of improbability. So, what could happen the rest of the way, including football season, that's even crazier than what we've seen thus far? And yes, we will include the NFL and college football possibilities in this. 310-840-4910. D-Dag, in answering the question, looking at baseball, the two craziest things that yours truly could see happen in the second half of 2026 come from Major League Baseball. Things that you might not expect to see. Number one, the Milwaukee Brewers can make history. Not only have they never won the World Series in their history, they've only made the Fall Classic once, and that was in 1982, nearly 45 years ago. So, if Indiana can win it all in college football, why not the Brewers? Especially when you consider that they are leading the best division in baseball by a wide margin, we'll add, and have perhaps the most electric starting pitcher in the entire sport, the Miz. So the Milwaukee Brewers winning the World Series, or at a minimum getting there, we'll put that in the classification

0: of the Brewers or of unlikely things, improbable things that can happen down the stretch of 2026. Major League Baseball and the Players Association getting a deal worked out on the CBA before the year is out. That's an improbable thing. But D-Day, I don't think it's as unlikely as some are suggesting it is. And I'll tell you why. The CBA expires December 1st. There is much more hanging in the balance for baseball now than was at stake in 1994. And I think they're going to have more urgency, owners, to get things done now than at that time. In 1994, nobody was talking about potentially revoking antitrust exemption with sports leagues. That was not something that was being discussed at that point. You know the thing that college sports is begging Congress to give them? Antitrust exemption? Baseball has that. If you have Congress threaten to potentially take antitrust exemptions away from baseball because of this dispute, that'll get them in line quickly. Also, do you know what else is different now than 1994? The amount of dollars that you see with television money. The TV contracts are so important for these conferences and for these owners now. Putting that in jeopardy, even for a year, that is something that is much, much more meaningful than it was then. Plus, perspective of how damaging 94 the strike was. See, baseball was king in a much different place nationally in 1994 than it is in 2026. Baseball is trying to rally back, and they've had great momentum. You don't want to wreck it, especially now that we have the ability of hindsight, knowing what 94 did to the sport, that hopefully could serve as a deterrent this time around. So there you go. The two craziest things that could happen, improbable in 2026, we're looking at baseball, and I'm looking at the Milwaukee Brewers, and I'm looking at Major League Baseball and the Players Association that are already starting to have those important conversations. 310-840-4910 if you want in. Let's go to James, who's in San Diego. James, what's the improbable thing you could see happening in the back end of this year?
1: We're talking about improbability. We're talking about the San Diego Baseball Padres winning a damn World Series. It's about time.
0: I guess they do belong in the same category as the Brewers, right? One trip to the World Series, if memory serves. That was 99, 98. Have they been another 84. Time other than that?
1: It was 1984 against the Tigers, and then 1998 against
0: Gibson series. Yeah,
1: 1998 against what is considered the best baseball team of all time, the 1998 Yankees.
0: Yeah,
1: similar
0: has happened twice.
1: Similar to the Brewers, though. You know, the Padres have only been relevant for the last 10 years, given Machado and Tatis. But like the Brewers, what we haven't had in San Diego for so long is the consistency, the winning. And, you know, you talked about Indiana doing it, and I'm also a Knicks fan. So Knicks tape going to the finals, too, it compels me to call, because if we're talking about improbability, San Diego's fan base and this city would explode at the thought of a World Series,
0: well,
1: let alone
0: unlike
1: winning
0: one. Unlike Milwaukee, though, your team spins. At least your team spends.
1: Yeah, we spend. It's the first time we spent in, you know, it's the first time we've really spent. Signing Machado, that was the start of everything. And now, time to win it.
0: I'm a Baltimore Orioles fan. You don't have to tell me how good Manny Machado is. I'm well aware. James, I hope you'll give us a shout back. It's good to hear from you in San Diego. And while we're talking about West Coast baseball, D-Day, I did this to myself. I was talking about how much I love regionals. I got my East Carolina Pirate hat on. Big day for me today. Even though the Orioles had a brutal loss, it's one of 162. They'll get them tomorrow. East Carolina beating Tennessee in a regional in 14 innings. Hadn't seen a 13-inning game in 3 years in the regional round. And I said, that's the game of the day. No questions about it. On the screen right now, 14th inning, bottom of the 14th, Ole Miss 6, Arizona State 6. Ole Miss trying to walk it off, so. certainly putting that in contention. And I'm a diehard Carolina Hurricanes fan. I only got two teams. It's the Orioles, it's the Hurricanes. I went to East Carolina. So, I'm a happy man tonight. Rodney's in Buffalo. He wants in on the Carolina Hurricanes. 310-840-4910. Rodney, what do you got for me?
2: Yeah, first-time caller. Well, I love hearing you on the radio, and I'm a Sabres fan, and Sabres should have beat Montreal. I don't think we would have taken on Carolina, but that would have been a better matchup because it would have been my team.
0: It would have been shades of 2006, where who had the game-winning goal for the Hurricanes in Game 7 against Buffalo? Oh, that would be Rod Brindamore, who's the head coach of the team.
2: I'm going now for the Hurricanes. You know what's going to happen. You know, it's going to be I'm predicting the first game's going to Carolina, second, you know, it's going to be 1-1, then 2-2, and then the last two games, Carolina's going to win. I just think it's all because of the money and the TV. I don't think they want a four-game out, you know, with refs popping
0: well,
2: in.
0: Well,
2: you know,
0: I mean, you say that. Hold 1 second, though. I'm not the biggest conspiracy guy. But I'll say this, Rodney. If you have that opinion, how do you explain the Western Conference Finals and the Eastern Conference Finals, three of the four conference final series in the NBA and in hockey all ending in four or five games? Like, I hear people say that, oh, they want it to go six or seven, so you're going to have some chicanery that happens. You had a sweep in the Knicks series. You had a sweep with the Avalanche and the in Vegas.
2: Oh,
0: and Colorado is a huge brand.
2: Thing.
0: And then a five-game series with Montreal, Carolina. I don't know if that holds any weight anymore. Or
2: I honestly hope the refs stay out of it and Carolina wins in four, you know. But we'll see after the first couple of games how they start. If they let them play, Carolina's going to destroy them. I don't think Vegas has anything to beat them. There ain't no way in hell.
0: I hope you're right. I hope you're right. Rodney, it's good to hear from you. Thank you for calling and for the nice words. One more. Rashawn is in Baltimore. We have Rashawn back. Rashawn, real quickly, because we're up against it, I just need to know who wins the Western Conference Finals Game 7. I need to know.
3: Hopefully the Spurs win.
0: Hopefully? Who wins?
3: I'm gonna say the Spurs. I'm gonna go out and just say the Spurs.
0: I'm with you.
3: I'm sorry, man. That bench, Dylan Harper, Carter Bryant, man, the young talent they got. They're young, they hungry, they ready, they got ambitions, and they ready to go on to the finals and sweep the Knicks, though. So, hey,
0: I'm with you.
3: Looking forward to it.
0: Stay away from Camden Yards, Juju. Stay away. There goes Rashawn in Baltimore. Unbelievable. Glad we were able to get the prediction in there because I was on the edge of my seat. I needed to know. I have some bets to hand out, D-Day. I have bets for Game 7 of the Western Conference Finals. I have bets for the Stanley Cup Finals. I might even have bets for baseball. I don't know about that yet. I'm working on it. But Graham's gambling. And your last chance to offer those submissions, the most unlikely things that could happen for the remainder of 2026, 310-840-4910. Next on Westwood One Sports Night.
4: The Vegas Golden Knights are in the Stanley Cup Final for the third time in their 9-year history. Will it be Carolina or Montreal that stands between a return to Sin City for Lord Stanley's Cup? Westwood One Sports.
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0: Westwood One Sports presents Josh Graham.
1: Let's make some money. Got some bets to hand out. Game 7 of the Western Conference Finals is later tonight. We also have Stanley Cup odds that are in front of us that we'll get to as well. It is time for Graham's Gambling.
0: It's time for Graham's Gambling. Let's make some money.
1: So we placed two baseball bets for tonight. Stayed away from betting the Carolina Hurricanes. That's probably for the best. Had myself a good time watching my team not touch the Prince of Wales trophy, but clinch a spot in the Eastern Conference, or in the Stanley Cup Finals, pardon. By the way, shout out to Ole Miss for walking it off in the bottom of the 14th inning. Does that mean that the day is a complete wrap now? That there are no more live games in college baseball at this hour? Think that that's the case. Think that was the last one going on the West Coast. Or that was in Lincoln, Nebraska, so not even super out west that that took place. We placed two baseball bets for tonight. We went 1-1. I had the Minnesota Twins plus money line against the Pirates, the Pittsburgh Pirates, with Jared Jones making his debut. They were leading in the seventh, Minnesota, but then Pittsburgh walked it off, so that didn't work out. 6-5. We almost got there. Pittsburgh winning the game. We did get there with Max Meyer over 5.5 strikeouts for the Marlins against the New York Mets. We liked the fact that he was going to get a good strikeout number. The Marlins did lose the game in extras. The Mets walking it off with a 9-7 win in Queens. So, 1-1. We need to do better than that. So let's focus on Game 7 of the Western Conference Finals. Since I like the Spurs to win the game, D-Day, other than Game 1, every one of these games, you haven't had to worry about the point spread. So 3.5-point spread, I'm not taking the points. I'm just going to bet the plus 130. Odds courtesy of DraftKings. Plus 130 with the Spurs to win on the money line. You think they're going to win, they're going to win. And every one of these games, other than Game 1, has been decided decisively. So don't play with the points. Just, or unless you like Oklahoma City, lay the 3.5, sure. But I like San Antonio, so we're just going to take the plus 130 there. I do not understand this. D-Day, I have so much respect for the odds makers that I don't know whether or not I should be scared to place this bet, D-Day. Dylan Harper looked good in Game 6. He looks healthy. And yet the over-under for his points total is 9.5 points. All he has to do is score 10 points, and we win this bet at minus 126. Why shouldn't I do that?
2: That number does feel astonishingly low, but I'm looking, there's three games of the six that he has scored under that. Now, some of that is with the injury. That obviously makes a big difference.
1: Right. My contention is that he's right now. I think he's right. And what was the final stat line, like shooting percentage and everything, since you have his stats up from Game 6?
2: 66% from the floor, 66% from three. 100 from the line.
1: Yeah. And again, you don't need him to score 18. Can he get the 10? Yeah. We're going to do that. Over 9.5 points for Dylan Harper in Game 7 of the Western Conference Finals. And we're on the Spurs money line. That's what we're looking at. Looking at the Stanley Cup odds. There's no value in just betting Carolina to win the series flat out. Carolina, a pretty big favorite against Vegas, but there are a couple of things that I like as a flyer. plus 155, the Hurricanes to win the series in fewer than 5.5 games. In other words, they win it in a sweep or they win in five. Remember, Carolina's 12-1 this year. And they don't have some super crazy layoff between now and Tuesday night where they're going to host game one of the Stanley Cup Final. There's a reason why Bruce Cassidy was fired at the end of the season and they brought John Tortorello in. It's a great story. But Vegas, they're the team that has the long layoff now. You don't want it in hockey. Carolina, the one game they lost in these playoffs is because the layoff was too long and they found themselves down 4-1 15 minutes into game one against the Canadiens. So I think Carolina is going to handle things on home ice. They're going to win a game in Vegas, maybe lose one there as well, and then finish things out in five. I think fewer than five games at plus 155, I'm going to bet that. And this is the one that's just crazy to me. Conn Smythe Trophy, which is the MVP of the playoffs, not just the finals, of the playoffs. Logan Stankoven being at 9-1 is, I do not understand it. Because if the playoffs ended today, Logan Stankoven's winning that award. Because Logan Stankoven, at every point of these playoffs, scoring left and right, Freddie Anderson's been good, but Carolina's defense is so strong, there aren't a lot of shots on goal where the numbers are so pronounced that you feel the need to say that Freddie Anderson's the MVP of this team. And Stankoven's, his scoring in these playoffs, need to pull up the numbers just to make the point of how crazy it's been so far. Like, there was a point where he scored in the first three playoff games that Carolina played. Think about that. No, got it wrong, D-Day. Remember when they swept the Ottawa Senators? He scored in all four wins. And then, in game one against Philly, he had two goals. So in these playoffs, the Carolina Hurricanes have played 13 games? 13. Logan Stankoven has 9 goals in the 13 games, including a goal and two assists tonight, a goal in game four as well. How many assists does he have? He has, just 3 assists. But 12 points in 13 playoff games. That's insanity. Plus 900. I literally just placed that bet. Can't believe it. Can't believe that number. So there you go. We'll leave it at that. We'll let baseball be. But we're on the Spurs money line. We're on the over 9.5 points for Dylan Harper. Canes to win in fewer than 5.5 games in the Stanley Cup. Logan Stankoven, Conn Smythe Trophy winner at 9-1. Those are the odds that we're looking at. D-Dag, have we talked too much about the Carolina Hurricanes tonight? Has it gone over the line?
2: Well, we weren't going to talk about the NBA game tonight.
1: That's true. Did you have an answer to our question of the day? I feel like I've asked everybody, but haven't asked you in terms of, well, first off, what do you view as being the most improbable thing that's happened to this point? And what's something improbable you could see happening the remainder of this year?
2: The most improbable thing is Indiana winning a championship.
1: Agreed.
2: What could be the most improbable thing, potentially, maybe kind of, sort of, is Team USA winning it all.
1: Oh, wow. Didn't even think about... Could you imagine that?
2: I could not.
1: Could USA... on American soil in a World Cup final. I just don't know what to do. By the way, Team USA is going to be playing its first friendly since the roster was announced this week in Charlotte Sunday. And you can listen to the game right here on Westwood One Sports. We're carrying the U.S. friendly against Senegal in Charlotte, 3:30 on Sunday afternoon. Do you find it quaint or a little annoying when teams win the conference finals and don't touch the trophy.
2: The Stanley Cup trophy or just the conference final trophy?
1: Conference finals. In other words, this is not the trophy we want. And somewhere along the way, there became this notion that it's bad juju to touch the trophy.
2: I thought the bad juju was to touch the Stanley Cup when you hadn't won it.
1: It's no.
2: Now
1: so
2: trickled
1: like,
2: down to the
1: they have separate trophies.
2: They do have Western, separate trophies.
1: Western Conference Championship, Eastern Conference. In the East, it's the Prince of Wales. And all the hockey players just kind of know. You had the deputy commissioner of the NHL, Bill Daly, walk out there. And the trophy's there. And the entire team does the photo around it. And nobody gets close to touching the thing. Because do we give out we do give out trophies for conference championships in the NFL. It's like the glass thing that players hold up. And they hold it up.
2: You know, tells you, though, how much we care about it.
1: No. But we would know about it, D-Day, if players refused to touch the thing versus hold it up. Like, they don't care. And I don't know if they do that for NBA, if they give out conference finals trophies of some sort.
2: So there was a video that went viral a couple of years ago when Jimmy Butler led the Heat to the finals and they won the East, and Bam Adebayo went to hand him the trophy, and Jimmy said, "No, I'll hold the next one." He did not hold the next one because they lost. But so Jimmy Butler participates in that trend.
1: So there is a trophy that you get for winning the conference finals in the NBA.
2: Yeah, and it would fit well on your shelf. Like, it fit perfect in that little, in one of the shelves. It's not big. It doesn't take up a lot of space height-wise. Maybe length-wise it might, but small little trophy.
1: The hockey trophies, they're nice. They look like really respectable old trophies that you would want. But, yeah, nobody touches it. You stay away. It's bad juju to even touch the thing.
2: Where's your playoff beard?
1: Now, if you look at the Carolina Hurricanes, this has been a thing. Again, they've been to the playoffs 8 straight years. One series 8 straight years, so they don't just immediately get knocked out. I don't know if the Canes have any playoff beards. I don't know if that's a thing. Like, Jordan Stahl has a decent, like, it is a beard, but he also has it in the regular season. And Seth Jarvis has a little bit of facial hair, but it's nothing crazy. I don't, Jordan Martinook too. I think they groom it. I don't think there is, like, they don't want Brent Burns on the team anymore. They don't have, if you want to go in the Wayback Machine, Mike Commodore grew a fro, like a massive, like red-headed fro when he played for the Hurricanes in 2006. And there were some real playoff beards then. You watch the Canes, I don't see beards. Now, I'm not saying that's a thing across the league now, but that's no longer a thing in the league. Vegas probably has a ton of playoff beards. But Carolina doesn't. And to answer your question with me, I do not grow facial hair well at all. It just gets patchy, and it doesn't look good, and it's not. See, I can't.
2: You gotta fight those.
1: I can't rock it the way you rock it. Is what I'm trying to say.
2: Fight through the patchiness.
1: Why? What's on the other side?
2: A full beard.
1: And I
2: mean, you're too late.
1: How long does that take?
2: Well, you do it in college. You're a little late. So if you want to, do you have a master's?
1: Do I have a master's?
2: Yeah.
1: No.
2: Well, if you go get a master's, maybe you can then grow the beard out, and it'll work.
1: Why do I have to be in college to grow the beard?
2: Well, if you want the scientific answer, it's more hormonal related. It's not going to work for you. That was just a joke to go get a master's and a beard.
1: Oh, I understood. What do we have to put this show to bed?
2: Well, thankfully no beard jokes, but we do have a terrible story that involves bees. If you don't like bees, you are not going to like this one. I'll share it with you next.
0: It's the two best words in sports. Game 7. Thunder. Spurs. Wemby versus SGA. One more time. An entire season comes down to this. Tomorrow night, winner advances to the NBA Finals. Westwood One Sports.
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1: It's good to have the tallest Latino in sports talk and a tag team tandem with Andrew. Mondo, very, very wise on your part to remember playing No Rain by Blind Melon in that spot. Because for years in North Carolina, I'd always close the week. I just always appreciated something about that song. In fact, I closed my shows every day. It wasn't just Friday. With Blind Melon, No Rain. Something about that song just always put a smile on my face. And tonight especially, as I felt sentimental and nostalgic, talking about the Carolina Hurricanes getting to the Stanley Cup Final for the first time in 20 years. And, man, it's going to be an awesome weekend with baseball regionals and USA Soccer, a friendly in Charlotte, of all places, on Sunday. And you can listen to that on Westwood One Sports. 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And then the YouTube channel, Westwood One Sports Night as well. Great community already in that chat. Appreciate you guys. See you guys in there. However and wherever you choose to listen or watch the program, we greatly appreciate that. Now let's close things out by putting this show to bed.
2: I think we can agree on one specific thing, and it's important that we agree on this before I give you this story, Josh. Any sort of truck flipped over on the road, bad.
1: Mm-hmm.
2: We're in agreement there. I feel it's even worse when what is inside the truck is then not inside the truck. Now, sometimes that can be like energy drinks. Sometimes that can be like coffee. Sometimes it could be, I don't know, a piece of wood. I don't know. Well, in North Dakota, a situation like that took place where a truck fell over. It was collided with, fell over, top comes off. The cargo is now outside of the truck. But the cargo was beehives.
1: Oh, boy.
2: So when a truck flipped, 600 to 800 bees that were in the truck are now outside of the truck. Not ideal.
1: This reminds me of the awful movie. I remember we were discussing possibilities for punishments for losing a bet. By the way, we need Liddell to pay off that bet still from March Madness and The Last Dab. It needs to happen. I don't know if Linnell's coming up this weekend. If he is, I'll take care of it somehow. But if he isn't, we need to figure that out some way. But one of the bets I was considering is, don't worry, it's not getting stung by a bee. It's watching a movie of our choosing. And sometimes you choose a movie for comedic effect. Not that the movie's funny, but it's funny that you have to sit here and watch this movie. So you might choose, if you'd never seen, I don't know, Gone with the Wind, to watch a 4-hour movie. Or, in the case I'm specifically citing here, watching a movie that's just objectively bad, like The Wicker Man, starring Nick Cage, where there is a climactic scene where he is being engulfed by bees. And he has, this is an Oscar-winning actor, he has the line, "Oh no, not the bees, the bees!" That's what I'm thinking of as you describe this story. What's the proper course of action when the bees get out?
2: Stay in your car. Keep
1: driving.
2: How about
1: for the people that were in the car?
2: He got stuck.
1: That
2: like
1: is now flipped
2: times.
1: Over. Okay.
2: Because think about it. Like, I can't imagine. I don't know what the bees' mentality is. You know, I don't have access. But you're probably not happy being stuck in a truck.
1: As long as the queen bee isn't threatened, you might not be bee stung as much as you. I know a little bit about bees because my mom has picked up a fascination. And when she picks up fascination, she goes full in, 100%, 2 feet in, as Dabo Sweeney would say, on beekeeping. Like, she has hives in her house. She has hives in the backyard. Tons of bees. And she knows a ton about it. And she's not worried at all that she's going to get stung by the bees.
2: You should ask her.
1: I don't know why that's a fascination.
2: Queen Bee would be upset if she was being effectively trafficked. I don't know if you can traffic bees. But effectively trafficked in North Dakota. And then the vehicle in which she was being trafficked in fell over. At the very least, it probably woke her up from a nap. And I'm grumpy when I wake up from a nap. I'm sure she is too.
1: Did you ever have a weird hobby or an off-the-wall kind of hobby? Do you still have something like that?
2: What is beekeeping off the wall?
1: Yes.
2: I don't have like a beekeeping hobby. I like making various kinds of coffees, but I don't think that's off the wall.
1: You make your own coffee?
2: Yeah.
1: How?
2: Like the step-by-step process. Sometimes it's an espresso machine, and then you get the, if I'm feeling a cortado, you balance it towards 2.7 ounces of milk, 2.7 ounces of coffee, double shot, mix it up a little bit, maybe pump a little bit of syrup in there, some cinnamon. If you're feeling good, you could do a shaken espresso, which I usually do four shots.
1: So you're not growing your own beans and then smashing and doing...
2: No, this is not farm to table.
1: Right. So what type of coffee do you purchase to start this process?
2: It could be mostly Nespresso pods. That's the big kick because they're better iced. We got a bunch of beans, most of them local, from the greater DMV area. My parents, when they travel, they like to get me coffee beans. Sometimes it's a little excessive because they'll be like, here's a pound of coffee beans from insert wherever they traveled. And I'm like, I would have, a smaller bag would have been nice because, like, I don't have room for a pound. Have you seen a pound of coffee beans? It looks like a brick.
1: It does. I have seen.
2: And I grind it by
1: but
2: hand.
1: But I just have a chai tea latte mix that I mix with milk, and that's it. Call it a day.
2: You gotta be on coffee. I think you'd like it.
1: I don't like the taste.
2: You haven't had it right then. I was there once.
1: So you don't think it's possible for someone to not like the taste?
2: No. Because, like, you like the taste of a chai tea latte that's largely milk. You can very much decorate up milk to make the coffee taste fine.
1: You know, the same thing you just said there, that's the same way people describe tequila as well. If you don't like tequila, then you just haven't had the good enough tequila. Like, those people won't accept that you just won't like tequila. Even though I remember one time I took a shot of tequila when I was in college, and I was so disrupted by it, I did like a fake phone call where I walked outside and then threw up in a bush. It's my reaction to a tequila shot. I'm not a tequila guy. Plain and simple. This was productive. What a show. Starting off our weekend the right way. This has been Westwood One Sports Night.
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0: It's Free For All Friday. 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Here's Josh Graham for Westwood One Sports Night.
1: Free For All Friday. For this hour and this hour only each week, your chance to steer the ship at 310-840-4910. And you're probably never going to get me in a better mood than I'm currently in right now, starting my weekend as a die-hard, lifelong Carolina Hurricanes fan that just watched his team advance to the Stanley Cup Finals, a gentleman's sweep of the Montreal Canadiens, first Stanley Cup trip in 20 years. We have Lamar Jackson meeting with the media, which we'll get to momentarily. But first, let's go to Ed, who's in St. Louis, 310-840-4910. Ed, show us how it's done. Steer the ship in what direction you please.
2: Every moment of this weekend. But you did tie in St. Louis earlier, and by gosh, it was a good sports day in St. Louis. You got an old broken down old baritone here who's home from the hospital. And boy, it's good to be home from the hospital. And you really hit my heart when you talked about your memory as a young man, hockey experience. You will cherish that memory as long as you live, and you will find a way to share that with your with those who come after you. And those memories also come for people in music. But when you have a chance to combine sports and music, as I did, may I share my memory?
1: Please, please.
2: It's August of 67. The Solomon family, great sportsmen, great supporters of St. Louis, they threw it all out there and they say, we're bringing a hockey team. What? We're bringing a hockey team to St. Louis. You talk about risk-taking. A Saturday afternoon, I go up and the carpenters are working. They're sawing all kinds of noise. And I go to young Sid and, oh, he said, hello, Ed, go do it. Well, I sang the national anthem a cappella and I wound up their vocalist for 15 seasons. 15 seasons of the St. Louis Blues in the arena, which actually moved. The arena actually shook. And it shook most on the nights when the Blackhawks were in.
1: So for 15 years, you were the national anthem singer for St. Louis Blues Hockey?
2: Yes, I had my minute and 18 seconds. I kept it very, very short. Sometimes there were guests.
1: A minute 18. What is your biggest pet peeve when you hear the anthem? What's your biggest pet peeve?
2: Well, my two best peeves. One was that Reed Farrell would tell me a joke before I went out on the ice. He was the PA announcer. That was not fair. And secondly, the Chicago Blackhawks fans, God love them,
1: when they cheer,
2: would start screaming halfway through. And I just felt, oh, come on, guys. I only have a minute 17, for crying out loud.
1: But, I love a minute 17 anthem. I do. That's perfect. I think that's fantastic. You know what, Ed?
2: Yeah.
1: Let's start Free For All Friday the same way that sporting events start if you're game for it. Can we start Free For All Friday with a minute 17 national anthem? Can we do it?
2: It might be a minute 18. Minute 18, will you give me that?
1: I'm going to time you. I'm going to see how close you are to it.
2: Right.
1: Let me get my timer out.
2: Here we go.
1: A minute 18. Let's see. All right. In three,
2: count it.
1: Two, one.
2: Oh, say can you see by the dawn's early light what so proudly we hailed at the twilight's last gleaming, whose broad stripes and bright stars through the perilous fight, or the ramparts we watched were so gallantly streaming, and the rocket's red glare, the bombs bursting in air, gave proof through the night

0: I have you at 1:03. Wow.
1: 87 years old, Ed. 87.
0: I almost threw you off as an Oriole fan. I almost said, oh, right in the middle of it. But I didn't want to throw you off.

0: Is this the greatest start we've ever had to Free for All Friday?
1: That is an insane voice on Ed. Insane. Like, I want to point out, if we can just get like super radio nerd for a second, generally speaking, phone calls are not the greatest quality of delivering a voice. But the way that he just sounded on the phone, insanity.
0: Crushed it. He did. Unbelievable. Is there a way we can pull that and post it somewhere? That'd be amazing just to see that. I thought that was great. Love it. Also love that we heard from Lamar Jackson today. It is an encouraging sign. Or this was a couple days ago. We've heard from him this week at OTAs. It's encouraging to see that Lamar Jackson is at voluntary workouts this week. We hadn't seen him there in recent years. In fact, there was financial incentive, $750K. For Lamar Jackson to be there, and he said, no thanks. Doing that consecutive years cost him a chance to make an extra $1.5 million. When he was asked why he was at voluntary workouts this year, Lamar actually had a really good answer to the question. Here he was earlier this week.
2: You know, I had to get the terminology down, knowing what guys are, just watching film and getting out on the field with my guys and knowing what guys are going to be with certain routes, certain plays, hearing coach call plays. Everything is new, so I had to be here.
0: Awesome. New head coach, new play caller, he had to be there. That's great. Speaking of the coaching change, Lamar handled that topic with a ton of grace. Remember, this is the first time that he's spoken since John Harbaugh was fired, and there were some whispers that there might have been tension between him and Harbs. Lamar dismissed any of those rumors with this answer about that decision.
2: I mean, you know, I got a lot of respect for Coach, so me just seeing that, man, I was shocked, you know, in a way, in a sense. But I feel like, you know, Mr. Steve, he did what was best for the team. And, you know, I hope coaches have a great, great time in New York, man. Hats off to Coach, because we did so much for the city, for the team, for this organization. Hats off to him in New York, and we built a lot. We did a lot here.
0: Awesome answer. No drama. He said he even reached out to John when he got the Giants job. Neither the Ravens nor their fans. You should take this window for granted. You should not. There's no question he's a Raven through and through. He restructured his contract to try to help the team. And he even pointed out that restructuring when he was asked about his future with the Baltimore Ravens.
2: Absolutely. I love the Ravens. I love this organization. I love this city. Just the team that drafted me, you know, got a lot of love for me, and I believe, you know, I got a lot of love for the city and this team as well. So, like I told you, the reconstruction is done. Cool with that, but I love Baltimore. Like, everybody should know that by now.
0: They should. It's year 9, Lamar. There isn't a ton of precedent for players like him playing beyond a decade, so enjoy it while you have it. There should be a ton of urgency over these next 2 years that Lamar has left. And given Lamar's at voluntary workouts and the Ravens were proactive this offseason, there are a ton of reasons to believe they're warranted as one of the favorites in the AFC. So it was good to hear from Lamar Jackson. 310-840-4910 if you want him. Free for All Friday continues. We go from the national anthem being sung by Ed in St. Louis to Mr. Positive, who's in Michigan, wanting in. Mr. Positive, good luck following that. Mr. Positive, do we have you?
3: 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All you can do is stand up and fight. As I suck the negativity from your soul, I love you all. And to Ed, you're fantastic. My boy King Elvis would be very proud of you. You're fantastic. And real quick, Josh and D-Day, the Detroit Tigers are letting us down in Detroit. We're sad.
0: Hold one sec. Mr. Positive, I'm going to cut you off. Hold one sec. You're about to be negative talking about the Tigers. There's one thing you say every time you join us that you haven't said yet.
3: Boom shakalaka.
0: Thank you. Just waiting for it, sitting here. All right, Mr. Positive. Thanks for the call. I don't want to hear about the Tigers. I don't want to hear negative.

0: positivity out of Mr. Positive, because then the chat's going to get really mad at you. And rightfully so. It's good to hear from you, though. Mr. Positive, always a fixture on Free For All Friday, 310-840-4910 if you want it. Let's go to DJ, who's in Boston. Once in Free For All Friday, where are you steering the ship, DJ?
1: Hey, Josh, I just wanted to ask you, you know, I'm a diehard Red Sox fan, and it's kind of hard for us right now. When I look at this Boston Red Sox team, another loss again tonight in Cleveland, I just want to know, is there a way out of this? Because when I look at this team, I'm starting to see the old 90s Red Sox. And I believe that is coming from Sam Kennedy, our president. And the reason I say that is because the way that he treats our star players. Let's look at our last three star players. We got Alex Bregman, who he let go. We had Rafael Devers,
0: Mookie,
1: who we let go. And now he's in a fight with Roman Anthony. So I just
0: let me ask you this. Are you, do you root for all the other Boston sports teams too?
1: What's that? I couldn't.
0: Do you root for the other Boston sports teams as well?
1: Yes. Yes.
0: See, some could argue that, like, maybe it's looking like the city of Boston in the 90s all over again when you consider that the Bruins lost in round one. They lost on home ice in a game seven. You had, that might have been a game six. Game six or game seven. The Celtics lost on their home court in a game seven in round one. There's the questions about Jaylen Brown and Jason Tatum. The Patriots have this Mike, you know, Vrabel, Diana Russini thing that's going on that seems to be engulfing things. And now you have this with the Red Sox. It's been a rough hoe, has it been, in Boston right now? What's the tenor right now?
1: It is bad. Like, all of us, we're not even going to Fenway Park anymore. It's like the visitor's ballpark now. So I might have one solution, and I want to see what you think about this.
0: Please.
1: What if we fire Craig Breslow, right? Because we already, you know, fired Alex Cora. And what I would do is I'll go right into Fenway Sports Group and beg Theo Epstein, please come back. Please, just.
0: That'd be great, but isn't this like a succession-like situation where it's not just Breslow that is there making decisions? You would have to completely clean house, right? Like, because there's the there's the president of baseball operations, and then there's the GM type. Like, they have multiple guys who are wrestling for this thing up there.
1: Yes, that is true, but I think
0: it's Sam Kennedy and Craig Breslow, so you'd probably have to get rid of both those guys in theory, wouldn't you?
1: I don't think Sam Kennedy will ever sell the team because, you know, I think Sam Kennedy has so many stocks and other things like the like soccer teams. But I think when it comes to Craig Breslow, he's like the Red Sox guy.
0: I got you. I would love to see Theo Epstein back, and I appreciate the call. It's good to hear from you in Boston. Just know, though, while I'm sympathetic to – I'm just a sympathetic person. Most people are listening to this saying, wait, we're supposed to feel bad for the Boston sports fan now? After how many Super Bowls? And the Celtics winning just 2 years ago? And the Patriots having gone to the Super Bowl this year? And the Red Sox winning it in 2018? And the Bruins winning it last decade? We're supposed to feel sorry. Play the world's smallest violin. I do understand that for those who might have that criticism. But understand the sympathy if that's what you're used to. And this guy doesn't sound like a Johnny come lately referencing 90s Boston sports teams. Up next, more of your free-for-all Friday calls, 310-840-4910, plus the Oklahoma City Thunder of hockey. Keep it here on Westwood One Sports Night.
2: It's the two best words in sports. 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Wemby versus SGA. One more time. An entire season comes down to this. 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
1: Before we tell you who the Oklahoma City in hockey is shaping up to be, let's go 310-840-4910 to another Free for All Friday phone call. You steer the ship this hour and this hour only. We appreciate you starting your weekend with us the right way. Let's go to one of our OG legends, Alan, calling in Toronto. Alan, we have our Stanley Cup matchup. My Carolina Hurricanes are facing John Tortorella's Las Vegas Golden Knights. What most interests you about that cup final?
2: Hats off to John Tortorella. He's 19 wins, 4 losses, and 1 overtime loss. Since taking over from Bruce Cassidy on March the 29th, eight games remaining in the season. And they're 7-1 since the regular season ended, 15 out of a possible 16 points. Defeated Utah 4-2. Defeated Anaheim 4-2. President's Trophy winner Colorado had 121 points in the regular season. Vegas Golden Knights had 95 points in the regular season, so they were 26 points in arrear. So he is an absolute miracle worker. It reminds me of the 2019 Columbus Blue Jackets upset over the Tampa Bay team.
1: Yeah.
2: They were, the 98 points Columbus had, and Tampa Bay was the best team in the regular season in the history, 128 points. And that was a major upset. They outscored them 19-8 in that series. So these are two major upsets that John Tortorella has been involved in. It's going to take another miracle too, because Carolina has 113 points, and like I said,
1: are you rooting for Carolina? Are you with me in joining the Carolina Hurricanes bandwagon?
2: Yes, I am, because it's going to show that Montreal lost to the Stanley Cup winning team. I've been a Montreal Canadiens fan since the days of Maurice Richard, Jean Beliveau, Guy Lafleur, and I'm very upset, you know, but they lost to a better team, and Montreal's made giant strides up the ladder. So
1: I sincerely appreciate you calling, even though the Canadiens lost to the Hurricanes tonight. It's always good to hear from you, Alan. Thank you so much. 310-840-4910 if you want in on the program. D-Day, what is happening? Sometimes there's wisdom in admitting the things that you don't know. See, with college baseball going on today, baseball regionals, and then watching the Orioles and the Hurricane, did something happen with the Texas Rangers? Because we got multiple calls from Texas wanting to talk about the Rangers. Blaine, he's in Houston. Blaine, what am I missing here? Steer the ship.
3: Yeah, so I've got three things to say. God bless our troops. God bless America. And the Texas Rangers are going to the World Series, baby. Holy crap, we went to the game tonight. And so before the game started, me and my dad, we were sitting down, and we were picking our parlays on Underdog. Shout out Underdog. We said, who's going to have the home run picks? Brandon Nimmo, boom. Jock Peterson, boom. And the Rangers are going to go crazy and have more than 5.5 hits off the starting pitcher. Brandon Nimmo, early on home run. My dad went up to go to the bathroom. He missed it. He was like, oh, my gosh, that's crazy. Then we go on a crazy run. We get 6 hits off the guy in, like, the third or fourth inning. Then Jock Peterson comes up to bat, and it's, like, the 6th inning, and he strikes out. I'm like, oh, man, that's it. It's over. So then we start kind of doing the calculations in our head. Okay, if Evan Carter gets on, we're good. If Alejandro Ozuna gets on, we're good. Everything lined up. Bottom of the 8th inning, lo and behold, Jock Peterson gets an at-bat. He starts out 0-2. I'm like, oh my gosh, it's over. He battles back to a 3-2 count. 3-2 pitch, comes in, hits a freaking moonshot. And by moonshot, I mean it was out by like a foot. He barely got it. 250 big ones on Underdog.
1: Let's go.
3: You can't tell me anything else. We're going to the World Series, baby.
1: Drinks on you the next time I come down to Arlington, it sounds like. Drinks on you.
3: Yeah, yeah, yeah.
1: Excellent call.
3: Well, in all the excitement.
1: Appreciate it. I want to see real quickly. I'm going to let you go out on a high there. Because I'm just looking at the Rangers. Everybody's killing the Royals right now. They won 9-1. Glad you got your win. That's a great story. I love great stories, whether it's from Ed singing an anthem, you right there, 250 big ones, let's go. Joe, you want in on the Rangers as well. Why?
4: I do. I got three things to say now. God bless the troops. God bless America. And the Texas Rangers are going to the World Series, baby. Come on now.
1: Are you guys in the same car?
4: Oh, no, no. Hey, though, it is great to hear an old, good old South Texas boy talking about some Texas Rangers, man. That fired me up. I'm glad you were at the game tonight, man. I live right next to the stadium, dude. I live over there, man. Second thing, Ed, man, God bless you. I love me a good traditional rendition of the national anthem. Unfortunately, I happened to witness the worst voice crack ever, national anthem at the Rangers Stadium. You can look that up on YouTube. That's another thing.
1: Oh, boy.
4: And last thing, young Nicky Lopez, first home run, first two RBIs. They said 430 on the TV. Now the 450, easy. They did him dirty on that one. It's all right. Let's bring up these young guys. I'm ready. Texas Rangers World Series. AOS is up for grabs. Let's do it.
1: Love sports so much. Thank you so much for the call, Joe. That's a great one. Sports are the best. Brings people together. We could all relate to stories such as this and also to a great rendition of the Star Spangled Banner as well. Here's my stance on why the Carolina Hurricanes are quickly becoming the Oklahoma City of the NHL. Nobody seems to think that the Hurricanes play an aesthetically pleasing style of hockey. A lot of forechecking, no star power really on the team. Four really good lines. There probably is no team that's been to the stage where the gap between the first line and the fourth lines is small as it seems with Carolina. It's peppering a ton of shots on goal. It's, you know, getting in the passing lanes. Not a lot of shots get on goal for Carolina. It's not a star goalie in Freddie Anderson. It's a small market team as well. And if they beat Las Vegas, I can see them quickly becoming a team that people are annoyed by in the NHL. It's like, man, small market team. Well run, okay, but hate watching them play, hate the style of all this. They don't have any star power. They're boring. They're boring to watch. It's something we've heard quite a bit with the Canes being as good as they've been. Best team this decade, you could argue, along with the Oklahoma City in basketball. So workshopping that comparison, you might start to see some of the conversation turn to this team's annoying, this team's boring. If Carolina wins the title, it goes from a feel good story to something else. Paul is in Massachusetts. Let's go there. 310-840-4910. Paul, where are you steering the ship?
5: Well, I'll tell you, it is Friday and live via the WWLP Court Street camera, and the prophetic sports pope will drop his first hammer. We have a better not bitter, focus on facts, not imaginary hacks mindset. And before I get to the greatest NBA semifinal and final about to be, for all you pundits who like enjoying the misery in Boston, let me say a couple quick, simple points. When the Red Sox scored, imagine, 16 runs, 8-6 against pretty much the best team in baseball. That's the best thing I can say about our team this year, because everything else sucks. Another fast start to last place. And the Celtics were supposed to be good, and I don't even know what happened. So the only thing I can say is, Grable, ha-ha, but he had a beautiful wife, kids, and family in 25 years, none of our business. He did take us from the worst team to the Super Bowl, which is never been done. And what else has never been done? This semifinal in the NBA, just as Malcolm X says, to keep it real simple, this is the greatest semifinal, probably the final, that you're going to see. And when this comes in as a matchup of two monsters, you know, a Tyson and Holyfield, and then there's New York in the background, Tyson waiting to attack, this is wicked. And this Game 7 is going to make a statement, because I honestly didn't know what to think when you see San Antonio struggling. And
1: who wins Game 7 tomorrow night? Who wins, Paul?
5: I don't know, because Wendy and them can't keep up with Oklahoma, and Oklahoma seems to just run ahead of them like Jordan, Pippen, and Grant, toying with them. I thought they had no chance. So hopefully Oklahoma was tired last night, because Oklahoma's Oklahoma. They're going to drop the thunder on San Antonio and move on to New York.
1: I have a prediction I want to make on this game. I appreciate the call, Paul, from Massachusetts. It's always good to hear from you. We'll get to that prediction in just a bit. Do want to get to some more of your free-for-all Friday calls. Chase is in Morgantown, West Virginia. Where do you want to steer the ship? Does it annoy you when people say Morganton rather than Morgantown? Because I hear people say that sometimes.
6: Nah, man, we love everybody. Cheers, beers, Mountaineers. You know, we're here to have a good time and stuff. You can call us whatever you want. We're just down for the ride, man.
1: I don't know if they'd like me to share this, but I was hanging out with some coaches at Appalachian State University. And I was having some drinks with them. I said, go Mountaineers and let's drink some beers. And the coach said, can I steal that? I'm like, I don't know if you can, because I think the folks in West Virginia would take issue with that. And he's like, all right, that makes sense.
6: Hey, they beat Michigan in 2007, that crazy upset game. I think that was definitely before Rich Rod went there. So they're good in my book, man. For sure, man. I'm pretty happy tonight because, you know, Pirates, they got to walk off like a lot of people did in West Virginia. They survived.
1: I had the Minnesota money line tonight. I was watching that game pretty closely.
6: Yeah, well, it looked good, clear though.
1: It was good to see Jared Jones back. I'm glad he's healthy, though. Glad Jared Jones is
6: healthy. Yeah, I'm happy about that, too, but we're moving a guy to the bullpen, Carl Majewski, and it doesn't make much sense to me. We should be moving Bubba Chandler, but I digress. I was going to ask you, man, you know, with all the craziness in baseball, it's been a pretty fun season so far. What's your thoughts on, like, the potential lockout next year with the, you know, new CBA and stuff? And, you know, in my personal opinion, I think, you know, like we talked about, organizations are ran from the top. So whether there is a salary cap or not, you know, if you're a bad organization, you know, you're going to be bad whether there's a cap or not. Like, look at the Rays. You know, they're a small market team. They make it work every year. Then you look at my Pittsburgh Pirates who, you know, they just kind of fumble everything. And I just think it kind of doesn't make a difference, honestly. I'd love to see one, but, you know, I just don't see much of a difference, honestly.
1: I don't see them. Yeah, it's a good argument you're making. I appreciate the call. But the one thing that you'll push back on, okay, as good as the Rays and the Brewers and the Guardians continue to be in the regular season, it's a different animal to win in the postseason. And generally, it's the top-level talent that wins when you're not pitching five in a rotation. Instead, you're pitching three, and you have your other guys that are going into the pen. And we see the teams in the last 10 years are all high-payroll teams. I don't think we get a salary cap. It'd be ideal if we do. What I'm most rooting for, and I think is most important, is that we play games on time next year. And I'm not one of those that believes it's inevitable that we're not going to be able to get there. But I don't think it's going to happen with a salary cap put in place. 310-840-4910. Let's do one more this segment. Let's go to Aaron, who's in New York. New York. Aaron, where are you steering the ship on this free-for-all Friday?
7: Yes. I am a frequent YouTuber.
1: Oh, shout out to you, Aaron. It's good to have you on the show.
7: Hi, everyone in the YouTube chat, all friends,
1: shout
7: family.
1: Out to all of them.
7: I want to steer you to karaoke.
1: Oh, more singing?
7: I'm a fan of your
1: Are you
7: I'm
1: about
7: just
1: to sing
7: 10.
1: For us, or do you have a question?
7: Oh, I have a question. You said that you shouldn't sing karaoke twice. So what's your
1: shouldn't
7: Mount Rushmore
1: the same song
7: of karaoke
1: twice.
7: Songs?
1: Okay. Mount Rushmore karaoke. It's a great question. And let me think of this just right off the top of my head. Aaron, appreciate the call. And shout out to you who makes it happen in the YouTube chat. There's a community there. Westwood One Sports Night. Join that community. YouTube, Westwood One Sports Night. Okay. Just off the top of my head, Denton, I only sing the same song once. I don't sing the same song twice. That's my karaoke rule. I like going to sing karaoke. I don't have as good of a voice as Ed who sang the national anthem to start this hour. So what immediately pops into my head, D-Day, I sang Radiohead's Creep in Savannah, Georgia one time. There's a big note at the end that I was worried about. I hit it, and people went nuts. It was just the perfect crowd that liked Radiohead, liked that vibe, went really well. I sang When You Were Young by The Killers in Greenville, North Carolina one time that I just thought it was a great night with my friends, and I love The Killers, and that's one of the best songs they have. In Wilmington, North Carolina, I sang Akon's Right Now. Now, now, now, now. And I think just them looking at me, D-Day, pasty white guy with glasses, not expecting that song, I think led, nobody was really dancing, nobody was really like vibing until we got the party started. Me and my crew, we rolled up there, we sang Akon, people started to get into it, and then it became kind of like a party. And it was great. That comes to mind. But that's three. So I need a fourth one to throw in there. I love country music in addition to all these other types of genres I've mentioned. And I love Tim McGraw. Just to Make You Smile, sing... No, no, no, no, no. This is the best one. Bachelor Trip, D-Day. I'm in Boston. My brother takes me to a karaoke joint. I see it's like a younger type of crowd that's at this place. And I sing, I'll Make a Man Out of You from the Mulan movie. Disney song. Let's get down to business. Great. Great karaoke choice. Disney songs generally rock. Generally bop. So that would be pretty good. I was at App State, speaking of them again, when I saw Jason Kelsey roll up in overalls, and he sang the Dan Band version of Total Eclipse of the Heart with the F-bombs dropped in all too. So that's a good karaoke choice as well. Appreciate the question. Last call for Free-for-All Friday phone calls. 310-840-4910 if you want in on this Free-for-All Friday. That and my prediction for Spurs Thunder Game 7 next on Westwood One Sports Night.
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8: 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It appears by its own numbers, the U.S. government seems insolvent. 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
1: I'm trying to see if I remember the words to this now, because it's been years since my bachelor party. Tranquil as a forest, but on fire within. Mondo, is this Donny Osmond? I think it is. From the 90s. 90s Disney songs hits hard. Especially as having an 18-month-old introducing those songs. They're all so good. 310-840-4910. Last call for phone calls on Free For All Friday. Got a pick for Spurs Thunder Game 7. We'll get to in just a second. Let's go to Kimberly, though, who is in Idaho. Once in on Free For All Friday. Kimberly, where are you steering the ship?
2: I am saying I will give you credit where credit is earned. So good job on tonight's game.
1: Thank you.
2: However, I can't join your bandwagon, but I can give you a
1: chance. Oh, I remember. You are a diehard Vegas Golden Knights fan, Kimberly.
2: I am. Would you like a tow rope?
1: Okay. Okay. So this is going to be very interesting and very awkward. You want the Golden Knights to win. But you know what's interesting? I'll say this. The last decade, Carolina has made the playoffs 8 straight years. They've won series 8 straight years. They've been super successful, just haven't won the cup, haven't gotten to the cup final. And ever since you guys came into existence, 2017, 2018, 9 years, you guys have been just as good, and you've made 3 cup finals. I kind of love it, these two teams playing each other, because we're both kind of known for being great at the marketing game as a small market team and what you do with, like, the pregame antics and all that. Carolina does that pretty well, too. I'm excited. I think this is awesome, an awesome series.
2: Yes, I am looking forward to this one. This one is going to be a definite hardcore. I'm expecting some fights. But yeah, as of who would have played, I would have probably picked the Hurricanes. So you're welcome for me saying that. Yeah.
1: I think so too. Kimberly, I expect you to be calling us throughout the series. I'm planning to be at Game 1 on Tuesday night to answer a question on our YouTube chat as well. So go, Canes.
2: Yes,
1: Good luck to your Knights.
2: I will be calling in on our winning games, yes.
1: All right. I look forward to it. There's Kimberly in Ohio. Thank you so much. Or in Idaho, pardon, for the call. Appreciate it. Golden Knights fan. Love to hear from her. Ryan is in Ontario. 310-840-4910. If you want in. Ryan, where are you steering the ship? Are we staying in hockey?
3: Yeah, absolutely, pal.
1: Okay.
3: Can
1: you have for us? Yeah, I got you just fine.
3: I want to say thank you for your amazing show. And
1: thank you.
3: Montreal, that goalie, that Dobish, he's only 25 years old. And congratulations to Rod the Bod, Brennemore, and your Carolina Hurricanes. Kimberly, Mitch Marner, former London Knight, so... I'm rooting for Mitch Marner.
1: How are Maple Leaf fans going to grapple with the fact that either Mitch Marner or Freddie Anderson's going to win a Stanley Cup?
3: Yeah, and to be honest, Austin Matthews, yeah, man alive. Yeah, because Mitch Marner played for Dale Hunter, London Knights, so...
1: I won't keep
3: the phone lines. I just love the tribute.
1: No,
3: I love
1: it's good to hear from
3: call,
1: you, Ryan, but... and thanks for the kind words. And by the way, if you missed the start of Free For All Friday, we had the former anthem singer of the St. Louis Blues give us a call, Ed, and he sang an anthem in a Bucko 3 that was just perfect. And D-Day has it up already on our Westwood One Sports Night YouTube channel. You should find that if you missed it. That's also where we had Aaron call in, and we have a great community in our chat that you can get in on. It continues to grow. Like, comments, subscribe. That really helps the algorithm, helps the thing continue to grow, and helps us to continue to do things like allowing you to watch the show in addition to listening to it in the 300 markets that we're on in. 310-840-4910. It is Mariano who's calling us from Florida. Mariano, I just have on the screen here that you want to talk about sports in general. Well, this is the right place for you, the right show. It's Free For All Friday. Where are we generally steering the ship towards?
4: Hey, it's not Rivera last name, though, all right?
1: I just said Mariano. Is it Mariano?
4: Yeah, but not Rivera.
1: But oh, okay. Got it.
4: The first time talking to you, man, and first time listening
1: appreciate
4: to your
1: it.
4: Show.
1: Appreciate
4: very
1: it.
4: Good show, man. Very
1: Thank
4: good
1: you.
4: Show.
1: Thank you. What do you have
4: very
1: for us?
4: Very good show.
1: What's on your mind?
4: The opening of the show was great. The guy singing that,
1: okay.
4: That was awesome. But let me ask you a question.
1: I love it. Please.
4: You're a Knicks fan, right?
1: No. I'm a Carolina Hurricanes fan and a Baltimore Orioles fan. The rest of the teams can win and lose, and the Chick-fil-A sandwich tastes the same.
4: Well, all right. So, thank God that the Florida Panthers are in the playoffs this year. For you.
1: Yeah, that is, you know, that I've gotten that text message three times tonight. All it took was Florida missing the playoffs for Carolina to get there. And you know what? Do I feel bad about that one bit? I do not. Because I was at many of the... I've been at two of the closeout games for the Florida Panthers beating the Hurricanes in the Eastern Conference Finals. And I'm glad I didn't have to see that a third time.
4: Great. And now, are you a New York Knicks fan from what I've been hearing?
1: No, I'm not a New York Knicks fan. I'm not. Mariano, I appreciate the call. We have many more calls that we have to get to. I hope you'll give us a call back. 310-840-4910. I got triggered by the mention of the Florida Panthers. I'm having a great night tonight. Don't want to ruin my vibe. Let's go to Chance, who's in Alabama. Chance, 310-840-4910. Chance, go right ahead.
5: Hey, man. Congratulations, to Carolina, to, you know, I know you're a big
1: Let's
5: fan.
1: Go.
5: You know,
1: hey, can we hit the horn? Let's just do this together, Mondo or Andrew. Let's hit the freaking horn and have ourselves a time. The Hurricanes just won. Do we got that queued up? Oh my gosh!
5: Yo.
1: Oh no, not Mulan. We'll get to that in a second. Once you get it, just hit it. If it's me or Chance talking, it doesn't matter. I want to hear that horn. Let's go! Woo!
5: Hold on, man. You got to
1: I almost went tarps off. I almost went tarps off and started waving the shirt around, you know, around my head like a helicopter. Shout out to Petey Pobbs. Almost did that, Chance.
5: North Carolina, stand up. Yeah, mostly I wanted to congratulate you, but, man, I also want to congratulate the other 13 Carolina Hurricanes fans out there. You know, all 14 of you Carolina Hurricanes fans. You know, it's really great, and you know, it's really great for Vegas, the long-suffering Las Vegas fans who went through such a hard time not having a Stanley Cup championship. Congratulations to you too, sir. Man, you guys have really overcame. You guys have really overcame. So, mostly congratulations to you and the other 14 fans, and to Vegas. You know, they went through a lot, man. They've been through a lot.
1: Get him out of here. There goes Chance. That's awesome. I love that. Can we just hit the horn one more time? Is that you know, every time I hear that, it's just I feel like Arnold and I don't know Commando, or I guess it's Predator. Kill me. I'm right here. Just the energy rush when you hear that. Oh, don't know how to describe it. Mike is in OKC. Let's go to Mike. You have 30 to 45 seconds. I wanted to work you in. You're the last caller on Free For All Friday. Who wins tomorrow night, Mike?
6: Thunder, baby. Thunder.
1: Why?
6: Why? Because when it comes time for the nut cutting and the high pressure games, they always pull it out, and they're
1: there you
6: at home.
1: Go. You spelled it out, and I didn't think, I didn't expect. We started with the national anthem to begin this hour. We finished it with the expression nut cutting. I don't think there's any other way for this show to close Free For All Friday. So thank you for that and for your contribution. Excellent work by
6: You're
1: Mike.
6: You're welcome.
1: I just now realize I didn't ever deliver the pick. for Game 7 of Oklahoma City and San Antonio. 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
1: That's me. How you doing? The next time we do this weekday program we call Westwood One Sports Night, the calendar will have flipped to the month of June. Glad you're starting your weekend with us. Monday, the calendar flips, which means we're getting pretty close to the halfway point of the sports calendar. And so far, if you haven't been paying close attention, 2026, it's been the year of the improbable in sports. The most recent example this week being the New York Knicks in the NBA Finals, something that hasn't happened since 1999. Do we have the cheesy Knicks song that we can play when we get that queued up? Because anytime we get a chance to play cheesy anthems on this show,

0: That's right. Hubert and Harper. Don't forget about those guys. That's the last time the Knicks are getting to the NBA Finals. Actually, don't think Hubert was on the team in 99, but he was on the team in 1994. But that's beside the point. I wish we had more cheesy anthems today, but everybody's so self-aware we don't have that so much anymore. We're getting beside the point. The Knicks are in the finals. If they win it all, that might be the biggest headline the entire season, the entire year, 2026 in sports. And that's saying something, because let's not forget that the year started with Indiana winning their first ever national championship in football. Something that you could argue is the greatest sports story in college, maybe in a half century. There are some who made that argument. Indiana, not only had they had never won a national championship before, they were one of the laughingstock programs in the country. They hadn't even won the Big Ten outright since the 40s. So the fact that they did so and had an unbeaten 16-0 season and an unlikely Heisman winner, that is as good as it gets in terms of storytelling, in terms of storybook stories. Indiana winning a title. Hard to get more improbable than that. Maybe the Knicks beating either the Spurs or the Thunder fall into that category. Got a pick for that Game 7 that's Saturday night we'll get to momentarily. Another improbable thing, Sam Darnold won the Super Bowl. Other than Philly winning a Super Bowl with its backup, and it's important to note, Nick Foles is the backup. They didn't go into the season planning for Nick Foles to be starting the Super Bowl. Sam Darnold, he is the most improbable starting QB in decades to win the Super Bowl. Like, the guy at this time 2 years ago was viewed to be a backup at this point in his career. He's a league-wide backup. Had his chance in New York, had his chance in Charlotte, didn't work out either place, goes to San Francisco, he's a backup there for a year, then goes to Minnesota. He's brought in to help J.J. McCarthy along, not to be a guy who's winning 14 games for them, but to help bring the first-round pick quarterback into his own, and that was made evident when he won 14 games, and they still discarded him. Goes to Seattle, and he has the 14-win season. Back-to-back years. Something that him and some guy named Tom Brady, the only two guys in NFL history to do. So the last time you saw a quarterback is improbable to win a Super Bowl as a starter, and Sam Darnold, you probably go back to the pride of Black Mountain, North Carolina, and Florida State University, Brad Johnson, who beat league MVP Rich Gannon in the Super Bowl, that John Gruden Bowl. D-Day, would you go there, or would you go Trent Dilfer with the Ravens in 2000?
1: It's got to be Dilfer. I think everybody widely recognizes Dilfer as the worst, like one of the worst quarterbacks to ever win a championship. They're so like so nonchalant about it too. Like, yeah, it's obviously him.
0: Power rank then: Sam Darnold, Brad Johnson, Trent Dilfer.
1: Are we power ranking as in one is the worst?
0: Maybe the best. Like, who would you most? Oh, I mean,
1: Darnold is the best. Yeah, you know, I know he's viewed as a journeyman, but he's viewed as a journeyman because Minnesota was enthralled with the fact that J.J. McCarthy meditates before games, which has clearly worked out great for them. If they didn't have a quarterback that they just drafted as highly as they did, they would have kept Darnold.
0: And the Jets and the Panthers were the Jets and the Panthers at that point. So that might be a good argument, too. There's no example of Trent Dilfer or Brad Johnson winning 14 games with another team that they didn't win the Super Bowl with. So that's kind of nuts as well. So Sam Darnold, I think I'm with you on that. Still improbable. Speaking of improbable, how about the all-time March Madness that the Big Ten Conference enjoyed? See, the conference had not had a men's basketball title since 2000. The team Cleves and Michigan State winning it all.

0: What happens in the NFL? What happens in the college football season? 310-840-4910 if you want it. Getting to the predictions that we have. The San Antonio Spurs are the pick to win Game 7 of the Western Conference Finals. And the reason that is Victor Wembanyama. It's that simple. Sometimes we overanalyze things. D-Day, were you ever the type when you were trying to date in high school or in college where you would overanalyze texts from women? Because it might not surprise you that I'm the guy saying, she said hey rather than hi. It was a short message. There were no emojis. Where's an exclamation point? Does she actually like me? Were you that type of person?
1: Yeah, it very much depends on how many Y's were in the hey, too. Like, that's a big...
0: Oh, that is so true.
1: It's a big difference maker. One Y is just you're friend-zoned. Three, you're in there.
0: Hope you guys are taking notes on this, fellas. Hey, you want three Y's on the hey. We can overanalyze when it comes to basketball, too. Wow, look at the numbers when they get to this spot on the floor, and then the... Sometimes it's as simple as... When Victor Wembanyama has a really good game in this series, the Spurs win. When he doesn't, the Spurs lose. Sometimes sports can, in fact, be that simple. When he exceeds the average that he's had for this season, 25 points, and grabs at least 5 rebounds. Remember, this guy averages 11 a game. So 5 rebounds, what's even that? If he exceeds 25 points and 5 rebounds, because remember, he had the worst rebounding game he had all year long in one of the losses where he had 4 boards. If he exceeds those two marks, the Spurs are 3-0 in this series. When he's held to under 25, or that freak example where he wasn't hitting the glass at all and grabbed 4 boards, San Antonio's 0-3. And here's the part that's really scary from a basketball perspective. And it's not just his age being 22 and how developed his game is and all the freakish features and all that. Victor Wembanyama didn't just score 28 in the last game. One, he did it in 28 minutes. Two, he did it almost exclusively by hitting jump shots. So if Wimby can beat you with having very little impact in the paint despite his size, that's very helpless. That's a very helpless place to be if you're OKC. If he gives you anything inside at all, and he's hitting shots, you just can't defend it. You just tip your cap and say, yep, not our night. And now it's game 7. It's one basketball game. You going to side with the team that doesn't have the best player, or are you going to side with the team that does? And to go a step further, the Spurs, they're healthier than the Thunder right now. Jalen Williams was officially ruled out of Game 7 earlier today. He re-aggravated that hamstring injury that cost him a lot of time in the regular season. Meanwhile, did you notice who was the story really from Game 6? Dylan Harper returned to form after he's been dealing with the injury and not really looking himself. He was aggressive again. He was assertive again. If you get Dylan Harper looking like himself and Victor Wembanyama giving you a good game for his standard, San Antonio is going to win the basketball game. And you might think, well, OKC's been here before, San Antonio. There's no intimidation factor with San Antonio anymore. Not with the Thunder, at least. San Antonio's already won in that building in this series. That was game 1, the double overtime classic. The Spurs, they also own the season series 6-4. They've played 10 times now this year. And San Antonio has won 6 of the games. My math right on that? They play 4 times in the regular season. Yeah, and then 6 games. We can
1: they
0: do
1: played
0: math
1: 5
0: here.
1: Because of the NBA Cup situation.
0: Ah. So is it 4 wins for San Antonio or 1 for San Antonio? Or 4 or...

0: Three or four wins in the regular season for San Antonio against Oklahoma City, if we're counting.
1: I believe it's four.
0: Right. So then I've miscounted. I think it's seven wins for San Antonio to Oklahoma City's four now. And most of those wins been by double figures. So think that San Antonio is going to win the game, and we're not going to overanalyze the thing. I think it's because of Victor Wembanyama. But we're asking the question to you. We're asking, other than a Knicks title, what is the craziest thing you could see happening the rest of this year that could fall in line with what we've already seen in the first half of 2026? The Knicks getting to the final. Sam Darnold winning a Super Bowl. Indiana winning its first title in football. The Big Ten winning in both men's and women's basketball. 310-840-4910 if you want in. Mr. Realistic is in Massachusetts. How would you answer the question, Mr. Realistic?
2: Hey, I don't know. But I wanted to comment about the two guys who called from Texas. I agree with them. Bye bye from America.
0: Wait, what are we talking about? Oh, you're talking about the two guys who called about the Texas Rangers earlier?
2: Yeah,
0: and were super pumped about
2: Rangers,
0: them.
2: They're going to the World Series along with the Red Sox. We got our tickets early and great seats.
0: Oh, my gosh. There you go. Mr. Realistic with a hot take. Wasn't ready for that. That, D-Dang, appreciate the call, by the way, Mr. Realistic. Good to hear from you. The Texas Rangers won a title a few years ago with Bruce Bochy, and they kind of had this succession plan ready to go with Skip Schumacher, and seems a lot of folks are high on the Texas Rangers nationwide, 300 markets across the country. I'm all about that. Might need to pay closer attention. Was a big fan of Skip Schumacher and him leading the way in Texas now. Something to be taken seriously, even if their record doesn't look that at the moment. But we are asking the question. That would be something viewed as shocking. Yeah, whoa, improbable. The Texas Rangers winning the World Series. 310-840-4910. Got an answer to that question we'll get to later this hour. We have more of your calls to address as well. But coming up, an all-time playoff run that deserves much more attention than it's getting right now. Keep it here on Westwood One Sports Night.
3: The two best words in sports. Game 7. Thunder. Spurs. Wemby versus SGA. One more time. An entire season comes down to this. Tomorrow night, winner advances to the NBA Finals. Westwood One Sports.
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1: 310-840-4910 if you want in. Other than a Knicks title, what's the craziest thing you could see happening the rest of 2026, given how improbable the first half of this calendar year has been, with the Knicks going to the title or to the finals, or Sam Darnold winning a Super Bowl, or Indiana winning the college football playoff championship game, or Michigan ending the Big Ten's men's drought, UCLA doing so for the women? 310-840-4910 if you want it. Johnny's in Atlanta. Johnny, how do you answer?
2: What's going on? Hey, it's not the craziest thing. Hey, what's going on? It's not the craziest thing. It's the realest thing. This is going to happen. With Bijan, Kyle Pitts, Drake London, Zachary Branch, Tua is winning the MVP and taking us to the Super Bowl. You thought I was going to say Michael Penix? I'm saying Tua. He's going to be the MVP with the Brian Robinson, Bijan Robinson. Y'all better be ready. That's what we started calling
1: Johnny, you don't actually believe this. Johnny, you don't actually believe this.
2: I said, yeah, I didn't believe Sam Darnold would win the Super Bowl, but what happened?
1: Well, how good is your defense?
2: Oh, we getting James Pierce back. He might get suspended for 4 games, but it's going to be the same. It's going to be high power.
1: Well, you know, Johnny, I'm not going to push back anymore on it, because the whole exercise is what's something that might be seen as improbable.
2: Hey, I got a question. Happening. I got a question.
1: Yeah, what's your question?
2: Is Bijan Robinson elite? Can he help Tua? Do you think they had a running back like that in Miami?
1: I mean, Devon Achane, yeah, just got paid significantly.
2: But he's not Bijan. He's not a Swiss Army knife.
1: He's pretty damn good.
2: Out of bag. He's good, but he's not Bijan.
1: Okay.
2: Do they have a tight end like that in Miami? Come on now.
1: Yeah. Kyle Pitts? A guy who's Kyle Pitts' level? Yeah. I think most teams do, sadly.
2: Tua going to make him better. Right,
1: are you going to ask me if he had a receiver that was Drake London good, or can we acknowledge that he had some pretty good receivers in Waddle and Tyreek Hill down there?
2: But I say like this, Waddle and Tyreek Hill were the same type of receivers, speed receivers. He never had a big body receivers who can go up there and get the ball.
1: Okay.
2: He never had
1: Johnny,
2: that.
1: I appreciate and the then, take. I really do.
2: And then.
1: There goes Johnny in Atlanta. 310-840-4910. If you want in on that topic, I got some answers to it we'll get to in just a little bit. But the Carolina Hurricanes, they are on an all-time playoff run right now. Now, full disclosure, I grew up in the town of Youngsville, North Carolina, located 30 minutes north of Raleigh, the capital city of North Carolina, where tonight the Eastern Conference champs were crowned. I am a diehard, lifelong fan of two teams, the Baltimore Orioles and the Carolina Hurricanes. And tonight was a special, special night watching them stand around the Prince of Wales trophy, because you don't want to touch that bad juju, winning the Eastern Conference and advancing to the Stanley Cup for the first time in 20 years. But this is the way that this should be framed. And this is not subjective. This is objective. This is viewing things almost clinically. The Carolina Hurricanes have the chance to be an all-time Stanley Cup champion, and here's why. They own a 12-1 record this postseason. The playoff format that we currently see now that requires teams to win 16 games in order to win the cup, it's a format that is 40 years old. The Hurricanes are the first team to ever sweep the first two series of the playoffs, and they're the first team to enter the cup final with a 12-1 record. The 1987-1988 Edmonton Oilers won the Cup in 18 games. 16 wins, 2 losses. 18 games, that's all it took them. That's the record as of right now. And that's a team that was led by Wayne Gretzky, who was in the building tonight as part of Turner's studio coverage. That team had 7 Hall of Famers on it. It's viewed as one of the greatest hockey teams ever assembled. If Carolina were to sweep the Las Vegas Golden Knights, that sets a new mark. They will have won the Stanley Cup, and it's taken them just 17 games to do so. 16 wins, 1 loss. If they win in 5, then they match the Oilers' mark. Heck, even if they win in 6, the Oilers, they're the only team to win the Cup in fewer than 20 games. So you can't dismiss what they're doing. You certainly can't dismiss it as being a fluke either. Some have tried to do that, looking at you, PK Subban. Oh, the Senators. Oh, the Flyers. Oh, the Canadiens. They were all outmatched by Carolina. It was an easy path. You got lucky that the Florida Panthers weren't in the playoffs this year. They're not that good, Carolina. And neither are these teams that they play. They got lucky. Considering Carolina is the first team in more than 30 years to win playoff series in 8 consecutive seasons, you can't really call this a one-off. This has been 8 years in the making for Rod Brind'Amour and company, and many of these players who have been there since 2019, that core of Aho and Slavin, and you got Jordan Staal, the captain, and Jordan Martinuk, guys who have been there forever. Tom Dundon also deserves a lot of credit, too. This guy's been crushed in the national media. Cheap, cheap, cheap. The new owner of the Portland Trailblazers. Oh, this guy's cheap. Even though he just bought an NBA franchise for more than $4 billion. Many of the same critiques he's getting in Portland right now are the same critiques he got in Raleigh when he took over the Canes. And people wondered, does this guy know what he's doing? I'm going to answer that question in case some folks in Oregon are listening. Yes, he does. Look at how well-run this franchise is and the monster it's become. And it's not just on the ice, but off of it with the marketing and the care that goes into things. They do such an excellent job with in-arena experience, and it's fantastic. But we're not forgetting about the Vegas Golden Knights or taking for granted that Carolina will win this series. After all, they just swept the most dominant force in hockey this year, the President's Trophy winner, the Colorado Avalanche. Similar to Carolina, the Golden Knights... they've been one of the best teams in hockey since coming into existence 9 years ago. This is already the 3rd Cup Final appearance during that stretch. They won it all in 2023. Carolina Hurricanes versus the Golden Knights. Can't wait to be in the building. Hope I'm in the building on Tuesday night for Carolina and Vegas. Got to figure out a way to make it happen. One more time, Mondo. One more time, Andrew. Carolina Hurricanes getting the win. Fire up the horn. Let's get it going for Carolina. Love that. It is true, though, that baseball giveth and baseball taketh today, though, D-Day. I'm not complaining because the Hurricanes are back in the Cup Final for the first time in 20 years. But the game of the day... college baseball regional starting, was Tennessee versus my alma mater, East Carolina, in Chapel Hill. There hasn't been a regional game go 13 innings in three years. We haven't seen a regional game go 13 innings. Pirates Vols went 14. ECU winning it 7-3. They were up a run, 2 outs in the 9th inning, couldn't close it out. ECU is my alma mater. They won the game. So baseball giveth there. But perhaps the most eyebrow-raising result in Major League Baseball tonight was the Orioles and the Blue Jays. My O's at Camden Yards were leading 5-0 through 6 innings. They then entered the bottom half of the 8th, trailing 6-5. The Jays, they're now back at .500. They've spent a lot. They won the AL last year. Maybe we should be taking them seriously. Shout out to those who want to talk baseball right now, by the way. Gave a message to some folks in Oregon. Let's go to Rayson, who's in Oregon. Rayson, what thoughts do you have on the regionals?
3: I was at the Oregon Yale game tonight at the.
1: No way! Hold one sec.
3: Yeah.
1: I love the fact that Oregon State, and Washington State are all in that Eugene regional. That was so much fun. How did Oregon do tonight? I didn't even see.
3: We won 14-2.
1: All right. Who do they have tomorrow? Do you know?
3: Washington State.
1: Oh boy, that's old Pac-12 rivalry. That's good. Any thoughts on the regional? How packed was it? How was the crowd?
3: It was pretty much sold out.
1: I love it. Racing. Anything
3: fun.
1: Else you have to say on the way out?
3: The umps need to get an eye appointment or something because they were trash tonight.
1: You guys won 14-2.
3: I know, but the umps are terrible still. They're getting hit.
1: Right. Racing, this is the part you don't know. I appreciate the call from Oregon. I am the biggest ump, referee, apologist, and defender that you're going to hear on National Sports Talk. I think if you didn't like some of the calls in favor of your Oregon Ducks, maybe some of it was mercy necessary with the game being 14-2 and having to get these games over with. How about we go to AC, who's in Virginia? AC, where are you taking us in the college baseball landscape?
4: Good evening, Josh. I really like this show, especially the nights that you're hosting it.
1: Appreciate that.
4: Congratulations to you and your East Carolina Powers for their victory tonight.
1: Love that.
4: And, Josh, you kill me when you do your double-checking on your East Carolina math. I get a kick out of that.
1: No, I've been doing that for years. Greenville, America, it was the course I struggled the most with in Greenville. And we were known for having a good time in Greenville, America, knowing that we might not be here for a long time. And math was often not part of the equation, East Carolina math.
4: Yeah. Well, what I was calling about, I haven't been able to find out how my Hokies did tonight against Cal Poly San Luis Obispo in the L.A. regional.
1: I don't know. Did they play tonight? See, this is the part where when the Carolina – they lost 6-2. I have bad news for you. With me watching the Carolina Hurricanes and all these others that are going on right now, I – don't keep track on every regional, but I did keep my eye on a number of them happening. I saw Virginia with Coach Pollard lost also in the Commonwealth to Jacksonville State. That was a little bit surprising. I saw the most shocking result might have been Auburn getting absolutely dump trucked tonight. Auburn is a top five seed, a national seed. And they lost to Milwaukee 13-8, but at one point that was 10-0. So,
4: and I saw in the ninth inning, St. Mary's was tied with UCLA. Who won that one?
1: See, I don't know. See, this is the part where I encourage you to find the ESPN app or Google or one of these websites, because I am not like I'm not the app. This is where AI would really help you. But I appreciate the call. It's good to hear from you.
4: But
1: good luck to
4: you.
1: You
4: can confirm.
1: Yeah. The last thing, it is a fun game, D-Day, and it happens often where it's like, what channel is this game on? Who won this game? I don't know. But I did just say this. Remember the fact I gave you about ECU and Tennessee being the game of the day? Because there hasn't been a game in 3 years go 13 innings. In the top of the 12th on ESPN2 right now, D-Day, Arizona State, Ole Miss, that Lincoln regional looks wild. Looks wild. So whether it's the Oregon regional, where we were happy to be joined by our friend out that way, Rayson, or the Chapel Hill regional, which I'm pretty close to, boots on the ground here, and all the folks that love college baseball on this show had that Lincoln regional circled, that might be the best college baseball that we have this weekend. And regional action. Do love regionals. 310-840-4910 if you want in. Kim is calling from Alberta. Kim, correct the record. In Canada, there's this perception in the United States that because the Canadian teams collectively have not won since the Canadians in 1993, the Montreal Canadiens, that everybody in Canada then roots for the Canadian teams, regardless of who it is, to snap that run. All my Canadian friends says that's hogwash. That if you're a Winnipeg Jets fan or you're a Maple Leaf fan, you'd rather them all lose if it's not their team winning. So they weren't really rooting for Montreal, let's say, against my Carolina Hurricanes. Where are you at? What do you have thoughts on when it comes to the Stanley Cup playoffs?
5: I have, well, I'm a Philadelphia Flyers fan, so your Hurricanes got to sweep my team right out of the playoffs, and I'm cheering for the Hurricanes, actually. But all Canadian media and everything says we got to cheer for Montreal, like, during that series. And I don't understand that logic. I never will, because if you're a sports fan or you're a fan of a team, you shouldn't just cheer for the country. It doesn't really matter. I hate the teams out east, and I don't like the Edmonton Oilers.
1: Well, you know what it is? In college sports, we see it quite a bit, where there's this sentiment. In the ACC, this doesn't happen where I'm at. Like, the ACC's been headquartered in North Carolina since the 50s. Duke fans are not going to root for Carolina. Carolina's never going to root for NC State and all these things, right? You have these rivalries. The SEC's different. It's weird. There's, like, this incestual relationship that SEC fans have with each other, where they start chanting when other rival schools do well, SEC, SEC, and it just means more. I don't get it. I don't get rooting for your rivals. I don't understand it.
5: Yeah. And that's like Canada sports. I don't understand. And it'd be the equivalent of like the Flyers when they beat Pittsburgh. It's like if Pittsburgh Penguins fans wanted to be like, okay, well, now we got to cheer for the Flyers because they're the only team in Pennsylvania. Like, it makes no sense to me. Like, yeah, I'm hoping for Carolina, and I don't like Vegas, so let's go Hurricanes.
1: Love it. Thanks for the call. So good to hear from you, Kim, from Alberta. Let's go to Tony, who's also north of the border in Montreal. Tony. I know I hadn't heard from you this week, and the Hurricanes just finished off the Canadiens. D-Day, he just dropped. Oh, it's a shame. Oh, wait, he's back? Tony. Tony in Montreal. How we feeling?
6: Listen, brother, let me just say, let's get some things straight. The Montreal Canadiens have 24 Stanley Cups, and a team that average under 25 years old put you to the test and kicked butt on the first game 6-2. Okay, you beat us by two times overtime, and you're going off pontificating that you're as good as the Edmonton Oilers. The Edmonton Oilers were superstars. Josh, let me finish, because you're a big Carolina fan. And the guy in Alberta, he's a separatist. He wants to separate from our country, man. It's like Texas wanting to separate from your country. Then he's telling you he hates the teams out east. Think about it. I don't hear any Americans saying that he hates any part of the United States. So Montreal
1: is
6: an identity.
1: For the sports teams.
6: Now, hang on. I want to just say this. Canada, okay, lives and dies by hockey. You guys don't care about hockey. Maybe you do, but your country cares about football, baseball, and other sports. You do love hockey, but not the way you do. We live it. We die. It's crescendo, staccato, up and down for us.
1: What is
6: Montreal,
1: your point?
6: My point is this. Montreal, you're talking about a team that won 13 games or lost one game. I don't know what your record is right now. What about the Canadiens?
1: 12-1 is the record. First team to ever do that.
6: What about the Montreal Canadiens that went through the season, lost only 8 games, lost 2 games in the playoffs when we didn't have to go through 4 rounds? We're talking about the Canadians.
1: Well,
6: of
1: no,
6: the 70s,
1: I'm clearly talking about the 40 years of this metric that we have. That's what I'm saying.
6: Forget the metric.
1: Because that's
6: don't
1: an apples
6: that.
1: To
6: I'm
1: apples
6: a, I'm
1: comparison.
6: An old school guy. I don't even know what.
1: Okay, but hold
6: means.
1: One second. You also objected to the idea that the Hurricanes could be viewed in line with that 87-88 team, and I'm telling you, not
6: team.
1: Subjectively, but objectively, the numbers
6: team.
1: Point to it.
6: They
1: if you win a cup,
6: trap.
1: If you go 16-1, Tony. And no team's ever done that before.
6: Pretender team. Because, look, you played a trap. You were scared of the Montreal Canadiens. If you skated with us, we would have beat you 4 games.
1: Beat your ass. in the last two games.
6: No, hang on. You played a trap. You played a trap, bro. That's it. You played the New Jersey trap. And so guess what? John Tortorello, a guy I played against for 3 years. Okay, I played the game, bro. I'm 67. I'm in hockey 6 years. You're a little guy that has a hockey knowledge from, I don't know, 30 years on the planet. I've been playing at 60 or involved.
1: Okay.
6: So I know that you guys are going to get turfed by John Tortorella. Trust me.
1: Hey, I got news for you, Tony. Tony, Kane's in five. Yeah. Kane's in five.
6: Yeah.
1: That's what I got.
6: Yeah,
1: for
6: whatever.
1: You.
6: Why don't you put 100
1: all right,
6: grand
1: Tony,
6: on it?
1: Tony, just like we beat your team's ass
6: do you
1: in five.
6: You want to put 100
1: we'll
6: grand
1: see
6: on
1: you,
6: that?
1: Tony. Bye. Bye, Tony. Bro. Listen here, bro. D-Day, I probably just not good form to call the host bro when you're calling in on a call. Or to say that a team's a pretender team when you root for a team that literally just got beat, turned out 10-2 or 10-1 over the last two games. Congratulations. You won one game when Carol... You won one game when Carolina was off for a longer period of time than any team's been, if you want to go back, old-timer, to 1919. And you went up 4-1 in the first 14 minutes, and that's the only time that Montreal was really leading in this series. I'm just bringing the numbers here. Pretender team. Can you have a pretender team if you go 16-1, potentially? Or if you go 16-2... No, the numbers suggest what it is, and they should be treated with more respect than that. 310-840-4910 if you want in. What is the craziest thing that could happen in the second half of 2026? Since we've seen so much already crazy happen this year, in addition to that, Spurs OKC. Got some news on the Spurs front. That's next on Westwood One Sports Night.
0: Less than 6 months after knee surgery, Patrick Mahomes is already back throwing at OTAs. But will the three-time Super Bowl MVP be fully ready for the Chiefs' opener against Denver? Westwood One Sports.
7: The U.S. Treasury quietly released its official financial report for 2025. It appears by its own numbers, the U.S. government seems insolvent. It's reported that the Treasury shows about $6 trillion in assets and over $47 trillion in liabilities. Add it all up, and it looks like the U.S. owes more than $130 trillion it doesn't have. 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
1: I'm going to call an audible here. Like the scene in Wedding Crashers. Hot route! The same way the Carolina Hurricanes murdered the Montreal Canadiens, I've murdered the clock. Thus, I have a few minutes here to get to some calls. Some of you have been waiting. OKC San Antonio, Game 7 of the Finals, the Western Conference Finals. An opportunity to play the Knicks on the line. Let's get some picks in here. Benny is in Dallas. Benny, what do you think happens Saturday night, Game 7 between the Spurs and the Thunder?
2: Good night, Josh. How are you tonight, my man?
1: Hi. Doing well. I'm doing well.
2: Good to hear you. Hey, man, that's good. Look, I was listening to you. I've been listening to you for the last, well, ever since you got on. And I listened all the way through the hockey rant and all that with the other guy. But let me tell you something. I listened to all your numbers that you threw out there about the finals, right, about the semifinals. And let me tell you, you've discounted the Oklahoma Thunder altogether. But I'm going to tell you, man, look here. Those guys have a thing that I call it. And believe it or not, tomorrow night you're going to see it. Because Wemby and whatever he's got, they're not going to be able to hold up. These guys are going to win this game, and they're going to win it handily. And I know you may not believe it, but I'm telling you, it's going to go down, and it's going to be Oklahoma by
1: the league. Do you think they win handily if Wemby plays well? Because when Wemby plays well, they win.
2: Yeah, sometimes, but not all the time. And I'm going to tell you something, because Oklahoma, those guys are so deep, and they can play well, too. They don't have a 7'5" monster like San Antonio does, but they can win with or without that guy, you know. I'm serious, man. I'm telling you, it's not going to be even that close. It's going to go down, and it's going to be an 8-point difference or more. Believe it or not, I'm 70 years old. I'm older than that other guy.
1: I love the take. I love the take. And I love your voice, too. Deep voice. It's great. You should get into radio.
2: Yeah.
1: Pretty good at it. Benny, it's good to hear your voice. I want to give someone else an opinion as well. You like OKC. I like San Antonio. Let's see what Rashawn in Baltimore thinks. Let's split the tie here as one of these teams are trying to do in Game 7. Rashawn, what do you think happens in the Western Finals?
3: How you doing? I'm still trying to come to grips with what happened at this Orioles game tonight that we just came from.
1: Oh, no! You were there?
3: Yes, I was there.
1: No!
3: Yeah.
1: Pitching well. He's through 6. And then it's 5-4. And then Cano comes in. I thought Cano was hurt. And then Cano comes in and dude. Just, oh, man. You were there. I think he lost. We lost him. We lost Rashawn. Being told that we don't have Rashawn. And it's the end of the hour. And he didn't even tell me who he's picking. Let's go to Tyler, who's in Baltimore. You're going to have to split the difference. Tyler, don't tell me you were at that Oriole game, too.
4: I was not at the Orioles game, but that was sad to watch. I called for some college sports, but I'm giving an audible to the NBA Game 7 Western Conference. I'm a diehard Wizards fan. I'm going, look, I love the Thunder, but I can't not want Wemby and them to win. Wemby has won me a lot of money gambling, so I'm going to go Wemby and the Spurs.
1: Hey, can I let you in on a secret, Tyler? Just between you and me and 300 markets across the country.
4: Yeah,
1: got a 14-1 Spurs championship ticket from January. 14-1.
4: Right.
1: So I'm right there with you, brother. Right there with you.
4: Love it. Love
1: Tyler,
4: it. My buddy has 10 to win.
1: Thanks
4: like
1: for the
4: three.
1: Call. It's good to hear from you. We're at the end of the hour. I just want to make sure we get to everybody. Let's go to Patrick, who's in Edmonton. The last phone caller, our guy Tony, in Montreal, he seems pretty upset because the Canadians lost to my Hurricanes. Is this going to be a more pleasant phone call than that, Patrick? What do you have on the Stanley Cup Finals?
5: Everybody in Canada hates the Montreal Canadiens and the Toronto Maple Leafs. So seeing them lose is like us winning the Stanley Cup.
1: Because of the teams or their fans? Do you just not, Montreal and Toronto fans are obnoxious?
5: Well, obviously we hate their fans. They're losers, most of them. Unless they're my buddies, they're pretty legit. But we do beat them heavily, right? But go to Game 4 in Vegas and let's go Canes because Montreal.
6: You're going to Game 4.
5: Goose egg. We have to.
6: I'm gonna be. I'm gonna be at Game 1 in Raleigh. Vegas, that's the plan. All right, so go Canes. Yeah. We're behind it. Canes in 5. You
5: go
6: with
5: Canes.
6: Me?
5: Canes sweep.
6: Woo! You're going to be there when the cup is handed out. That's the plan. Awesome. Good to hear from you. Vegas, Carolina. Game 1 is on Tuesday night. Denton Day is going to be hosting the program Monday and Tuesday. I might try to infiltrate the show some way, somehow, on the Carolina Hurricane Stanley Cup front on Tuesday night. Got to find a way to make that work. Make sure if you haven't already, you're subscribed to the YouTube channel, searching Westwood One Sports Night. 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We heard from quarterbacks of two purple-clad NFL teams in the last couple of days. They had some interesting things to say. You'll hear those. Plus, we'll answer the question that we've been continually posing to you. What the most unlikely thing, improbable thing, might happen for the remainder of this year. And that's next.
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1: You want to hear from quarterbacks? I do. NFL OTAs opening up this week. There are three quarterback competitions that you should be paying close attention to as these workouts start. None attracting more eyeballs than the Cleveland Browns battle. That just feels like something we need to acknowledge on the front end here. Seems that this is the craziest competition in terms of how it's discussed and how seriously it's taken. Mini camp reps leading to respected writers like Mary Kay Cabot saying that Deshaun Watson, based on mini camp snaps, should be the starting quarterback. And then you have those who feel so strongly about Shedeur Sanders. Also in that QB room, Talen Green, a fascinating prospect. Dylan Gabriel is still around. So if you want to pick one team and one team only to watch preseason games for, let it be the team where, regardless of what point in the game we're in, you know who the quarterbacks are who are out there. So the Browns QB battle, we'll keep an eye on that. The Minnesota Vikings, that QB competition's already getting awkward. Kyler Murray, you might remember, brought in to compete with J.J. McCarthy. This is a year after Minnesota moved off of Sam Darnold. Sam Darnold went 14-3 with Minnesota. They got rid of him. He goes and wins 14 more games with Seattle, then wins the Super Bowl, of course. That's kind of an egg on face moment. Here is how Kyler Murray answered a pretty basic question about sharing a QB room with J.J. McCarthy.
2: It's been great. It's been great. Obviously, I know he's a younger guy, so any way I can help him, obviously, I feel like, you know, I've played 7 years now, going on eight, so I'm considered a veteran, even though I don't see myself as that. Give him any knowledge that he needs. Again, you know, we're both competitors, and I know, you know, we both want what's best for the team.
3: Been receptive to hearing criticism?
2: Of course. Yeah, he's overly receptive, you know, and he's always communicating, asking questions, stuff like that, so it's been good.
1: Oh, maybe there isn't much awkwardness at all. Maybe we're overselling this, and these guys are professionals, upstanding citizens, and there isn't any awkwardness. It's just good old-fashioned competition. Gonna recant our statement, apologize to the city of Minnesota and to those guys. Wait, we have sound from J.J. McCarthy being asked a similar question. Let's hear that. J.J. McCarthy was asked a similar question as Kyler Murray, and let's cue that up.
4: You know, it's just like two guys in a classroom. You know, he sits on one side, I sit on the other side, and it's the coach's responsibility to teach us and coach us. So,
5: is there any awkwardness, like, between you two?
4: Awkwardness, you know, it's just like the same feeling, you know, when you're in high school and there's another person on the other side of the room. That's just kind of how it is, so I wouldn't say there's any awkwardness.
1: D-Day, you hear that? It's not awkward. It's just two guys in a room. What's awkward about that? It's not awkward. It's just two guys sitting across from each other in a room. What could be awkward about that? It's not awkward. Who said it's awkward? You're awkward. I'm not awkward. So there you go. Not great. Seems that there's something there that might be bubbling at the surface. As tempting as it might be to forget about the Arizona Cardinals, let's not forget that they have a quarterback competition too. And that is Jacoby Brissett potentially being the guy, even though he hasn't shown up to OTAs, the funniest holdout perhaps in NFL history. But the Cards also have veteran QB Gardner Minshew. They have third rounder Carson Beck. This is going to be the worst team in the NFL. Should we really care who their quarterback is? Maybe not, but at least we're acknowledging that if you're interested in quarterback battles, that is a place that has it. McCarthy and Kyler, they play for the purple-clad Minnesota Vikings. Lamar Jackson plays for the purple-clad Baltimore Ravens. And we heard from Lamar as well. And it's an encouraging sign to see Lamar attending voluntary workouts this week. We hadn't seen him attend it in past years. In fact, there were financial incentives for Lamar, $750K per year for Lamar to be at voluntary workouts. You make $750K if you decide to show up. And he said no thanks. Last year, he said no thanks the year before that, effectively costing him a sum of $1.5 million. There's that East Carolina math. When he was asked why he decided to be at voluntary workouts this time around, Lamar had a really good answer, I felt, and here was that answer.
6: You know, I had to get the terminology down, knowing what guys are, just watching film and getting out on the field with my guys and knowing what guys are going to be with certain routes, certain plays, hearing coach call plays. Everything is new, so I had to be here.
1: Great answer. New head coach Jesse Minter, new play caller Declan Doyle. Lamar has to be there, set the tone. Speaking of the coaching change, Lamar handled that topic with a ton of grace. Remember, this is the first time he has spoken since John Harbaugh was fired. Longtime coach of the Raiders, but also the only NFL coach that Lamar's known. And there were some whispers that maybe Lamar played a role in him leaving and that there was some tension between the two. Lamar dismissed any of that, any of those rumors, with this answer that was a great one.
6: I mean, you know, I got a lot of respect for Coach, so me just seeing that, man, it was, I was shocked, you know, in a way, in a sense. But I feel like, you know, Mr. Steve, he did what was best for the team. And, you know, I hope coaches have a great time in New York, man. Hats off to Coach, because we did.

0: when he was asked about his future in Baltimore. Here's how that sounded.
1: Absolutely. I love the Ravens. I love this organization. I love this city. Just the team that drafted me, you know, got a lot of love for me. And I believe, you know, I got a lot of love for the city and this team as well. So, like I told you, the reconstruction is done. Cool with that. But I love Baltimore. Everybody should know that by now.
0: They should. Year 9 for Lamar. Not a lot of precedent for guys like him doing it the way he does beyond a decade. So there's should be a lot of urgency there. But given Lamar is at voluntary workouts and the Ravens were proactive this offseason, there are a lot of reasons to believe that this team could win the AFC. They are one of the betting favorites to do so. We've got Graham's Gambling that we're going to get to in about 10 minutes or so. The question that we're asking tonight, our question of the night, and it's the last call for phone calls here, 310-840-4910. What are the craziest things that could come from the final 6 months of the calendar year 2026? It's been the year of improbability. The Knicks going to the finals, first time since 99. Michigan winning the Big Ten, its first basketball title since 2000. That's in the men's game. The women's game, UCLA won the day before. That was the first women's title for the Big Ten since 1999. The Sam Darnold Super Bowl. Indiana won a national championship in football. This has been the year of improbability. So, what could happen the rest of the way, including football season, that's even crazier than what we've seen thus far? And yes, we will include the NFL and college football possibilities in this. 310-840-4910. D-Day, in answering the question, looking at baseball, the two craziest things that yours truly could see happen in the second half of 2026 come from Major League Baseball. Things that you might not expect to see. Number one, the Milwaukee Brewers can make history. Not only have they never won the World Series in their history, they've only made the Fall Classic once, and that was in 1982, nearly 45 years ago. So, if Indiana can win it all in college football, why not the Brewers? Especially when you consider that they are leading the best division in baseball by a wide margin, we'll add, and have perhaps the most electric starting pitcher in the entire sport, the Miz. So the Milwaukee Brewers winning the World Series, or at a minimum getting there, we'll put that in the classification of the Brewers, of unlikely things, improbable things that can happen down the stretch of 2026. Major League Baseball and the Players Association getting a deal worked out on the CBA before the year is out. That's an improbable thing. But D-Day, I don't think it's as unlikely as some are suggesting it is. And I'll tell you why. The CBA expires December 1st. There is much more hanging in the balance for baseball now than was at stake in 1994. And I think they're going to have more urgency, owners, to get things done now than at that time. In 1994, nobody was talking about potentially revoking antitrust exemption with sports leagues. That was not something that was being discussed at that point. You know the thing that college sports is begging Congress to give them? Antitrust exemption? Baseball has that. If you have Congress threaten to potentially take antitrust exemptions away from baseball because of this dispute, that'll get them in line quickly. Also, do you know what else is different now than 1994? The amount of dollars that you see with television money. The TV contracts are so important for these conferences and for these owners now. Putting that in jeopardy, even for a year, that is something that is much, much more meaningful than it was then. Plus, perspective of how damaging 94 the strike was. See, baseball was king in a much different place nationally in 1994.

0: than it is in 2026. Baseball is trying to rally back, and they've had great momentum. You don't want to wreck it, especially now that we have the ability of hindsight, knowing what 94 did to the sport, that hopefully could serve as a deterrent this time around. So there you go. The two craziest things that could happen, improbable in 2026, we're looking at baseball, and I'm looking at the Milwaukee Brewers, and I'm looking at Major League Baseball and the Players Association that are already starting to have those important conversations. 310-840-4910 if you want in. Let's go to James, who's in San Diego. James, what's the improbable thing you could see happening in the back end of this year?
1: We're talking about improbability. We're talking about the San Diego Baseball Padres winning a damn World Series. It's about time.
0: I guess they do belong in the same category as the Brewers, right? One trip to the World Series, if memory serves. That was 99, 98. 80, have they been another 84. Time other than that?
1: It was 1984 against the Tigers, and then 1998 against
0: Gibson series, yeah.
1: 1998 against what is considered the best baseball team of all time, the 1998 Yankees.
0: Yep.
1: Similar,
0: so that has happened twice.
1: Similar to the Brewers, though. You know, the Padres have only been relevant for the last 10 years, given Machado and Tatis. But like the Brewers, what we haven't had in San Diego for so long is the consistency, the winning. And, you know, you talked about Indiana doing it, and I'm also a Knicks fan. So Knicks tape going to the finals, too, it compels me to call because if we're talking about improbability, San Diego's fan base and this city would explode at the thought of a World Series.
0: Well,
1: let
0: at least
1: alone
0: unlike Milwaukee, though, your team spends. At least your team spends.
1: Yeah, we spend. It's the first time we spent, and you know, it's the first time we've really spent. Signing Machado, that was the start of everything, and now.
0: I'm a Baltimore Orioles fan. You don't have to tell me how good Manny Machado is. I'm well aware. James, I hope you'll give us a shout back. It's good to hear from you in San Diego. And while we're talking about West Coast baseball, D-Day, I did this to myself. I was talking about how much I love regionals. I got my East Carolina Pirate hat on. Big day for me today. Even though the Orioles had a brutal loss, it's one of 162. They'll get them tomorrow. East Carolina beating Tennessee in a regional in 14 innings. Hadn't seen a 13-inning game in 3 years in the regional round. And I said, that's the game of the day. No questions about it. On the screen right now, 14th inning, bottom of the 14th, Ole Miss 6, Arizona State 6. Ole Miss trying to walk it off, so. Certainly putting that in contention. And I'm a diehard Carolina Hurricanes fan. I only got two teams. It's the Orioles. It's the Hurricanes. I went to East Carolina. So, I'm a happy man tonight. Rodney's in Buffalo. He wants in on the Carolina Hurricanes. 310-840-4910. Rodney, what do you got for me?
2: Yeah, first-time caller. Well, I love hearing you on the radio. And I'm a Sabres fan. And Sabres should have beat Montreal. I don't think we would have taken on Carolina, but... That would have been a better matchup because it would have been my team.
0: It would have been shades of 2006 where who had the game-winning goal for the Hurricanes in Game 7 against Buffalo? Oh, that would be Rod Brindamore, who's the head coach of the team.
2: I'm going for the Hurricanes. You know what's going to happen. You know, it's going to be I'm predicting the first game's going to Carolina, second, you know, it's going to be 1-1, then 2-2, and then the last two games, Carolina's going to win. I just think it's all because of the money and the TV. I don't think they want a four-game out, you know, with refs popping
0: well,
2: in.
0: Well,
2: you know,
0: I mean, you say that. Hold 1 second, though. I'm not the biggest conspiracy guy, but I'll say this, Rodney. If you have that opinion, how do you explain the Western Conference Finals and the Eastern Conference Finals, three of the four conference final series in the NBA and in hockey all ending in four or five games? Like, I hear people say that, oh, they want it to go six or seven, so you're going to have some chicanery that happens.
2: But
0: you had a sweep in the Knicks series, You had a sweep with the Avalanche and the in Vegas.
2: Oh,
0: and Colorado is
2: a
0: huge brand. And then a 5-game series with Montreal, Carolina. I don't know if that holds any weight anymore. Or
2: I hope the refs stay out of it and Carolina wins in four, you know, but we'll see after the first couple of games how they start. If they let them play, Carolina's going to destroy them. I don't think Vegas has anything to beat them. There ain't no way in hell.
0: Right. I hope you're right. Rodney, it's good to hear from you. Thank you for calling and for the nice words. One more. Rashawn is in Baltimore. We have Rashawn back. Rashawn, real quickly, because we're up against it, I just need to know who wins the Western Conference Finals Game 7. I need to know.
3: Hopefully the Spurs win.
0: Hopefully, who wins?
3: I'm gonna say the Spurs. I'm gonna go out and just say the Spurs.
0: I'm with you.
3: I'm sorry, man. That bench, Dylan Harper, Carter Bryant, man, the young talent they got. They're young, they hungry, they ready, they got ambitions, and they ready to go on to the finals and sweep the Knicks, though. So, hey,
0: I'm with you.
3: Looking forward to it.
0: Stay away from Camden Yards. Juju, stay away. There goes Rashawn in Baltimore. Unbelievable. Glad we were able to get the prediction in there because I was on the edge of my seat. I needed to know. I have some bets to hand out, D-Day. I have bets for Game 7 of the Western Conference Finals. I have bets for the Stanley Cup Finals. I might even have bets for baseball. I don't know about that yet. I'm working on it. But Graham's gambling. And your last chance to offer those submissions, the most unlikely things that could happen for the remainder of 2026, 310-840-4910, next on Westwood One Sports Night.
4: The Vegas Golden Knights are in the Stanley Cup Final for the third time in their 9-year history. Will it be Carolina or Montreal that stands between a return to Sin City for Lord Stanley's Cup? Westwood One Sports.
5: The U.S. Treasury quietly released its official financial report for 2025. It appears by its own numbers, the U.S. government seems insolvent. It's reported that the Treasury shows about $6 trillion in assets and over $47 trillion in liabilities. Add it all up, and it looks like the U.S. owes more than $130 trillion it doesn't have. 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

0: is going to handle things on home ice. They're going to win a game in Vegas, maybe lose one there as well, and then finish things out in five. I think fewer than five games at plus 155, I'm going to bet that. And this is the one that's just crazy to me. Conn Smythe Trophy, which is the MVP of the playoffs, not just the finals of the playoffs. Logan Stankoven being at 9-1 is, I do not understand it. Because if the playoffs ended today, Logan Stankoven's winning that award. Because Logan Stankoven, at every point of these playoffs, scoring left and right, Freddie Anderson's been good, but teams, Carolina's defense is so strong, there aren't a lot of shots on goal where the numbers are so pronounced that you feel the need to say that Freddie Anderson's the MVP of this team. And Stankoven, his scoring in these playoffs, need to pull up the numbers just to make the point of how crazy it's been so far. Like, there was a point where he scored in the first three playoff games that Carolina played. Think about that. No, got it wrong, D-Day. Remember when they swept the Ottawa Senators? He scored in all four wins. And then, in game one against Philly, he had two goals. So in these playoffs, the Carolina Hurricanes have played 13 games? 13. Logan Stankoven has 9 goals in the 13 games, including a goal and two assists tonight, a goal in game four as well. How many assists does he have? He has, just 3 assists. But 12 points in 13 playoff games. That's insanity. Plus 900. I literally just placed that bet. Can't believe it. Can't believe that number. So there you go. We'll leave it at that. We'll let baseball be. But we're on the Spurs money line. We're on the over 9.5 points for Dylan Harper. Canes to win in fewer than 5.5 games in the Stanley Cup. Logan Stankoven, Conn Smythe Trophy winner at 9-1. Those are the odds that we're looking at. D-Dag, have we talked too much about the Carolina Hurricanes tonight? Has it gone over the line?
1: Well, we weren't going to talk about the NBA game tonight.
0: That's true. Did you have an answer to our question of the day? I feel like I've asked everybody, but haven't asked you in terms of, well, first off, what do you view as being the most improbable thing that's happened to this point? And what's something improbable you could see happening the remainder of this year?
1: The most improbable thing is Indiana winning a championship.
0: Agreed.
1: What could be the most improbable thing, potentially, maybe kind of, sort of, is Team USA winning it all.
0: Oh, wow. Didn't even think about... Could you imagine that?
1: I could not.
0: Could USA, on American soil, in a World Cup final, I just don't know what to do. By the way, Team USA is going to be playing its first friendly since the roster was announced this week in Charlotte Sunday. And you can listen to the game right here on Westwood One Sports. We're carrying the U.S. friendly against Senegal in Charlotte, 3:30 on Sunday afternoon. Do you find it quaint or a little annoying when teams win the conference finals and don't touch the trophy?
1: The Stanley Cup trophy or just the conference final trophy?
0: Conference finals. In other words, this is not the trophy we want. And somewhere along the way, there became this notion that it's bad juju to touch the trophy.
1: I thought the bad juju was to touch the Stanley Cup when you hadn't won it.
0: No.
1: So, like, down to the
0: they have separate trophies.
1: They do have separate trophies.
0: Western Conference Championship, Eastern Conference.

0: the East, it's the Prince of Wales, and all the hockey players just kind of know. You had the deputy commissioner of the NHL, Bill Daly, walk out there, and the trophy's there, and the entire team does the photo around it, and nobody gets close to touching the thing. Because do we give out we do give out trophies for conference championships in the NFL. It's like the glass thing that players hold up, and they hold it up.
1: You know, tells you, though, how much we care about it.
0: No. But we would know about it, D-Day, if players refused to touch the thing versus hold it up. Like, they don't care. And I don't know if they do that for NBA, if they give out conference finals trophies of some sort.
1: So there was a video that went viral a couple of years ago when Jimmy Butler led the Heat to the finals and they won the East, and Bam Adebayo went to hand him the trophy, and Jimmy said, "No, I'll hold the next one." He did not hold the next one because they lost. But so Jimmy Butler participates in that trend.
0: So there is a trophy that you get for winning the conference finals in the NBA.
1: Yeah, and it would fit well on your shelf. Like, it fit perfect in that little, in one of the shelves. It's not big. It doesn't take up a lot of space height-wise. Maybe length-wise it might, but small little trophy.
0: The hockey trophies, they're nice. They look like really respectable old trophies that you would want. But, yeah, nobody touches it. You stay away. It's bad juju to even touch the thing.
1: Where's your playoff beard?
0: Now, if you look at the Carolina Hurricanes, this has been a thing. Again, they've been to the playoffs 8 straight years. One series 8 straight years, so they don't just immediately get knocked out. I don't know if the Canes have any playoff beards. I don't know if that's a thing. Like, Jordan Staal has a decent, like, it is a beard, but he also has it in the regular season. And Seth Jarvis has a little bit of facial hair, but it's nothing crazy. Jordan Martinook, too. I think they groom it. I don't think there is, like, they don't want Brent Burns on the team anymore. They don't have, if you want to go in the Wayback Machine, Mike Commodore grew a fro, like a massive, like red-headed fro when he played for the Hurricanes in 2006. And there were some real playoff beards then. You watch the Canes, I don't see beards. Now, I'm not saying that's a thing across the league now, but that's no longer a thing in the league. Vegas probably has a ton of playoff beards. But Carolina doesn't, and to answer your question with me, I do not grow facial hair well at all. It just gets patchy, and it doesn't look good, and it's not. See, I can't.
1: You gotta fight those.
0: I can't rock it the way you rock it. Is what I'm trying to say.
1: Fight through the patchiness.
0: Why? What's on the other side?
1: A full beard.
0: And
1: I mean, you're too late.
0: How long does that take?
1: Well, you do it in college. You're a little late. So if you want to, do you have a master's?
0: Do I have a master's?
1: Yeah.
0: No.
1: Well, if you go get a master's, maybe you can then grow the beard out, and it'll work.
0: Why do I have to be in college to grow the beard?
1: Well, if you want the scientific answer, it's more hormonal related. It's not going to work for you. That's just a joke to go get a master's and a beard.
0: Oh, Understood. What do we have to put this show to bed?
1: Well, thankfully no beard jokes, but we do have a terrible story that involves bees. If you don't like bees, you are not going to like this one. I'll share it with you next.
2: It's the two best words in sports. Game 7. Thunder. Spurs. Wemby versus SGA. One more time. An entire season comes down to this. Tomorrow night, winner advances to the NBA Finals. Westwood One Sports.
3: The U.S. Treasury quietly released its official financial report for 2025. It appears by its own numbers, the U.S. government seems insolvent. 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Add it all up, and it looks like the U.S. owes more than $130 trillion it doesn't have. 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
1: From the ice to the gridiron, the court and the field. If it's happening in sports, it's on 740 The Fan and 740TheFan.com.

0: Westwood One Sports presents Josh Graham.
1: It's good to have the tallest Latino in sports talk and a tag team tandem with Andrew. Mondo, very, very wise on your part to remember playing No Rain by Blind Melon in that spot. Because for years in North Carolina, I'd always close the week. I just always appreciated something about that song. In fact, I closed my shows every day. It wasn't just Friday. With Blind Melon, No Rain. Something about that song just always put a smile on my face. And tonight especially, as I felt sentimental and nostalgic, talking about the Carolina Hurricanes getting to the Stanley Cup Final for the first time in 20 years. And, man, it's going to be an awesome weekend with baseball regionals and USA Soccer, a friendly in Charlotte, of all places, on Sunday. And you can listen to that on Westwood One Sports. 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And then the YouTube channel, Westwood One Sports Night as well. Great community already in that chat. Appreciate you guys. See you guys in there. However and wherever you choose to listen or watch the program, we greatly appreciate that. Now let's close things out by putting this show to bed.

0: any sort of truck flipped over on the road, bad.
1: Mm-hmm.
0: We're in agreement there. I feel like it's even worse when what is inside the truck is then not inside the truck. Now, sometimes that can be like energy drinks. Sometimes that can be like coffee. Sometimes it could be, I don't know, a piece of wood. I don't know. Well, in North Dakota, a situation like that took place where a truck fell over. It was collided with, fell over, top comes off. The cargo is now outside of the truck. But the cargo was beehives.
1: Oh,
0: so when a truck flipped, 600 to 800 bees that were in the truck are now outside of the truck. Not ideal.
1: This reminds me of the awful movie. I remember we were discussing possibilities for punishments for losing a bet. By the way, we need Liddell to pay off that bet still from March Madness and The Last Dab. It needs to happen. I don't know if Linnell's coming up this weekend. If he is, I'll take care of it somehow. But if he isn't, we need to figure that out some way. But one of the bets I was considering is, don't worry, it's not getting stung by a bee. It's watching a movie of our choosing. And sometimes you choose a movie for comedic effect. Not that the movie's funny, but it's funny that you have to sit here and watch this movie. So you might choose, if you'd never seen, I don't know, Gone with the Wind, to watch a 4-hour movie. Or, in the case I'm specifically citing here, watching a movie that's just objectively bad, like The Wicker Man, starring Nick Cage, where there is a climactic scene where he is being engulfed by bees. And he has... This is an Oscar-winning actor. He has the line, "Oh no! Not the bees! The bees!" That's what I'm thinking of as you describe this story. What's the proper course of action when the bees get out?
0: Stay in your car. Keep driving.
1: How about for the people that were in the car?
0: He got stung.
1: That
0: like
1: is now flipped
0: times.
1: Over. Okay.
0: Because think about it, like, I can't imagine. I don't know what the bees' mentality is. You know, I don't have access. But you're probably not happy being stuck in a truck.
1: As long as the queen bee isn't threatened, you might not be stung as much as you. I know a little bit about bees because my mom has picked up a fascination. And when she picks up fascination, she goes full in, 100%, 2 feet in, as Dabo Sweeney would say, on beekeeping. Like, she has hives in her house. She has hives in the backyard. Tons of bees. And she knows a ton about it. And she's not worried at all that she's going to get stung by bees.
0: You should ask her.
1: I don't know why that's a fascination.
0: Queen bee would be upset if she was being effectively trafficked. I don't know if you can traffic bees. But effectively trafficked in North Dakota. And then the vehicle in which she was being trafficked in fell over. At the very least, it probably woke her up from a nap. And I'm grumpy when I wake up from a nap. I'm sure she is too.
1: Did you ever have a weird hobby or an off-the-wall kind of hobby? Do you still have something like that?
0: What is beekeeping off the wall?
1: Yes.
0: I don't have like a beekeeping hobby. I like making various kinds of coffees, but I don't think that's off the wall.
1: You make your own coffee?
0: Yeah.
1: How?
0: Like the step-by-step process. Sometimes it's an espresso machine, and then you get the, if I'm feeling a cortado, you balance it to where it's 2.7 ounces of milk, 2.7 ounces of coffee, double shot, mix it up a little bit, maybe pump a little bit of syrup in there, some cinnamon. If you're feeling good, you could do a shaken espresso, which I usually do four shots.
1: You're not growing your own beans and then smashing and doing...
0: No, this
1: like,
0: is
1: that's
0: not
1: what
0: farm
1: I heard.
0: To
1: like,
0: table.
1: Right. So what type of coffee do you purchase to start this process?
0: So it could be the mostly Nespresso pods. That's the big kick because they're better iced. We got a bunch of beans, most of them local from the greater DMV area. My parents, when they travel, they like to get me coffee beans. Sometimes it's a little excessive because they'll be like, here's a pound of coffee beans from insert wherever they traveled. And I'm like, I would have, a smaller bag would have been nice because like I don't have room for a pound. Have you seen a pound of coffee beans? It looks like a brick.
1: It does. I have seen.
0: And I grind it by
1: hand. For me, it's, I just have a chai tea latte mix that I mix with milk and that's it. Call it a day.
0: You gotta be on coffee. I think you'd like it.
1: I don't like the taste.
0: You haven't had it right then. I was there once.
1: So you don't think it's possible for someone to not like the taste?
0: No, because like you like the taste of a chai tea latte that's largely milk. You can very much decorate up milk to make the coffee taste fine.
1: You know, the same thing you just said there, that's the same way people describe tequila as well. Like if you don't like tequila, then you just haven't had the good enough tequila. Like, those people won't accept that you just won't like tequila. Even though I remember one time I took a shot of tequila when I was in college, and I was so disrupted by it, I did like a fake phone call where I walked outside and threw up in a bush. It's my reaction to a tequila shot. I'm not a tequila guy. Plain and simple. This was productive. What a show. Starting off our weekend the right way, this has been Westwood One Sports Night.
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Iguodala, two on one to find Curry, get it back. Iguodala puts it up. Oh!

0: Victor Wembanyama has become the new face of the NBA. But it's all going to end tonight for the San Antonio Spurs, because I don't think they're winning a Game 7 on the road in Oklahoma City against the defending champs. But don't get used to them getting bounced before the NBA Finals, because it's not going to happen much longer after tonight. I'm Elijah Campbell here at Westwood One Sports and the Westwood One Sports app at @E_Campbell3. You can tweet me with that handle right there. My man Carlos Ortiz producing the show. Lee DeLapp on the board all the way back in California. 310-840-4910 is the number to call. But we got a gift tonight. We have a gift. The series that was promised to us is what actually came to fruition. And that's the beauty of this series. Because tonight we get to experience everything we hoped this series would be. And it gets to involve the most magical words in professional sports. And to help me tell you what those magical words are, I want to toss it to my friend Zaza Pachulia, formerly of the Atlanta Hawks. Oh, we're waiting. Zaza's warming up. It's early for me. It's early for Zaza, too, but he's warming up because he's got to yell. He's got to yell these magic words to be able to summon the magic of what we have here tonight. And it's going to be a fantastic game. It's going to be I think this whole series has been everything we wanted it to be. You had drama. You've had semantics. But now that Zaza Pachulia has woken up, he hasn't had to do this in a while. But now that he's woken up, Zaza, tell me, what are these magical words?
1: Nothing easy. Nothing easy. We're going to Game 7, baby. Game 7. Game 7.
0: He never disappoints. He never disappoints. Zaza Pachulia said it right there. Game 7. It's Game 7 tonight in the Western Conference Finals. And look, the Spurs have given the Thunder a remarkable series. And I love everything that this has become. I love everything that this series ended up being. Because you had the narratives coming into it, right? You have the defending champs, someone who ended up being a two-time MVP, facing off against the future of the league, really. And also a team that won 60 games in that face of the future face of the league's third year in action. You have a bunch of storylines here. Two young head coaches, too. Look, Mark Daigneault and Mitch Johnson are both age 40 or younger. And most of the players on this team, just the supplementary players, like not just SGA, the two-time MVP, Victor Wembanyama, the face of the league, the future face of the league for the NBA, and that future may be actually closer than we might have anticipated. But the supporting players are incredibly young. Jalen Williams, who unfortunately for the Thunder will not be available tonight. Chet Holmgren. The role players like Cason Wallace, Lou Dort. You even go even deeper into the bench, Jared McCain, who they acquired this year. All these guys are incredibly young. And then for the Spurs, too, their supplementary player, Stephon Castle's in his second year in the NBA. Dylan Harper is a rookie. Devin Vassell is probably the longest tenured Spur on this team, and he was drafted in the 2020 draft. These guys are going to be here for a while. And I've thought about it this year that if we got to a Western Conference Finals that featured the Spurs and Thunder, especially considering how these two teams really duked it out in the regular season, then we better get used to seeing them in the spot, because we're going to see it more often. And it does kind of have a feel of a blossoming rivalry. And the first time that they play, we get a gift of them getting to go to seven games. I love everything that this series has become, because I know we're going to get it again. Tonight might be the end of this series, but it's not the end of Spurs Thunder. Even if the Chet Victor Wembanyama thing hasn't necessarily come to fruition because Chet doesn't want that smoke, and I think he's kind of satisfied with playing a specific role, and that's fine. It doesn't even have to be anything that resembles Magic Johnson versus Larry Bird. But with these franchises, they're in such good shape to be able to do this for such a long time. I don't think that part necessarily really matters. But it's going to end tonight. One team has to win. One team's going to have their season end, and it's going to be the Spurs who have their season end and the Thunder who's going to advance. I like the Thunder to win this for a couple reasons, but before I even get into those reasons, I want to discuss something that's not necessarily bothered me, but something that I've noticed when it comes to the narrative of the Oklahoma City Thunder. I noticed they're not necessarily liked by most people outside of the Oklahoma City Thunder's fan base. Outside of the Oklahoma City market, they're not necessarily huge fans. People are, the casual fan is of the Thunder. Look, they do flop around a lot, which most teams in the NBA do. Shea Gilgeous-Alexander, well-documented. You know, Tom Haberstroh put out an article from Yahoo Sports where he charted the jump shots of the playoff star players during this whole playoff run, and Shea Gilgeous-Alexander ends up on the ground after shot attempts at an alarming rate. At an alarming rate. And it does kind of, those numbers do back up kind of with a narrative about him. He does flop. Sometimes it is incredibly frustrating to watch because as great as a player as he is, I hate that the narrative around him is that he does flop a lot, which is true, and there are numbers that back it up, but he is an incredible talent. But that kind of just gets pushed to the side. The Thunder do play incredibly physical defense. They get away with a lot defensively too, but that's okay. That's what people want, right? People long for the days of physical basketball. And honestly, if you want to be a really good defensive team in the year of our Lord 2026, you got to be a little handsy on defense. Players now offensively are much better than they've ever been across the board. Your role players in 2026 are much better offensively in terms of being able to shoot, being a little more athletic than maybe some of your role players were in 2006. A lot of them are at least shooting 35 or 36% from three and will shoot a lot more than they used to. It's just how the game has evolved over time. But I am seeing a little bit of a parallel here. It's not a total like-for-like comparison, but the Thunder, especially if they seal the deal this year, are going to resemble a little bit of the Bad Boy Pistons. Now, they're not as intimidating as the Pistons were, and if you look at a couple of the defensive numbers, they're not as good defensively as those Pistons teams were that went back-to-back, right? Defensive rating, the Pistons are still about 3 or 4 points better per 100 possessions than the Thunder, but the Thunder are significantly better offensively than those teams were. Again, I think that's part of the evolution of the game, so you kind of have to take those with a grain of salt. But the most physical team in the NBA is the Oklahoma City Thunder, to the point where some people are mad about what they get away with defensively. The Pistons were kind of the same. Now, that Pistons team was mauling people. There's definitely mauling and playing physical. The Pistons team played pretty mauling style of basketball. You don't see that as much in today's NBA, but that Pistons team was led by a score first guard who was one of the best scoring point guards of his time, and Shea Gilgeous-Alexander as a guy who is casually being able to score 30 points a game in back-to-back MVP seasons is a score first guard. You have a good supplementary score for the Thunder. It's been Jalen Williams, even though he's not going to be able to play tonight. But Joe Dumars played a similar role for the Detroit Pistons, and you had your physical players that were maybe enforcers or guys who weren't afraid to kind of rough up the other team's best player, kind of like what Isaiah Hartenstein is for Victor Wembanyama in the series. There's been some stepping on feet, some elbows, some hooks, some holds. You may hear me compare this Thunder team in the last two seasons to the Bad Boy Pistons, and you might be offended. But I don't think that comparison is further off than you may think. But they're on a similar run, in a similar path. I just want to throw that out there too, because I know what the narrative of the Oklahoma City Thunder is, and sometimes it takes away from just how good of a team and how good of a franchise they have been. But too, one of the reasons why I feel the Thunder are going to take care of business tonight. There's a little bit of a fatigue factor here, especially when it comes to the Spurs' best player. Now, if you haven't noticed, what Victor Wembanyama has done in this series is carry the Spurs to three wins. Now, yes, it's a team effort. They do play great team defense. And in the games that the Spurs win, they usually get some really good production out of one of the other guys. Devin Vassell, Dylan Harper off the bench. Maybe it's Stephon Castle having a great night. But Victor Wembanyama's had big statistical outputs in the games in which they've been winning in this series. And I don't know if he can do it for one more game. Because here's the fatigue factor too, right? Because if you look at what Victor Wembanyama had to do this season, he played 29 minutes per game. They did a good job of managing his minutes. You get into the postseason, he only played 28 minutes a game against the Blazers because they had things taken care of, and he had to miss a game, and he left a game early because of an injury. He played 29 minutes per game against the Timberwolves. That average kind of skewed because he got kicked out of a game a couple minutes in, or a couple minutes into the second quarter, rather. But against the Thunder, he's had to play 37 minutes a game. Going into game six, into game five, really, the Spurs were plus 50 in scoring margin when Victor Wembanyama was on the floor. That makes a massive difference. They've needed him to play. As much as they've leaned on Luke Kornet to be able to give Victor Wembanyama a breather, Luke Kornet has not been great this series. He's been a liability at times. And when Victor Wembanyama goes off the floor, that's when Chet Holmgren does his damage. That's when a lot of the players for the Oklahoma City Thunder do their damage. That's when they go on a lot of runs. If you go back to the game three in which the Spurs go up 15-0 to start the game, Victor Wembanyama has to head to the bench, and the Thunder easily erase that deficit. His impact on this team is so great that he's had to play a lot more. Again, he's playing 37 minutes per game in this series. If you look at all the other previous playoff series, he hadn't averaged more than 30, and he didn't average playing more than 30 minutes a game during the regular season. There's a real fatigue factor here that I think is going to come into play. And that's advantage Oklahoma City. But another reason that I like the Thunder tonight too, and a reason why I feel like they can roll, is that they have maybe a little bit of an advantage when it comes to role players. The reason why the best teams in the NBA that win championships have great role players. Star players get you to this point. Role players win you championships. And at the end of the day, the Thunder still have the best collection of role players on planet Earth. And they play even better at home. Look at Alex Caruso, for example, right? He's 15 of 23 from three-point range at home in this series. That's 65%. That's ridiculous. Now, he's still making 50% of his threes on the road, but he's only shot 8 of those. In the 3 games in Oklahoma City, he's getting 23 attempts and making 65%. On the road, he was only getting off 8 attempts in 3 games, making 50%, but that's a big shot attempt disparity. And when you look at how consistent the role players are, if you look at, you know, Alex Caruso, Lou Dort, Cason Wallace, I think the 3 best defenders that this Thunder team has, they have 14 steals at home, they got 14 steals on the road. There's a real consistency there. And when it comes to role players and bench points, now Jared McCain has started a few games this series, but Alex Caruso, Jared McCain, and Cason Wallace are averaging almost 38 points per game in the series, just with them. When you get to a game 7 and you're at home, the role players usually play better. That's kind of like an NBA rule of thumb. Right there, right? Your role players play a little bit better, and that usually helps you. Sometimes it helps you separate at the end of games. And the Thunder just have the best collection of them. Isaiah Hartenstein's usually not going to stuff the stat sheet, but what his role is mildly important, and his role in this series has been to make Victor Wembanyama uncomfortable. And in the 3 wins for Oklahoma City, they've made Victor Wembanyama uncomfortable, especially in Game 5, the last time we played in Oklahoma City, where Victor Wembanyama was 5 of 17 and was uncomfortable enough to miss a lot of shots around the rim. I think we'll see something more resembling that tonight than what we might have seen from Wemby in Game 6. Maybe they make him tired enough to have to settle for a lot of three-point shots. And in a Game 7, those are higher risk shots for Victor Wembanyama. And sometimes they can be possession killers. Sometimes I feel like the Spurs do settle a little too much when it comes to Victor Wembanyama three-point attempts. But also, not just the role players. Even sometimes the star players play a little bit better at home. And when you think about Shai Gilgeous-Alexander, there's a reason he gets the free throw merchant chance when he plays on the road. Right? There's a reason that San Antonio's crowd has been chanting flopper every time he touches the ball. You can hear it clear as day on the broadcast. But when you look at the free throw discrepancy, we've played three games in Oklahoma City, three games in San Antonio. He's gotten 32 free throw attempts at home, 22 on the road. He'll do a better job at getting to the free throw line because NBA officials are human too. It's going to be a very large contingency of Oklahoma City fans there. Duh, they're playing in Oklahoma City. And if something's close, there's a good chance if you're just operating on the knowledge of human psychology that the Thunder may get a little bit more of a favorable whistle. And for Shai too, he actually has been shut down for a large part of this series. And that's credit to San Antonio. I don't know if anybody has game planned for a star player like this better than San Antonio has. And that's all the credit in the world to the Spurs. He's had, out of the six games in the series, I think only one of them he has made over 50% of his shots. And this is a guy that's constantly making over 50% of his shots in the regular season. It's one of the reasons why he was the league's MVP for the second straight year. But here's Shai Gilgeous-Alexander talking after Game 6 about maybe some of that frustration and what he needs to do going into Game 7 to be able to get a vintage SGA performance.
2: I'm not too sure, to be honest. A lot of the shots that I'm shooting, I've shot plenty of times before and they feel good. They're just not going in. But yeah, it's too late to abandon my work and abandon my game and who I am. This late in the season, I got to trust it and live or die by it.
0: You might hear that and say, oh, well, if there's nothing else he can do, then clearly he's in trouble. The Thunder might be in a little bit of trouble. But I listen to that, and I think he's getting the shots he wants. They're just not falling. And I don't know if the odds are in the Spurs' favor for that not to fall in Game 7. Yeah, they might not have fallen in the first few games, but it's when you play somebody who is that great of a shooter, especially from mid-range, especially when they get to their spots and they get in some rhythm, more often than not, they will hit a larger percentage of those shots. To me, I think that statistical regression will just kind of come back to the mean and he'll have a solid shooting night. It's kind of like if you're playing roulette, right? And the roulette wheel, it ends on black 10 straight times. Eventually, it's got to go red, right? It's been like that for SGA in the series. He struggled to make shots, but when it's somebody like that who you've seen a large body of work where he is a consistent shooter and where more often than not he has games where he makes over 50% of his shots, I feel pretty confidently that at home in a Game 7 with the season on the line, I trust a two-time MVP and a champion to be able to get that done. And I love the Spurs. I love their energy, and I love the confidence that this team has, despite nobody on this team outside of Harrison Barnes and Luke Kornet having this type of playoff experience. None of the key star players on this team having this type of playoff experience this deep into the postseason. Like, for example, take a listen to Stephon Castle. This is Stephon Castle on the set of NBA TV after the win in Game 6.
3: As a group, we all want this. It's right there in front of us. And, we feel like collectively that we're better than this team. And, we didn't want to let our fans down on our home court either. So coming out here with a chance to go back in OKC and play Game 7, I feel like that's all the motivation you need.
0: It's all the motivation you need. And, you hear them say they think they're the better team. They do feel confidently that they are the better team. And that's the type of belief you need in this sort of thing. That's the type of belief that you have to have, even if it's irrational or not, going into a series against the defending champs, against the team that had the best record in the NBA, against the team that most teams in the NBA are fearful of. That's the reason why they've been able to push it to 7. And that's the type of attitude that this team needs to be able to win championships in the future. And I firmly believe they will. I believe we might get a second rendition of a San Antonio Spurs dynasty. I just don't think that dynasty starts tonight. I just don't think they get it done this year. But that doesn't mean they're not going to get it done in the future, because this team is here and they are here to stay. 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But coming up, there's one NFL camp battle that will define two former top 10 NFL draft picks. And for one of them, I have a massive, massive concern. And I'll tell you who it is next as you listen to Elijah Campbell on Westwood One Sports and the Westwood One Sports app.
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0: Elijah Campbell.
1: Look, I want to keep it a buck with you right now. Kyler Murray is going to win the Vikings job. And on the flip side of that, I'm really worried about what lies ahead for J.J. McCarthy. It's certainly the juiciest quarterback controversy that we have in all of the NFL's OTAs that are going on right now. But I know exactly how this is going to go down. This isn't some mystery to me. And as much of a hopeful as I am for somebody like J.J. McCarthy, because I can still understand the fact that guy's like 12 years old. He's one of the youngest quarterbacks in the NFL. And I think that he will get better. But I don't know how much better. And that clock's going to start ticking. And I think he's really about to learn a life lesson the hard way. And it's happening pretty publicly. I'm Elijah Campbell. Westwood One Sports, Westwood One Sports app. Can always give us a call, 310-840-4910, or tweet at me at @E_Campbell3. It is a juicy quarterback controversy, and it's going to be the one that's going to be looked at the most or paid attention to the most, not just here in OTAs, but once we get the calendar to July and we're going to have training camp, this one's going to have a lot of eyeballs on it. And rightfully so. Look, I don't think this was the intention for the Vikings when it came to bringing Kyler Murray here to be the starter, but here we are, right? To me, Kyler Murray was initially brought in to push J.J. McCarthy, to push their young quarterback to try to be a little better before the season starts, to maybe light a fire under him, and maybe the juices of competition eventually get the best out of him. I truly believe that's the reason why they brought Kyler Murray into this franchise, despite what happened to Kyler Murray in Arizona, where his career kind of fizzled out. Or at worst, right, Kyler Murray would have worked as a nice insurance policy in case J.J. McCarthy got hurt and couldn't finish the season, or couldn't get through a couple of games, right? Because maybe one of the more underrated roles any team has on their roster right now is the backup quarterback. You see how many quarterbacks get hurt throughout the course of a year. Sometimes you're going to have to play your backup a couple games during the season. And if Kyler Murray is the guy that you have to break in case of emergency, is behind that glass that you break in case of emergency, then you're in a pretty good spot. But I don't think that's the case anymore. I really don't. I really don't think that's the case. I think Kyler Murray is going to be the starter for this team in week one. Because if you look at Kyler Murray, he has his own baggage, right? Like, remember the film study clause that was in his contract a few years back that people really gave him a hard time for? Where he had to watch X amount of film. I think it was, 4 hours? He had to log 4 hours of independent film study whenever he wasn't at the facility because they were so concerned he's playing too much Call of Duty or whatever it is that he's playing on his next-gen console. There was real concern that as good and as talented as he

0: What was holding Kyler Murray back? His talent has never really been an issue or a concern, but maybe the preparation has been. Now, here's former Cardinals GM Steve Keim. This was him on Chris Long's podcast about 3 years ago, right? He was asked about, or he was asked to reflect on Kyler Murray and maybe some of his shortcomings. And I thought Steve Keim had an interesting answer. Here's Steve Keim 3 years back on that podcast talking about the ups and downs of the Kyler Murray experience.
1: You know, I think he still needs to grow. And, yeah. And it's not a... Again, it's not slanting towards his character. He's not a bad guy. He's a really good kid, has a good smile, and has a nice way about him. I think it's like anything. Guys have to continue to learn what it's going to take to be great. You know, does he know what Peyton Manning and Tom Brady knows what it takes to be great? No. Does he work? He does work. I think it's just that side of the game, the film study, the attention to detail part that he can continue to improve upon. And I think he will. Cause Kyler's a proud guy, man. He doesn't want to lose, and he doesn't want to, let people down. So, you know, I think his best ball is ahead of him. I think they need to be creative and do the right things with him offensively. But, you know, I think the best ball is ahead of him, and I think he'll get it right. But like I said, it's just to me in that area of watching film, studying the game, attention to detail, I think that's the area where he can vastly improve.
0: And I think that's reflective in his play. Right? I think Steve Keim, the former GM of the Arizona Cardinals, I think he kind of nails it, right? And to hear that kind of validates, I think, what a lot of people think when it comes to Kyler Murray. He's got the talent, but maybe there's an attention to detail thing that's missing. And yeah, an offensive coordinator in the NFL is going to have to get creative with him, but he believed then, 3 years ago, that Kyler Murray's best ball is ahead of him. And now you've seen how he's played since then, but I do think a change of scenery is going to help. I think Jonathan Gannon and Kyler Murray had a fine relationship, but I think playing for Kevin O'Connell, a quarterback whisperer, right? A more quarterback-oriented head coach, an offensive-oriented head coach, is going to pay dividends for him. It's the type of guy that can be creative with Kyler Murray. That's the type of guy that can maybe get the best out of him. You saw him help revive Sam Darnold's career. I don't think it would be too much of a challenge to get a lot more out of Kyler Murray if I'm Kevin O'Connell, because I think Murray is at a higher skill level than Sam Darnold was when Darnold got to Minnesota. So if he's turned a corner, if he's started to pay better attention to detail, and he's able to take those strides and be coachable under Kevin O'Connell to fix some of those things, I think he can ultimately fulfill the potential that he had initially as a number one overall pick. But if you want to look at proof of concept of maturity, right, you can hear Steve Keim say, I think he's got that maturity in him, and he's had to learn some lessons the hard way, to kind of paraphrase what Steve said. I think you can just look at what he said this week, right? Now, take a listen to these two answers. Kyler Murray is going to be the first answer that you hear. J.J. McCarthy will be the second answer that you hear. These two guys were essentially asked the same question. And when it comes to maturity, I'll let you decide which of these two quarterbacks gave a more mature answer to a very reasonable question.
2: It's been great. It's been great. Obviously, I know he's a younger guy, so any way I can help him, obviously, I feel like, you know, I've played 7 years now, going on eight, so I'm considered a veteran, even though I don't see myself as that. Give him any knowledge that he needs. Again, you know, we're both competitors, and I know, you know, we both want what's best for the team.
3: Been receptive to hearing criticism?
2: Of course. Yeah, he's overly receptive, you know, and he's always communicating, asking questions, stuff like that, so it's been good.
4: JJ, what's your relationship been like with Kyler so far?
5: You know, it's just like two guys in a classroom. You know, he sits on one side, I sit on the other side, and it's the coach's responsibility to teach us and coach us. So,
4: is there any awkwardness, like, between you two?
5: Awkwardness, you know, it's just like the same feeling, you know, when you're in high school and there's another person on the other side of the room. That's just kind of how it is. So I wouldn't say there's any awkwardness.
0: Oh, at the end, J.J. McCarthy said there might not have been any awkwardness, but that doesn't mean there wasn't any awkwardness with that answer. If you want to play the maturity meter, which answer seemed to be the most mature answer, it would have been Kyler Murray's. It would have been the first set of answers that you heard. right? That sounds like a guy who's a veteran. Even if you don't believe it, right? Like, here's the thing. Even

0: if you don't like the guy, even if you know that you come to Minnesota so you can take that kid's spot, be the starting quarterback and revive your career, and you don't give a damn what happens to him the rest of his career, that's fine, right? These guys are competitors. That's human nature. But you understand that you have to be able to give up at least the facade of being a team player. Kyler Murray knows this. I don't know if J.J. McCarthy knows this, right? Kyler Murray said the right things. J.J. McCarthy did not. J.J. McCarthy is the one who came off a little salty, immature, insecure. But I think when you listen to Kyler Murray right there, that does show a lot of maybe the maturity he's gotten, right? Maybe the move to Minnesota humbles him a little bit. Maybe the fact that it didn't necessarily pan out with Arizona the way he would have wanted it to caused him to have to look in the mirror and really reassess how he prepares for games and how he conducts himself as a quarterback, as a leader. It seems like that clip alone, if we're just using that clip, now I'm not hanging out with Kyler Murray every day, I'm not following him to the facility, I'm not keeping a watchful eye on his preparation process, so I really can't speak to that. Nobody can except for the people that are in that locker room and that coaching staff. But just based on that answer alone, it seems like doing the right thing there and saying the right things is a plus, is maybe a sign of a little bit of maturity. And in a quarterback controversy that he finds himself in, him sounding like the more mature player there, I think is a step in the right direction. But then the J.J. McCarthy part. This is the one that I get concerned with. When I said earlier that I'm concerned with J.J. McCarthy, it comes from a place of listening to that answer, knowing what his situation is, and being concerned that he's not equipped to be able to handle this. His numbers weren't great last year. I mean, he completed 57% of his passes. He threw for 1,600 yards, only 163 per game, despite having, you know, Justin Jefferson out on the outside. He threw more interceptions than touchdowns with 12 picks and 11 TDs. And his QBR was bad at 35.6. And for those who aren't familiar with QBR, it's basically like a quarterback rating type scale, but a scale of 0 to 100. And he's at 35.6. It's not good. It was a bad year for J.J. McCarthy. And then he also didn't have the best availability, right? He got hurt, had to miss time, and the Vikings had their own rotating chair, a rotating door of quarterbacks to have to go through. But what that clip revealed to me and what I got a sense of was maybe a little poutiness, some insecurity. And that last thing right there, the insecurity, that's the one that's the most damning. Insecurity is an ugly trait in relationships, and it's even an uglier trait in a quarterback. And if you can't be sure of yourself in this type of scenario, how are you going to be confident on 3rd and 10 on the road against a great defense? Right? And if I'm trying to give, I'm not in a position to give advice to an NFL quarterback. But if they asked, I would say, look, you got to be confident in yourself to be able to win this. You know why you're here. You know why the Minnesota Vikings drafted you in the top 10 for a reason. They drafted you that high for a reason because there is belief in you. And they're going to give you all the chances in the world to be able to succeed because you are an investment. That franchise made an investment in you. And the number 10 pick in the NFL draft is a really high investment. They believe in you. You just have to believe in yourself a little bit too. And no, this is not just like high school where you're sitting in a classroom and just some dude is sitting on the other side who you've never met before. There's a new kid in school and he's just sitting on the other side of the classroom. No. That's a guy you can learn from. That's a guy that you can pick his brain a little bit. Yes, it's a guy that you have to beat out in this competition, but you got to believe that you can. And even if you're not truly insecure, you can't come off as insecure. And that clip came off as a little insecure. And that's why I worry about him. Look, I think J.J. McCarthy's got some of the tools. I think he, in college, was never asked to have to put up a bunch of passing numbers because they didn't build the offense around him at Michigan. That offense was built around a power running game and a great defense. All J.J. McCarthy had to do at the University of Michigan was not mess it up. And to his credit, he did a really good job of not messing it up. For one game in his career, he messed it up, and that was in a four-team college football playoff where he messed it up against TCU. And then the next year, they come back and they win the whole thing. I still believe he has something in him that he hasn't tapped into yet at the NFL level. He's just got to believe that, right? And if he has to have a come to Jesus moment, I would just have to say, JJ, you got it in you. You just got to come off a little more confident. Because if you're not coming off confident in a press conference setting, how do you think you're coming off when you're in these type of situations? I have a real concern that he's not going to reach that potential because maybe there's too much discouragement from having Kyler Murray in the room. Look, the Vikings right now are in win-now mode. There's really no time to waste for them. They have good weapons. They have a solid defense. They have a head coach who is an offensive mastermind. This is a team that I think is built to be able to contend in their division in 2026. And if Kyler Murray does what I think he's doing and handles this well, like it kind of sounds like he is, then J.J. McCarthy might lose this job, or I think will lose this job, and he'll be flirting with living in Zach Wilson territory. That's not a road he wants to go down, because he'll never, at that point, fulfill his potential as a top 10 pick, because you know where Zach Wilson's at right now. He's playing in New Orleans. He's probably going to be a third-string quarterback. He will be a journeyman and sitting on the bottom of a depth chart for the rest of his career. Don't want to see J.J. McCarthy go down that path. And this is the opportunity to avoid that sort of scenario for him. On the other side, though, one college football coach is actually putting his money where his mouth is this talking season. And I'll tell you who that is next as you listen to Elijah Campbell on Westwood One Sports and the Westwood One Sports app.
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0: has officially won me over. Look, this time of year, some coaches will talk a big talk, and some will throw some verbal subtweets, for those who remember the days of subtweeting. And Texas coach Steve Sarkisian did kind of subtweet Texas Tech, actually. In an interview with Anwar Richardson, Steve Sarkisian earlier this month said, "There's a team in our state that plays in another conference that has a schedule that I would argue if I played with our twos and threes, we could go undefeated, and they'll probably make the CFP this year." Week A, call them out by name, buddy. We're grown men. We don't have to say, "Well, there's just one team in our state that does this." No, say Texas Tech. We know you're talking about Texas Tech. And it's already kind of a weak talking point because guess what, buddy? The last time you made a college football playoff, you had to play a team from that super weak conference you talk about. And guess what? They took you to overtime. And if you didn't convert a 4th-and-16 or whatever it was in that overtime period, you would have gotten beat by that team. I hate when SEC coaches, or just coaches in general, I don't want to just single this out for SEC coaches. I hate when coaches in general look at somebody's schedule and said, "Oh, well, if we play that schedule, we could win it with our, you know, second and third stringers." If ifs and ands were pots and pans, the world would be a kitchen, but it's not. We play football games on the field. For the love of God, can we quit playing these hypothetical football games and schedule watching? It does just reek of loser language here. But one thing that I am impressed with is that Joey McGuire, the coach of that Texas Tech team that Steve Sarkisian indirectly called out, gave the only real response that you should give to someone calling out your program or your conference. Listen to what Joey McGuire had to say when he was asked about those Steve Sarkisian comments.
1: And so I guess he was talking about us. So I've actually talked to Keith Patterson and I've talked to G.J. Kenny, and they're willing to take our games, and Abilene Christian will go to Texas State. We'll buy our contract out of Abilene Christian. I'm sure because Texas has got a lot of money, they can buy their contract out. But I do know there's a lot of Red Raiders that will help them buy that contract out if they don't want to. And they can come to Lubbock week one, and, you know, we can figure out if their twos and threes can win this conference. And I know a lot of people are going to say a lot of stuff about me or about us. We didn't score in the playoffs. That's obvious. You can take a shot at us for that. We didn't score in the playoffs. The last time we played Texas, we got beat 57-7, and he played some of his twos and threes. They kicked the crap out of us. But, you know, I know he feels really good about his team if he's making those comments. And, man, we would love to play the University of Texas week one in Lubbock. I do know that Cody Campbell reached out to Stephen Jones, so they don't want to come to Lubbock, then we're going to work on trying to get AT&T week one. So if they want to play week one, then we're ready. We would love to play the University of Texas.
0: Thank you, Coach. Thank you. That's what I'm talking about. If somebody's calling out your team or your schedule, I know some people have been online defending Sark saying, "Well, that's not the context. He didn't call out Texas Tech. Oh, he just called out the schedule and basically insinuated that the only reason they made the college football playoff is because they don't play nobody, Paul." Ridiculous. It's ridiculous. And if you're the coach of a team who's on the brunt end of that, a very public comment, that's how you should do it. Challenge them. Say, "Okay, what's up then? Let's meet up on a football field." If you think that high and mighty about our inability to make the playoff without playing in the Big 12, how about you show how good you are by playing us? Joey McGuire said, "Don't even care what happened the last time. They beat the hell out of us the last time." And that was true. It was like a 57-7 win for Texas. But, buddy, this is how all coaching beefs should be settled, right? The only way this should be settled. And if Texas doesn't go out of their way to make this happen too, because Texas Tech is clearly going to accommodate them, then you're going to look bad. You're going to look weak. You're going to look just like a subtweeter. I have a new rule that I'm proposing here. New rule. If you challenge someone like that and you don't follow through, or if you're presented an opportunity to schedule somebody and you don't follow through, then you lose the hypothetical matchup. Because anybody can just say, "Well, if we played their schedule, we'd go undefeated with our twos and threes. We'd be in the college football playoff. We'd be undefeated if we had to play all those teams." No, that's weak. That's weak. And if they say, "Hey, play us then," and you don't do it, then you lose the hypothetical matchup. Anybody can just say that we would beat them, right? I can say that I could beat up Lennox Lewis. But and if Lennox Lewis, you know, was like, hey, come fight me right now, and I said, nope, don't want to, then I lose the hypothetical matchup. That's the rule now. That's the rule. We settle these things in football on a football field. And my biggest gripe with college football, as much as I love the sport, it's one of my favorite sports on the planet, we operate too much in the fairy tale world. We operate way too much in the ifs and thans. Because if ifs and thans were pots and pans, the world would be a kitchen. It's not. It's not. We play these things on a football field. I think it's cheap to talk about somebody else's schedule. You don't want to play your schedule? Go back to the Big 12 then. Why did you take the money? Why did you take the money to join the SEC if all you're going to do is complain on a yacht? That's another show rule. No crying on a yacht. Way too much of that in college football right now. That's the end of hour number one. Hour number two is kicking off next. I want to talk to my man Ben Portnoy from the Sports Business Journal. We're going to get into the latest of what he saw at the SEC spring meetings. That's next. He's listening to Elijah Campbell on Westwood One Sports and the Westwood One Sports app.
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23: Good morning, Fan Outdoors faithful, on this 30th day of May. Unbelievable, the summer is just flying by, and it hasn't really, well, it got to be summer last week. Unreal, it's just, the time is just going zoom. I'm not ready for that. Well, cloudy skies today, possible shower, but not much, I don't think. High today around 80 degrees. You know, we have gone from an 85% chance that there is no rain to a 96% chance there is no rain today, to just in the last 5 minutes, it changed to a 95% chance we will not have rain today, okay? Southeast winds, they change too, from blowing a bunch to blowing a little to blowing more to now blowing fairly hard from 10 to 20 miles an hour out of the southeast, which is our co-host knows that's a pretty good sign over on my side of the lake. It's not my side, but it's just where I am. The east side of the lake is usually means calm. Northwest winds blow right in here, and that's not calm. No, it's not calm. Good morning, Bob St. Pierre. What say you?
24: Good morning. It says you don't sound under the weather at all.
23: Well, I'm pretty good this morning, but boy, it wasn't that way last week. Woo-hoo.
24: Yeah.
23: I was a sorry soul. And it came after the show last Saturday. We went fishing. Jack and Ava, Danielle, very pregnant Danielle, Eric, and myself. And where we had been catching panfish, there were none. Hmm. They had vacated, gone. There's nothing there. There was the day before, but nothing there. So we went looking. And on the other end of the lake, finally, we came on a bunch of really, really nice sunfish. The biggest was, oh gosh, I guess it was about, was it 10 and a half inches? and 9.5 inches across. I mean, it was just a plate. And Jack caught that, and he was so excited as he was trying to get it into the boat, smacked it on the side of the boat, and we had to scramble a little bit laughingly. And he was lifting, and the drag was going, and it was really fun. Then later Saturday, I was down for the count, and it was no fun. I haven't been sick like that for, I can't remember the last time. Was the worst cold I think I've ever had.
24: Getting sick in the summer is just no fun in that. That's a bummer.
23: No, and I had more than a football team's worth of people out here. I had some extras. I mean, there were subs to go at too. Wow.
24: How long were you under the weather?
23: Well, I was down and out until maybe Monday afternoon.
24: Oh boy.
23: Yeah, maybe a little bit later, and it's still not totally gone. I mean, when you cough so hard that you cough so hard that the stomach muscles. On Sunday I went to cough because the coughs kept coming, and it just brought tears to my eyes. It hurt so much.
24: You haven't been on any cruise ships lately, have you?
23: No, the good ship Hildebrand is on dry dock.
24: The Armada?
23: Yeah.
24: So what's your, I know you didn't fish that much because you were under the weather.
23: No, I haven't fished at all this week.
24: What was the overall fishing report from the Armada over Memorial Weekend?
23: Well, the pontoon, which is the aircraft carrier of the family.
24: The B-52?
23: Yeah, it's the big one.
24: Okay, the aircraft carrier.
23: We had a rental pontoon and our pontoon, and the rental went back. That caught, I don't know what the count was, a number of panfish on the Saturday they had it. Excuse me. The Monday they went out trolling with flicker shads, actually. But the deeper ones, they caught a couple of walleyes, nice walleyes. And then we had, I think, 20 sunfish, and then Eric brought the fish that they had caught.
24: Brett, this could be a challenging show with the captain fighting illness.
0: Yeah, I could. The cough could be on overdrive today.
23: The cough drops are handy.
24: Yeah.
23: But yeah, anyway, right? We had a big fish fry. And we had lots of leftover fish, and I took it over across the road, took some over across the road to our neighbors. And they enjoyed it. They had a big plate full of fish, but everybody had all the fish that they wanted. And it was delicious. It was very good. And the girls cooked up some homemade things, homemade tartar sauce and homemade coleslaw and a lot of things. They had beans that were to die for. It was really, really good. It's a good group of people, too. It was fun. Well, I had fun. I didn't have much fun later on in the weekend. But that's okay. How about you?
24: My expectations for last weekend with the improved weather and the heat and the warming temperatures and the warming water, you heard it. I was thinking we were going to haul them in left and right last weekend. And,
23: I know better than that.
24: I don't. Because my eyes were bigger than my stomach, as they say. We caught, I was dead set to catch crappies and walleye, and I caught pike and bass. And they weren't where they were the week before. It was just perplexing. I went to Dave's spot, Bob's spot, Bill's spot, Tim's spot, Susie's spot, you know, Mary's spot, and they weren't at any of my spots. And it was a little bit frustrating, to be honest with you. I was throwing everything at them, you know. Pink and White was the leader in the clubhouse with time in the water. It was a struggle bus. And, the afternoon, like Memorial Day evening, so Monday, pulled into the dock with just not a whole heck of a lot of fish to show. And, you know, pulled up and the neighbor boat, like, how do you guys do? Oh, it was a great weekend. Like, we fished right out here, you know, caught a 23-inch walleye, caught this, caught that. Like, son of a gun. So I was feeling pretty good heading into the weekend, and I got a little bit of humble pie by the end.
23: Well, you know, I maintain spots just don't do it this year. And you've got to go and look, and the spots are not named because you haven't fished them before. That's what I found. The other thing I found on this particular lake, Eric and Adam and Wyatt went out fishing bass, and they caught a bunch of smallmouth. And I didn't know there were smallmouth in the lake. I mean, honestly, I have fished this lake for half a century and longer, and I've not caught smallmouth where they did. And so there is a population of smallmouth that's growing, and these are 3-pound fish, Eric was telling me. And of course, there Wyatt caught some nice fish, and he's using some baits that, man, I might put them on a slinky.
24: What?
23: Well, they don't look like anything.
24: Oh,
23: it looks like the leftover of a porcupine.
24: Is it this like rubber ball with all the like octopus things coming off?
23: Yep.
24: I've seen those at Shields. Shields has been promoting the heck out of whatever that is, and. It doesn't look like something I've ever cast before, but apparently it works, huh?
23: Well, it worked for him.
24: Oh, that's fun.
23: I'm going to have to try. First, before I can try it, I got to get a couple of them. but it did the trick. That's all I can say. And I'm sure there's listeners out there saying, oh, Hildebrand, you can't be that dumb. Those are so-and-so.
24: Hags, Prickly Pear, Dice Red, Renegade, Yamamoto, Uno Dice, Bait, and Green Pumpkin. Green Pumpkin Captain comes in Green Pumpkin. Yeah, there's all kinds of these little, spider octopus things. Uni Dice is what they're called.
23: They are the goofiest looking things.
24: Yeah. They are perplexing as to where you would even put the hook.
23: I mean, right through the middle. Right through the middle, and you only use one. They don't go to heck. At least that's what Wyatt was telling me.
24: Huh.
23: And he's a high school sophomore, and he's an excellent hook. He's a very good angler right now. But, yeah, if we would have been fishing in the boat, he would have smoked me.
24: Yamamoto makes them, too. They make the Senko.
23: Yeah.
24: They're definitely innovators.
23: Yeah, they are. Yamamoto baits are not only excellent, they're expensive.
24: Yeah.
23: A couple of X's.
24: $14.99 for Uni Dice. If I'm pronouncing it correctly.
23: But it's pretty incredible. But and as far as boat traffic on the lake, hoo-hoo.
24: that wasn't positive enthusiasm.
23: Oh, there was no shortage. You don't have to worry about spots. You're going to worry about a place. And as soon as the holiday was over, I mean, there is a boat on this lake that looked like it belonged on Superior.
24: Huh.
23: It was giant. And there is a bridge you can go under called the Narrows. And there's no way it could get underneath that.
24: Huh.
23: I mean, you'd have to be a lift bridge for it to get underneath there.
24: Really? Out on Sauk,
23: yeah,
24: huh?
23: It was big. And you could hear it rumble from one end of the lake to the other.
24: How big a motor was on that thing?
23: Oh, hundreds of horsepower.
24: Huh.
23: Hundreds.
24: Huh.
23: I mean, yeah, it had a, I think it had a crew. Unbelievable.
24: It had a crew. It needed the captain on it.
23: Yeah, well, it needed something. Not in this lake. It was way overkill.
24: Huh.
23: But that's some people, that's what they have. And they were coming here. And they were obviously visiting. I don't know where they docked it, very honestly. you get close to shore off a sandbar, and it's going to run aground, and it's not going to get off. But so it goes. This evening. Yeah, that's where my head is.
24: A little foggy this morning, huh?
23: Well, yeah. I told Brett when the alarm went off this morning, usually I'm wide awake. I opened my eyes just one eye at a time and thought, what's going on? But it was time to get up. And now I'm glad I did because, you know, the day is beautiful. And even as cloudy as it is, the mornings have been delicious. They've been awesome. And it doesn't get hot until probably, you know, around noonish, but it was a really, really nice mornings, and the afternoons are quiet, but there's no mosquitoes. Don't tell anybody.
24: did you just say the mornings have been delicious?
23: They have been. They're really nice.
24: Uh-huh.
23: They're very, very nice, and I can't believe people sleep the mornings away. Some people have to go to work, but I just got to get better, I guess. Anyway, let's take our first pause because coming up right around the corner, Mr. Tony Mariotti is going to join us. And Tony's always on fish, but I always kind of wonder what he's doing because he shares that with me. He's a pro staff member for Shields. And my only fatality last weekend, because my tackle got used quite a bit, especially with me laying in bed, it went fishing without me. I lost a rod, but I replaced it with a Shields rod. I'm anxious to try that, too. So we'll take that pause, and we will be back with more after this.
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4: I believe, and so are we. Tony Mariotti up in the Detroit Lakes area joins us right now. Tony, good morning on this cloudy morning.
5: Good morning, Billy. Indeed, a little cloudy. At least that wind isn't blowing, and we're up for a decent day, it looks like.
4: Has it been hot up in your part of the world, too?
5: Yes, it's 68 right now. It's 6:20 in the morning, so I'm sure it's going to be one of those sticky days again today.
4: Yeah, no shortage of that. However, we don't have the boat traffic on this particular body of water that we had over the weekend. Unbelievable. There were lots and lots of people out there, too.
5: There are people using the lake. There are jet skis out. I can't believe the number of kids jumping off the bridges and swimming because that water temp, it might be warm on top, but she's still cool down a little bit.
4: Yeah, you're right there. Of course, with age comes, I'd like to think intelligence, but I think it's just, it doesn't sound any fun as the older I get.
5: That's for sure.
4: How's fishing been?
5: You know, fishing's been really good. It's been consistently inconsistent is kind of what I'd have to say. We've had bites that, you know, are in the shallows. We've had those Back Bay bites where you're in 2-3 feet of water, might be really good, and then we get warm and the fish just disappear. And then we might finally get a consistent pattern on some walleyes, and then that wind starts blowing and the temperatures drop again and the fish disappear. So the one consistent is you've had to kind of be able to adapt and move around and realize that when they aren't there, they might be back tomorrow. And just kind of playing it by ear and doing what the fish tell us to do rather than what we've known or what you typically would do this time of year has been the key.
4: I think that's a fair assessment, Tony. I know my co-host, Bob St. Pierre, he's fishing some old reliable spots, and they're not so reliable. They're still old, but they're not so reliable anymore.
5: I've said that more than once in the last couple of weeks. My, you know, old reliable, or my that hot spot has dried up, and it's not that the fish aren't going to be there or haven't been there. It's we have to do, again, what the fish want us to do, not what we typically would do this time of year. Walleyes have been very good when I can get on them, but they seem to kind of boogie out of the areas where I would typically find them this time of year. And I think it's because we had such cold water temps for so long, and then it kind of skyrocketed up, and a lot of the fish, I think, are just as confused as we are.
6: I think that's a great, I think, way to look at it, Tony, because it's true. I mean, we've gone from late winter to midsummer instantly. There's been no in between.
5: You know, and dependent on the lake, it's also been very interesting. You know, if you would have talked to me a week ago, I would have assumed that, for example, crappies, they weren't going to have a spawn this year. That's not uncommon, because we'll get water temps, you know, where it stays cold, and it's cold, you know, way too long. And as they're kind of finally moving out of the back bays, all of a sudden the water temps skyrocket, and the main lake temps become so warm that they never hit that, you know, peak 58 to 65 degrees where they need to spawn. And I thought that was going to happen, but I think, if anything, this wind has actually helped cool down the lakes a little bit, and I'm seeing, you know, crappies now starting to have their nests and starting to show up there. Bass are just spawning now, especially the smallmouth are really making their beds. I've been catching largemouth that are full of eggs, and so what I thought was going to be a skyrocket in temps, I think the wind has actually kind of been a blessing and has mixed those lakes a little bit, where you've got the colder water down below is mixing with that hot surface temp, and we're actually kind of getting, you know, more typical or normal temperatures for this time of year.
6: Well, Tony, I don't know how come it is. Our guest is Tony Mariotti in Detroit Lakes area. But it's been, this last week has been hot during the day. I mean, really hot. But then the evenings are cool. And it gets downright cold at night. But, yeah, you're right. It's just not a typical time of year or typical year.
5: No, and when you're, you know, when we're talking temps this time of year, I'm talking surface temps. And we had surface temperatures, you know, just a week and a half ago where we were struggling to find, you know, 60-degree water. And now you hit that surface temp on some of these lakes, I mean, it's 76 degrees. And that, to me, is confusing. It's confusing to the fish. And I do believe that it's because we've had a lot of wind that has allowed these temps to kind of, surface temps may be hot, but you get down a few feet and, you know, then we're at a more typical temp for this time of year.
6: The weed growth has gone wild, though. I mean, there are, with the zebra mussels in the lake, the water's crystal clear. The weeds are growing out to 15, 16 feet.
5: Yep, or deeper. I was going to say, where we've been finding the walleyes is if you can find that sweet spot right now on that edge of like a hard bottom to where it just starts to transition to the softer, weedy bottom. If you can find that sweet spot in 17, 18 feet up here, you know, like Big Detroit, for example, you get in 17, 18 feet. In some places, you can literally look down and you can see those weeds coming up. And if you can be on those edges, boy, at prime time, you can have a heck of a night of walleye fishing right now, because the fish are relating to those weeds.
6: And I think that's a key, Tony. I know Denny Fletcher, a friend of mine, who's a bait dealer locally, and he said that a week ago or so, he didn't think the spot tails had finished spawning yet. And I think that, I don't know if they're going to or not going to or done, but the boats that were typically fishing in the rubble areas are gone, if that's any indication, where you see all the boats that the fish are. But there's minnows out there too, because I get cormorants from time to time. Groups of cormorants will come down and just show up with 20 or 30 cormorants for about 2 hours, and I know they're feeding, and then all of a sudden they're gone.
5: Yep, and you know, we've had that shiner run. I mean, 2 weeks before opener, we had a phenomenal beginning of a shiner run, and then they just disappeared. Bait dealers couldn't get them. People weren't seeing them. And then, you know, a week after opener, all of a sudden the water temperatures warmed, and they were getting shiners again. And then the water temps cool, and they're gone. And so I agree with you wholeheartedly. I mean, people are still able to, you know, especially at night or after dark, move towards shallow moving water. And, you know, this is getting late in the year for that, but I have to believe that it's because there's still some shiners, you know, trickling their way up in the evenings. And when the water temps cool down at night, when that temp drops, there's still fish trying to do what they, you know, what Mother Nature made them do.
6: And Tony, we're catching some really, at least last weekend we were, some big sunfish, and they're not spawning. I think they're getting ready to spawn, but they're not spawning yet.
5: No, sunfish are definitely not spawning yet. They're kind of all over. I actually had a guy yesterday, was on a lake that's known for putting out big sunfish, and he said he found most of his fish in like 22 to 24 feet of water. So clearly they aren't moving up a spawn, but there's something out there that they're eating. And, you know, we're probably another week, maybe 2 weeks away from the bluegill bite getting really, really good up in the pencil reeds, where those fish will be spawning, you know, once it gets just a little bit warmer or more consistently warmer.
6: Have you ever seen this happen before? It's late for everything.
5: You know, we have. And if anything, it's been this, it hasn't, you know, it feels warm, but it hasn't really been affecting the lakes as much. Again, I think we're so cold for so long that the surface temp's warming, but there's still a lot of cold water in there. So I know we say this just about every spring, you know, like I haven't seen this before. It's super, you know, not typical. Yet I

0: doing to catch fish, lastly, Tony?
1: Right now, I've been doing it. Well, I like just a slip bobber, both for walleyes. I like a slip bobber and a leech. For my crappies, I'm fishing with a slip bobber and either a crappie minnow or a little plastic. I do have my son that does not enjoy sitting in a boat fishing for things I enjoy. He wants to be casting towards shoreline trying to get bass. So we've been doing a lot of bass fishing, just casting spinner baits, and, you know, we get out top water on a calm night in the evening. But that's kind of my go-to, especially this time of year, is, you know, either a little jig in a white plastic, dragging it along, or I love using a slip bobber for all species. I mean, it's a great method, and it's pretty darn effective.
0: Okay, well, I lied. It's not the last question. Do you ever fish this prickly pear thing that looks like a...
2: the prickly pear. What it is, Captain. It's called the Yamamoto Uni. It's a highly popular urchin-style finesse bait used for bass fishing. It's made of super stretchy, buoyant material and features bulbed tentacles that shimmy and quiver in the water, perfectly mimicking young bait fish or aquatic plankton. What do you think, Tony? Have you tied one of these on?
1: You know, my son has a couple of them in his tackle box, and I guarantee he's used them, and as much as I hate to say it, I'm a sucker for a gimmick. So, of course, I've had them in my tackle box. I have not had success with them yet, but let me tell you, I just might not be doing the right shimmy and shake quite yet. Because they sure are interesting looking, and if nothing else, they're going to catch a fisherman or two, and so I guarantee you fish will be caught on them just because guys are throwing them.
0: Well, the way Bob describes it, Tony, it sounds like a girl I used to date.
2: Oh, God.
1: Right. And she caught the captain, and these will catch bass. I know they will. You just got to have a little bit of confidence.
0: Anything that shimmies and shakes, I'm all for.
2: I've got my hand on the dump button, Brett. Don't worry.
3: We're just learning more about the captain, that's all.
2: Yeah, I wasn't expecting this at 6:34 in the morning. The prickly pear fishing bait that reminds the captain of an ex-girlfriend. Oh, goodness.
3: Reminds me of a mermaid.
0: Yeah, it could be. I'm not going to go down that road, but we'll just leave it there. Right. Hey, go ahead.
1: No, I was just going to say, right, I know better than to walk into this path. Nothing good is going to come about it.
0: No, I agree with you. They better leave it here. So, Tony, I will thank you for your time and your insight, buddy. I really do. And I think we'll leave it to say, and it's just not a typical year. I don't know if we ever have typical years anymore, so. We just need to go out. You aren't going to catch them if you don't go, though.
1: You know, I say that all the time. It's amazing the amount of people that ask me for advice, and then, check in a week later, and you say, you know, hey, did you get out there and try it? And, no, I didn't. They just wanted to know what was going on. But those people that do kind of follow some of these suggestions or tips, it's a great time of year. We're catching fish. You can catch fish. You just got to get out and do it.
0: That's right. That's right. Thanks, my friend. I appreciate your time and good fishing to you, bud. We'll talk again soon.
1: All right. Thanks, Billy. Have a great weekend.
0: That's Tony Mariotti in the Detroit Lakes area. He is a fine, fine angler and a member of Shields Pro Staff, Clam's Elite Pro Staff also. We'll take a pause, be back with the man. That would be Mr. Stan Tequila after this.
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9: Far too, with it, there just seems to be so many baby birds everywhere. I've spent quite a bit of time recently working at a pileated woodpecker nest. Now, are you familiar with this bird, the pileated woodpecker?
10: Yeah, I am about that. I'm not that particular nest.
9: Yeah, this is no, not the nest. This is our largest of our woodpeckers. It's the some people call it pileated, some people call it pileated, by the way. And it's like a woodpecker that's the size of a crow. A lot of people are familiar with it. It kind of looks like a prehistoric bird of some sort, you know, and it's very loud. And of course, Billy, I know you'll remember this, but the cartoon character Woody Woodpecker was modeled after this bird, right on down to the call that it gave and everything about it. So it was kind of fun. You know, you may not realize those ties to popular culture, but they seem to be always there.
10: Well, when they get after a tree with bugs in it, yeah, they could make some serious holes.
9: Yeah, generally speaking, though, these guys are not, they don't go after live trees. They're going after trees that have been killed already and have insects in them, or more specifically, insect larvae, which would be the larva is like the worm type stage of the life cycle of any of our insects. And they go after those larvae quite a bit. I actually had a dead elm tree in my kind of the backwoods that had quite a bit of insect damage. It was dead already, and the pileates came in there, and boy, they went at it, and went at it so much that the tree fell down. So they can really do it. So it's an interesting bird in that it really has amazing abilities to be able to excavate out cavities for their own nesting, or you know, to find insect larvae and things like that. So it's they're not a passive bird, you know, they're kind of a real active bird, and they can change their environment slightly.
11: About 10 years ago, there was all kinds of news stories about the ivory-billed woodpecker.
9: Oh, yeah.
11: And I just did a quick look up. It looks strikingly similar to a pileated. They must be very closely related.
9: Yeah, there's a whole bunch of woodpeckers that are very similar looking like that. If you go into South America or Central and South America, even into Mexico there, which is, by the way, considered part of North America, there's the imperial woodpecker. There's a lot that look very similar. So the overall adaptation that these birds have kind of pushes them evolutionarily towards the same similar type of, composition of a big bill, strong neck, big body, because they have to be able to, excavate out these cavities, or not only, you know, excavate, but find their food too. So it's a popular design. How's that?
11: Is there any significance to the red mohawks these woodpeckers have? Like, is it part of a mating display, or is it just simply kind of a unique, interesting element of their look?
9: Well, the pileateds are not dissimilar to other woodpeckers in that you can see the difference between the male and the female. The male is going to have a red cap. As long as we're talking about the cap, by the way, the name pileated or pileated woodpecker comes from the Latin pileus, which is means cap or hat, and describes that red crest on top of its head. So that red cap, the pileus woodpecker, is, you can see the difference. The male has a complete red cap, so and the female has a black front part of her cap. So you can see a difference there. The males also have a red mustache, and the females have a black mustache. So you can clearly and easily see the difference between them. Now, in the woodpecker world, in general, in the woodpecker world, the males do oftentimes 60% of the work that, you know, because they divide up the work of, excavating cavities. Obviously, she lays the eggs, but he does about 60% of the incubating and does the lion's share of feeding, too. Although this pair that I've been photographing here recently, they're pretty regular. They come in, pretty regular, both of them, male and the female. But in general, the males in the woodpecker world do slightly more than the females do.
10: Interesting. Stan, one of the things that I noticed this last week was, well, I didn't notice it, but my son, my young grandson, had a track and field day, but two bears were sighted nearby and that actually canceled their track and field day because they were afraid for the kids. But the black bear, yeah, and that's not far from Elm Creek Park Reserve, where there are, yeah, at least one bear that been living there for a long time. But black bears are not real. They're not real acceptance of people. They get the heck out of there, don't they?
9: Oh yeah. Well, all the bears are that way. They don't really want to have any anything to do with human contact. And typically what happens in these situations, especially in light, I have not heard about the two most recent grizzly bear attacks, one in Glacier and one in Yellowstone. I haven't heard any specific details on it, but typically speaking, it's when a bear is startled. In other words, you walk up on them or it's surprised or it didn't expect you there. And when it's startled, its first reaction is to neutralize whatever it is that startled it. And so, unfortunately, they're a large, powerful animal, and they can, obviously can kill you. But generally speaking, these, soon as they hear you, see you, smell you, they turn tail and there they go, because they don't really have any interest in people whatsoever. So it's always good to be safe, of course, in those situations. You never know if you've got a sick bear or a bear that's not doing normal behaviors, then right, obviously you're going to have more concerns. But a regular healthy bear would turn tail and leave in a situation like that.
10: Well, the bear specialist, Andy Try, who has been with us on this show, texted mm-hmm. my son and told him that he thought they were two siblings. That had been just staying together, and
9: What's happening. Yeah, what's happening right now is that these 15 to 17 month old cubs, who were born a year ago last February, and they spent their first 15, 16, 17 months with their mom, are being dispersed right now. So the mother turns on the young, and I that's just not a very great way of putting it, but the mom pushes away these two young ones, the year and a half year olds, and pushes them out because June is the mating month for bears. And so the female will disperse these young so that she can be alone when the big boars come calling. And that's really for their own safety, too, so that they're away from the big males. So you're going to see at this time of year a lot of what would be very confused, kind of unsure of themselves, young black bears, because for the first time in their lives, all they've known since they were born is their mother. That's all they've known. They've followed her. They've been with her in close contact for 15, 16 months, and now all of a sudden they are in the great big world on their own. If they've got a sibling, and which they've gotten along with, they tend to stick together for a while longer. And if it's just a single cub on its own, they're facing a whole big world on their own, and they have to figure out their own way, figure out where they're going to sleep at night, where they're going to find food, shelter, safety, all this stuff. So it's a real difficult time for these young bears right now.
10: Well, I'm guessing they can get themselves in trouble pretty easily.
9: Oh, gosh, yeah, especially young males. Imagine that. Seriously, the young males, for some reason, tend to be specifically the three-year-old male black bears are the ones that really seem to get into the most trouble. They're the ones who are more bold, slightly more aggressive, don't seem to be afraid of things. I don't know if this is sounding familiar to anybody, but and they just get into all sorts of different trouble. So, but it's absolutely true.
10: Stan, we have to take a pause. Are you okay staying with us for another segment?
9: Yes, sir. Yeah, let's do it.
10: Let's do that, and we will be back to Stan asking him about anything else strange he's seen in the Mother Nature world. I'm seeing hummingbirds, lots of hummingbirds, and orioles. Is it possible for an oriole not to like grape jelly? They prefer the sugar water? I don't know. We'll ask him that, too. We'll take a pause and be right back. More with Stan Tequila, who you can find at naturesmart.com. We'll be right back.
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25: Denny Bailey overtakes the hill against Mitch Keller. Game 2 today. Vikings wrap up their first week of OTAs. They return to the practice field Monday. The Minnesota Lynx beat the Chicago Sky on the hardwood. Hurricanes round Montreal, game 5 of the Eastern Conference Finals, advancing to their first Stanley Cup since 2006. I'm Trey Bender.
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0: We're back 57 minutes after the hour of 6 a.m. Bob St. Pierre in studio. Billy Hildebrand here on the shores of Sauk Lake, looking out at a pontoon trolling by under cloudy skies and rather delightful conditions because the wind isn't blowing real hard yet, but it's from the east and we're on the eastern shore, so it's a good side of the lake to be on this day. Stan Tequila is our guest, and we've been talking with him as we are wont to do. He is our expert when it comes to Mother Nature and teaching us brand new and wonderful things that we can see and many that we can experience in the great outdoors. Stan, I mentioned that I've got the hummingbirds are back, and my neighbor across the road stopped over, and he was kind of marveling at the hummingbirds that are here about 100 yards away from him. But he's not in a real wooded area. But if he put a feeder out or a couple of feeders, would I lose some of my birds to him?
1: There's a possibility that at this time of year, because territories have been already established, that you may get your hummingbirds going over for a visit and checking those, you know, feeders out, that new food source out. Food sources for hummingbirds are extremely important. This is why they fight over them so much, because that dependable food source is something that is worth fighting for. You know, because we oftentimes what we want to do is we want to kind of put human logic to it and say, all right, you're spending all this energy fighting for this food source when that food source is there and it's, you know, seems to be fairly consistent. So why are you fighting over it? That's what we want to do. But in nature, it's all unknown. And so the most aggressive, the most, the best one is going to win. And so therefore they're going to constantly fight. So I always try to warn people to try not to use human logic when trying to evaluate what they're seeing in nature. And the hummingbirds are a perfect example of that too, because they'd be a whole lot better if they didn't fight so much. But that's just who they are. So they are, you know, and that's part of what makes the hummingbird a hummingbird too. When you think about what they do, flying thousands of miles, these tiny little things that weigh less than a penny, than a U.S. coin, you know, a penny. How do they fly that far? And then how do they find their way? And then they'll come right back to those same areas. So if he put up feeders, he would start to get some visiting and then eventually have his own, set or, group or families of hummingbirds that would be populating his area also.
0: So if I put out more feeders, am I more apt to keep my birds around here? They're my birds, you know.
1: Yes. Yes, I understand that. Yes, yeah, and you can. And I would always highly recommend that you put the feeders not within eyesight of each other. So that it spreads it out that way and they're not constantly fighting. Now, having said that, some of the best hummingbird stations that I've seen are, you know, 5, 10, 15 feeders all in one location.
0: Oh, and, my goodness.
1: Yeah, it reminds me of a woman who had up near Forest Lake had about 20 1-quart feeders, and she had about 150 hummingbirds.
0: Mm.
1: This is not normal. That's not a normal thing, but she was able to build this up over time to the point where she really had a lot. And it's kind of a funny story. She was an elderly lady in this farm, and she had called me and I'd been there several times and was like, oh, this is pretty cool. She sold the place, and the new family that was there after they moved in the fall, late fall, and in spring, a truck showed up with a pallet of sugar. And they were wondering if this was normal, because she was feeding 20 quarts of nectar a day. Every day for these hummingbirds. It was a full-time job, basically, just taking care of these hummingbirds.
0: Damn.
1: His new family didn't know what they bought their way into. So, it can. Fortunately, these birds have wings, then they know how to use them. And so therefore, when the, you know, known food source dries up, they move on to other areas too. It's not like they, you know, drop over dead for lack of food. They'll simply go out and find other food sources.
0: Interesting. Then what about the orioles now that seem to have taken a liking to the hummingbird feeders?
1: Yeah.
0: And they're shunning the grape jelly.
1: Yeah, that's interesting. Now, of course, they're going both for the high sugar content. And I just wrote my, by the way, I just wrote my newspaper column about this, and people can see that if you go to naturesmart.com. It's also in a bunch of local papers and outdoor news and things like that. A lot of people seem to all of a sudden be concerned with this high sugar content that we're providing for these orioles in the form of grape jelly and oranges. And so it's interesting. You have to kind of look at it in a whole picture type of thing, because these birds really like it. It is not 100% their diet. They're not just eating, they're not just sitting at your grape jelly feeder and eating grape jelly all day. They go out and they collect insects, and they eat a lot of insects like that. And orange halves, they're using, because that's a high sugar content also. And they are the typical age, or how long an oriole will live, is 5 to 7 years. So which is a pretty short amount of time, and in the big scheme of things, of course, but for these birds, it's a fairly long amount of time.
2: Mm-hmm.
1: And so the effects of this high sugar, high, you know, calorie diet is not going to affect them. They're not going to suddenly become obese and too large and they can't fly anymore or anything like that. That's just not how it works for them. So although I appreciate people being concerned about, oh my gosh, it's got high fructose corn syrup in it, there's really no need to be concerned because the lifespan is so short of these birds. And you have to think of it another way too, is that every day is survival for these birds. Every day is a matter of finding or getting through the day without being eaten by a predator bird, or, you know, something else too that can get them, and whatever it may be. Every day is a matter of survival and finding enough food to be able to get through to the next day. The least of their concerns is a high sugar diet. You know what I mean? They've got more important things to be worrying about, more important things to be able to accomplish. And you don't really have to worry about this, you know, high sugar content of what you speak. Now, to get back to your original question, yes, my orioles also go to my hummingbird feeders and drink from there too. And it's basically the same thing when you're talking about it. It's basically sucrose, which is a simple sugars in a liquid form that they're consuming and taking those calories. They're able to pull those calories, pull those sugars from the water very quickly, and then the water goes through the system, through their digestive system very quickly, and they're able to kind of keep that high energy going, very similar to what the hummingbirds do. So it's actually a good thing for them, because they're spending a lot of time getting a lot of food from it, a lot of nutrition from it.
0: Interesting.
2: Different bird question for you, Stan. So last night, having dinner at a friend's house on the edge of a lake, and a bird was also having dinner on a lake, and that was the kingfisher. Is a kingfisher's diet exclusively fish oriented, or is it more diverse than that?
1: It's mainly fish, mainly small fish that it goes for. It will plunge into the water, look, you know, to catch these fish too. So they're, I can imagine that there's a definite possibility that it would pick up like a salamander or a small frog, without a doubt. You know, that's definitely on the menu. It's just a matter of catching it.
2: Huh.
1: Now, one of the things that's really interesting about kingfishers, well, actually, there's a bunch of cool things about kingfishers. They are similar to owls and hawks, in that after a meal, they will regurgitate up a pellet of those undigestible parts of mainly fish bones is what and fish scales that because they eat mainly fish, and so they regurgitate up these pellets. Also, a lot of people think that only owls do that, and that is simply not true. There's a lot of birds that regurgitate pellets up, and kingfishers are one of those also.
2: I assume they got to migrate because they're not fishing. They're not ice fishing.
1: Yep. No, they're not.
2: Are they eating fish out of salt water in the ocean in the wintertime? Are they focused, on freshwater in the continental U.S.? How far do they go?
1: They're fresh. They go down as far as they need to, get out of the winter. And so they're generally freshwater or brackish water, which is that kind of combination freshwater, saltwater. Mm-hmm. And that's as far as it. They're not simply out. They're not out in the ocean going for a fishing in those areas at all. So they are generally a freshwater bird. It's interesting. There's like 7 species of kingfisher in the world. There's a lot of different types of kingfishers in the world, and they all are a variation of that kind of by the way, the name of our bird is called the belted kingfisher. Belted because both the male and the female have a ring around their kind of the chest or their belly that looks like a belt, like they're wearing a belt. And that's why it's called belted kingfisher. There's many different other kinds of green kingfishers, many different types of kingfishers. But we generally have the belted kingfisher here. And one other interesting thing about it is that, generally speaking, in the bird world, it's the boys, the males, that are the ones who are kind of more ornamented, have more color to them. But in the belted kingfisher, it's the female that has the extra belt on her. She has not only a blue, but a rusty colored belt on her. So she's actually more colorful than the male is. And that's pretty unusual.
3: Hmm. Do all kingfishers fish and ambush their prey from above?
1: Yeah, generally speaking, they dive headfirst they'll completely submerge themselves underwater to catch the fish. When they come up to the surface, they give a big shake off. They'll shake their head, shake in their wings, and they'll come back up out of the water and take flight right away. They're a fairly decent sized bird, about the size of a robin. It's not like it's an osprey where it's pretty big and it can, they have a little bit more trouble getting out of the water. So the kingfisher hits the water, comes up, and is able to get right back up out of the water and fly off right away.
3: Have they consumed their prey already then? They can consume their
1: generally
3: prey
1: not.
3: Water?
1: No, they'll just grab it. They'll fly to a branch. And this is the funny part is they'll sit on that branch and they'll just wail away with that fish, beating it on the branch to subdue it. And then they swallow it whole head first. Very similar to other birds that swallow the prey, like loons and grebes and things like that. They swallow head first and they swallow it whole. And again, these birds don't have teeth, so they can't, they don't chew it up. They swallow it whole. It goes into the gizzard where it's broken down, and that's where it separates out the digestive part from the non-digestive parts. And those non-digestive parts then are regurgitated back up in a pellet that they expel later.
3: Do they eventually have to go replace the contents of the gizzard as far as the stone and that kind of stuff, the rock?
1: That's an interesting question. I am not familiar or know that kingfishers use a stone grit is what they generally call
3: right.
1: it, to use grit in that situation. It's highly possible. I'm just thinking to myself, I don't remember ever reading any studies about it or any reports about it at all. It may be because the gizzard, here's a question for your audience. And how many people had to eat gizzard when they were growing up? Their parents were making chicken and things like that. I did. We always we ate gizzards and things. And it's funny to know that this is a muscular stomach It's very, and muscle is what we eat anyhow in birds and mammals such as cows. But the inside lining of that muscular stomach is made of keratin. Keratin is the same stuff your fingernails are made out of or your hair. And so that that keratin is the grinding part, with backed up by that muscular outside of the stomach that pushes the keratin up against the food that's in their gizzard and helps to grind it up like that too.
2: So you brought up osprey a moment ago, and so I'm on the Cornell Lab of Ornithology website, looking at kingfishers, looking at osprey, and what strikes me is, you know, kingfishers, I'm assuming they're using their beak to primarily capture fish, whereas osprey, their talons, I mean, they're fierce looking talons. They're catching the fish with their feet as opposed to their beak. Is there one method more common than others in the bird world?
1: That's a great observation, Bob. Each bird, think of it this way. There's a center point, and that center point is catching a fish. Mm-hmm. And what you're going to find in the natural world is all sorts of, like the rays of the sun going out from that center point, there's going to be all these different ways in which to catch that fish. Different ways. This is called diversity. And that the diversity of how things are caught really is particular to that specific species. Mm-hmm. So the osprey is going to catch with their feet by going all underwater. Now, a bald eagle is going to catch fish, but he's not going to submerge themselves underwater. They're going to snatch off the top of the surface of the water. So it's doing the same thing, doing it slightly different, using its feet, but not diving into the water. Mm-hmm. And then you got kingfishers that are going headfirst into it. And then you've got herons that are stabbing at it. You got all these different ways in which to do exactly the same thing, catch a fish. Mm. You know, think about your tackle box, all the different, you know, things you have. You can think of your tackle box as each one of those different types of lures is a different species of bird. And they're all trying different ways in which to catch that bird, or catch that fish. And so the kingfishers will grab with their beak and carry it off, and they generally don't go for things that are much more than 2 or 3 inches. And then they'll, like I said before, like they'll bang that fish against a branch to help subdue it, knock it like that before they swallow it down whole. Whereas then an osprey is going to just tear it open. They, generally speaking, eat the head first, and then they oftentimes will use the rest of the body of the fish to bring back to their young, for the female to tear up and feed to their babies.
3: Hmm. Last question before Stan, or for Stan, before we have to let him go. I want to see a show of hands of everybody who has had to clean a gizzard before it could be consumed.
1: No. That's a great thing, because as a college student, that's what we used to have to do. We used to have to open up the gizzards because you can see what they're eating at that point. Mm. And then that's an interesting study too, because you can identify what it is that they're eating. You can learn a lot about the behaviors of that bird by looking at what it's basically its stomach contents.
3: But as a youngster, I was told I had to clean the gizzard, and there were some of them that were disgusting when I got done with it.
1: Yep.
2: Do you save the?
1: Yep. Yeah.
2: You save your pheasant gizzards, Captain?
3: I used to.
2: Yeah.
3: Used to. But not now. Anyway, Stan, we have to let you go, my friend. I think we're due for a three-segment or even a four-segment day with you in front of the next times we talk, okay?
1: All right, sounding good, guys. All right, everybody enjoy the outdoors.
3: There we go. That's Stan Tequila. Once again, find him at naturesmart.com. All right. Find him and look for him and a lot of the things that he does. I know Ann from Alec is just distraught that the owl cams, the owls have flown the coop, so to speak, the nest, and they are not around, but she thoroughly enjoyed it. And we will take a pause and be back with Tackle Terry next.
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0: 21 minutes after the hour of 7 o'clock on a Fan Outdoors Saturday morning. Glad you're with us. I really am, because it's going to be a great day to go fishing, especially with the clouds. Not the bright, bright, hot sunshine. It's going to be a nice day, and you should get out and you should enjoy it. Whether you're going to catch anything or not, that's not the primary thing.
3: but just get out and have a good time. Joining us now, Mr. Tackle Terry Tuma. And Tackle, how are you, sir?
2: I'm good. Thank you, Bill. And yeah, you are right. It's a great day. Not that extreme hot. A little cloud cover. It's just beautiful.
3: And goodness gracious, Terry, the weed growth is going gangbusters.
2: Oh, it's literally unbelievable, Bill. It's just like it just mushroomed, you know, just in a couple of days, and it is so thick. But a fish really use that weed cover. It's cooler, about 5 degrees cooler in there. No fishing pressure, no pressure, basically. And then also, too, besides that, ample food sources. So that's their home for right now anyway.
3: Well, and it's a home for a lot of little fish, too. I mean,
2: oh, you sure?
3: they're
2: yes,
3: right there.
2: It sure is. Yes. Yeah, it's really a good good area to concentrate on right now for walleyes, bass, sunfish, those three especially.
3: Well, it's hard to cover much ground when you're fishing in the dense weed cover, Terry.
2: Yeah, it really is. You know, you can, you know, what you, if you can, you know, say if you're fishing for sunfish or for walleye, try to find some of those open pockets. Otherwise, you know, you can punch through the weeds for bass, but it is difficult. And, you know, if you don't, if you're trying to avoid the weeds or if you're not getting hung up somewhat or snagged, I mean, you're probably not fishing in exactly the right spot. So, but it does get sort of difficult and sometimes frustrating.
3: Yeah, it is. I remember, a number of years ago now, when the milfoil was running rampant on Lake Minnetonka, punching through the milfoil mats for largemouth was about the only way you could get at them, but goodness gracious, it was fun.
2: Yeah, no, you are so right. You know, it's just, but you know, if you can, you know, there's a lot of time walleyes are in those weeds too. And of course, we realize the sunfish are in there also. But if you can put up with the weed problem, you're probably going to do some pretty good successful fishing.
3: Oh, Terry, I can't tell you how many hours I spent flipping and dropping a 1 ounce jig with pork traders on it into the mat. And when you knew you were on a school of fish, when it felt like butterflies hitting your bait.
2: You are right. I think, you know, it's so often too that we feel, you know, even no matter what kind of rod we have, that we are always waiting for this heavy thump. And most of the time, many times, you're not going to feel that thump at all. Oh. It's just, you know, feeling something that's really minute, maybe something that's a little bit heavier, or maybe your line is twitching a little bit or moving, then you best set the hook.
3: Well, Terry, I remember vividly when you drop a jig through, and it was, let's say, 15 feet of water, but it'd only go down for a moment and it'd stop dropping. Oh, Katie, bar the door. You better lean back with both feet and give it a yank.
2: Oh, you're right. That's exactly right. Yeah, and I'm glad you said that, because so often we have this tendency that we have fish close to the bottom, and that's not the case for just about every species of fish.
3: No, yeah, you're right. And I remember so vividly cranking that star drag down so it was just tight. There wasn't a bit of give to it. And when you're fishing it, you're fishing heavy, heavy line, and the rods, they were like, it might have been, maybe they doubled as pool cues because you didn't need any flex.
2: But that's exactly right. You know, it's just, you just got to have the right gear for that kind of fishing. You don't want to go out there with 8 pound test monoline and a very limber rod. Not going to do very well.
3: No. In fact, I have, Terry, I bet I got 20 pounds of jigs that are no longer used or so big.
2: Yeah, I know. I do, too. I have a lot. I did get rid of some of them, but the same here, I really sort of opt away from that, punching them, you know, the weeds. You know, lily pads are a little bit different that way, because you can find those little holes in the lily pads. But with that real heavy, like right now, that critter pond weed, is just so thick, and it'll probably be with us for another month and a half.
3: Curly leaf pondweed, at least this particular body of water, and a lot of them around central Minnesota, the curly leaf is the nemesis as far as thick weeds, but it's good for fish.
2: Oh, it really is. Yeah, and it's good for the lakes too, really. But you're right. It is just makes it really. I talked to a friend of mine too, and he said he could not believe how quickly that we have that heavy weed growth.
3: Terry, tell us. I've been fishing panfish with my grandkids, especially crappies and sunfish. That's panfish, but.
1: Yeah,
3: but the other people, oftentimes that I see fishing, it's going to take, goodness gracious, it'll take a largemouth bass about 3 pounds to pull a bobber down.
2: Boy, you are right. I just observed that here the other day fishing, Bill, where there, people are using these great big bobbers. And, you know, for sunfish and for crappies, especially sunfish, you'll never know you had a bite. Because they're going to feel that drag resistance, that big bobber, and they're going to just expel it. And a bobber is nothing more than a strike indicator and a depth setter. So use the smallest, tiniest bobber that you possibly can get by with. And then, two, as soon as you see that bobber, it doesn't have to go many times. It doesn't have to go under. If it just lays on its side, that means that the fish has bringing up that bait. That's one thing. And the other thing, too, if it just twitches, you need to set the hook. But I've seen this year so far, Bill, people using these great, great big bobbers, and they're not catching any fish. Well, the reason being, they don't even know they had a bite.
3: Well, Terry, then the other thing is on the end of the line, to make it easier to change hooks or baits, they'll use about a 6-inch leader. A wire leader with swivels and snaps on both ends, and just put the bait on the end of the snap.
2: Yeah, I know. That is so true, you know. And here, too, this is where, you know, fluorocarbon line really works well. And depending where you're fishing, but usually you should basically get by with 4-pound test with no problem at all. And then, you know, when you're setting the hook, too, is a lot of times I'll just sort of swipe the rod to the right or to the left to set the hook, not a real hard hook set. And the other thing, too, things that I do with, if I'm using a hook, a colored hook, and I use a bead of an opposing color, usually a number 4 bead, and it becomes a little bit of an attractor and a little bit of extra bulk. Does it always help? No, but it's something to experiment with.
3: Yeah. And Terry, with a line, and this is my regular fishing rod. I rigged up a new rod this last week, actually yesterday, and running the line through the eyes because I use 4-pound P line fluoroclear. But honest to goodness, the older I get, Terry, I got to be in the sunlight or I can't see the doggone line.
2: Well, you know what you can do, Bill, and I haven't done this for a long time, but is take a sewing needle and tie it to the end of the line, and then just, that extra weight will just run it right through the guides.
1: you got to be able to see the sewing needle, though.
3: You know, I was thinking that.
2: But the sewing needle, you know, to run through the tip guide, it can be still pretty big,
1: you
2: know, but it really does. There was a tool that came out a few years ago for that specific reason, but I used it and I did not care for it. And I don't think they're in business anymore. But if you use like a sewing needle, a fairly good sized one, that'll work just great. You just, tip your rod or you can pull that needle through however you want to do it. But that is a big, big plus. And, you know, it's not so much with just age. You know, some of this line, like 6-pound or 4, you know, some sort

0: doing that, and you ever miss a guide?
1: Yes.
0: Okay, I've done that a few times. Too much of a hurry, not paying close attention, and all of a sudden, whoop, I hook up the bait, and I missed the guide, so we'd do it all over again.
1: Well, and you don't miss the last one or the first one. You miss the one in the middle.
0: Yep, that's exactly right. 100% correct, Noah.
1: Oh, heavens. Hey, Terry, yeah. I bet we're fishing sunfish now, and we're using exclusively because they won't touch a minnow. They won't touch angleworms. They just want the urolarva. Not urolarva.
0: Waxworms?
1: Little white. Yes, yes.
0: Mm. Waxworms, yes. Yeah, but what I've been doing, Bill, for a couple of years now, I use, you know, the ice fishing, that small vertical jigging spoon. I think Mission Tackles has one. It's an ice fishing lure. And with just a piece of a crawler, I tried leeches. I have not tried minnows. They would not bite, but they would bite on that vertical jigging spoon. And a piece of a crawler about an inch and a half in length. And then I would take the treble hook off and put a straight hook on. And that really, really works well.
1: Huh.
0: Something a little bit different. And it's a little bit faster falling, but it does work.
1: Yeah, and that's good to know, because that's a good idea, Terry. Typically this time of year, in fact, Tony Mariotti, who was with us earlier, he's using leeches already, he mentioned, and it seems early to me to start fishing leeches.
0: Yeah, it is, but the other thing too, Bill, I've been in situations where a fishing sunfish were leeches, I wouldn't even get a bite. And but I switched to that piece of a crawler that worked very well. If you're on some big sunfish, even a hole crawler threaded on a hook, a long shank hook, can also be extremely productive. And we all say, well, that's too big of a bait for a sunfish. No, it is not.
1: Yeah, yeah, no. The big sunfish, Terry, oh my goodness, they're so fun to catch.
0: Oh, they are. I think they're one of the most exciting fish to catch, Bill. You know, the way they swirl around in the water column. And, yeah. You know, you get a big sunfish, you've got a little bit of a task to get that fish in. But they are so much fun.
1: They don't come off very easily for youngsters either.
0: No, they don't. And, you know, too, here, you know, we're in some of these big sunfish. You know, some are spawning, some aren't. Some are done, and we need to practice catch and release with these big sunfish.
1: Yeah, and we haven't, at least my grandkids and myself, have not come across sunfish with spawn in them. I haven't seen a sunfish on a bed. Now, I'm fishing shallow, but they're in there, and they're there for about 3 days, and then they're gone. They must be feeding more so than spawning.
0: Yeah, they probably are. The other thing, too, you know, with this crazy weather pattern we've been having for several species of fish, a lot of times they can spawn later. A lot of times they absorb their spawn, not just sunfish, but several species of fish. And we've caught sunfish, I'm sure you have, too, with spawning them in July.
1: Yeah,
0: and so it varies according to the weather patterns. I think a lot has to do with it. And this time frame, you know, even with walleyes where they don't spawn, they absorb it, and they'll spawn for walleyes the following year, and sunfish maybe later in the season, or also they'll absorb their spawn.
1: Terry, have all the fish pretty much, this is a year that is not what I would call, there's nothing typical. I said that earlier too, but it's, I would expect most of the fish be done spawning, but that's not the case this year.
0: No, it is definitely not. There's no question about it. And I haven't heard from the DNR how the walleye spawn went, and that varies so much from, you know, areas of the state. But you're 100% right. There's nothing typical about this at all. You know, it just, I think from what I understand, we're behind in weather pattern, but we're really running way, way high in temperatures. And, you know, if you're going out fishing and you got this 91, 95 degree weather, you better dress accordingly or don't go out at all, one or the other.
1: Yeah, you'll come.

0: Come back in. Well done.
1: Oh, yes, you will. Yeah, and you know what I've been doing? I learned this from a guide several years ago. Wore a long sleeve, lightweight cotton shirt, and then you can use a neck gaiter and actually a hat. Not a cap, but a hat. And it's just amazing how that hat keeps your body so much cooler. It's really something that we should try to address. And, of course, sunscreen.
0: But
1: sunscreen.
0: The wind that we've had, Terry, the Farmer Jones kind of hat with a big brim and that and the straw hat thing, I can't keep it on my head.
1: I have one. It's more of a, we should say, it's a straw hat, but more of a cowboy type of hat. And it's got the, I don't know what you want to call it, the where you put it underneath your chin. And that really does work well. But I cannot believe since I started using that how much cooler your body feels.
0: Huh. Interesting.
1: It is well worth it. Then, of course, you're avoiding all those sun's rays, too. And I've been in too much sun already this year. I'm going to be paying for it. I'm sure of that. So.
0: Well, yeah, I am paying for past... the past sunburns and tans and all that stuff. But
1: yes.
0: Goes. Hindsight is pretty good now.
1: It should be a great day on the lake. We're going to be going out fishing for bass here very shortly. So good.
0: Will you be fishing shallow for bass or going to fish deeper?
1: We're on the river, so I'm going to fish starting out shallow on the riprap and keep working deeper and deeper and deeper. Generally speaking, we've been catching a smallmouth in the shallower water. Once we start to go a little bit deeper, we get to largemouth.
0: And are you trolling for them? Are you casting? How are you doing it?
1: Casting. No, casting crankbaits at first and then going to wacky worm, and then the third is a Ned rig.
0: Oh, okay.
1: So that's usually what we've been doing most of the time. I haven't tried creatures yet, but I think these three lures or baits are working so well that, and I know we should be doing some experimenting here, but those are three. By the time we get done with all three in an area, we chewed up a lot of time.
0: Yeah, that's very true. So would you call a Ned rig, would I be calling that a jig worm?
1: Not necessarily, no, Bill. I know what a jig worm is. The concept sort of thing, but with a Ned rig, you're using a Ned rig jig, which is sort of, shall we say, flat sided on the one side where the hook is, and then the Ned rig bait is usually 2.5 and some 3.5, but I found that the 2.5, you just thread it on. It's just a plain, simple rig, but man, do the bass really like it in certain colors. It's just very, very pretty. And then you can use, if the fish are shallow, I use a lighter weight jig. Then once they go deeper and deeper, then I switch to a heavier jig. But it's very, very successful. And same thing, you fish wacky worms too, but sometimes, those bites are so light, more so with a jig than with the wacky worm. But it is a very, very successful tool. And we found that... Basically, the pumpkin and the watermelon colors are the best.
0: Yeah, the green pumpkin, that's one of my favorite colors of everything, Terry.
1: Yeah, it is. Green pumpkin is just an unbelievable. And, Bob, I suppose we should say something about pink, huh?
2: I haven't ever used a pink wacky worm, though.
1: No, I know. I don't know if they make any. Well, here you can. You can come up with your own.
2: Yeah, there we go.
0: Yeah, just let them all bleed together.
1: Yeah, but color is a factor. So many people sort of poo-poo it, but it is not something we need to do. And I'm sure you guys have too, and a lot of our listeners have experimented with different colors, and it's just amazing how one color can change your whole outcome with that specific day you're fishing.
2: Although it comes back so much to confidence. Like you guys talk about green pumpkin and watermelon. When I'm putting on a wacky worm, I'm grabbing black with blue flecks in it, and I feel very good about throwing that, and I'm gonna catch bass on it. And it just, you fish differently or I fish differently when what's on the end of my line, I feel like this is going to be the ticket today.
0: I think that's great, Bob. Yeah, that's true.
1: Yeah. Yeah, it is very, very true. And the black with the specks in it is a good color. But also, too, confidence is such a factor in catching fish. You know, if you're out there and you say you're going to start out with maybe a different color, Bob, or you're going to use something that, well, I'm going to try this, I'm going to try that. And then we go out there and we don't feel good about it. You got to get it off and put something on that you feel good about, that you're going to catch fish. Confidence is such a factor. Confidence affects, you know, how you're fishing, how you're jigging. Just the total picture is so much different. Telling yourself, I'm going to catch fish. And if that's the case, you are going to catch fish.
0: On that note, Terry, one more question. Do you ever fish the prickly pear thing?
2: I knew you were coming.
1: No, is that Bob's favorite?
2: I got no confidence in the $14.99 uni dice, but tackle convinced me otherwise.
1: No, I won't comment. How's that?
2: I don't even know how to rig that thing.
1: But it's a good day for everybody to get out and do some fishing. It's just gorgeous.
0: There you go. Terry, thank you, sir. We will catch up in a couple of weeks, buddy.
1: Sounds great. Everybody have a wonderful weekend. Catch a lot of fish and be sure to release some of those fish.
0: And, Bob, as far as rigging that thing?
2: Yeah.
0: If you don't rig it right, just put it in your mouth and you can chew on it for a while.
2: The prickly pear. Oh, Cap.
0: Okay, we will take a pause and we'll be back with one more segment after this on Fan Outdoors.
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0: last segment on this particular Fan Outdoors Saturday morning, before we give way to In the Zone with Tucker and Senekin, and you will enjoy it, I guarantee, because they are a couple of very, very knowledgeable people when it comes to the organized sports and a lot of this hardwood things, too. Very knowledgeable. And Trent Tucker is a former Bull and professional ball player, and so he's got insight there that very few of us have. Bob, are you going to get on the water and fish a spot again, or are you going to give it up today?
1: I'm very conflicted today, Captain, so you can help me out.
0: Well, my goal is to put my boat back together because I either cover on it right now because I got frustrated yesterday, but I'm getting there. It just takes me a while. I'm replacing all the electronics and installing Humminbird Live 2 on the trolling motor.
1: Yeah. Really?
0: I've decided I need to join it. I need to experience it rather than be stubborn and old and not be willing to give it a shot. But I am. And I'm putting two Explore units, Humminbird Explore units on my boat. And I'm anxious to get it wet and put those to the test, and also the Live too.
1: What'd you do with the anchor I brought up as a gift on the fishing opener?
0: It's now anchoring a tree in the backyard here.
1: So how long will it take you to rig up all the new electronics? And the captain...
2: I think he's coughing.
1: Oh, are you? Oh, there you are, coughing.
0: I apologize.
1: You got a bad cold hanging on.
0: It's you have no idea. It's so much better. There's very little from what it was. I took the units off as far as putting it together.
1: Mm-hmm.
0: And I had to dismantle to remantle. I mean, if that makes sense, the new mantle, put things on it. And I've got to put the old back into existence because it's still working. The other thing, though, that frustrates me is doing this work outside, there's junk falling off the trees. They look like little worms. They're not worms. They're just it's something that's coming off a tree as they leaf out and they put new growth on. But they're just making a mess. So I'll have to vacuum, as you know.
1: Are you talking about catkins?
0: Yeah, probably that's it.
1: Okay. All right.
0: There's and then these little whirligigs coming down.
1: Is that the scientific name? Is that Latin?
0: Yeah, it's a Latin, all right. That's the word I can say in public and among mixed crowd on the radio.
1: Well, you have good luck with the electronic. Will you be able to get it done and get out on the water today?
0: I'm hoping so.
1: Good.
0: I really am. If not, I'm hoping first thing tomorrow morning I will.
1: Nice. Well, good luck.
0: Thank you, sir, and you too. We have to say thank you to our guest, Tony Mariotti, up in the Duluth area, or Detroit Lakes area. Stan Tequila, what do you say about Stan other than thank you? I mean, that's the thing. And Tackle Terry, I wish him luck with his big bobbers. No, he won't fish big bobbers. He'll fish little ones. So thank you for allowing us to travel with you. For Brett Blakemore, our executive producer, for Bob St. Pierre, my very good co-host and good friend, I'm Billy Hildebrand, leaving you with ta-ta.
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0: 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Here are some ideas to consider. What water body lies closest to you? 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

0: It's 8:01 on a Saturday morning. You know what that means. You're in the zone on The Fan. I am Dave Sinekin, joined, as always, by my partner, the professor of hoopology, Gopher legend, NBA champion, Double T. Trent Tucker is in the house on this final Saturday of May. Good morning, partner.
1: Good morning, Davey. How are you?
0: I'm good. We have Brett Blakemore by our side, as always. Mr. Blakemore, good morning.
2: Good morning, everyone.
1: Live and well?
2: We're alive and well.
0: Did we shave the head more than you? It looks balder than usual today.
2: I did cut my hair the other night.
0: Yeah.
2: It was getting a little long.
0: The shine is a bit, I got to kind of hold my hand up a little bit.
1: I'll get used to it.
0: I can't get myself to pull the trigger.
1: Yeah, I'm doing that.
0: I know I should. You guys.
2: What?
0: Yeah.
2: You've never done that?
0: I've never done it. Well, I've lost a little weight. So now I feel like, I've always felt like I was like, I'd look like Uncle Fester if I shaved my head. Now I feel like I might be able to pull it off, but I can't pull the trigger on it.
2: To me, I think the beard is the key. And it's not even a great beard for me.
0: No, it's really not.
2: But
0: It's a quasi beard.
2: Yeah, but it completes the look. Because if you're full Mr. Clean, I think you got to be in shape to pull that off.
0: I think you're probably right.
2: Yeah.
0: And I'm certainly not in shape, but
1: it's
0: What's that?
1: It's cheaper.
0: Yeah, for sure.
1: I can shave it and, I just do it myself, And yep. I need a haircut, I just go and do it myself.
0: Yeah, but how do you handle like the eyebrows and all the little stuff that they take care of for you?
1: You can do
0: the
1: stuff and shave it off.
0: You can do all that?
1: Yeah, they got all the tools you can do at home.
2: Hmm. Yeah. I've never had my eyebrows done once in my life.
0: You don't have them trim them a little bit?
2: Nope.
0: What do you mean?
2: They just don't.
0: They don't grow?
2: They stay. It's fantastic.
0: That's unusual.
2: Yeah.
0: Mine go a little haywire if we don't keep an eye on them.
2: Yeah.
0: Well, this is fascinating, riveting stuff. You can tell we're in the sports abyss. This is how In the Zone kicks off on a Saturday morning. But I got two words for you. You know what they are.
1: Game 7,
0: baby. Yeah. You can't ask for much more than that, although it would be nice to have a close game in the series. After we really got spoiled after Game 1,
1: yeah,
0: which was instant classic. We've had mostly blowouts one way or the other, and here we are heading to OKC for a Game 7. This should be fun tonight. Will you watch? Do you have plans? Do you plan to yourself available tonight?
1: I will tune in. There's no hockey tonight.
0: Well, that's good.
1: When did the Stanley Cup final start? Next week? Is it Wednesday?
0: Do we care at this point? Two small market teams?
1: We always care. You got Vegas. Vegas is not a small market.
0: Vegas, Carolina, are you bored with it or will you be watching?
2: I will say I'm kind of bored with it. I think this format kills the big teams. They just kill them off right away, and then you get to a conference final that doesn't mean anything. And, well, obviously it means something, but
0: yeah.
2: It's just, it's not as entertaining as it could be if we were getting, Minnesota, Colorado in the conference finals or Avs and I don't know. It would be great for us to have the Wild for sure. Well, of course.
1: I'm a hockey guy.
0: I don't understand what's happened to you. I really don't. Here I am. I'm starting the show with Game 7, Spurs Thunder, and you instantly twisted into the NHL. You couldn't wait to take it to hockey.
1: You say, will I watch? I say, yeah, there's no hockey tonight.
0: But that's where your mind goes right away.
1: I really wish
0: there was a game to watch on the ice, but since there's not, I guess I'll have to watch a Game 7 in the NBA where I made my living for 20 years.
1: I was watching the game the other night. It was 1-1, and Carolina was in Montreal, and overtime, the officials missed two calls, and they were... I mean, I'm trying to figure out how they didn't see this.
0: Mm. You were saying, what are you pretending not to know?
1: What are you pretending not to know? They tripped one of the Hudson guys in overtime, and then they had 6 men on the ice. And they didn't call you.
0: They didn't see that.
1: And then Carolina won the game in overtime. And the series was over after that. I mean, the officials made two big missed calls against the Habs, and that turned the whole thing around. So that's all I have for hockey.
0: You can't help yourself. You just cannot.
1: I thought it was bad. I just could not believe that in a game of that nature. I mean, it was obvious to see that the guy got tripped and he had 6 men on the ice. I mean, for a guy who's just new to hockey, I know that those two plays were penalties. I know that. And you're going to tell me guys been around the NHL for 20 plus years, they didn't see that? I mean, that flipped that series right there on his back and put Carolina in a situation to get to the Stanley Cup Finals.
2: I mean, compared to watching Shea just, look like a fish out of water for however long.
0: Every time someone breathes on him.
2: He's in the offensive side of the court, you know, I'll take that over because it's ugly to watch. I heard through the grapevine that he's not getting anything. Like, they just stopped calling it in game six. True or false?
3: Well, they didn't. He only went to the free throw. I think he shot 3 free throws in game six, which usually he does that before he's broken a sweat.
4: That's true. By the time he gets off the bus.
3: Correct. Now they're home tonight. We'll see if the whistle changes just a little bit.
4: Well, he hasn't had, that game yet.
3: They've really frustrated him. They've made things difficult for him.
4: But the great thing about him is that, he has struggled with his percentage in terms of shooting. But he's found a way to get his teammates involved, and he's forced some shots. Great scores. They want to put the ball in the basket. They become a little frustrated when they see the double and the triple team. They don't see that type of defense during the regular season, and all of a sudden now at the most important time of the year, teams make adjustments. But you have to make adjustments as well as a star player, and I think that he has done a fantastic job of bringing his teammates into the mix and trusting them in critical moments.
3: I'll agree with that. Yeah, he definitely knows how, if the shot's not falling, how to make sure he gets the other guys involved. And it was not falling in game six. 6-for-18 from the floor, 0-for-5 from deep, 15 points in 28 minutes. And in those 28 minutes, the Thunder were a minus 28 when he was on the court.
4: Well, and what hurts, when the outside shot is not going in, you and I have talked about this over the last month or so, and what's missing from the game today, there's no inside presence. So when the defense begins to extend itself and clog up the perimeter game, in the older days, you could go inside to a Kareem Abdul-Jabbar. You could throw the ball inside to an Hakeem Olajuwon or a Patrick Ewing. To force the defense now to defend in a different way. But in today's game, with the game being so perimeter, if the defense can force you to stay there and those shots are not falling, it's going to be a long night for you offensively. And so I think going forward, when you talk about the guys who are analyzing the game over the next 10 to 15 years, the guys who are teaching the game, It's great to have 7-footers, who can do great things offensively from outside the paint. But don't forget to teach some of these young kids, who are growing faster every day, 7 feet tall, to learn how to play with their back to the basket. Just imagine if Oklahoma City had a guy that they could throw the ball to every now and then who could play with his back to the basket to break up what San Antonio is doing on the defensive end. Now that's going to give SG a little bit more space to operate. He's not going to face the double and triple teams so consistently. Just because he doesn't have that inside presence, and if those outside shots are not falling tonight, New York is headed to San Antonio.
3: Chet is not that kind of guy.
4: No, he's not.
3: Hartenstein,
4: he's not an offensive player.
3: Yeah.
4: He's not an offensive player.
3: Every time he throws at that little push floater, I just cringe. It's so ugly.
4: When you need a run stopper, all of a sudden when things are not going well and flowing for you offensively, and you call a timeout, we're going inside to the big fella this time. He's going to either get us a basket or he's going to get to the free throw line because somebody has to stop that run. And when San Antonio or Oklahoma City are making their runs, both of those teams continue to play the same way. They play fast. They take quick shots. And when those shots are not going in, you allow that team that's on the road to stay in the rhythm. And either one of these teams, when they're facing that type of pressure, they don't have that one guy yet so far who can stop that rhythm. San Antonio has the guy, but they just don't play in the right way when they're facing that type of adversity.
3: I thought of you watching game six as Wemby hit a couple threes early and ended up shooting 9 threes, the most on his team in game six. He went 4-for-9, so he was knocking them down on a 28-point-10 rebound night. He did come back off a bad game five.
4: But he should never go 4-for-15.
3: Yeah, which he did in game five.
4: He should never go 4-for-15.
3: And I think he had one rebound in the whole game. It's crazy.
4: He's the most unguardable guy in the game. And there is no way that he should ever go 4-for-15. If he misses a couple outside shots, just tell him to go down low.
3: Mm-hmm. Or he's unstoppable.
4: He's going to make 7 or 8 of those all night long. 9 out of 10. He should. Who's going to guard him?
1: But, you know, and he's the one guy that when Oklahoma City goes on one of those runs, you know, and San Antonio's perimeter players are just chucking up shots from all over the place, playing at 100 miles an hour, call timeout. Next play, you got to go inside. The next four or five plays are going inside. It's because we got to stop this run. All of a sudden now it goes from 6 to 18. We're not coming back. And I got that guy is 7'5", and we're not using him to help us stay in the game, to give ourselves a chance to win coming down the stretch. To me, that's not good coaching. It's just not good coaching.
3: Do you think part of it is no coach has ever had a player with the skill set that Wemby has? He's such a unicorn, unique, historic type player that they're just trying to figure out, like, what is the best way to make sure he's at his best. I just don't know they know how what to do with him. He's only 22. He's still figuring it out himself.
1: The game hasn't changed. Now, some players are different. Some guys can do certain things here or there that most seven-footers can't do. But when the team is on a 10, 12, 14, 16 run, this common sense. This is easy basketball here. How do we stop the run? How is this team maintaining this rhythm and this run? It's because we are playing the same way. Up and down the floor. Take a quick shot. One pass, quick shot. So now that team rhythm is not broken. They're getting wide open three-point shots. They're getting layups. You're becoming more frustrated. And your best player now is 4-for-15 is because you are going to put him in a situation where he has to play the wrong way. That's why he's 4-for-15. No. I played for Rick Pitino. He wanted to shoot in as many three-point shots that you could take. But when the team went on a run, no, that ball's going inside of Patrick Ewing the next time. Yeah, he wants to play fast. Magic Johnson.
3: Sometimes Showtime. You have to settle stuff down a little bit.
1: Showtime. Who ran a fast break more than Magic Johnson?
3: Nobody.
1: But up until maybe a year and a half ago, who was the all-time leading scorer in the history of the game?
3: Kareem.
1: That guy on Magic Johnson's team.
3: Mm-hmm.
1: And they fast break. James Worthy got on the break. Michael Cooper, Byron Scott. Magic Johnson, one of all-time great assist guys in the history of the game. Fast break machine. But when things needed to be settled down, he went inside to the big fella.
3: Yeah.
1: See, and that's what's missing from the game today, the balance on the offensive end. And I think that's where, as we move forward with our own home team, you know, we know we need a point guard, but also we're going to need an inside guy who is reliable as well that can give us some offense down the stretch.
3: Yeah, I think it's safe to say the front court is going to look a little different for our hometown team. We'll talk some Wolves throughout this morning. Lots more on Game 7 tonight. The Knicks await. Should they be favored no matter who they comes out of the West, as Reggie Miller said? That just floored me. We'll get Trent's thoughts on that. We'll talk some Lynx. We'll talk some Vikings. Perhaps Josh Jacobs' name will come up during these 2 hours. By the way,
1: I was going to ask you about that.
3: Yeah, we'll get to that. In Eyebrowgate, texted it and said, Brett doesn't have to manage his eyebrows yet because he's too young. Give it another 10 years. That's probably
2: compliment
3: true.
2: Accepted.
3: Yeah, I mean, around 30, we weren't thinking about our eyebrows. But, you know, once you hit around 50, suddenly they have a live the
1: and
3: mind
1: 60,
3: of their own.
1: You know, you do think about those things.
3: Yeah, correct.
1: Know?
3: That's a whole world away for him. We'll pause here. Glad to have you along for the ride. It's In the Zone on The Fan.
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0: back, 8:20 on a Saturday morning. You're in the zone. Tucker, Sinekin, Blake Moore. We're with you till 10 o'clock. Then Tee to Green takes over with the Common Man, Dan Cole. Talk all things golf. That follows us at 10 o'clock. Double T, I'm old enough to remember when there was game sevens, it was pretty much a sure thing that the home team was going to win. Like, the home teams have been over the course of history dominant, right?
1: That's true.
0: Not so fast, my friend.
1: Okay.
0: Road teams in conference finals have won the last four game sevens.
1: They have, huh?
0: The last four and six of the last nine.
1: Wow.
0: Now, that's in this round for whatever reason in the conference finals. So, by the way, the Thunder are 3.5-point favorites tonight. They will be without Jalen Williams, who tried to come back in game six and clearly was a shadow of himself.
1: I think, you know,
0: with the hamstring
1: that's good
0: issue
1: and bad. Well, you hate to lose a talented player like that.
0: All NBA type player.
1: The good thing is that now they can put a game plan together and don't have to worry about trying to get him into the game plan.
0: Yes, I see that for sure.
1: Yeah, because, you know, if you're trying to figure out how to use him and he's not at 100%, you know, that could come back to haunt you. So that can break up the other guys from having a chance to get those consistent minutes to find their confidence to help you win a game.
0: Yeah, agree. I mean, he came in off the bench. He played 10 minutes. He scored 1 point. He was a minus 18 while he was on the court. He clearly, it's a shame. The hamstring has just been an issue for him all season. He came back after missing the last three games of the series and was ineffective, and they've ruled him out for tonight.
1: I mean, because, you know, you have gotten to a game seven without him being a very effective player for you and trying to, you know, to fit him in when you know that he's not ready to go, that could be a bad sign for your team, because now you're going to have to compensate and sacrifice someone to see if he can give you anything. And in those 10 minutes, one or two or three possessions can decide the outcome of the game. And you don't want to put your team and the rest of your players in a situation like that.
0: Yeah, for sure. I do think it sort of, I'm sure the coaches, while they'd love to have a 100% Jalen Williams,
1: no doubt about it,
0: are going into this game going, okay, I don't have to find manufacture minutes for him because he's Jalen Williams. We know he's not playing. They also will be without A.J. Mitchell again, who's missed the last few games. That's two of their best six or seven guys are out. And they're so deep that you don't even notice it. Jared McCain comes in.
1: Who is he?
0: As a starter. And, you know, he just looks terrific. And, you know, he looked terrific beginning of his rookie year in Philly. He was the early in the clubhouse leader for rookie of the year last year. Then he gets hurt for the rest of the year. And then Daryl Morey this year says, we're going to sell high on him. You know, we can get a number one pick. We're going to sell high. We think that this is the time to trade him. And, you know, it's funny. He looks every bit the part of a key rotational piece for a championship team in his second year. And funny, Daryl Morey doesn't have a job anymore in Philly. I don't know if those are completely connected, but they're connected just a bit. Mm-hmm. So Spurs on the road. Are they ready for this, Double T? This is the youngest group of guys we've seen make it this far. I mean, they're all basically 22 or under. Are they ready for this moment to go on the road to OKC and win a game seven to get to the NBA Finals? It would be an amazing accomplishment as early as they are in their organization.
1: I'm not so concerned if the players are ready. Is the head coach ready? That's my concern. Is he ready to coach in this moment? Because the players are going to play the way they normally play. But is he going to coach differently to put the players in a different situation to be successful? And I think, to me, if Wemby is just knocking down 3-point shots all over the place and that's how you play, I mean, if you win that way, it happens. But let's say if he's not making those shots, let's say if that offense that you've used all season long to get to this point is not working, is the head coach ready for this moment? I think that's the big question coming out of San Antonio tonight.
0: It's interesting. I mean, he's got a seasoned staff. Sean Sweeney, who's his top assistant, defensive assistant, is about to take the Magic job, and he's been around coaching. Let's give him some props for a second. St. Paul kid, went to St. Thomas, coached at Anoka Ramsey Community College. I mean, he worked his way up to become one of the top assistants in the league. He's the associate head coach for the Spurs now, and has been the architect of a great defensive team. and now he's going to head to Orlando. So it's not like Mitch Johnson, who, by the way, did you know he's John Johnson's kid, the former Seattle Supersonic?
1: Really?
0: I remember him well.
1: Oh, yeah.
0: I had his basketball card. And once I heard that, I looked at him closer, and I can actually see, I can see that basketball card of my youth, of John Johnson, and I can see the resemblance
1: now.
0: Dennis Johnson.
1: And yep. Jack Sigma.
0: Yeah, those old Sonics teams. His dad was a key player on that team. So
1: Gus Williams, the Wizard.
0: That's right. He's done an amazing job to step in for Pop and to take, I mean, obviously be given this team of, you know, a couple of top five picks at guard that are going to hit big time and all NBA type players to go along with Wemby. He's got some nice talent to work with.
1: Well, you know, I'm a big Pop fan, and he and I have been friends for a long time. Mm-hmm. And there was days when I was critical of some of the things that he did. But when it got right down to it, I mean, you look at San Antonio's guards, and then you compare the guards that Tim Duncan had around him. Ginobili and Parker probably are better in terms of how they efficiently ran their offense and were able to produce.
0: Not at 22, they weren't. But as, you know.
1: Ginobili, oh, yeah.
0: When they won their championships, those guys weren't 21, 22, 23.
1: But think about, Ginobili was drafted in late in the second round. Mm-hmm. Tony Parker was not a top first round draft
0: right.
1: pick, okay? But the point I'm trying to make here is this. Ginobili and Parker were real key members into what they did offensively. When they got on that game seven, where'd that ball go? That ball went inside Tim Duncan. Mm-hmm. And so what I mean is, the coach ready for this moment when he has to change something offensively, when things are not going well with the plan? Is he ready to make that change? Is he ready to say, hey, I understand that you are a unicorn, but right now I need you somewhere else on the floor? Because the one thing San Antonio cannot afford to do tonight is to allow Oklahoma City to go on one of those 12, 14, 15, 16-0 runs, and they continue to play the same way. They cannot afford to do that, because tonight, I think this is the game that Mitch Johnson is going to prove to us that he's ready for this moment.
0: It's the biggest game, obviously, he's ever coached.
1: And he could coach the best game ever and still may lose. But I'm always looking at this stage of the season, you know, which coach inside of the game can make some minor adjustments to put his team in a situation to be successful.
0: Yeah, I mean, the casual fan's not thinking that way, but if you look at big picture, this is such a huge moment for Mitch Johnson and his staff to have this opportunity to go on the road in a game seven, take down the defending champs, and announce your team's official arrival, you know, into the finals. So is he ready? You're right, for the moment. Will he be able to make decisions on the fly that might go against what they went in with the game plan in light of what's happening on the court? One thing I was thinking about after game six, where the Spurs, you know, used that run at the beginning of the third quarter to kind of put the game away, De'Aaron Fox had 5 points, went 1 for 9. And remember when they made the deal to get him, and you figured, all right, Batman and Robin, Wemby and De'Aaron Fox, that's as sweet as it gets. We've coveted a De'Aaron Fox type player for this team for a long time. And I find myself thinking, do they just find a way to trade him this? I mean, do they really need De'Aaron Fox with Castle and Harper at 22 years old, two guys that look like they're going to be all-stars? It's almost like they've got this bevy of guards that are all really good. I don't know if Fox fits as a max player. It's just crazy that looked like the missing piece to usher in the Wemby era, and now it looks like, yeah, they don't really need him. They got other guards that might have higher ceilings than Fox.
1: They probably, you know... I mean, he's been hurt.
0: Yeah.
1: And those other guys have played well. They are very good. They are very talented and wonderful basketball players, and they're only going to get better. I mean your question, do they need him, is valid. And I know we'll take him if we could.
0: Yeah, we have to move a lot of salary off the books to bring him in. I don't think they're looking to trade him to us necessarily, but I just wonder if he figures into their long-term plans at this point.
1: He's still very good.
0: No doubt.
1: And we know that. And
0: But they can win without him.
1: Yeah, they can. They can, but also they can win with him. And so
0: he'll probably put up 40 tonight, and I'll just look like an
1: thing,
0: idiot.
1: And the thing is, I mean, when you have a group of talented guards, and he's probably more of the closest thing to being a point guard. I mean, do you want to just give that away? And I mean,
0: he's making like 50 or 60 million.
1: It's a good question, but everybody who's been in the league 5 to 6 years is making 50 million.
0: That's a bit of an exaggeration, but I know what you're saying.
1: Right. And, but yeah, I mean, that's a great question.
0: I just wonder what the future holds.
1: Well, I know San Antonio know they can win with him. And if they decide to move him on, you know, they might say, okay, we need this. And is there a team out there that could use him and then give us a package in return that fits what we need to do very well also?
0: And if you're looking for, you know, a team that looks pretty complete, if there is something missing on their roster, it probably is a bruising physical power forward that you can have do some of the dirty work next to Wemby or when Wemby's out. I mean, Cornette's a nice backup center, but to have a rugged four, I think is something they could use.
1: They could
0: use
1: a catch-and-shoot guy. They could really use a good catch-and-shoot guy.
0: More so than Vassell?
1: Yeah, I mean, when you look at how they play, their guards

0: You know, you look at Harper, he's bumping, he's banging, he's twisting, he's turning, he's between his legs, he's spinning. You know,
1: but then they can just find Champagny in the corner for a nice easy three. Once.
0: They still need that catch, you know, I mean just a pure catch and shoot guy.
1: Okay.
0: They could use one of them. I mean, because you can never, the way the game is played today, you can never, never not have too many of those guys.
1: Spoken by a guy who was one of those guys.
0: Yeah.
1: That makes sense to me. We got to pause. A little more on this game. We got some Wemby slander coming in on the Bradshaw and Brian KFAN text line. Want to get your thoughts on that. The Knicks await. No team in recent history has come into the NBA Finals hotter than the New York Knicks. We'll get Trent's thoughts on who they'd rather face and should they be favored no matter who they face in light of their 11 straight wins. We'll get to all that. We welcome your input. The Bradshaw and Brian inbox is open, 64686. We'll get you through. You can also leave us a talk back on the iHeartRadio app. We're talking NBA. Game 7 tonight, Western Conference Finals. We're back after these.
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0: back, 8:39 on a Saturday morning. You're in the zone with Tucker and Sinekin, hanging out with you till 10 o'clock. Saw this note via X during the break, Double T. I know you're not a great gambling mind, but I found this very interesting. Mentioned earlier, the Thunder are 3.5-point favorites tonight at home in Game 7. There have been five since 2002.
1: Is that big?
0: No.
1: That big spread?
0: Not at all.
1: Okay.
0: I think most people, the average fan would say, 3.5 points, Thunder at home. I'm all over the Thunder. They're going to bounce back at home. They're the champs. They have the veterans that have been here before. This is the Thunder's first Game 7 like this. But since 2002, we've seen five home teams laying 3.5 points or less in the conference finals or finals Game 7. And those home teams are 0-5 straight up and against the spread. They've lost all five games. My point being, the Spurs might be the smart money tonight.
1: Oh, okay.
0: And the average fan might just automatically think, only 3.5 points? I love the Thunder in Game 7 at home. They'll take care of business. History tells us that situation, they're 0-5 since 2002.
1: Right. Yeah,
0: so
1: true.
0: I find that very interesting. All right, a couple texts have come in on Wemby. And you're talking about, you know, post him up, put him down low. He's a mismatch. You can't guard him. 6.2 guy writes, does Trent realize that Wemby has a tough time posting up? He's not strong enough yet. I don't know that I agree with that necessarily, but let me just follow it up with another 6.12 texter who writes, Wemby will be a flash in the pan in a few years. Seems like a big coward out on the court and with the media 70% of the time. Won't age well in the next years either with those long, skinny chicken legs. And enjoy watching him try while it lasts. I can't think of a colder take than that. That there are people out there that believe that Wemby's a flash in the pan. Now, granted, injuries can obviously change anybody's career. But how do you watch the talent that this young man has and say, yeah, that's not going to make it over the rugged NBA over his career? I understand he does need to get stronger. He is thin. He's also 7'5", you know, and he can move, you know, as if he's 6'5". So how do you answer both of those? That, you know, he's not strong enough to be a factor down low, posting up, and that, you know, his shelf life might be short.
1: Well, I think it's in terms of injuries like you talked about, when he has to travel so far on the floor to get into a position to score or try to get to the basket and play like a smaller player, you know, that's when those injuries, you know, could creep in to derail his career. That's the one thing that concerns me the most. With the ability to post up, is, you know, you don't have to be the strongest guy 7'5". It's because you can run certain plays. Let's say if I'm going to call you, run a cross screen, you know, on the lanes. So block here, block there. You put him one side of the lane, and you take a guard, and you run the guard over to screen his man. Well, in the NBA game, what are they going to do? They're going to switch. So all of a sudden, he comes to the block. He's got Alex Caruso on him at 4 feet. What's Alex Caruso going to do? Can't push him off the block.
0: No.
1: Can't stop his shot. Teams automatically switch. They don't fight over the screen. So now when he's at 27 feet, Alex Caruso can switch that and guard him because it's harder for him to beat him off the dribble. I'm just saying that, you know, he is such a unique talent that this guy here, based on his skill set, you know, he's going to get stronger. We know that. But there aren't a lot of big guys in today's game that are just going to physically beat him up. No, Shaquille O'Neal's and Hakeem Olajuwon's and Dikembe Mutombo's and Alonzo Mourning's and Patrick Ewing's and David Robinson and Carl. Those guys are no longer in the painted area. When he comes across the lane, he's going to have a guard on him. And when you have that type of talent, and there's so many different ways you can use him, where he can be more effective and his team can be more effective. You know, if I'm Miss Johnson, I mean, and if I got this opportunity with this guy, oh, Dave, it's like Christmas every day for me as a head coach. Because let's figure out how to just to to unlock all the special things that we think he can do, and we can stay in this championship window for a very long time.
0: I mean, he is just scratching the surface at 22 years old. I mean, in 5 years, imagine what he could be if he stays healthy. Because, again, every seven-footer, you worry about that. You know,
1: yeah, yeah. If you put him in bad situations, yeah.
0: Yeah. But, I mean, imagine what he'll be at 25, 26 when he's officially entering his prime.
1: I mean, you know, there was a day when the inside game was so physical. If he had to play in yesterday's game, he wouldn't function defensively because Shaq would break him in half. There's no way that he can guard Shaquille O'Neal. We throw that ball inside of Shaq every time. Shaq would hit him with the body, and Shaq would destroy him.
0: He'd bounce off of him. And
1: he'd destroy him. Most of the inside guys who play physical with their backs to the basket, he couldn't handle them physically. But those players,
0: you don't see too many of those.
1: But they don't exist in today's game. So that's why I'm saying that you have what you call him a unicorn. You have this at your disposal as a head coach. I mean, I'm like, wow, how did I get so lucky to get something of this special that I can use in so many different ways, and that every year when we get to this point, I'm in this conversation. I'm in this conversation. So I think San Antonio is sitting, you know, on the doorstep of being a dominant team for a very long time if they use this young man the right way.
0: Which means we need the Wolves to move to the East. Yeah. Toot sweet, as fast as possible, to give us a better chance to meet up with those guys in the finals. The West is going to be brutal for sure. Text came in earlier, asked Double T where he's sitting at Madison Square Garden for the finals. That's from JP in Minnetonka.
1: Well, I was trying to get next to James Dolan, but he told me that, you know, he didn't have any room for
0: me. No? Hard to believe.
1: No, I mean, you know, it's...
0: You said they've reached out. You're invited, right?
1: Yes, I'm invited to go. I just don't have the time to go. But
0: what's that place going to be like next
1: week? Oh, man, I'm telling you, you know, once a Nick, always a Nick, okay? And I could just... You know, I can feel the excitement of Madison Square Garden, and even though I'm not there. And it's a buzz like no other place in the world. And I haven't experienced all the other great arenas around the world, but I'm just going to put New York in its own place right now. And in terms of when that crowd is buzzing in New York City at Madison Square Garden, David's second to none. And yet there's nothing like it. And for these players to be, you know, in this place at this time and with an opportunity to win a championship in New York City, and if they can pull this off, they're going to be revered for the rest of their lives by the fans of New York City.
0: First NBA final appearance for the Knicks since 1999. Mm-hmm. So it's been over a quarter of a century. I don't think a lot of people saw it coming this season necessarily. I was gobsmacked the other night. I think it was during game 5 when Reggie Miller said, I mean, I don't care who comes out of the West, the Knicks should and will be favored to win the NBA Finals. And I remember thinking, as this Western Conference Final game 1 just awed us, thinking, we're watching the NBA Finals right now. Spurs Thunder are the best two teams all season. They both won 60-plus games. These are the best two teams. The Finals are going to be anticlimactic. Whoever comes out of the East won't be able to compete with either of these two teams. That's what I said in my head. Then the Knicks went on to continue to blow everybody out. They've won 11 straight games. Their point differential in the playoffs is the best ever. Since trailing
1: the Hawks
0: 2-1, we've never seen a point differential in 11 straight games like the Knicks have put together. So, I mean, my initial thought is, well, look what they went through. They went through Atlanta, Philly, and Cleveland. They didn't have to play either of the top two seeds in the East. Not that they would have had a problem with them, but Detroit and Boston looked like, before the playoffs started, to be the two favorites to come out of the East. The Knicks may be third. So let's start with what Reggie said. And I heard Jeff Van Gundy echo it. Van Gundy, by the way, might become the next coach of Portland Trailblazers.
1: Oh.
0: He's a finalist there. Van Gundy agreed that the Knicks will be the favored team, whoever they meet in the NBA Finals. Do you agree with that? And do you think that if you're Mike Brown and that staff, you're pulling for either team tonight as a better matchup for them in the finals?
1: I don't think the Knicks would be favored.
0: Me either.
1: Oklahoma City, to me, is still the favorite to win the NBA championship. They played the Knicks twice. I think the Knicks have lost to them like 8 or 9 in a row. And I don't think the Knicks, things would be different starting next week. I don't think the Knicks have beaten Oklahoma City in Madison Square Garden in a while as well. Hmm. And I think he went 1-1 with San Antonio this year.
0: Yeah, the NBA Cup, they beat the Spurs for that NBA in-season.
1: Okay.
0: Tournament.
1: I mean, but I would have to believe that these two teams coming out of the West would be the favorite on paper. But how the Knicks are playing right now, I mean, they're playing some inspired basketball. And I was talking to somebody yesterday. I said, as great as things have been for New York, and right now they are the darlings of the city. You know, a bad 10-day stretch, and New York fans will forget all about the great things you did before you got to a bad moment. And that's the pressure that these players are under in New York City, is because today you're good, and tomorrow I can't believe we had these guys on that team.
0: Well, it was a game one against Cleveland where they were down 20 points in the fourth quarter, right? I mean, it looked like, oh, my goodness.
1: Well, Kenny Atkinson, he won't admit it, but he cost his team. He hurt his team. He hurt his team.
0: But yes, that was coaching malpractice in the fourth quarter.
1: Yeah, yeah.
0: He didn't call timeout. He just let this thing go.
1: I mean, I watched game four. Cleveland gets off to a nice little start. I'm saying, okay. But I'm thinking, I said, look at the shots they are making to get off to a good start. You can't win a basketball game playing that way. And then Donovan Mitchell missed 2 or 3 or 4 in a row. James Harden couldn't knock down the outside shot. And you got Mobley taking outside shots. And the Knicks went on an 18-0 run. And he just sat there.
0: Yeah.
1: He had nothing else to go to.
0: And as Jalen Brunson just took Harden time and time again, he never switched anything up, never put another player in front of Brunson, just let Harden try to deal with him, and he couldn't do it.
1: Well, the question I would have for him is that when you put your team in a situation to go up by 22 points in the fourth quarter with 7 minutes to go, when you went back to watch film after game one, going into game two, and maybe game three, did you ever consider looking at how did we get a 22-point lead and how were we playing as a team? Because if I got up by 22, there were some good things that we were doing. And the first thing that most coaches, I believe, would go back to is to look at and say, how did we get ourselves in a position of positivity?
0: Mm-hmm.
1: So that when we come back to practice or we go through a film session, you know, these are the things that we're going to talk about doing to put ourselves in a much better situation now to win. He sat there and he had no answers. None. He cost his team. He cost his team. I know he was trying to spin it, but he cost his team. And when
0: to the point where they had to announce this week that he is coming back next season. Like, usually you get this far in the playoffs, that's obvious. But no, the ownership came out and said, we're going to bring Atkinson back.
1: I mean, because
0: after hemming and hawing,
1: he gave the Knicks the shot that they needed to get to the NBA Finals. Because if the Knicks lose game one, Cleveland may find themselves playing next week. But Kenny Atkinson is the guy to derail his team. And, you know, you talk about, you know, Boston and Detroit, you know, Detroit just fell apart in game 7. And Cleveland made all of their shots. Now, the Boston Celtics, you know, this is 2 years in a row now that the Boston Celtics have put themselves in a situation of collapse is because their head coach has not finished off the game.
0: He just was named Coach of the Year, by the way.
1: And I know. And in two straight years at playoff time, by not him closing out the playoff run, his best player got hurt because that series went too long. Against the New York Knicks, you lost 2 games on your home floor by being up by 20 points. You extended the situation. Jason Tatum gets hurt. You up 3 games to 1 against the Philadelphia 76ers. You extend that series again. What happens? Jason Tatum gets hurt
0: again. I hadn't thought of it that way. That's a great point. Yeah, that's a great point. You know, that those are the little things that you don't really think about that maybe at the end is what cost him because he wasn't available for game 7.
1: How do you lose two games in a row on your home floor with the best record in the NBA and with two of the best players and you're coming off an NBA championship against the New York Knicks team that don't believe they can beat you and you give up two 20-point leads on your home floor? Okay. You say, we'll let this year go by. You come back. Jason Tatum comes back after the injury. The Philadelphia 76ers, a shell of themselves, down 3-1. You lose to them in 7 games, and you lose to them on your home floor. And once again, like in the Knicks series the year before, Jason Tatum gets hurt. Game 7, who's not playing? Jason Tatum. We got the same situation over and over again. He's been very successful at regular season play. He got and won an NBA championship. But over the last 2 years, I'm like, okay, here's a concern here. There's a pattern here. Something's not right. We're not finishing off these series the right way. And in these moments when we extend these matchups, when this thing should be over, my best player continues to get hurt.
0: Yeah. No, it's a great point. When you talk about that, it makes me think about the finals. You know, yes, I believe the Spurs and Thunder are more talented than the Knicks and more playoff proven, despite the last couple of weeks what the Knicks have done. But after a rugged 7-game series, while the Knicks sit for over a week, Mitchell Robinson had surgery on his pinky finger in the meantime, and he should be good to go with a brace. The Knicks are going to be as rested, maybe too much, who knows? We'll find out. Whereas whoever comes out of the West is going to come off a rugged series, and that might level the playing field in the NBA Finals just a bit.
1: Well, I mean, tonight, this thing is over. So they're going to have Saturday, Sunday.
0: They'll play Wednesday.
1: So you got Sunday, Monday, Tuesday, and you don't have to travel.
0: Yeah, you'll be at home.
1: So your body, you will have enough time to recover.
0: Okay.
1: Now, if this thing was in Monday night and then you got to play on Wednesday, okay, yeah, I think that the wear and tear of a 7-game series could take your legs out. But they're going to have enough time to recover. So I'm not so much worried about that. I think Oklahoma City might be, or San Antonio might be in a little bit better rhythm to start the NBA Finals compared to the Knicks having a much longer layoff.
0: Yeah, that's fair. All right, let's take our top of the hour pause. Got a few more NBA texts to get to that I find interesting that I want to talk to you about in hour number two. We'll talk some Lynx, we'll talk some Twins, we'll talk some Vikings, we'll talk some Josh Jacobs. We'll get to all of that. Maybe even Brendan Sorsby. You probably don't know that name, but pretty big story in college football. We'll get to him as well. Lots to get to. Stick around. Hour number two in the zone after these.
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0: are back, 9:03 on a Saturday morning here in the Zone. Thanks for spending part of your Saturday with us. Trent Tucker, Dave Sinekin, Brett Blakemore. We're here for another hour. Tee to Green follows us with the Common Man, Dan Cole, Ping Guy, Paul Peterson, Master Professional, Craig Warrion, all things golf between 10 and noon on the Fan. Your links continue to roll, Double T. They blew out the sky last night, 79-58.
1: That's great to hear.
0: Four in a row for your links. Nia Coffey with a big game, 20 points, 8 rebounds. She was 6-for-9 from deep. The Hopkins, former Hopkins star, was terrific. Rookie Olivia Miles, great as usual, 17-6-6 as she fills her box score, as she always does. The defense ruled the day for the Lynx. They held the sky to just 29% shooting last night in Chicago. They've played three times. The Lynx have played 8 games. Three of them have been against the sky. They're done with the sky already this season. They're the first team in the league to get to 6 wins already.
1: Okay.
0: So they are 6-2 and still patiently waiting for Fee to make her appearance. I think she's probably a couple weeks away.
1: Okay.
0: Was the original timeline, was the first 10 or 12 games
1: what
0: she
1: was
0: would
1: that,
0: miss.
1: What was that injury?
0: It was ankle, wasn't it? Maybe ankle and knee. I think she had a couple injuries. Okay. It was, you know, obviously she suffered in the playoffs last year at the end. Maybe kind of a dirty play, you might say.
1: Yeah.
0: And as we've talked about, she just signed a 1-year deal. So her future.
1: Well, 1.4?
0: Very much in doubt as far as where she'll play after this season.
1: Was it 1.4?
0: She's a max. Yeah, she's a max player.
1: Pretty good deal.
0: They have definitely ramped up the salaries in the WNBA, which
1: That's great to see. So now that, you know, that they can have an off season as well. They don't have to
0: go overseas.
1: Worry about going overseas to extend their plan days and, you know, to make, you know, the financial ends meet. And by them being able to achieve this financial success now with the WNBA, it can extend their careers as well.
0: Yeah, no, it's a good thing. The TV money has lifted up. I think we can thank stars like Caitlin Clark and Paige Beckers who have ramped up the exposure and interest by young fans.
1: And when the NBA can help them out as well. They got more money than anybody.
0: Yes, they do.
1: Yeah.
0: No question about that. I think the Lynx are back in action on Monday night. Twins lost last night 6-5. Walk-off home run off Taylor Rogers by Brian Reynolds. Twins lose in Pittsburgh 6-5, the final scored there. Just to catch you up on some of the news of the night. We're not going to talk a ton of Wolves. Obviously, it's the off season. We kind of broke it last week, broke down kind of the priorities. Not sure what the timeline's going to be here, but we are about three, four weeks away from the draft. So things are going to start cooking here pretty quick in June as we turn the page here. And then, you know, obviously once the draft happens, free agency opens up and the Wolves have made it clear that their number one priority is to re-sign Io DeSumo, to keep him around as a core player for this team. And once that number is figured out, if they do come to terms, they'll know what money they have to spend. I think they've got about $30 million to play with. He's probably going to make $17, $18 a year over 3 years or longer.
1: It's pretty good.
0: Yep, so a good chunk of the money that they have available will go to DeSumo, and I think we all believe that Tim Connelly and his staff are going to take some big swings this offseason, that the roster is likely to look significantly different heading into next season after rolling with the same group basically this year, looking at what they're facing in the West. I think they're going to look to be players, and it's going to be fun to kind of watch and see what they do. The first order of business is going to be the new uniforms. That has Ed and St. Paul texting us saying, have you seen the Wolves' new rebrand and uniform leaks? I have. The White Association, Royal Blue, Icon, and Black Statement Edition uniforms all feature a Wolves word mark across the chest, similar to their 89-96 uniform. Ed says, personally, I think these are much needed and sweet. Yeah, so they just say Wolves, like we saw in the early KG era, maybe a little bit before, that kind of blue, green, white, old school look is what they're bringing back. That's what the fans want. And the ownership, it's been a while since they've rebranded the uniform. So that is June 7th. They are going to unveil the new brand, the new look, the new logo. So that's cool. This text came in from a 612 texter that caught my attention. I think they're just trying to get you going, but we'll see. Trent, do you think Jordan, I'm going to try to say this with a straight face.
1: Okay.
0: Do you think Jordan had the worst supporting cast ever of any finals team? Look at the first three championships team. Look at the first three championships teams' benches. Maybe the worst ever. I know you were on one of those teams, but they were pretty bad. Look at the Portland team they played in their bench. This is why Jordan is the best ever. Your thoughts? Jordan have the worst supporting cast ever? His first three championship teams.
1: Well, who was a Hall of Famer on his team?
0: Scottie Pippen.
1: Okay.
0: That's not it's not terrible to have a Hall of Famer as part of your supporting cast. The fan has learned.
1: But, you know, I would say this. You know, when you look at championship teams, and championship teams are constructed and put together, is because they find the right players to play the right roles. And the Chicago Bulls, if you had to take most of the players and say, go play on a bad team and go out and score 15 or 20 points. No, those guys couldn't do that. But those guys could function on that team. So let's go back to the first championship the Bulls won, beat the Lakers. Phil Jackson's famous comments in the huddle. MJ, who was open? He said, John Paxson is open. He said, we're passing the damn ball then. How many jump shots did John Paxson make in that situation? He made 4 or 5 to close game 5 out. The Chicago Bulls was down by 17 points in the second run against the Portland Trail Blazers in games 5 or 6 on their home floor. Who brought the Chicago Bulls back to win their game? Their role players. We go to the Eastern Conference Finals. We're down 2-0 against the New York Knicks. Michael Jordan is not having the best game. He beat the Knicks by 20. Who won that game? His role players. So when you talk about star players and having a supporting cast, the championship teams, they don't have the best individual players on the bench. They have guys who fit those roles very well.
0: They have the right players for their star players to play with.
1: There you go. So let's look at Oklahoma City. Tell me how many guys that you could put on a bad team that's winning 15, 16 games, and they can go out and get you 20 points. But they can play with SGA. Alex Caruso, put him on a bad team. Put Alex Caruso on a bad team and say, okay, I need for you now to be my star player. He's out of the league in 2 years. Put Draymond Green on a bad team and say, go out and be Steph Curry. He's out of the league probably in 2 or 3 years. Because what championship teams do, as you just mentioned, they bring in the right pieces to fit the puzzle. And the Boston Celtics doing the money. Yeah, they had Mikhail and Larry Bird and Dennis Johnson. I said, but look at their role players off the bench. Gerald Henderson, Danny Ainge, guys you never heard of, Scott Wettman. So championship teams are not built because they have the 12 or 13 best individual players. They have that 12 or 13 guys that makes them the best team. And that's what championship teams are. Is because these guys are good basketball players. They can function under pressure and make shots when the game is on the line. I mean, we beat the Phoenix Suns 99-98. Who made the last jump shot to win the game? John Paxson. So you put another individual out there who's a talented player that can't shoot. We don't win that game. So if you don't understand what make championship teams, then it's hard to answer that question.
0: I think back to the Bucks championship team 5 years ago. You know, you got Giannis, and yeah, Chris Middleton's a nice player, but he's not going to sniff the Hall of Fame. Brooke Lopez, you know, nice player. Dante, you know, they didn't have this gamut of star players around Giannis, but they had the right guys.
1: That's what
0: that fit the style of play.
1: Is. I mean, you know, because you have to be a fit. It's a fit. Who fits well? I mean, like, you know, there was a stretch during the season where they removed B.J. Armstrong out of the lineup. Why? It's because we needed John Paxson's jump shot. But we knew that John Paxson couldn't get his jump shot by playing with, you know, less talented players. We needed his shot. So he needed to play. with Michael Jordan and Scottie Pippen. But they needed him to play because when they got double teamed, they had a guy they could kick the ball out to that could make an open shot. That's how teams are put together. And I used to talk to a lot of the young guys on the bench, and they would say, man, I want to go somewhere else and play. I can score 20 points. I said, no, you can't. I said, you know how hard it is to be a 25-point scorer in this league on a nightly basis? Those guys don't come along often to carry a team. I mean, to carry a team and then put you in a situation where you can help them to be successful. I said, no. I said, we don't have players on the bench, and most championship teams don't have a number of players on the bench that's going to go out and be dominant players somewhere else. We are here for one reason. It's because the organization said, I identify these players as championship pieces of the puzzle. And that's why you're here. And once you recognize what your role is and how you fit in on the championship team, you can play for a very long time.
0: Mm-hmm.
1: You play for a very long time. And so for all the young guys out there who are thinking that they have to be a star, you know, to make it, I've always said this, David. See, everybody would love to be the best player. See, but my thing is I just want to be good enough to play with the best player.
0: Yeah.
1: See, I want him to trust me with the ball in my hands in the most critical time of the season. Yeah, there's a lot of great players individually that never get a chance, you know, to do what Josh Hart has a chance to do, to win a championship. Okay? A lot of great, talented guys never get there. But they're going to trust Josh Hart with a wide open jump shot at some point in time in the next week or two. It's the greatest place to be.
0: Yeah, if Josh Hart was averaging 18 a game for the Wizards, we wouldn't even have any idea who he was or even cared about him, right?
1: The Wizards got some talented players.
0: I just threw that team out there.
1: But there's a talented individual in Washington that is more talented than Josh Hart. Mm. Okay?
0: Yep.
1: And the Wizards are where? Worst team basketball.
0: Yep.
1: Okay. Jordan Poole. How good was he in Golden State?
0: Good enough to get a really nice contract.
1: What's he doing right now for the Washington Wizards?
0: He's an absolute afterthought.
1: There you go.
0: Yep. Volume shooter.
1: So you know, and for as you develop, you know, at every level from high school, okay, you may have been the best player in college. You may have been the best player, but sometimes when you get to other levels, you know, you may not be the best player at this level that as you were at the other two places. But it doesn't mean you're not a good basketball player.
0: No doubt.
1: And so you have to be able to fit in and to be a winner. You know, because I knew when Michael Jordan and when Horace Grant made that pass on that Sunday afternoon on Father's Day in 1993, and I saw where that ball was going, I said, that's ball game. Because John Paxson got his shot. Now, let's just imagine if Dennis Rodman was standing in that position.
0: Not ideal.
1: And Dennis Rodman's a what? He's a Hall of Famer.
0: He is.
1: Yeah. But if he was in that position, and that position right there, the Chicago Bulls don't win that game on that day.
0: No question.
1: There you go. So,
0: final thing in the NBA, the Board of Governors passed the new anti-tanking rules.
1: Okay.
0: So that's official. So going forward, the three teams with the worst records will have less of a chance to get the top pick than teams 4 through 10. You'll get two ping pong balls out of 64 versus three. So it does do no good to be one of the worst three teams in the NBA record-wise. You'll have less of a chance to be at the top of the draft. And the eight seeds will also be in the lottery. There'll be two additional lottery teams. So it certainly incentivizes you to try to make the postseason. You can be the eight seed and still be in the lottery going forward. And there's other rules like you can't win the number one pick back-to-back. You can't be in the top five three straight years, which is screwing Memphis. They were the one team to vote against this because Memphis owns Utah's pick next year. And Utah can't get three straight. So if Utah's in the top five, it'll be the sixth pick. You can't have, and even though it's not Utah using the pick, which I think is silly, Memphis will pay the price. So they voted against it. But I like what they did. Is it perfect? Probably not. But the idea that you tank to get the worst record, you screwed yourself because you're going to have a much less chance to finish in the top three. So I think they've done about the best they could to try to get tanking out of the business of basketball, which I think is a good thing. Let's switch gears. It is the off season for the NFL, but the Vikings were out there on the field throwing the football around with Kyler Murray and I think J.J. McCarthy, though I didn't see a whole lot of him. I saw a lot of Kyler. We'll talk some purple and the earth-shaking news out of Green Bay that might completely change the Packers' fortunes this season. My thoughts on the Josh Jacobs situation when we come back in the zone.
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0: We are back. 9:24 on a Saturday morning. You're in the zone, Tucker and Sinekin. Let's talk a little NFL. This segment with OTAs happening this past week. The first off-season workouts. We'll have mini camps coming up, and we'll learn a lot more. I think most folks were focused on the guys slinging the rock, even though nobody's in pads or anything. But, you know, we're going to see more Kyler throwing the ball. We're going to see more JJ throwing the ball. Does Carson Wentz get a little action?
1: Carson Wentz still here?
0: He's still here. He's back. Murray, from my standpoint, looked like he was getting a whole lot of work, getting to know his wide receivers and his offensive teammates. What I found most...
1: So he's going to be the guy, you think?
0: There's no question in my mind. What I found really interesting was when both of those quarterbacks were asked about, you know, what it's like to have the other guy around, okay? Kyler Murray was asked about his relationship with J.J. McCarthy, and he said, it's been great. He said, I quote, obviously I know he's a younger guy, so any way I can help him. I'll give him any knowledge that he needs. We're both competitors, and I know we both want what's best for the team. That's exactly what you want your new quarterback, your veteran quarterback to say. J.J. McCarthy was asked about, you know, any awkwardness sharing a room with a veteran competitor. You know, what's it like having Kyler around? J.J. says, well, you know, each of us sits on the opposite side, and the coach is responsible for teaching them. Like, he didn't give us any, like, hey, competition's great. I've watched Kyler Murray. He's a great player. I'll learn whatever I can from. He didn't give the, maybe the cliche
1: answer.
0: Instead, it was just kind of like, yeah, well, he's over there, and I'm over here. And that's kind of what it is right now. Now, from his perspective, I understand he's probably not thrilled that the Vikings went out and found a quarterback and paying him $1 million, you know, where the Cardinals are paying him all the money. So the organization's not on the hook financially at all. It's a dream scenario for the Vikings to get a hungry, proven quarterback who's looking to kind of rebound and maybe start the second half of his career with a new organization. And there's very little risk for the Vikings. So they're not paying him anything. It's kind of a prove-it deal. And if it gets J.J. McCarthy's attention and it lifts his level of play and he's able to stay healthy and proves he can be the guy, all the better. There's a very real scenario where Kyler Murray starts the season. Maybe he looks just fine. He gets hurt, which he tends to do. And here now J.J. gets his chance. And then we'll see what he makes of it. So just if Kyler's given the job, it doesn't end the J.J. McCarthy experience here
1: That's
0: at all.
1: True.
0: It
1: That's
0: just
1: true.
0: Maybe postpones it. Yeah, yes, Kyler stays healthy and the team plays well.
1: How old is Kyler Murray?
0: Really, 28, maybe? He's not 30 yet, I don't think. This is his seventh year.
1: Well, you know, when you say it doesn't end his career, you know, end his run with the Vikings, 28 years old, if he's healthy and puts up good numbers and the team can win, yeah, I can understand why he might be concerned.
0: Well, of course. Yeah, no, if I'm J.J. McCarthy, I'm not happy at all about this. But, you know, you have not proven yourself to be able to stay available in your first two seasons, and teams can't wait for a quarterback to get ready.
1: No, not in this day and time.
0: Whether it's fair or not, we can have that argument. But, again, I'm curious if Murray gets the job to see how McCarthy handles it mentally and as a teammate and, you know, if he does stay ready for the inevitable opportunity that likely will happen. Because, again, you know, most quarterbacks do get knocked up. At some point during the season, get knocked around and may not get 17 starts. So... it's the story of this offseason for your purple, the quarterback position. And did you happen to see how old Kyler was? I saw you
2: looking. He is 28.
0: He is 28.
1: Yeah. I mean, he's young.
0: Absolutely he is.
1: So, I mean, you know, if Aaron Rodgers still playing at 41 or 42, Brady played to what? He was 60, right?
0: Close to that. Felt like it anyway. So, I just interesting how both quarterbacks approached the question and how they answered it. And, you know, J.J.'s still very young, and I'm sure he's concerned about what he thought was a team that he was being handed a Super Bowl-caliber roster, wasn't able to take advantage of that given the opportunity, and now has that opportunity passed him by. Will he be somewhere else next season? Will he start this season? Will he finish the season? Yeah, we just don't know it all.
1: Right. But right now, it looks like that Kyler Murray is We'll have that seat on starting day.
0: It feels like it from the outside. Yeah, okay. Absolutely does feel like that. Why would you bring him in otherwise? Why would you convince him to come here and say, you're just going to battle JJ and we'll just see what happens. I don't think that's what he was told.
1: Well, for $1 million, I mean, you know, the Vikings are in a good situation for sure.
0: Yes.
1: And Kyler Murray's in a great situation as well.
0: Mm-hmm.
1: And he's going to get paid one way or the other. He knows that. And now, you know, he comes to a situation where, the game is wide open for him.
0: What, you know, for those that watched him play last year in Arizona, what gives you pause is how badly that offense struggled while he was out there. And as soon as Jacoby Brissett took over, Trey McBride became the best tight end in football. Marvin Harrison suddenly was catching balls again, and that offense took off. In fact, Brissett, I think, was the highest-rated quarterback after Week 6 in the NFL last season. He's trying to get a new deal. He's at odds in Arizona. They don't want to pay him. Right now, they're paying Gardner Minshew more than they're paying Jacoby Brissett. He feels like he deserved a raise. So they're dealing with their own little issues because he looks so good.
1: Mm-hmm.
0: But the fact that, you know, Kyler struggled in that offense last year when he was healthy and the offense took off after him, I think makes you wonder. Now, comes here with an offensive system that and coaches that are very good. Maybe they unlock what Kyler Murray can be.
1: Was he totally healthy a year ago? I mean, because we've seen him put up some big numbers when he first entered into the NFL.
0: Well, right. But that was 6-7 years ago.
1: Well, I mean, I don't think he's forgot how to play quarterback.
0: Yeah.
1: I mean, and he's a very unique talent. And he's a guy that can extend plays and
0: oh yeah, he's dangerous.
1: And he's dangerous when he can use his feet and legs very well to allow JJ and some of those wide receivers to have an extra second or two to find some open space downfield. So you know, I'm excited to see, you know, how this situation is going to play itself out. I think the Vikings are in a good situation, you know, with the opportunity that Kyler Murray can offer to this team in terms of with his talent. And so I don't know if it's going to be another Sam Darnold season, you know, but I'm excited about the situation that I'm facing.
0: Yeah, expectations-wise, is this about the same as what Vikings fans had when Darnold was going to be the starter? Like, did they, you know, obviously nobody saw that coming.
1: Darnold was not coming to Minnesota
0: to be the starter. Correct.
1: Kyler Murray is.
0: Yeah. There's a difference. But
1: JJ got hurt, opened the door for Sam.
0: You dream about a Darnold type scenario?
1: He's a championship. He's a champion. And it takes time. It takes the right place, the right system. And you know, all players, whatever sport it may be, they develop differently based on the guy who is coaching them. And we all have a unique set of talent. It doesn't matter whether it's in the sporting world, the business world, the broadcasting world, the entertainment business. You know, you have to get into the right place for you to be successful with the talent that you bring to the table. And if you go to a place where that system doesn't work for you,

0: all in place with Bernie Bickerstaff. But the system fitted what he does, what he did very well. And all of a sudden, he was an all-star type player to play for a very long time. When he played for Dick Motta in Dallas, Dick Motta's offense didn't work for his game. So a lot of times, there are so many good players, you know, in certain sports who get looked over, not because they can't play. It's because that, unfortunately for them, they were in the wrong system at the wrong time.
1: Yeah. It's just a flip of the coin, you know, chance, you know, you hope you land in the right spot.
0: You take Brett Favre. If he stays in Atlanta, maybe he doesn't become the Hall of Famer that he
1: 100%.
0: Is.
1: 100%. Yeah, no question.
0: You know, he goes to Green Bay. They needed a quarterback.
1: Mike Holmgren is an offensive, you know, mastermind.
0: It was a great fit for him. Let's say if Sam Darnold doesn't come here, and then, you know, he gets the opportunity. He was in a system that allowed his talents to flourish. And then 2 years later, he's a Super Bowl champion. So timing and place are the most critical things for any player to have a chance to develop. Steph Curry, all-time greatest shooter in the history of basketball. Put him in a system where they wanted him just to be a point guard and not a shooter. Not the same player. It's not the same player.
1: That'd be a tragedy if we never knew what Steph could have been.
0: There
1: right?
0: you go. Yeah. I mean, Klay Thompson, you know, like I say, and I know you hate when I say this. You know, Mark Jackson was the guy that put the system together to allow them to be the players that they became. And Steve Kerr just added to it. And because I know that I listened to his father, Dale Curry, talk, he did not want Steph to go to Golden State.
1: He didn't want him to come here either.
0: He wanted Steph to go to the Knicks because Mike D'Antoni was coaching the Knicks. And that was the perfect style for Steph Curry.
1: Yeah.
0: But he had forgot that Mark Jackson played for Rick Pitino. And that's the way that Rick Pitino played when he coached the Knicks.
1: Yeah.
0: And Steph Curry found the right home.
1: He knew how to unlock Steph.
0: Yes, he did.
1: Beyond the system for Kyler Murray, it would be very helpful if the offensive line could stay healthy, if Darrisaw could be Darrisaw, if Brian O'Neill could.
0: You do need that, right?
1: It's everything. Yeah, I mean, most teams can say that. I get it. But there are always questions up front with this team.
0: But that's why you need a what? A supporting cast.
1: Yeah, you do. Yeah. You definitely do. All right, let's pause and come back, and I'll give my thoughts on the Josh Jacobs situation in Green Bay, and we'll finish up with our predictions on Game 7 tonight in OKC. Final segment in the zone after these.
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0: final segment, today's edition of In the Zone. Tita Green follows top of the hour, so please keep tuned in to the fan. Some Twins news from Aaron Gleeman, who tweeted this out about 20 minutes ago. The Twins have designated Simeon Woods Richardson for assignment. Not a shocker. He's only 25 and was solid the last couple years, but he was 0-7 with a 7.74 ERA across 48 innings this season, lost his spot in the rotation, and has now been designated for assignment. So he is off the Twins roster for now. All right, so Tuesday night, bombshell out of Green Bay. Josh Jacobs arrested, 5 charges, 1 felony, all domestic abuse related, just very disturbing stuff. He has since been released without charges being filed, but the DA has said, you know, they're still gathering evidence. Anything could happen, but for now there wasn't enough for them to move forward with a case. So
1: I thought it was a strangulation and all that other stuff.
0: Suffocation, strangulation, that's the felony in there. You know, as a human, beyond disappointing, especially when you know Josh Jacobs' story, which is, you know, really tough childhood, had to live out of a car with his mom for a while. They had nothing. You know, he was able to, you know, get through all that, go to Alabama, and by all accounts has been, you know, a model citizen, a philanthropic, wherever he's been, Oakland, Vegas, and Green Bay, a beloved teammate, a beloved person in the community. But we don't know, you know, if anything, you know, what goes on behind closed doors. Mm-hmm. And we don't know what happened here. We just know that, you know, charges were filed. So it's disturbing. We'll let the legal system play out all that. We're a sports talk show. I'm a fan of the Packers. So I look at it from a football perspective. And there's a very real opportunity or possibility that Green Bay is going to be without Josh Jacobs for a good chunk, if not all the season, because the NFL can weigh in and say automatic 6 games for domestic abuse. And I think right now at the minimum, I'd be surprised if we're not looking at something initially like that as a baseline. So I look at it like, so Green Bay did a lot of things to, you know, obviously try to improve this year. They brought in a lot of defensive players. Mm-hmm. They tried to make sure the offensive line was set. They moved on from some receivers. They did nothing at the running back position except lose Josh Jacobs' backup, Emmanuel Wilson. They did not tender him as a restricted free agent. He went to Seattle. So they don't have his backup from a year ago. So all, and they didn't draft a running back. So all they have on the roster right now behind Josh Jacobs is Marshawn Lloyd, who is a third-round pick from 2 years ago out of USC, who in 2 seasons has played 1 game because he can't stay healthy. He has a huge opportunity to prove that he's the guy, but he has shown nothing yet. And they have Chris Brooks, who is a been around a while, started with Miami, been with Green Bay the last couple years. He's a third down back guy, a receiver, a pass protector, not a guy, and a good special teams player, not a guy you want to hand the ball to 20 times. So I have to believe over the next 4 to 6 weeks, Green Bay is going to either trade for a running back or add one who is sitting on the sidelines waiting for a job. There are a number of free agent running backs that you know, that whose names you know. For example, these guys are all free agents looking for work. Najee Harris, Joe Mixon, Kareem Hunt, Austin Eckler, Nick Chubb, Raheem Mostert, Jamal Williams.
1: Some names on that list.
0: Those are some names. So, I mean, are they Josh Jacobs? No, of course not. Well, but you can live, I think.
1: Yeah, I mean, you can plug one of those guys in. But my thing is that as a person, and I know that, you know, people are triggered and people have different, you know, situations they grow up in and, you know, and, but I, how do you get to that point? You know, how does someone or a situation allow you to get to that point where you are just so much out of control if these things are true? Where you get to strangulation and, you know, to do this type of harm to somebody.
0: You know, it touches home for me, Double T. I've got a story. I mean, I don't have time to dive too far into it. I don't know if I've ever shared it. Mm-hmm. But my closest friend growing up, my best friend from the age of 4 through high school, is serving 35 years in prison for strangling his wife. And he had never shown an inkling. The dude's 5'5", 130, and, you know, soaking wet. The most gentle. The guy would send rhyming Christmas cards. He still wrote like he was taught cursive in third grade. Like, you never saw that. He ended up being diagnosed with a condition where he couldn't handle conflict, and he snapped one day and killed his wife. So when I, you know, and I've written to him in prison for the last 20 years, and so when I see a story like this break, it hits home for me, because this is, you know, my best friend growing up, who I never in a million years would have seen coming. And so you can never just say, God, I just didn't see it. Like,
1: and you just, you know, and you said, because, you know, if I know that, like you said, you know, some people can have some situations going on that we just don't know about. Mm-hmm. But it's just, you know, when you think about it, I mean, if there's a person that can move you to get to that point, you know, you got to, hopefully that you can, you say, I gotta get away from this person. Because if somebody can move my emotions to that level, mm-hmm. this is a bad situation to be in. This is, I mean, for anyone. But I know there are some, you know, a lot of people have trigger points that we just don't know about. They have certain conditions that we may not know about. But, you know, this is a serious situation that he's in.
0: Yes. Yes, it's. I mean, again, we don't know. It could be nothing. Everything could get dropped, or he may never play again. I mean, yeah. those are the wide ranges. Play,
1: he could
0: be in prison.
1: Prison, yeah,
0: absolutely.
1: Yep. And then, the harm that he caused to somebody else. Mm-hmm. I mean, that's even more devastating.
0: Correct. That's where it starts. You know, obviously.
1: Yeah, you know, it's the victim here. I mean, wow. I mean, You know, Dave, I've seen, you know, a lot growing up, you know, on the streets of Flint, Michigan, and throughout my time. And I count my blessings every day. And for it to have, you know, a thought process, you know, that I can analyze things and think before I react. And because we all in life face certain things that, you know, that can trigger you to go to the worst place as a human being. And no matter what the situation may be, somebody may say something, a situation may happen, you know, something may cut at the core of the individual that you are, because the individual may have said something or done something.
0: Yep.
1: But I'm just thankful that, you know, I have always had the ability to think before I react. And I know that there are times where I wanted to react in a different way,
0: mm-hmm.
1: but I'm just thankful that I was able to think about the consequences that comes with my actions. Even though this is a painful time and this doesn't feel good, but what's the real negativity behind this if I respond in the wrong way? And I try to even talk to my kids about the same thing, is that, you know, there are certain things that's going to push you, but hopefully that you, when you're in that moment, your mind is clear just enough to think before you respond. And if you can think before you respond, then you can make a home safely on that day.
0: Yeah.
1: And at the end of the day, that's the only thing I'm trying to do, is to get home safely.
0: Right.
1: Yeah.
0: No, those are great words. And unfortunately, not everybody has that ability, obviously.
1: I'm thankful that I'm grateful that, you know, I've been blessed to be able to, I mean, you know, because I've had some things said to me that easily could have triggered me to be in a real bad situation where I wouldn't be sitting here having this conversation with you,
0: right?
1: And being a friend and a partner for the last 30 plus years.
0: Sure.
1: And so I know it's hard, you know, for any individual sometimes to hear certain thing and painful things said to them or done to them, and to be able to take the high road and to walk away. So I'm thankful that I'm blessed to be able to do that.
0: Yeah, 100%. All right, so circling back. So we don't know, obviously, how this is going to play out.
1: Mm-hmm.
0: But looking at it as a Packer fan, as a football fan, you think about your team and you go, all right, got to pivot. You have to be sure you're covered, and you can't count on him. And so I'll be curious, beyond all those free agent names I mentioned, there are, to my mind, at least three guys who are on teams right now that might be tradable. Like James Conner in Arizona is a guy who could step in, hurt last year, but they drafted Jeremiah Love. They brought in Tyler Allgeier. Conner's kind of the odd man out. Alvin Kamara in New Orleans, another guy who they just brought in Travis Etienne to be the running back. Kamara might be on the move. He could come in. And then Tony Pollard, the former Cowboy, now Titan, is another guy who is maybe more of a luxury for a team that's got a ways to go. So I would not at all be surprised if Green Bay decided not to pick up a free agent that's sitting out there that's got injury or age concerns and find a useful guy that's still got some tread left on the tires, because Green Bay's offense starts with the running game. Josh Jacobs' inability last year to be productive was mostly about an offensive line that didn't perform well. Green Bay thinks they've made some changes to make that a better run-blocking unit, and I think Jacobs is or was poised to have a really big year, and Green Bay's offense starts with him. So it does change everything. And so, again, we're at the end of May. There's a lot of time between now and training camp, but I'll be really surprised, regardless of what happens with Josh Jacobs, if Green Bay does not bring in a name player that they know they can count on to be a guy that can help them be the you know, top five offense they were when they were healthy and everybody was functioning before Tucker Kraft went down. So kind of disturbing stuff there. All right, final moments here, Double T. As we started, we have a Game 7 tonight in OKC. Thunder, 3.5-point favorites. They'll be without Jalen Williams. We've seen a couple blowouts the last few games. I'll be surprised if it's a blowout tonight. What do you expect to see when these two teams battle to see who faces the Knicks in the finals?
1: Well, I think San Antonio has all of the tools to win a Game 7. But I think Oklahoma City is going to find a way to move on to the NBA Finals once again.
0: I just have an odd feeling the Spurs are going to pull the upset tonight.
1: Yeah, I mean,
0: I have a weird feeling.
1: And I wouldn't call it an upset.
0: Yeah, you know, maybe not.
1: Yeah. You know, SGA has not shot the ball well, and San Antonio has done a very good job of forcing him into difficult situations. But I think tonight, you know, the MVP is going to rise to the occasion.
0: Should be fun. Nothing better than a Game 7 with these two great teams. Can't wait to watch it. Meanwhile, can't wait for Tita Green. That is next. For Double T, for Brett Blakemore, I am Dave Sinekin. Have a wonderful weekend, and we'll see you again next Saturday morning in the Zone.

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16: 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Coming to you from Gunderson Jewelers in downtown Fargo, where in Fargo, North Dakota, we go from winter, maybe a tad bit of spring, back to winter, and then right to summer.
17: When was there was spring this year? I missed it again.
16: I guess I'm just on the calendar. There was.
17: I think this is my fault because last week I said I'm turning the heat up.
16: Well, you did. Yeah. Well, it was enough.
17: It's up,
16: enough.
17: All right.
16: She is Lisa Schwinden. She is the PGA Master Professional at Edgewood Golf Course in North Fargo. We're going to get to a lot in Edgewood in just a second. Later in the show, Ty Zatkowski started Birdies Athletic Clubs, kind of a different twist, if you will, on indoor golf and a gym and combining the two. Welcome, Lisa. Good morning.
17: Well, always great to be here.
16: Well,
17: it's nice
16: great
17: to be
16: to
17: inside out of the heat, too.
16: Well, who thought that about a week ago?
17: Right?
16: Unbelievable.
17: Like, I canceled all my lessons last week. It was too cold. I'm such a fair weather person. And Now it's hot. Right? Only here.
16: How have the golfers handled the cool weather? Let's just start there.
17: The people in this area, right, were tough. Yeah. Not me. I'm not tough, but everybody else is. I feel bad for those poor high school kids playing their season right now. Going from no grass, terrible grass, cold conditions to now
16: stocking
17: it's hot.
16: Caps, layered up.
17: Lots of sunburns this week. Sold a lot of sunscreen. I was handing out the sunscreen last night at men's club for guys that weren't ready.
16: Well, most of us aren't. I mean, I was looking for my sunscreen the other day. Like, oh, I better wear this.
17: Yeah, I had a parka on last week and now it's sunscreen.
16: Big summer for Edgewood in the respect that it's a big birthday.
17: 100 years. 100. Can you believe it?
16: No, I cannot.
17: I was not there at the beginning.
16: Neither was I, for the record.
17: Right? We have a couple of guys who, unfortunately, I've said, oh, maybe you were here in the beginning. I mean, close, but maybe not quite. It's amazing, isn't it? 100 years. It's hard to even think that the community is that old. And here we are.
16: So dug up a couple little tidbits here. Edgewood Golf Course opened in 1926. It cost 25 cents for three times around the five-hole course. I didn't know that.
17: I didn't know that either.
16: It was five holes. I wonder which five they were. Now, if you think about it, I don't know what they would be. It'd have to be what is one now, maybe in that area? Or did they go maybe tour more to the east?
17: Yeah, it's hard to say with so many changes with flooding in the last 20 years of river movement and all of the flooding stuff.
16: And they must have added four somewhere along the way, because then in 1951, they added the other nine holes. So it's only been 18 holes since 1951.
17: Isn't that amazing, too? Yeah. Just the differences in, why not play, why do we got to play the traditional 18 holes, when I was at Osgood, too, with the three-hole loop there.
16: Mm-hmm.
17: What a fabulous idea, right? Because 18 holes is a lot, right? Who's got that time?
16: And time-wise.
17: Yeah, and you got to make priorities to have that commitment for time. So different options.
16: Jack Nicklaus once played here.
17: Sure did.
16: Yeah, you're aware of that story. Yeah. It was the 1956 International JC Junior Tournament, and actually was a famous playoff. So in that tournament, it was match play. And he and Jack Rule, two Jacks, were tied after the conclusion of the tournament. So it went to an 18-hole playoff the next day. And Nicklaus took a two-stroke lead. And then Jack Rule came storming back and took a one-shot lead heading into 16, won by two strokes.
17: Isn't that amazing, too?
16: Over.
17: Just the people that have played here, of the 100 years of all of the people.
16: Yeah. It must not have been match play. It was stroke play. So, yeah. And so Jack Rule, who went on to win in a pint of palm, by the way, a guy from Iowa, beat Jack Nicklaus.
17: Beat Jack Nicklaus at Edgewood in Fargo.
16: In Edgewood. I wonder the shot. I couldn't really find the scores. I also, I tried AI on this, like famous golfers to golf Edgewood, and it came up with Lee Trevino played Edgewood in 1998. Now, I looked at that. That's not true.
17: Yeah, so we get a lot of confusion between Edgewood Tahoe. We just had we were just connected to that the other day, and I've had calls too asking about our celebrity golf tournament.
16: Yep.
17: And this was in the old days too. And I said, you know, oh yeah, we have the Roger Maris, right, and the celebrities listed them. And someone, well, isn't Michael Jordan coming? I said, I think you're thinking of the Edgewood.
16: One.
17: Yeah, the other Edgewood. So AI might be slightly confused.
16: Well, it goes to show you. Me as a reporter, I don't think I'll be replaced by AI. I
17: hope not. Not if you want truth stories.
16: What's going on, Edgewood? How's the summer shaping up? What do you have on deck here?
17: You know, it is a fabulous start to the season. As everybody knows, last year, that late year cold rain, whatever, caused so many issues with just the conditions of the course.
16: The POA, yeah.
17: The course right now is in phenomenal shape. We've got a new superintendent, Cade Patterson, who's got a whole new crew of guys, and it's as good as it's been in a long time.
16: Okay.
17: And it's early, and it's been so cold. So now that we got some rain going, we got the irrigation fired up, we've got this heat, people are going to be complaining about the thickness of the rough soon, and I will not accept those complaints,
16: No. So, well, it's good news.
17: Yeah, and our regular season of, you know, standard events, we've got our 100-year party coming in July. So, Thursday, July.
16: Yeah, what's going on with that?
17: Yeah, we've got a great party planned. You know, we kind of went back and forth about what we should do, but we've decided we want to have a community party and get people who maybe, you know, 100 years, right? We've got some older people who maybe don't want to play 18 holes or not able, but we want them to be part of this. So Thursday, July 9th is our 100th anniversary party. Gunner and I are doing some free golf clinics in the morning. We've got a community block party going on. All afternoon, we've got a band, food, just opportunity to come see the course, be out there, see the changes. If you haven't been out there in 20 years, 30 years, the new clubhouse, the new location, lots of great old talk.
16: Renovated
17: about
16: holes, by the way.
17: Renovated holes, different format. Lots of the old ones still, but lots of new twists too. So you'll see a lot of information coming out, social media posts and flyers and stuff from Fargo Parks in the next week with invites to that event. We'd love to have you come out.
16: Are you going to put the band underneath where you put the carts, the big shed there?
17: You know, wasn't that fun? That's such a great thing.
16: The front fenders played there last year.
17: Yes, they did, and that was a lot of fun. We're scheduling some of that again this year, but we're putting the band, I think, in the parking lot just so it's a little bit more.
16: Okay.
17: There's more room,
16: yep.
17: But that's such a great, if we've got any bad weather that day.
16: Have you named the band yet?
17: No. I think that's still a secret.
16: Guns
17: N'
16: Roses?
17: Yeah, Guns N' Roses. From a band from 100 years ago.
16: Right. Lisa Schwinden is the head professional at Edgewood Golf Course in Fargo. You have Gunner, you talk Gunner Mock. He's your understudy right now. And I had Gunner in studio here about a month and a half ago talking about what he's going through.
17: Yeah.
16: With his progression in the program. Describe what you've done and how have you helped him in that process?
17: Well, first of all, Gunner is just the greatest guy ever. You know, I'm biased because I spend so much time with him, and we joke about staring at each other for 60 hours a week for 6 months of the year and then never see each other. You better get along. And boy, it's great to have him. He is just such a wonderful, nice, caring, kind person. So if you're new to golf and you need to take a lesson with someone and you're nervous about it, Gunner is such a great option. So he's going through the program just last week, and this is typical for us golf pros too. We plan all this stuff out. We're going to do all these things, and then we open, and then we don't have time to do the stuff, the things that were on our calendar that we need to do. But Gunner and I went on the course to do some of his final videos. So some of the final stuff he has to do is I actually had to give him a lesson on the golf course, which was obviously super fun.
16: Right.
17: Yeah. And easy for me.
16: Which is a requirement of the program.
17: Yeah, right? But requirement part of it is the teaching aspect, and that's easy. So he's got to just do one more group lesson on video, and then he submits his final stuff. He's done a whole three levels of book work, and it's everything from turf grass to customer service to business and budgeting to staff management to golf club repair, the actual golf stuff, golf fleet management. All of, you know, the golf world is, you're managing so many random things that you'd never think about. He's done three levels of bookwork for that and two tests. He's just got to finish this one last video, submit it, take one final test, and he's done, and we are also having a party for that.
16: Let's do it.
17: A big party, so right. Keep an eye out for that information.
16: Parties everywhere.
17: Parties everywhere. Like, we always need a good excuse to have a party, that's and right. Gunner earning his PGA membership is a really great reason.
16: Lisa Schwinnen is a guest. This is Jeff Kopack. This is The Golf Show on 740 The Fan. We're going to take a short break. Stay with us.
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0: We're back. This is Jeff Kopack, your host of The Golf Show on 740 The Fan statewide and into surrounding states and Canadian territories. Lisa Schwinnen is a guest PGA Master Professional at Edgewood Golf Course in North Fargo. Now, you are going to be down at doing some clinics at the KPMG Women's PGA at Hazeltine.
1: Yes. I participated. It was there 5 years ago, 2019. Mm-hmm. And as, you know, the Minnesota section of the PGA, there's just not very many women in the PGA in general, but particularly less in the Minnesota section. So anytime there's an opportunity to participate in the kind of stuff, I sign up. So when this opportunity came up, of course, I signed up immediately. So I'm participating in a ladies clinic on Wednesday before the event. And then we're doing a PGA Hope program on Sunday, which is all for veterans. I'm actually doing a PGA Hope program now, too. And Gunner's got one as well up at Edgewood. The one I do is for women only, women veterans. It's a pretty fabulous group.
0: Tell me more about that.
1: Yeah, so it's through the Minnesota section and National PGA. If you go to the PGA Hope website and you are a veteran, you can sign up for a six-week series of free golf lessons. It is one of the greatest programs the PGA of America runs. It's fabulous. It's fabulous for veterans to be able to thank them. It's fabulous for us as instructors to get to hang out with them. It's fabulous them to learn the game of golf. Like, it's all the things. It's just a phenomenal program. I digress, because that was totally not what the conversation we're talking about.
0: Right, yeah.
1: But anyways, I'm doing that clinic on at the KPMG on Sunday.
0: Okay.
1: And then I'm sure get roped into volunteering for a bunch of other stuff. But it's really enjoyable, too, because we have got so many great Fargo connections at Hazeltine.
0: Mike Barge
1: was
0: on this
1: there.
0: Show a couple weeks ago.
1: Right, and Marilyn Barge was, of course, just a legend in golf, not just women's golf.
0: But was she a mentor to you?
1: Oh, totally. Yep. She was coaching NDSU when I was getting out of high school and recruited me to play at NDSU. I didn't end up going there.
0: Went to the University of Portland.
1: I did, and played there instead, but you know, everybody knew Marilyn, right? Mm-hmm. She just got everybody in the game. She was so much fun. Just a great person. So to have Mike at Hazeltine, and I actually lived around the corner from them too. So wonderful people. And then, ironically, my high school teammate, Jess Munson, it is also the 30th anniversary of our state championship golf team that Jess was a part of. And Jess, I think, won the individual that year too.
0: She beat you?
1: Oh yeah. She was Jess was a much better player than I am, or was. Now maybe.
0: Come on.
1: It might be closer now because I'm sure she's not playing. Well, you know what? She's probably playing a lot of golf because she is the women's committee at Hazeltine chair.
0: Oh, she's playing at the big course too.
1: So she's playing Hazeltine and the women's league and she got around a golf course pretty well quite some time ago, and I'm sure she's would kick my butt now. But when I saw that this is at Hazeltine and saw that she is the chair of that committee, I was like, well, what in the, right? What a great connection.
0: Yeah. Mike Barge took a page from you because he started a website, MikeBargeGolf.com, because you have GolfWithLisa.com. I think you still have that, right?
1: I sure do. And I've noticed a couple people now have Golf With Somebody websites.
0: You should have trademarked this stuff.
1: I know.
0: But anyway, Mike just said, "Yeah, I did. I just it's good to connect with people, and I just thought I'd go on my own or do whatever you do with you do. Do you still find people heading to that site for you?"
1: Oh, absolutely, and that's where I put all of my lesson stuff. So I've got all my junior programs there. I've got a variety of instructors who teach for me, and I know golf lessons are expensive, right? I'm expensive, and I get it. And if you just want to get better at the game, and you need someone, you know, for your kids or for you, and you just need a beginner lesson, I've got a variety of instructors who've gone through my teaching program. So they get all the information that I want taught in a much more reasonable price. You know, and that's what some people need. So if you go to Golf With Lisa, you're going to see all of my instructors, all of the options. There's different times, different days of the week, different prices, you know, something for everyone.
0: I want to go back to that veterans thing you were talking about, because one of my best friends in Fargo did the similar thing with Mark Johnson at Sweet Shots a couple years ago.
1: Yep, same program.
0: And said it was just the most coolest thing ever. How do people get involved, or how do they connect to you? What should they do?
1: So search for PGA Hope, and then it will send you to a website for locations. And we will offer, Gunner and I, because we love this program so much, we'll offer more of them. They ask the, it's a 5-to-1 ratio, and you have to be trained as part of that program. So we it's smaller than we'd like it to be, but we're going to keep offering programs because it's such a great program. And Mark did it. They do it at Sweet Shots in the winter.
0: Right.
1: So they did the winter ones. We're kind of doing the summer ones, and we'll kind of team up together, too.
0: Absolutely. Fargo Public Courses has a new policy this year, the no-show policy.
1: Yeah.
0: And Matt Cook from Rose Creek and I discussed this last month when he was on this show. And specifically it is, you have, what, two hours. I mean, you can cancel within two hours.
1: 2 hours, yeah.
0: I mean, and not get penalized. And the penalty being after two times of a violation, then you lose your privileges to book online.
1: Yeah.
0: How's that gone?
1: It's gone a lot better. We were just looking at the numbers yesterday. Significantly less. So last year on Memorial Day, we had 40-some no-shows. That's a lot.
0: That's a lot of revenue.
1: Right? That's a lot. Not even just revenue, but I want to play golf. Like, I want to get on the golf course. We have these fabulous golf courses in this area. The price, I mean, it's ridiculously cheap compared to you go anywhere else in the world for the quality of golf you get. And people, you know, you book and you didn't show up, 40-some people. Like, we want to get people on the golf course. On Memorial Day 2 days ago, 3 days ago, whatever it was, we had maybe 3 no-shows, and that's it. So it's, you know, and stuff happens, right? People forget. You have emergencies. We totally get that. But being able to get more people on the course, that's the main goal, is to have access for people.
0: Accessibility, absolutely. And let's be honest, there are people who would book 2 tee times.
1: There's lots of things, right?
0: And a lot of shenanigans like that were happening. Here are the figures. Park District figures show there were 8,894 rounds that were reserved but not played in 2025. 8,894. That's 8,894 rounds that people probably couldn't access.
1: Exactly. And that's what it really is.
0: This isn't all year round either. I mean, we live in Fargo.
1: Right? I mean, and those are times that other people could get on and play. And if you play anywhere else in the world... Mm-hmm. And I really mean almost anywhere else. Not only are you putting a credit card down, but you are very likely paying for your tee time in advance.
0: I think it's a generous policy.
1: Yeah, so generous.
0: A lot of courses charge you.
1: Totally.
0: You didn't show up, boom.
1: Anywhere I play in Arizona in the winter, you're putting the credit card down, you're paying for it. They don't care if you show up or not.
0: That's right.
1: They really want you to pay and not show up because that's the best of both worlds.
0: But it seems to be working.
1: It's definitely working. Now, there are kinks, of course, to work out, and I'm an old dog that doesn't learn new tricks very well. So just working the software is always a challenge, which is why I hire people under the age of 30 to do those things. But definitely, I think you'll see the numbers at the end of the year are going to be much better. And hopefully then we can have a better idea, too, of, you know, what is the right amount of golf courses in this town, right? Do we have a supply problem or not when people show up for the tee times they book?
0: Any news on any improvements? I know the sprinkler system's been talked about for a couple of years.
1: Yeah, that was going to the architect recently, so we're still waiting for, I think, a bid or some finalization on that, but we know that needs to be done, and next year is the plan. We've also got some remodeling that needs to be done with all of the, you know, the river, right? Like, everything is going to the river there. So you'll see the same thing, right? Fargo Country Club, too. They've got the kind of the same issues with can we redesign? And we're not talking major things. We're talking about some green redevelopments. And, you know, you've got a couple of pin placements up there.
0: Number nine, please. Oh, for the love of God.
1: So hard. There is just not a pin placement you can put on there that's playable.
0: Nope.
1: It's tough. 9-11.
0: 9-11.
1: Old two.
0: And I would say six.
1: Six. Yeah.
0: But other than that, I mean, and the new greens are absolutely fabulous. But it's just age.
1: Well, 100 years next to a river, and that's all going to the river. So,
0: when you do an irrigation project, is it been discussed? Is it a hole or two at a time, or do you do a hole of kahuna, or what do you do?
1: Yeah, there's lots of different options, and the one that I've seen that is the most user-friendly is you get these crews that come in, and they are, this is what they do. They are experts at this. They are going to trench basically 3 holes at a time on the side of the fairway during play. You don't even notice they're there. They do the whole thing. They're here all summer, or all season, I guess, for us, which could end up being summer. But you barely even notice them. They work sun up to sundown. Every day they come do the whole thing. three holes at a time, minimal. You know, they just put the grass back in the trench, and you hardly even notice they were there. It's pretty phenomenal.
0: If they're off the fairway, I hope they're wearing protective gear if I'm on the tee box.
1: Well, they do, right?
0: Four!
1: I mean, I'm sure these guys have been
0: beforehand.
1: Hit many times. Well, that's good.
0: You, but way out there to 200 yards to the left.
1: Well, and in the other fairway, too,
0: yeah,
1: right?
0: The other fairway. Thanks, Lisa.
1: Absolutely.
0: Congrats on 100 years. That'll be fun.
1: That'll be
0: a fun
1: community
0: celebration. Absolutely. That'll be in July.
1: In July.
0: She's Lisa Schwinnen. She is a PGA Master Professional. By the way, how many? There's not very many Master Professionals.
1: No. Last time I checked, we're in the 400s.
0: In the country, yeah.
1: Of that would be in the history of the PGA.
0: In the history of the PGA. Oh, my
1: goodness. So there's some of those people, of course, are deceased. But I was 432, which I appreciated, an easy number to remember.
0: Yep.
1: 432.
0: Congrats. Awesome.
1: Thanks.
0: This is Jeff Kopack. This is Golf Show. Ty Zachowski right on the other side. Back after this.
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0: 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You can also find it on inform.com, so all kinds of ways. Lots of ways to play this game and to practice this game and to address this game. And we're going on another avenue and another a way of going about working on your game. And that is, I want to talk about Birdie's Athletic Club. And it's unique in a way that it combines a gym, it combines simulators, it combines golf. It's almost an all-for-one. And Ty Zatkowski joins us. He is the owner-operator of Birdie's Athletic Club, which just opened last February. Good morning. How are you?
1: Good morning there, Jeff. Yeah, well, I appreciate you having me on here.
0: Absolutely. It's an interesting concept in that I think you have – it's 24 hours, first of all.
1: Yep, correct.
0: So how did you come about this? Where is the genesis of this idea?
1: Yeah, so my background is in the independent fitness industry, you know, and that's all on the side of my regular job. So I've been working in and on gyms for probably 12 or 13 years now. Mm-hmm. So I've always been working towards having my own facility. The other gyms that I own in Moorhead, I've got with some partners. And this kind of stemmed from me looking at building my own gym. And it wasn't, Birdie's has been on my radar for a couple of years, but I didn't think it was going to happen quite this fast until I really started diving into costs to build simulators and realizing that I could do it a little bit more cost effectively myself. Mm-hmm. And then that's kind of how it came about. So I also somewhat of a beginner to golf, so I started 4 years ago and kind of just fell in love with it. So it seemed like the right thing to do. Just put the two of them together, and you know, as you saw when you came to check the place out, it's like the perfect hangout.
0: Yeah. So, it's a big man cave.
1: Yeah, it is. Yeah.
0: It's on 16th Street South in Moorhead, right next to I-94, if you will, if you want to.

0: my older brother. So started working out, fell in love with that. And then, you know, I ended up one of my favorite gyms in town. A lot of listeners might remember this place, but Sports Center.
1: Absolutely.
0: I was training at Sports Center and fell in love with that place. And then it ended up closing down shortly after I started training there. So after that closed, me and a very good buddy of mine decided we wanted to try to build our own place. Spent probably a year and a half buying gym equipment with cash, traveling all over the place, storing it up. And then we opened that place up when we were 20 and 21. And then it failed miserably, to say the least.
1: School of hard knocks.
0: Yeah. And, you know, fortunately, we didn't put ourselves in any kind of risky situation or scenario or anything like that. So I was able to kind of parlay that into working with another couple in town, John and Kayla, who opened up Metroflex when that first opened. So I got to join them, and I worked at Metroflex for a year and a half, 2 years. And from there is kind of when I met my buddies, who I ended up opening up Apex Fitness with in Moorhead. And we've got two locations for that. So that's where all the that experience stems from, is ultimately that. And that's been over the course of 12 or 13 years. So this has kind of been a long time coming.
1: So it's a spinoff from Apex.
0: Not necessarily. Okay. No, Apex is very, very different. Okay. That's just, you know, I don't want to say ordinary. It's got its own vibe and stuff going on, but that is a 24-hour gym in Moorhead. We've got two locations out there, and that's there. I would say we cater, you know, this wasn't necessarily intentional, but we cater very, very heavily to the high school and college demographic over there, because we are right in between NDSU, MSUM, Concordia, Moorhead High, all that stuff. So
1: when you were looking for a facility, Ty, what were you looking for? I think because you're looking at Grand Forks, too, or Wahpeton.
0: Yeah.
1: So give us that process.
0: Yeah. And, you know, when I mentioned Grand Forks and Wahpeton, that was actually, you know, I'd mentioned a little bit earlier that I was trying to open up my own gym. And that was what that was for. So I was looking around for different locations just for my own 24-hour gym. And that was, I was trying to start my own gym so that I could generate more cash flow to be able to afford building Birdies. And that's kind of what I was getting at. Where, well, once I started doing some more research, I have an extensive background in framing, construction, home repair, renovation, stuff like that. So once I really start to understand simulators and what, you know, what can be done, what options there are, you know, what all is out there to be able to put these things together, that is when I made the transition from looking for just a 24-hour gym to building the golf gym. And that, you know, I started diving into that probably 2.5 years ago.
1: So. Okay. Is there any precedence out there? Because there are some facilities that do have some weight training equipment.
0: Yeah.
1: Not, I don't think, to the extent that you do, because, and if people don't know, they're called shop condos where you're at. And you have four of those.
0: Four of them, yeah.
1: With the option for another one. This is no small. What's the square footage of this?
0: It's 7,300, 7,400, somewhere in that ball. They're a little over 1,800 square feet a piece. So,
1: but you have extensive cardio equipment, too.
0: Yeah.
1: And gym equipment in there.
0: Yeah. So I wanted to, you know, for one, I'm really, really trying to do everything I can to make golf a little bit more affordable. That is ultimately my major goal here. So, and more accessible for that matter too, right? I mean, obviously we're in a very seasonal area when it comes to golf. You know, I was trying to build a space to make it more affordable to practice on a much more consistent basis. So, but yeah, the space, you know, it's fairly large. And the thing that I was trying to do differently is not just have a small section of gym or, you know, a couple free weights, bands, whatever. I wanted it to be where, like, if you have a membership there, you don't, and if you take the gym even remotely serious, you don't need to supplement a membership somewhere else. Like, it is a full-blown gym. I mean, it's all the cardio you need, all the selectorized equipment that you need, special, like, brand-new brands that are all focused on legs, hips, and glutes. I've got runs of turf in there for HIIT training, and then all of the free weight stuff that you need. So tons of cables, squat racks, platforms, dumbbells, benches, all that stuff.
1: Are there any places like this anywhere else in the country that you know of? To this extent, have you been looking on the internet? Like, you know, like I said, some have some of this, this, and this, but not the whole kahuna here.
0: Yeah. You know, and we've got, you know, we do have another great facility in town as well. But like you said, it's just the gym side of things is a little bit different. And then just the way that it's run being 24 hours and truly unlimited simulators, too. So it's funny that you ask about that. In the last 5 or 6 weeks, I've gone very, very deep into social media, and I'm posting a ton of content sharing the business and talking about the business. And I, you know, Jeff, I'll have to show you this afterwards here, but I am getting an abnormal amount of messages from people all over the country.
1: Really?
0: Yeah, and it is, it's very interesting because in the grand scheme of things, like I, you know, 6 weeks ago, I had 350 followers on Instagram, and now I'm coming up on 4,000. And, you know, 4,000, you know, it's a start.

0: you don't, it's very strange the amount of people that are reaching out for just that small number of people. You know what I mean? Like it's a strange ratio, but there is a significant amount of interest in it and a lot of fascination with it. And I'm trying to get all the information out on like how I'm doing it and how I'm charging the rates that I'm charging because they seem abnormally low as well. So I get a lot of questions about that too.
1: People looking to do it themselves somewhere else?
0: Yeah. I mean, it's kind of a little bit of both, right? I get people reaching out like, hey, I've been thinking about doing something just like this and just kind of looking for answers to questions and some insight on it. Uh-huh. And then there's also people asking constantly if I'm going to be franchising the business. And you know, to be transparent or upfront, that is ultimately my goal. I mean, I've been doing the entrepreneur stuff for quite some time and really working towards being presented with something that I feel as though I can grow into a very, very large business. And it would be phenomenal if it starts here in the Fargo-Moorhead area.
1: So, and you did all your own work building this thing.
0: I did, yeah. The only stuff that I didn't do with the fit-up was stuff that I, you know, technically legally can't. So plumbing, electrical, HVAC, so that stuff I had to contract out. But even with those things, with the plumbing, like we break our own concrete, re-pour all the concrete. I built the bays start to finish. So everything you see. And then, you know, my buddies will give me hands whenever they had time. And same with my dad as well and my mom for that matter. So, but framed them. Start to finish, did all the sheeting. I've made every single one of those upholstered panels by hand, laid all the turf, set up all the electronics. I run all the security systems. I set up the doors, all the flooring. I source, pick up, and find all the gym equipment, hang all the mirrors, everything.
1: Well, thank God you're young. Yeah. Was there, I mean, were you sitting there at 1 a.m. go, I don't know about this, man. This is a lot of work.
0: Yeah. I mean, you know, that's a very, very important question to ask because I've talked to quite a few people and I'm trying to be as transparent as humanly possible with this. And if, you know, if people get a chance to check out my Instagram page, they'll say that as well, because I'm going to start sharing all of the information I can about the business itself and how, like how that process goes. And, to answer your question, I went to bed scared probably 4 or 5 months straight, you know, and it's, you know, the unfortunate thing is those feelings don't necessarily go away when you get up in the morning. You kind of just have to, now you have to face them head on instead of taking some rest, you know? So yeah, it's intense, you know, and it can be a challenge, but that's probably the hardest part is the mental side of it. But it's been good though. I'm learning a lot. You know, you think you know quite a bit and then you realize that you don't know even a fraction of it. So
1: risk.
0: Mm-hmm. Yep.
1: There's a risk.
0: Yeah.
1: Yeah. Yeah. Can't be easy.
0: No, it's not.
1: Were you sleepless?
0: I wouldn't say that. It depends on what you consider sleepless, too.
1: Or you're too tired not to be sleepless. Yeah.
0: Yeah. So it's, you know, you're able to get some hours and stuff, but it's just, it never leaves your mind. Yeah. You know what I mean? Like even whether you're there or not, you're still thinking about it. So
1: Ty Zachowski is the owner operator of Birdie's Athletic Club in Moorhead. This is Jeff Kopak. This is a golf show on 740 The Fan. We're going to take a short break. More with Ty and maybe you're sleeping now these days.
0: Yeah.
1: Let's go. Okay.
0: Yeah.
1: Back after this.
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0: This is the Golf Show on 740 The Fan. This is your host, Jeff Kopak. Ty Zachowski is owner-operator of Birdie's Athletic Club in Moorhead. It is five bays, right? Five simulators.
1: Yep.
0: All the cardio, weightlifting equipment you can run. It's 24 hours. So are there people in there in the middle of the night?
1: Yeah, there's people there all times of day. I do have quite a few people in there who work jobs that kind of throw their schedules all over the place. Law enforcement, nurses, stuff like that. But there's people that are there at 1:30 in the morning every morning. There's people there at 3:30, 4:30. And then, of course, your normal, noon hour evening. So
0: what's the busiest time?
1: It's going to be that prime time hour. Now, we're in the slow season for indoor golf, obviously, So the utilization of the facility kind of tends to drop when we get into warmer season. Now I'm saying I've had the business open for years, but, it's only been a couple months. So, obviously us here, we're all chomping at the bit waiting for courses and ranges to open to be able to finally see a ball fly through the air instead of hitting an impact screen, So, utilization drops a little bit, but fortunately, still adding members every month, which is, it's a very good sign because if you have the ability to add members and customers when the demand is probably at its lowest, that's a very, very good sign.
0: So one difference is there's no times, you're not timed on the bay. It's not like you're there for an hour.
1: Yeah.
0: So
1: yeah.
0: Is it a gentleman's agreement or a etiquette kind of thing?
1: Yeah. So you can kind of look at it that way. Now, one of the most important parts about Birdie's is understanding that it is technically a private facility. And all that necessarily means is that the memberships are going to be capped. So I'm not trying to sell an infinite number of memberships and just try to make as much money as possible. Now, from the business standpoint, I have a monthly gross revenue that I'm targeting, and I sell two different types of memberships. One's a gym only and one's full access. So, the more gym only memberships I sell, the less full access memberships I'm going to end up selling. And I do have a top line where I would draw the line at for full access. But the whole point is that with the cap that I have in mind, that even if you're coming during those prime time hours, you're still going to be able to get in on a bay. You know what I mean? You might have to golf after you work out instead of before you work out or whatever. But, what I tell everybody when they're coming through there, one, I'll ask them, what time you usually train at and whatnot. And then if they tell me it's during that, 4, 5, 6 p.m., I'll just give them a heads up. Look, hey, there might come a time where you come in here and all the bays are taken that. But given that it's, the nature of a private facility is you build a much tighter knit community, and then you tend to get to know the people who are training at the same time as you every day. So if you're somebody who's willing to get to know somebody, there's never going to come a time where you can't golf. Now, on the flip side of that, I always tell people as well, hey, look, if you've been in here and you've been in the bay for an hour, hour and a half, and you see people waiting, it's not that you have to get out. Just invite them to join. Don't make them ask. You know what I mean? Now, I won't approach that point until October, November, right? I mean, I hope to have the facility full before then, but you're not going to see that high utilization rate until we get closer to winter.
0: So. Are there specific workouts for golf, meaning as far as weightlifting and weight training? And do you do that first and then hit the bays, or should you hit the bays first and then do the weight? Do you have specific targeting areas for golfers?
1: Yeah, I mean, that's a very good question, and it's kind of up in the air, right? Because if you're, depending on what type of workouts you're doing, you might really, if you're hitting it hard, it's going to be tough getting some good consistent swings in, but then it's your best case scenario is probably to kind of stretch out, do some mobility stuff, then go swing for a while and then maybe get your lift in. But the other option too is maybe you're hitting the Sims two or three times a week and then you're lifting weights two or three times a week, on different days or whatever, but to answer the question, as far as specific workouts, there's all kinds of different programs out there that you can do. And a lot of it is based around rotational legs, hips, and glutes as well. And I have probably one of the largest lines up of leg, hip, and glute equipment in that facility. You know what I mean? And then if you're looking up golf workouts, you're seeing a lot of stuff with bands, kettlebells, medicine balls, stuff like that. And all of that stuff is there as well. So, I believe there's TPI trainers as well. You know what I mean?
0: So sure.
1: Yeah. And then I just got to meet a gentleman in town here who's, I think he's the first chiropractor in town to be TPI certified as well. So I'm trying to get some stuff lined up with him where he can come in and maybe teach a group on some mobility stuff and whatnot as well. So,
0: what's TPI?
1: I believe it's Titleist Performance Institute.
0: Okay.
1: So it's their specific training programs. Sure. So, yeah.
0: I'm guessing you're not going to want to try to max out on bench and then grab a club.
1: It's going to be tough. It's going to be very tough. Yeah, you're probably not going to be seeing your normal numbers if you do that. So,
0: Do you get age all ages?
1: Yeah. So I have, I mean, as far as my current members, they range everywhere from, at the moment, I want to say it's like 18 to 68 or 69.
0: Mm-hmm.
1: And I've got a couple members in there who have some younger kids, and we've got it set up so that, you know, basically they can come in on weekends with them if they're just hanging out or swinging or whatever. But for the most part, we're keeping it 16 and above as far as the age group, unless it's on weekends, you know, with a parent or with an adult. But yeah, that it's a very large age range as far as the demographic goes. So
0: I'm intrigued on the business model, and I want to get back to this because you're talking about franchising, and you may be onto something here.
1: Yeah,
0: you might be. Mm-hmm. I mean, is there, do you have to patent it or something? I mean, does that work? I'm not a business guy. I don't know.
1: Yeah. So unfortunately, you can't. You know, I don't necessarily know that you can patent the idea. Yeah. You know what I mean? It's ultimately just having the right systems and processes to be able to grow it quicker and provide a better product
0: and the expertise that you can do this.
1: Exactly. Right? Exactly. Yeah. And you know, I now have the skill set to kind of know every side of that business, right? And not only from the actual physical building of it, but the systems and processes you need in place. You know, I just posted a video online last night going over the total build out cost actually. And one of the things that caught most people's eyes was the amount that I spent to build those five simulator bays. And it's a very, very low number. And, you know, I'd have to get your opinion on what you thought about those bays. I know you didn't get to swing in them, but
0: they look professional to me.
1: Yeah. And they're some of the only full finish bays in town too. So it's fully upholstered panels, tongue and groove, butcher block countertops, full T-line turf throughout, you know, so it's, they were meant to feel like more high-end bays, but then again, it's paired with a much lower cost, and that's not even something we've mentioned yet, I guess, but those full access memberships, they're $100 a month, you know.
0: That's it. Yep. The floor plan, the layout, did you go through several options as you probably drew it out, I'm sure. Do I want this area to be the weight training, this area to be the bays? Does this mesh with this? All those things.
1: Yeah, it was interesting to try to figure that out. Actually, just granted the layout of shop condos, right? I couldn't completely tear down the walls between the bays. Some of them have utilities going through them. The majority of them don't. However, one of the things you had to keep in mind is you need mirror space. And I happen to be in one of the units that's right along the roadside, and I have overhead doors and exit doors on both ends. Mm-hmm. So then the only mirror space I have is the adjacent walls. You know what I mean? So that's kind of why the openings are not fully blown out through the facility. But one of the other really, really important things I had to try to figure out over there was the parking, right? So, you came in on one side of the building that has, you know, Bluetooth access with your phone. You can also get in on the other side of the building. So that's why the lobby is laid out the way that it is. So it doesn't matter which door you come in. But but then aside from that, it was kind of just flow, right? I mean, I wanted the golf.
0: Flow, that's the word I was looking for.
1: Yeah, I wanted the golf bays on one end so that you don't have to, you know, you don't necessarily have to listen to balls hitting the impact screen when you're on the gym side, because I've got music playing over there. I don't play music on the golf side. You know what I mean? So everything was put where it is for a reason. And it ended up working out really well. I guess that's my opinion anyways. So I'm very, very happy with how things turned out.
0: So a membership, you get a card that gets you in the door?
1: Not even. You're using your phone. So
0: okay, you're using a phone.
1: Yep.
0: But you must be camered up because you can't be there 24 hours a day.
1: Yeah. And that was another thing I did very intentionally, right? So as soon as you walk in the door, you see an 85-inch TV behind the counter with all the cameras on it. So, and I do that so that people know, obviously, that the facility is secure. And I want you to feel safe, you know what I mean? So if it's not staffed, or if I'm not around or don't have any part-time employees around, I want you to be aware that the facility is secure, you know what I mean? And then also if anything were to ever happen, you know, like you can see the cameras, you know what I mean? So that was done very intentionally. So, but yeah, everything is very autonomous. Like if you wanted to go there right now and get a day pass, you can do it in the parking lot and you can get in right away. And then you're all set up and good to go. You get an email that explains everything to you. It's Bluetooth access with the app. So
0: young entrepreneurs love it.
1: Yep.
0: Love it.
1: Yeah.
0: Congratulations.
1: Yeah. Appreciate it.
0: That's good stuff. You know, new ideas that makes the world go around.
1: Yep.
0: That's Ty Zakowski. He's owner operator of Birdies Athletic Club and more. Is it birdiesathleticclub.com?
1: Yes.
0: Yep. Okay. For the website.
1: Yep.
0: And obviously do the Google machine. You'll get right to it.
1: Yep.
0: That'll do it for this edition of the Golf Show. This is Jeff Kopack. Until next week, hit them straight.
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4: He has become,
5: right.
4: I mean, everybody sees him on television with the Wild. But when I saw him behind the counter and Dad wasn't there, he didn't seem to be that committed. Well, and I love you, Kevin.
5: Yeah. There are some people that think you should be committed, but that's a whole other story in itself. But I'll stick up for you on that one. I'll sign the papers, though, as well. It's great to talk to Kevin Gore. We'll take a short break. We'll come back. We got another hour to go. It's Tee to Green. Our next guest is going to be Travis Milliman. 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I think they're still looking for volunteers. 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We'll hope to see you there as well. We'll take a short break. We'll come back with more. We're broadcasting live from McGregor. It's a spectacular facility. It's Minnesota National. A Joel Goldstrand design. Back with more after this. Tee to Green, brought to you by Ping and by our friends at Second Swing.
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5: Hour number two, a tee to green on the Common Man, Dan Cole, the official unofficial ambassador to Minnesota Golf. Craig, where'd Craig go? He disappeared. He'll be back shortly.
4: Something we said?
5: Yeah, maybe it was

0: another reason when you see a club come out from Ping, you the understood premise within the Pingdom is it needs to beat the previous club. It needs to have a reason why it's better. And so going back on the foundational knowledge of why golf clubs perform the way they do, we have a really good leg to stand on when we say, hey, this is going to be better for this reason. We've tested it. We predicted it before we made the club. We tested it. It matched our expectations. And, yeah, so it's paramount to everything we do. I'm in there every day.
1: Well, you know, you mentioned that what you have there basically explains how a golf club works. I need to know how a golf club works. Maybe I should go there, because if you'd see me play, you would think I don't know how a golf club works. But that's another story in itself. What about, I just received my, I'm so excited, Santa Claus, Christmas came early in May. I have a Scottsdale Tech Catch Onset Putter. And explain to me why the technology is so different and why.
0: Yeah, I mean, I think there's a lot of putters out in the marketplace right now that look a certain way, that have this cool story about minimal torque, or our Scottsdale Tech Alley Blue or Catch Onset, the ones you're referring to there is Onset. Maybe we'll start there. We call our putters Onset. It is not zero torque. We actually like torque at Ping. We think that, and this is going back to, we have a ton of documents in the P3 light in our Carson's knowledge library to show why people respond to torque. And so we like torque at Ping. When we talk about putters, people have heard the different stroke types that we have. Hopefully you've heard the different stroke types, right? There's a straight arc, a slide arc, a strong arc. Those are just really good ways to classify different amounts of torque. And what we try to do at Ping when we design putters, we design them to these different stroke types, is we try to match up what a player's torque is. Because everyone, if you have a ton of rotation in your stroke, which studies show 99% of people have some amount of rotation in their stroke, that we want to be able to match you to a putter that will unlock the most potential for you. So we have a ton of research going back to the knowledge library. When we give someone that has a strong arc rotation, right, someone that has a ton of face angle rotation during their putting stroke, if we give them a putter that is designed for someone who has minimal rotation, they're still going to deliver the club with a lot of rotation. It's actually kind of this weird phenomenon. It's very hard to change someone's putting stroke. We just try to match it up to something that they do really well. And so that's where the Onset comes in. We actually have our Onset putters have torque. We want to make sure that when someone has rotation in their stroke, we're matching it up to torque. So Onset for us is basically placing the shaft in front of the CG. When you displace the shaft from the CG, right, the CG is basically the center of mass of the golf club. When we put our shaft in that golf club, we have always tried to put it in front of the CG for, one, creating torque. So we can, as a golfer, you can feel that torque and resist that torque, the interaction between you and the club. But also, we want to make sure we're pulling the CG, if that makes sense. So if we have the shaft in front of the CG, we're ensuring, and this is Carson's principle, that's why when he designed his early putters, he always had the shaft in front of the head, right, the offset hosel. Plumber's neck on an answer, right? The shaft is in front of the CG of the putter. It always has been for him since kind of the early days there. And so what he was really trying to profess there was that when you're pulling the CG, you're creating a bunch of stability. So when we do our Onset putters, we're trying to put that shaft, it is back from the face, which we'll talk about has its unique advantages, but we're also pulling the CG. And the kind of practical real-life examples of that have stuck in my head are, when you're towing a boat, right? Let's say you have a truck and a boat, you're going up. I know you guys are in Minnesota. I hear there's 10,000 lakes there. I'm assuming there's some boats up there too. When you have your truck and you're towing your boat, it's super easy when you're towing. Imagine the truck is your shaft and that boat is your CG. When you're going forward, that boat goes wherever you go, right? It's just following where your truck is going. It creates a ton of stability, right? If you ever throw that truck in reverse and you try to back it down a boat ramp, effectively at that point you're pushing the CG. And anyone that has done that, anyone that's towed a trailer or tried to back up a trailer knows that it requires a ton of precision to be able to direct the motion repeatedly, accurately. A lot of frustration involved in that. And so we take the same premise when it comes to designing our putters. Treat the CG that we talked about as the boat as being in the center of the golf club, and we want to make sure that our truck or our shaft is in front of it so that when we're pulling the CG, it creates stability. It kind of comes back in line with where you're pulling it. Another great example is

0: wheelbarrow. This is actually one that Carson loved to use, and so I like to honor him and say it the same way. His premise was, okay, you have a wheelbarrow loaded up with a bunch of dirt, and you're at your house, and you're in the street, and you are pushing the wheelbarrow, right? The wheelbarrow is your CG. You are the pusher or the shaft, right? And when you come up to a curb and you try to push it up the curb, what happens?
1: Tips to the side.
0: Tips to the side. It's really insane. Well, you can do it if you're very precise and you come at the exact right angle. You can get it up on that curb, but it takes some, like, skill. What happens if you pull that wheelbarrow? You turn around, you pull it up onto the curb. It's pretty easy. It follows where you're trying to pull it from. And so that's, in the two kind of real-world examples, that's what we treat onset as. So when you see a putter out there in the market and we're designated as onset, we're trying to create stability. We're trying to have you pull the CG. So it might the shaft might not be in the place it's always been, in that low heel region, but it still is applying Carson's engineering physics.
2: Travis, good morning.
0: Those are new putters here. What's that?
2: I'm sorry. What I was looking for was your opinion on the golf ball rollback. What that does to your particular job on trying to figure things out.
0: Yeah, I think the golf ball rollback supposedly coming in a couple of years is going to be an interesting time for us. We don't make a golf ball. Ping doesn't make a golf ball. We used to a while back, way before my time. And so it's going to be interesting. I know that there are some balls out on tour that are being played right now from some other staff players. And so it's kind of, for us, we're still evaluating it. It's going to be, without getting into too much detail into how we're going to solve that problem or that challenge, I think going back to the fundamentals of how golf clubs and golf balls interact, we have a ton of knowledge on that. And so once we get a golf ball, we see what those kind of come out like. We're gonna have a pretty good engineering solution to match the performance.
3: Travis, one of the things I think that's fascinating through the history of golf equipment is materials. So, you know, I drove up here this morning through pine forests. You know, we used to make golf clubs out of trees, and then all of a sudden steel came into play, then titanium came into play, then composites came into play. Talk about that evolution and that progression from what you've experienced to what you guys are working on a daily basis.
0: Yeah, that's a great question. I think, obviously, as I mentioned before, my golf experience started very much into the titanium era. We were already in the titanium era when I started playing golf, but kind of the foundation as to why the golf industry has shifted from these different materials over time, we can go through. So, as you mentioned, club started as persimmon woods. It was a really good way to, as a craftsman, be able to carve something out of a solid material. I know that over time there was kind of laminate designs they carved themselves out of. And that was kind of the early foundation of woodwoods, which is ironic because we still call them woods from that time. And so just looking at the history of Ping, we had woodwoods for a long time, and as you saw Karsten start to evolve those designs, he wanted to create more discretionary mass. He wanted to save mass because when you have a woodwood, it's solid, right? It's a solid core, and you can only make it so big for the weight that you have, right? A driver is typically around 200 grams, raw weight. And so 200 grams in wood, you can't make it very big. And so his premise was, okay, let's start to hollow out the wood. So if you looked at some of those Zing woods back in the day, they had those steel sole plates on the bottom. Those sole plates actually covered up a hollow. He would take a drill press and core out the center of each and every one of those woods. So what he was trying to do was create more mass and more freedom. So that over time then gravitated from wood into steel, where you can go from, something that we wanted to create more mass savings. We wanted to make a hollow structure, and what we wanted to do with that mass was basically put it more at the perimeter. So as you start to go from a wood that's solid core, all of your mass is in the center of the golf club. Carson was an innovator in his time about creating perimeter weighting. As you go from wood to steel, you basically created a hollow core, which you could put all of the mass at the perimeter. And what that does for functionally for golfers, it creates more forgiveness. You can make a thinner face, right? Typically wood is solid. A steel driver would have been, it had a much, much thinner face to it, so you get more ball speed. You get a higher MLI product, so more forgiveness. So it goes faster and goes straighter. And then as material has continued to be evolved in golf, we went from steel to titanium, which is an interesting one because titanium is actually a weaker material than steel, but it is much, much lighter than steel. It's about roughly, let's say, about half the density of steel, a little bit more than half the density. And so what we like to, how we've classified it is it has a really good strength to weight ratio. So it's really strong for how light it is. It's not quite as strong as steel, but it is way lighter than steel. And so essentially what we could do with that was make it the golf club even bigger. And once again, as you make the golf club bigger, your MOI goes up. And so players tend to hit more fairways. And it saved more and more mass that would then we could use to strategically place in different areas that would even add more forgiveness. King has been a big fan of going low and back with our back weight, with our CG shifter, because that creates the highest MOI condition. And so that was really good for doing that. And now we're more into the composite era. We have a lot of composite in our golf clubs. The G440K driver we launched earlier this year has two panels of composite, one on the crown, one on the sole. And the premise is still very much the same. We want to create more forgiveness. And so we're saving that material in titanium, and we're shifting some of that to composite. I won't say that we're going to shift everything to composite because composite, like I said, from steel to titanium, composite is weaker than titanium, as titanium is weaker than steel. But we're trying to put it in areas that are less functional for performance, right? Crown and the sole. There's not a whole lot of people hitting the golf ball in the crown of the driver or the sole, hopefully not the sole of the driver. So those are areas that we can save mass and put a, technically speaking, weaker material in, but functionally we don't need the stiffness in those sole and crown regions for durability reasons. So yeah, as we gravitated over from woodwoods to steel to titanium to composite, everything is an effort to create lighter structures that save more mass that then we can use to put into better areas for forgiveness. At the same time, yields more speed. So does that kind of jive with what your expectations were as well?
2: Yeah, that would cover everything.
3: Well, if you're comfortable hitting it farther and straighter, then obviously G440K is a good choice because of titanium and because of composite, to oversimplify things.
1: It's quite simple. Our guest is Travis Milliman. He's the Ping Senior Design Engineering Manager down in the desert. You know, Travis, when hybrids first came onto the scene, they were all the rage. I still play them, but I'm seeing fewer of those in people's bags. They now seem to be gravitating more toward, you know, even, you know, instead of a 3-wood, they're playing a 4-wood. And now instead of a hybrid, they might be playing a 7-wood. And there's even players playing 9-woods, and not just recreationally, but on tour as well. Why are we going now from hybrids kind of being all the rage to now sort of going back to fairway woods or fairway metal?
0: I think the most common fairway wood back in the day, even 5 years ago, was the 3-wood. Everyone has a 3-wood. And I think as consumers and fitters have gotten better at fitting our golf clubs, I'm just going to talk to Ping specifically. As we've changed our designs over time, we've actually gotten more and more data on how people can play their best, and a lot of people struggle with getting the ball in the air with fairway woods. And so we've actually seen this shift where the fastest players out there play 3-woods. As you move down in loft, or down in speed, I should say, the lowest lofted fairway wood people might play is a 5-wood, right? And so if you're going to play a 5-wood, what does that gap well to? And a lot of people now are playing a 5-wood, a 9-wood, or a 4-wood and a 7-wood. And I think it had this weird taboo, probably we've made 7-woods for a long time. It had this weird taboo that, oh, the best players in the world don't play them. I'm not going to play them either. And I think as the PGA Tour players gotten better and more informed on their golf clubs, the 7-wood is a very common play on the PGA Tour right now. A lot of people play it because it goes higher than a hybrid. It lands softer than a hybrid and has typically just a little bit more spin than a hybrid. And so those players playing it out on tour, they're hitting that into par fives a lot of the time, and they want to have the ability to stop it on the green. And so those players, then the average golfers like all of us, are watching those people play, and we're like, wow, if it's good for them, it could be good for me. And we've always thought it's a really good solution for someone that needs more speed, someone that needs more height, more stopping power. when we design our fairways and we design our hybrids and we design our irons, we actually want them to gap together. So our irons, typically our lowest lofted irons, most commonly now is probably a 5-iron in a lot of people's sets, will be the lowest launching of the three. They're just heavier. The shafts are heavier. They're shorter. As we move in from an iron to an hybrid, we typically add a little bit of length. So the hybrids are a little bit longer. They're that metalwood style, right? So it's that steel construction. So you get a little bit more ball speed, a little bit more spin, a little bit more height. And then as we move from the hybrid to the fairwood, we build them even longer. The shaft is even longer. The heads are even bigger. And so what that ultimately does is get the ball in the air even better. And so the players that have shifted from hybrids to fairwoods, those highest lofted fairwoods, they're doing it because they need more height and they need more stopping power when it comes to the green. And so we've definitely seen a shift in the industry. Fairway woods are probably, high-lofted fairway woods are some of the hottest clubs out there in terms of year-over-year growth. I think for Ping specifically, if I look back at even the recent weeks and months, our 7-woods have been outselling our 3-woods because people just need a ton of help getting the ball in the air, and that person who is well-fit into a 3-wood is becoming more and more rare as fittings have gotten better.
1: But my question for you would be, because I know I used to play all fairway woods. Heck, I had 1 through 15 in my bag. It's a long story, and it's not worth getting into now. And now I have trouble hitting a fairway wood at all. But if the 3-wood, let's say your 3-wood, you're a player that can hit a 220, 230, but how if you replace that with a 4-wood, to me it just seems logical. And, I'm from Detroit. The way we learn to count Detroit is 0-1, 0-2, 0-3. That 4-wood is not going to travel as far as the 3-wood, and the 7-wood certainly isn't going to go as far as a 4-wood. So how do I make up for that distance? Is there a way to do that, or am I just doomed to, just going to have to hit my driver farther? Does that make sense?
0: Yeah, that's a great question. Yeah, so we actually find the theory behind a 15-degree 3-wood, it will always go farther than a 17-degree 4-wood. For some players, for the fastest players out there, that's true. The 3-wood has more distance potential. But at a certain point in time, at a certain club head speed, the 4-wood actually will go farther because it has more loft. You'll be the ball will stay in the air longer. Some people, if they don't have enough speed, and it is user-dependent based on how you deliver loft, like your angle of attack, your club head speed, at a certain point in time, the 4-wood will go farther than the 3-wood, even though it has more loft, the ball will just stay in the air more and have a little bit more spin. So we actually find that the 4-wood could be the longest fairway wood in your bag. The 3-wood just doesn't get in the air, doesn't stay in the air. And so the same thing with that 7-wood is that you're always trying to pair when you have higher lofted fairway woods. And I've been a fairway wood designer for the last 5 years or so. And so as you have higher lofted fairway woods, you're actually just trying to gap those to your longest fairway wood. So it's not trying to maximize distance on the 7-wood. That 7-wood has a unique use case. You're trying to get something in the air to stop. Whereas a 3-wood, you could be using that, or 4-wood, you could be using that off the tee. You're trying to push it out there as far as you can. So we think that 7-wood is really good for gapping and for height and for stopping. So I wouldn't really look at it like, hey, it's going shorter than my 5-wood, because for some players, it actually could go the same distance depending on how much speed you have. Does that make sense?
1: Yeah, it makes sense, Travis. Well, for me, I'm not only do I have 4 years of college eligibility remaining, but I have 2 of high school. So, but for somebody like me, it still makes sense. Thanks for joining us. We really appreciate you taking time out from your schedule to do that. Go back to the laboratory with your Petri dishes and all your beakers, and keep working on improving golf clubs so that it can make the game a little bit more simple for the rest of us.
3: So let me ask you this question. After we've had Travis here with us, are we even interested in talking to Marty again?
1: I think Marty is going to be put out to pasture.
3: He's like
1: a persimmon wood or a hickory shafted club. He's no longer useful to us. And you can tell him we said that. Travis, thanks.
0: No.
1: Right. Thanks again for your time.
0: Thank
1: we appreciate
0: you so much
1: it.
0: For having me. Yeah.
1: You bet. Travis Milliman, he's the Ping Senior Design Engineering Manager. We'll come back. We're at Minnesota National. Talk with some of the folks here. Talk about Minnesota National. 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I'm transitioning, I think I told you. 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

0: We're here at Minnesota National in McGregor, just a hop, skip, and a jump up Highway 65. Take a left on 210, then jump back on 65 right, and you're about 7 minutes away or 7 miles away. It could be 7 minutes depending on how fast you drive. I'm the common man, Dan Cole. Paul Peterson here as well, and Craig Warrion. Excited and delighted to be joined by the Director of Operations here, golf professional Chad Wise, and Director of the Grounds Crew, the Superintendent Brandon Poppin. I hope you guys don't mind that I'm going to spoil your secrets. As a golf pro, you play 36 holes a day and then go home 36 holes a day. All you do to keep a golf course in shape is what?
1: Well, you put a little water on it, it grows, and then you cut it, and then you do it again.
0: And you might use a little,
1: a little turf builder plus weed control.
0: And then, weed control. Why you guys make it seem like your jobs are so complicated. I'm sorry we blew the secret.
2: Well, you know, after doing this for 20-plus years, you can ask all my buddies. They're still convinced all I do is play golf every day, but they often wonder why I'm not better.
0: Yeah, well, that's because you don't get to play every day, right?
2: Yeah. And truth be told, and most golf pros are going to say that they don't get to play a lot of golf, but I think most of them would say they could play as much as they care to, right, or as much as they want to. But, you know, the opportunity is there. Just sometimes we don't take advantage as much as we should, but, I do like to get out there as much as I can. It might be sneaking out for 9 holes here and there, but certainly do like to play.
0: How did you get introduced into the golf? Like a lot of guys, probably early on, right?
2: Yeah, early on. You know, as a kid, I always kind of played on the side, but, I was a baseball player in high school, so same season, I didn't have the opportunity to play golf. But looking back, I wish I may have been better off taking that route. But, always played as a kid and then started working at golf courses through college, starting with washing clubs and carrying clubs and washing carts and doing all that kind of stuff and kind of learning what the business was all about. And then lo and behold, you kind of go from this place to the next and work your way up a little bit. And, here I am at a facility like this and lucky to be here.
0: Yeah. How long have you been here now?
2: This is year 7 for me here at Minnesota National, pushing 24, 25 years in the business here.
0: So. Yeah. You found a good home here because this place is so nice up here, as we've talked about. And Brandon, you've been the superintendent here for...
3: This is season 13.
0: Season 13 for you. And how did... Pull that mic just to pull up a little bit closer. There you go. If I remember correctly, you didn't really get into, like, turf management or agronomy or whatever to do golf courses. Is that right?
3: No, I started here in high school, summer gig.
0: Okay.
3: Unlike Chad, running a weed whip and raking bunkers.
0: Okay.
3: And then just kind of stuck with it. I was up here for a while as an assistant. Went back down to St. Cloud and ran lawn care company for 4 or 5 years.
0: Right. You were in the lawn care. I remember you were in the lawn care business first.
3: Yeah. And now came back up here as superintendent and jumped into the hotel operations on the side.
0: Right. You like it here, right, don't you?
3: We love it here.
0: Yeah, that's really good. Your course is in such good shape right now. I mean, we went out there and played last night, and seriously, the greens are a perfect speed. There's not a blemish on them. And I was talking about, I'd like the attention to detail here, where the collars on the greens are right up against the fringe, and they're cut tight and everything, and it's high class. It's a great golf course.
3: Yeah, we got a great staff. Guys and gals care about the details. You know, they love their job. They love coming here every day, and it shows on the golf course.
0: Yeah,
3: it definitely shows.
0: It's I've been just raving about it because I just love the two. The nines seem to be. I mean, it all blends together beautifully. It all fits, but it seems to be kind of like a two different nines. The back nine is my favorite, and I would put that back nine up to any 9 holes of golf in the state. It is so much fun, and what I like is it has that blend of. You have some short par fours, but then it really, like number 14, for instance. I mean, it's a shorter par four even from the back tee, but then it puts a premium on your approach shots because of the green complexes, and you'll see that on another great hole is number 12. I love number 12, and number 12 gives you so many different options. Brandon, you can hit it a little better. You hit it not only better, but further. You hit it over the marsh area, the wetlands. I had to go up top, but we both ended up being down on the green in two, but so it gives you a lot of different options. You can hit driver there or iron, or as Jeff Lamont did, he hit a 60-yard driver. Well, he just decided to play his wedge first, but you have all those kinds of options on the golf course.
2: Yeah, and that particular hole, number 12, I think, what was it, 2-3 years ago, Brandon, where we cleaned out some trees from the wetland there to make it more of a risk-reward shot, where I think 3 years ago there was trees that would prohibit you from trying to reach the green from the white, blue, black tees. And now you have that option, especially for some of us, and I need a downwind a little bit for myself, but that option is there. It makes that hole kind of a little bit more fun because you have options.
0: One of the more unique holes out here is the par 5 fifth, with which I think is one of my favorite par 5s. You stand up there, and it's intimidating when you look at it, and because you've got probably four, five, six different landing areas. The big hitters can take it right over the top and cut off as much as they want. They can make that probably a pretty short second shot, so they can really attack it. Then a little further left, you can, you got a little bit, you know, you don't have to hit it quite as far, and it just kind of, it's almost like like the face of a clock. You know, at 2 o'clock, you're really cutting off a lot of 12 noon. You're not as much, and I'm going over to 10 or 9 o'clock. But even if you go there, if you get a good second shot, you can still have a shorter iron end. It's an intimidating hole, but it's unique. I've never seen anything like it, and I just am in love with that hole.
2: Yeah, kind of the epitome of risk-reward, right?
0: Yes.
2: You know, if the more you risk off the tee, the more the reward can be on your second shot. Because you can, even from the back tees, you can play that, you know, if you're a longer hitter, you can play that a driver mid-iron and reach it in two. Or you play the safer route off the tee and play around the wetlands, and it turns into a three-shot hole. But to, depending on wind direction and tees you're playing and your ability, it gives you a multitude of different options, and it never plays the same twice, and that's really the fun part about it.
0: 7,200 yards. It's going to host the Minnesota section of the PGA Championship in late August. It's a very prestigious event. It's all the best golf pros in the state playing together, trying to, I think you said they'll take 8 from that to go to the National Championship, and then if you get to play in the National Championship and you play well enough, you're one of the top 20, you play in the PGA Championship. You're excited to bring your peers up here to see this golf course.
2: Yeah, I think it's a big gift for us to have the section championship come here to Minnesota National. I think there's a lot of guys and ladies in our section that have not been here before, where they're going to get their eyes on it for the first time in 2026. And, you know, it's our big event on the calendar. Guys look forward to it, to come up here and spend a few days playing golf. And, you know, it's a great event, and it's a very competitive event, but it's also quite a social event for guys to get away for their clubs and ladies, too, to come up and spend some time with their peers and you know, play some golf. And it's really a fun event that I enjoy going to every year. And we couldn't be more excited to host it here at Minnesota National.
1: The nice part about it, it speaks to the caliber of the golf course.
2: Sure.
1: You know, the Minnesota section is not going to bring that championship to a golf course that won't be able to really feature itself.
2: Sure.
1: To the best players in the state.
0: And that's in late August. In mid-August, you'll be hosting the Minnesota Junior PGA Tournament of Champions. And that, didn't you say that's the best junior players that have won events in the year all come together to play?
2: Yeah, so various age groups and stuff that take part in tournaments across the season through the Junior PGA. Winners of those events get the opportunity to come up here and play in a Tournament of Champions type event up here in mid-August. So. Again, it'll be great to have some of those players up here and the kids and their families come see the place, and we're excited to host.
0: I haven't even mentioned, you know, you have your 18-hole championship golf course, but you have the Savannah 9, which is, I've still have never played it, and Jeff and I were talking, we probably should have played that last night, but that's really popular too, and it's not just it's not an executive 9 holes. There, you got par 4s on there. Do you have a par 5 on there too?
2: Yeah, it's actually a par 33. It's
0: okay.
2: One par 5, 4 4s, and 4 3s.
0: Yeah.
2: So the first hole in the championship course and the first hole in the Savannah are almost mirror each other as their par fives. But the Savannah is a great test. You know, maybe not as long in yardage, but it'll test you, and it'll use every club in your bag as well.
0: You have, we talked about this, you play in state packages here. You have the hotel at Crossroads. You can, what, 80 people can... You got 80 heads in beds if you fill the hotel.
2: Fill the place.
0: And you have shuttles to the golf course, so if you want to stay there. 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It's a steal. It really is.
3: It's a great deal. And we've got some great on-site lodging here at the golf course. But the hotel is giving us an opportunity to kind of get more of those twos and fours and people that may not want to rent a full house to themselves to come up at a reasonable price, a great price, experience the facility, experience the area, and get up here and play some golf.
0: The log cabin off of tee box number 5 that we were talking about, We went upstairs, because I stayed there last summer, and I finally did pay you. Just so you know, I finally did pay. It took me a while to get the money because I kept saying, yeah, okay, I'll get it to you. I'll get it to you. I'll get it 9 months later. Where's? And they didn't ask. You didn't ask for a dime, but I finally paid them off. So, you know, just remember that. I owe you money, too, I think. Anyway, we went. I looked at the whole place. How many beds do you have upstairs? You can sleep like 30 people in that place.
3: Yeah, we got, I think there's five queens or something upstairs up in the... It's a house for a group that wants to, you know, have a good time.
0: Yeah, and then you have the patio 14.
3: Yeah, right off 14th Tee.
0: Yep.
3: That house is, it's got two queen beds in the bedrooms, built for a group of eight or four couples, all with their own bathroom, sense of privacy.
0: Full kitchen.
3: Full kitchen. Great neighbors.
0: Yeah.
3: Great.
0: Yeah, right. You live next door. Here's what I'll tell you. If you're at patio 14 and you look to your right out toward the lake and you'll see the 15th green, that's where the common man made an ace 2 years ago on that hole. So you can experience that if you stay up at patio 14 as well.
1: Is there a plaque?
2: I was just going to say, we need to get a plaque.
0: Well, you know what? I asked Brandon if he would do it. He said he would. So I'm going to have one made, and we're going to get it in there, and it's going to be
1: so much
0: fun.
1: You know, you made comment when we first started the show that we're in the middle of nowhere. And then we talked about, well, Duluth is there, Brainerd's there, the Virginia, Grand Rapids is there. In essence, we're not in the middle of nowhere. We're in the center of the universe.
3: Yeah, it's great. It really is. It's,
1: yeah,
3: it's you can get here in a reasonable time frame. You can make it a day trip or a weekend or a one night stay.
1: I mean, 2 hours and 20 minutes from Eden Prairie.
3: Yep.
1: To get here this morning.
3: Yep.
0: If people want to book a player's play and stay package or even just come up for a day, or if they wanted you to do weddings and events and such like that, if they want more information, what's the best way to do it?
3: MinnesotaNational.com. That'll get you the information that you need. Angie Sampson is great at her job. She's our events and lodging coordinator. She will take care of you. She will set up your event, your play and stay, work out all the details. She is great at that personal touch.
0: Guys, thanks for having us. We appreciate it. Seriously, roll at the red carpet for us again, and it's a first-class facility. 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We'll take a short break, come back, wrap it up. 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
21: 2022. This is 2026. We're going to leave that conversation in 2022. But, yeah, we're going to leave it in 2022.
22: That's a no, right? He knows that's never happening. I think is that what it is, the reality, that he knows he's not getting a fully guaranteed deal. Look, at some point in time, I think a quarterback will get a fully guaranteed deal. I'll be honest, with all due respect to Lamar Jackson, he's not going to be the first quarterback, all right? He's not going to be the first quarterback. And I'll be honest, like I think Lamar gets hated on way too much, but I'll be honest, based on his playing style, he is one of the last quarterbacks that I'm considering giving a fully guaranteed contract to. There's a few other quarterbacks I would consider, and even then I'd have hesitation, but there's no chance he's the quarterback that's getting the first fully guaranteed deal. Absolutely not.
23: Yeah, Lamar, if you want a fully guaranteed contract, you need to pick up a baseball, and you need to pick up a bat, and you need to learn how to hit a curveball, because then you can get a fully guaranteed contract just by switching sports.
22: That's the sounds of the week. All right, up next, we'll stick with the NFL calendar about to turn to June. An update on A.J. Brown and where he could be headed. And should we expect a trade to happen right when the calendar turns to June? That's next here on Westwood One Sports.
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0: 10 here, though. Bills rush 4. Hurts steps away from trouble. Not out of the woods yet. Throws on the run, and it is blocked. A.J. Brown in traffic and a first down.
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2: Heard A.J. Brown come up with a big catch there against the Bills last year. That call from Kevin Burkhardt over on Fox. Alex Gould, Austin Huff with you. 1 o'clock out east here on BetMGM Game Day. 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You can interact with us. Chat over there. Our producer's keeping an eye on the chat if you've got some input on anything we're talking about today on the show. Plus, you can tweet or message us on Instagram as well, at Alex Gould, at Austin Huff. And don't forget, you can listen to the show on affiliates across the country over on the Westwood One Sports app, Odyssey app, and on Sirius XM channel 375 as well. Coming up in about 20 minutes, we'll get to what I love about college football and college sports is the coach trash talk more than any other professional league. We don't get NFL coaches talking too much trash. Occasionally, you get Matt LaFleur, Ben Johnson with a little bit of that. But usually, it's college coaches. And we got this week between Joey McGuire at Texas Tech and Steve Sarkisian down at Texas, and I love it, and we'll get into some college sports coming up in just a bit. But let's continue talking NFL. The reason why you heard that A.J. Brown catch is because it's May 30th today, which means we're just a couple days away from the calendar turning to June 1, and how many times, Austin, over the last, I don't know, 4 months have we heard, all right, check back in June 1, post-June 1 trade candidate, A.J. Brown. Well, we're basically there, and there was a report from Ian Rappaport in the last day or two that the Patriots now are refusing to offer a first-round pick in the negotiation to acquire A.J. Brown. Now, this could all just be just that, a negotiation tactic at this point in time, right, where now that they know the deadline and the time for the trade really to happen, now suddenly they're going to act like they're not willing to give up the pick and try to pressure the Philadelphia Eagles. Do you think that the Eagles will now not get a first-round pick for A.J. Brown, whether it's from the Patriots or another team?
3: Never underestimate the powers of one Howie Roseman, the GM of the Philadelphia Eagles. I mean, you could argue that Howie Roseman is the A.J. Brown of GMs. Like, he's asking for a first-round pick for A.J. Brown, and I think he's well within his right to. Like, I think A.J. Brown is worth a first-round pick. Like, and I don't think he should waver on that stance. If the New England Patriots are going to balk in the 11th hour and say, oh, yeah, well, actually, we're not going to give up a first-round pick for A.J., okay. There's 31 other teams that probably, you know, and maybe not 31 other teams that would, but there are 31 other teams to at least pick up the phone and call, right? Like, I'm sure, a Buffalo, maybe even a Kansas City would potentially be willing to pay that steep price for A.J. Brown. Because to me, A.J. Brown is worth more than a first-round pick. Yes, he's getting up there in age, but he's still got it. And I think the immediate impact that he would bring to a locker room and to a wide receiver room is far greater than the coin flip that a first-round draft pick could get you, no matter where you're picking. So I think it's a no-brainer. Howie Roseman should stand his ground and make sure that he gets a first-round pick out of the Patriots, and don't let them do this to you, Howie. Don't back out, all right? Look, you fleeced the Titans to get A.J. Brown. Now it's time you fleece someone else to get rid of him.
2: Yeah, I don't even think a first-round pick is fleecing anybody. I'm kind of with you that the value of A.J. Brown, I think this is just a tactic right now for the Patriots trying to play hardball and see if they can't get away with not giving up a first this year. And as our guest pointed out last hour, maybe it ends up being a 2028 first-round pick, which doesn't have the same value given the fact that most people believe the 2027 draft class is going to be top tier, you know, whether it's wide receivers directly, whether it's the quarterback class, you name it. Now, I think the teams that would be a candidate to trade for A.J. Brown are all contenders, right? I'd be really surprised if a team that, you know, maybe is a fringe playoff team or less is going to trade for A.J. Brown. To me, this is – a team that's a contender already that's trying to get over the hump. It's the Patriots, of course, who are just in the Super Bowl. It would be, I don't think they'll do it because they got DJ Moore, but it would have been like the Buffalo Bills, right? You mentioned Kansas City. I agree with you. I think it's unlikely, but they definitely would be a potential fit given their wide receiver situation even beyond 2026, and they certainly view themselves as a contender in 2026 as well. And so I think it's probably – I think there's probably 5 to 8 teams that are truly realistic scenarios for A.J. Brown. I think we all still expect him to get moved. I think listen to these comments from Jalen Hurts. There's no way A.J. Brown and Jalen Hurts are playing together in 2026. So the leverage is on, yes, the Eagles can play hardball, but the leverage is also still with some of these other teams. Listen to Jalen Hurts from earlier in the week.
4: You know, we're focused on learning the offense. It really doesn't change in terms of our approach to improve. You know, there's an if, obviously been a lingering thing, but you know, nothing can replace all the greatness that we achieved together.
3: Yeah, they're done.
2: He also was asked the question and took a sip of water and joked that I took a sip at the right time or whatever. It's just like they're done with each other. They're done. They both know it for months. They know this relationship is over. And he's right. They of course won a Super Bowl together and had success, but it's time to move on. And this happens in sports. It happens in personal relationships, and that's what's happening here with the Eagles and A.J. Brown and Jalen Hurts.
3: Yeah, sometimes it happens in marriages, and nobody knows that better than New England currently this offseason. I just feel like, I think this is going to lead this move that we thought was going to happen at the strike of midnight, like Cinderella's, stagecoach turning back into a pumpkin. We thought it was going to be magically AJ Brown was going to appear in a Patriots jersey at the stroke of midnight on June 1st. But I think this is going to drag out, and the longer it drags out, I think you're going to get some other teams rumored this upcoming week, you know, especially Tuesday, if it drags out into Wednesday, other teams are going to step up and be like, well, hey, you know, what are you asking? A first round pick? Yeah, we could.
2: Wait,
3: we
2: so
3: could
2: you
3: offer
2: think
3: that.
2: He gets traded this week, though? I think there's a scenario where it drags closer to 4th of July.
3: Oh, really? Okay. I mean, yeah. I mean, it's possible, I guess. Like it's, but I think the longer that it drags out, I think the other teams are going to make their way, only making these waters even murkier. I think it's going to be, you know, way harder. It's going to be a bigger uphill battle for the New England Patriots. And if they're adamant on not spending a first-round pick, I think it's going to be to their detriment.
2: Yeah, I mean, the Eagles don't want to have, I don't think, this lingering when they get to training camp. I think they would like for it to be done at that point in time and not to have to answer questions about it anymore. But at the same time, you know, injuries happen that causes a team to be more desperate, or you get a better look at some young players and you feel like you got to go make a move. I would be surprised if it gets to end of July, which would be training camp for 99% of the National Football League. But I don't know if it's happening this week. I kind of hear what you're saying about it lingering, but when you were saying Tuesday or Wednesday, I think next week would be almost surprising at this point in time. If it's a team other than the Patriots, how about that?
3: Like, sure.
2: If it's the Patriots, to me, it'll be next week. But if it all of a sudden is this other team that comes in, I think that would be weeks from now.
3: Yeah, and I don't know. I mean, what do you think? Do you think the Patriots cave and they ultimately offer up that first round? Say, you know what? All right, fine. Here's your first round. Give us A.J. Brown. Or
2: I do.
3: You do?
2: Yeah, I do. I think, but it could be what our guest suggested, which is, maybe it's a 2028 first and a third, right? And a mid round pick that's this year or something to level it out. But I do think you're not getting A.J. Brown for anything less than a first round pick.
3: Yeah, I mean, I think he's well worth that price. I mean, like he's still producing. He's still, you know, he's got incredible hands. Like he's as good as a sure thing at that position as you can get. And and if I'm an Eagles fan, look, I'm kind of putting my hands behind my head, kicking my feet up on the desk, Ferris Bueller style, and I'm just waiting this out because I am trusting with all of my heart the works of Howie Roseman, and I think he's going to figure this out, and he's going to get the Eagles in as good of a place as you can get for any team that trades away A.J. Brown. In fact, I'd be willing to bet that the Eagles will be in much better standing after trading away A.J. Brown than the Titans were.
2: I would say that. I'm just trying to think about the Eagles without A.J. Brown, because as bad as it was, we all still know his potential. So now you look at this season, and we've talked a lot about the NFC East the last couple weeks. You know my feeling about the Giants in that division as well and where things are at. The big question for them is going to be more about Jalen Hurts and the buy-in with their offensive coordinator than it is going to be Devontae Smith and

0: is out the door, Devonta's going to really have to kind of step up in a way that really we haven't seen at the NFL level since college, where he is the guy. But it will help to have Mekhi Lemon out there. But again, a rookie wide receiver, you don't know what you're going to get. You don't know if Mekhi Lemon is going to be able to fill the void that A.J. Brown will leave in his dust. And then they've got like Hollywood Brown and Dontavian Wicks. They've got like other, decent pass catchers. But it really will be Devonta Smith's room to command.
1: So Devonta Smith last year was a 1,000-yard receiver, 77 catches, 113 targets, which was his second most in his NFL career. He's had a 1,000-yard season in 3 years since he's been in the league, 3 of the 5 years, whatever. So it's not, the question is, can he go from being a 1,000-yard guy to suddenly he's at 1,250, 1,300-yard guy? You do that, that suddenly gets you in that top 10, top 8 wide receiver category. You know, I think for years we always had 1,000 yards as like that benchmark.
0: Yeah.
1: Now that we have an extra game and all that, like 1,000 yards, I'm not saying it's a bad season by any means, but it's kind of like, okay, that used to be like, oh my gosh,
0: right,
1: 1,000-yard wide receiver. And now it's like, okay, if you're one of the pretty good receivers, you're a 1,000-yard wide receiver. The question is, are you a 1,200-yard receiver? That starts to put you into the categories where the, Amon-Ra's and obviously Ja'Marr Chase's, et cetera. You got to be well north of 1,200 plus yards for that.
0: Yeah, inflation even hits wide receiver stats, right? Like a movie used to cost $5 to go to. Now we're like, oh wow, you can get, I just got a movie ticket for $12. That's, that's pretty cheap, like that's saving a penny. Same thing with the, you're right. Like there's the extra game, which is, it does require more than just hitting that 1K threshold.
1: Yeah, I was thinking, we've talked off air a lot about, fantasy football and Survivor and things like that. And I was trying to look over at a couple of the apps, even like the projections for a guy like Devonta Smith here in 2026. And right now, it looks like if I pull it up, I'll use Sleeper, for example. It's just one fantasy site that's popular that people use. They have him ranked. Last year, he was the 21st wide receiver in football from a statistical standpoint overall. And so, like, that's what we're saying. All right, he's 21st. Pretty good receiver, nothing to complain about, but can he elevate himself to where he's a top 10, top 15 wide receiver? I think that's going to be the big, the big question moving forward for him. Like, what do you think is realistic? Because he had 77, as I said, catches for 1,000 yards, just over 1,000 yards, 4 touchdowns across 16 games. If you take A.J. Brown out of the picture, yes, you add in, as you pointed out, Dontavian Wicks or Hollywood Brown and the top draft pick and Mekhi Lemon. But Devonta Smith, is it fair to say, all right, give me 1,200? Like, is that a fair number? Or is that more about, hey, is Jalen Hurts capable of getting you that number as well?
0: Yeah.
1: Is he going to buy in to the offense? Because we can talk all we want about Devonta Smith, but I think the big question that I have about the Eagles is Jalen Hurts, honestly.
0: Yeah, which is funny to say for a guy who's literally a former Super Bowl MVP.
1: Sure.
0: It's really just based off of, you hear it every year on the NFL is the what have you done for me lately league, right? And last year was not a great year for Jalen Hurts. But it's, we're not that far removed from this being one of the most explosive offenses in football. And it is funny because it's like, I think just from a wide receiver standpoint alone, if you isolate it and put him on a pedestal, like, yeah, Devonta Smith, you should command 1,200 yards minimum going into next year. Now with A.J. Brown gone, you're going to need that because, again, the question mark that is around, look, I think Mekhi Lemon's going to add some explosiveness to that position. But just when you lose a talent like A.J. Brown, there's going to be a question mark at that position. And so whether or not Devonta can step up, but the real question that, yeah, you're right, should be asked is, can Jalen Hurts produce that? Can Jalen Hurts get better by losing AJ Brown, which is essentially what we're asking? Like, Jalen Hurts needs it. The Eagles need it. And it's an even bigger uphill battle than he had than going into last year.
1: Hurts 15th best odds over at BetMGM, if you bet over there at BetMGM for MVP, 33-1. But there are 14 quarterbacks with better odds in the NFL to win MVP than him. And that's in large part to, the counting stats that are going to be tricky for him. We all know, go back, I don't know, it's probably been 3 years now, guys, at least. But prior to his injury, he was in line to win MVP. Patrick Mahomes ended up winning it that year. But he was in position. He couldn't stay healthy, and it hurt him. Other than that, his stats are nowhere near what you expect from an MVP.

0: and he's been a Super Bowl MVP, but overall season MVP. I thought that was interesting that there's 14 quarterbacks, though, with better odds. Like, we all know the normal names. Nobody's surprised. Josh Allen's the favorite. Mm-hmm. Lamar, Drake May, Joe Burrow, Mahomes up there. But these are guys that are in front of him. Sam Darnold has better odds to win MVP. Brock Purdy, Jaden Daniels, Trevor Lawrence, Caleb Williams, Jordan Love. Jalen Hurts is in the same grouping as Bo Nix, Jared Goff, and then there's a huge drop-off to C.J. Stroud and Jackson Dart. When it comes to MVP odds. But I just, even at 33-1, I don't think you can convince me to throw any money on Jalen Hurts' MVP season. I just don't think the stats are going to be there for him.
1: No, I agree with that. And I mean, obviously, I think Jalen Hurts is well within that ranking to based off of what he showed last year. It's like, yeah, okay, that's where you're at right now, Jalen Hurts. Can he be better than that? For sure. He certainly can. But will he? That's yet to be determined. I think it's, Jalen Hurts is, I'm going to say this. He doesn't necessarily need to be a Josh Allen, a Lamar Jackson, for that team to have success. He needs to be within that 12-8 range of top quarterbacks in the league. If he's good enough, the rest of that roster for the Eagles is very talented. He just needs to do his job. He needs to be like a Ryan Tannehill back in the day, right? Like, he just needs to be a guy, like a, just not do too much, definitely not do too little, just be right there, and the Eagles will be just fine. The problem was he couldn't even do that last year, and that's why the Eagles struggled with it. And now you have to be that guy with one big glaring missing piece with A.J. Brown walking out the door.
0: From some of the drama in Philly to the drama in college football, up next here on BetMGM Game Day, let's talk about a couple coaches that were firing shots back and forth, and I absolutely love it. I think this is what's great about college sports. Let's talk a little college football here in the month of May. Oh, yeah. Coming up next here on Westwood One Sports.
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3: 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Vegas Golden Knights, Carolina Hurricanes. 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
1: 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Alex Gold, Austin Huff with you. Let's get into a little college football. I mentioned right before the break that in May, you know, I usually have a ton of college football noise, although in today's day and age of college sports, we've got news about, you know, potential sports NIL bills over in Congress. We've got Brendan Sorsby dealing with the NCAA investigation around gambling. And we find out more information here in the last 24 hours that he bet on, I think it was over 40 different bets on Indiana football, and he was a member of the Hoosiers team, and the NCAA doesn't think he should ever be allowed to play college football again. And then we got Big 12 and SEC meetings taking place and coaches voting on potential expansion of college football playoff to 24 teams. So the college landscape stays busy 24/7 nowadays. And then you've got two coaches, Austin, and Joey McGuire at Texas Tech and Steve Sarkisian down at Texas, and two in-state rivals, of course. And you had a comment from Steve Sarkisian back on May 21st, quote, "There's a team in our state that plays in another conference that has a schedule that I would argue if I played with our twos and our threes, we could go undefeated, and they'll probably make the CFP this year." Now, he did not mention Texas Tech by name, but he was talking about Texas Tech, who admittedly has a very, very soft schedule. We can take a look at that here in a second. They're in the Big 12, but they also play a pretty soft Abilene Christian schedule to open up, whereas a Texas has, you know, their SEC schedule and Ohio State early in the month of September. So that comment, of course, gets back to Joey McGuire at Texas Tech. And this week he was speaking to the media. And to sum it up, he basically said, hey, you know, Sark's a tough guy. I would have thought he would have just talked, you know, mentioned our name, which would have called ourselves out instead of just saying that team in our state. And he said, hey, look, we've already talked to Texas State and Abilene Christian. They've agreed to play each other the week we're supposed to play Abilene Christian. We're going to buy out that game. And then now their big booster, Cody Campbell there at Texas Tech, said, hey, we'll pay for your buyout, Texas, of your non-con game that you got to play that same week. And why don't you, Texas, come to Lubbock week one and we'll play you? And so I love it because, one, it's not ever happening, right? Texas is not going to agree to it because they got Ohio State the next week. But well done, Joe McGuire, to put it back on Texas after they call you out and you can act like, no, we'll play. I love the trash talk and the back and forth, and this is what's fun about college football.
2: If there was a way to bottle this up and inject it into my veins, I would do it. I would go into the deepest, darkest back alley to buy this drug and take it because it is fueling me. It is getting me through the long, hot summer, and I am fired up for college football to start. And I'm really looking forward to September 5th, 2026, because that is the week that Texas plays Texas State, and Texas Tech plays Abilene Christian. And Texas Tech is essentially saying, hey, we're going to put our money where your mouth is, Sark. We are literally going to, we talked to Texas State. We talked to Abilene Christian. They will play each other on that weekend. Let's settle this here once and for all. You think that you would go undefeated with our schedule? Which, I mean, look, that is a whole nother quote in and of itself, which let me get on a tangent on that real quick, because literally the SEC remains undefeated in hypothetical games. So if anything, Sark is fitting into the culture in the Southeastern Conference just fine by saying, oh, yeah, we would go undefeated with our twos and our threes. But here's the thing, Sark. We have the internet. We can go back just a couple of seasons when you literally did have Texas Tech's schedule and you averaged, in your 3 years of that Big 12 schedule, you averaged five losses a year. So it's not like you went undefeated with your twos and threes. You averaged five losses with your ones. So to say now that you've had a little bit of success in the SEC that, oh, yeah, we're so much mightier and tougher than the Big 12, You weren't when you were in the Big 12. So that in and of itself is like, is just ridiculous. But now Joey McGuire is saying, hey, yeah, come on, let's play. If you think that you're so big and bad, if you're going to take shots at us unprovoked, right? If you're going to, if we're going to get caught up in this drive-by by you this offseason, let's settle it week one or week zero, whichever week that is, September 5th is, right? Go toe-to-toe September 5th and let's see who's better between Texas and Texas Tech. I am here for it. Let's have the state championship at the beginning of the season.
1: And look, I think Texas is going to be a better team than Texas Tech, especially given the quarterback mess. And Texas would probably win that game. But that's not the point of the whole argument, of course, from Joey McGuire. It is more about if you're going to call us out, we're gonna go ahead and offer up the scenario that he knows that Texas is not agreeing to because Texas, again, has Ohio State the very next week. That's never going to get agreed upon. But go ahead.
2: I'm so fired up by this because it's like literally Sark is running his mouth and saying like, oh, well, the Big 12 has such a soft schedule and Texas is going to run through it and get a college football playoff berth. When Sark, you went to overtime to beat Kentucky last year. You went to overtime to beat Mississippi State last year. Two of the bottom feeders of your conference. You can't sit there and be like, well, yeah, it's because the SEC from top to bottom is so much tougher. You can't literally play that game when you literally eked out a few wins last year and now you're going to call out the best team in the Big 12 from last year that made it to the college football playoff. I just think it's, I think it's ridiculous.
1: Yeah, it's definitely a shots fired that was unnecessary from Sark. I'll say that. But I think, if we're just looking at Texas Tech's schedule, I mean, they're not wrong. I mean, the Texas Tech schedule is an absolute joke, but it's perfect for Texas Tech because the Big 12 is probably a one-bid league, right? A once playoff spot league.
2: Sure.
1: And it's going to go to the conference champion. And Texas Tech, despite Brendan Sorsby not going to play for them, they are still a big-time favorite. I believe the odds over at BetMGM, Texas Tech is something like even money-ish to win the Big 12. The next closest team is 5-1 to win the Big 12. In a large part, it's the roster, but also it's Abilene Christian, it's Oregon State, and then they go to conference play. They play Houston, then it's a non-con Sam Houston, then it's Colorado, Arizona State, Cincinnati, Arizona, West Virginia, Oklahoma State, Baylor, and TCU. I mean, he's not wrong. It's a soft schedule, but also I think Texas Tech is going to, to earn their spot in the CFP by winning the Big 12, and then they have a chance to prove people wrong once we get there. But I just love it because, it's you basically, if you're Joe McGuire, in the full comments that he made, he acknowledged that, look, we didn't score any points in the college football playoff. You can clown us for that. Texas, last time we played, you can clown us for that. But at the same time, it's like, don't talk about twos and threes. Let's play a game. And yeah, he knows that Texas was never going to accept it. And so it puts them kind of in a position of power. And so I love when people turn it around on other people. Someone fires shots at you, and I love when you can just turn it around on them, and they really can't say bleep to you back because we know they're not going to accept the offer.
2: Well, they literally did Texas's homework for them. Like every excuse that Texas wants to throw, well, we can't because we already have an opponent that week. Okay, well, we'll buy them out. We'll pay for the buyout. It's like, oh, well, we don't even know who they would play. We don't want to leave them high and dry. Oh, we actually talked to them. They would play Abilene Christian, our opponent, that same week. And so we can figure this out. And, the revenue loss of losing a home game, we don't play at a neutral site. I'm sure Texas Tech would probably say, hey, we'll go into your house and play the game if need be. And that's the thing. It's like Texas Tech is like willing to meet Texas on the field, and Texas is just going to sit high and pretty in their white ivory tower and just yell down, well, we would win with our twos and threes, like, just because the SEC, I mean, look, you got to give them credit. They haven't won on the field in the last 3 years. Obviously the power struggle that has been alive in their conference for so long, for decades, has shifted north to the Big Ten, but they have yet to lose a hypothetical matchup. They are literally undefeated in hypotheticals. And you, for that, I think they should raise banners.
1: while we're talking about Texas Tech, though, I mentioned Brendan Sorsby, who was expected to be their week one starter. We all know that's not going to be the case with the gambling allegations. Remember, he's checking himself in also. He's been diagnosed with gambling and anxiety disorder. He recently completed a 35-day stint in a gambling addiction rehab center, I believe is what they call it, according to his attorneys. But we got more information this week that he placed at least 40 bets involving Indiana football when he was a quarterback for the Hoosiers, and he used sportsbook accounts registered to a family member and friends to wager approximately $90,000 over 4 years. Oof. And he continued to gamble after transferring from Cincinnati to Texas Tech as recently as December. This is according to the court documents. He said, quote, "It became a habit for me to bet. My betting became a compulsion, which made it virtually impossible to resist the constant notifications I received from betting apps. I lost complete control of my addiction. I now realize the apps controlled me. I did not control them." Remember, on Tuesday, the NCAA announced they denied Sorsby's request to be reinstated. Texas Tech appealed. Like, I understand the appeal process and all this, but like, this guy, I mean, he cannot play college football again. I don't know why. Sometimes common sense has to prevail. I'm not saying that he doesn't have an addiction, and I hope he can get it under control moving forward and move on with his life. Maybe it's the NFL. But there are a point, like, I don't want to be like, oh, the rules are the rules, guy. Like, but when it comes to this, when it comes to the integrity of the sport and the optics of betting on teams that you are on, this guy cannot play another down in the NCAA. Like, they're going through the process, but it almost is like, man, like, why are you even trying to make a mockery of the entire system? Like, I usually don't side with the NCAA. This is one of those where I totally am with the NCAA. He cannot play another snap in college football, period.
2: Yeah, and it does kind of stink because it does feel like he's, like, first in line, right, of this new age of where, you know, sports gambling is legalized in many states across the country, and, you know, it is at the power of our fingertips, and he has to be the one that's made an example of, right? You know, for not just for his sake to get himself right, but to make sure that this doesn't happen again. And I know the NCAA carries very little power nowadays, but this is one area where they still do carry, they can throw around their weight. And I agree with you. I think they should. And you know, now is probably as good a time ever to remind people about the hotline 1-800-GAMBLER. Because if you're in a situation like this, man, like, it's not like gambling's supposed to be fun, right? It's supposed to be, you know, a pastime. And, you know, like our friends at BetMGM will tell you, be the first ones to tell you that, right? But there are, you know, times when if you do too much of it, just like with anything in life, it can become addictive. And if it does, then yeah, that's when you need to seek that help and have that number 1-800-GAMBLER on speed dial to try and get yourself out of a situation like, you know, Brendan Sorsby was in last year. I mean, like $90,000, dude, like that is, think about how much money that is, right? Like that's like four teacher salaries right there. You know, like that is, you know, a really nice Mercedes, and that you're just spending it all away. Like, it's just, it's a sad story. And I hope Brendan finds the help, but I do hope that NCAA kind of makes enough of an example out of him to where, you know, maybe players that are currently doing this or, you know, players that are thinking about doing this, they don't.
1: Yeah, I think that appeal is going to get denied, and the question will be about his NFL future and whether or not he applies. I think the deadline is in July, maybe, for the supplemental draft. You know, it's been multiple years since anybody was taken in a supplemental draft, but perhaps a team in the NFL could say, hey, we'll mortgage a fourth-round pick of the future or a third-round pick or a fifth-round pick. I think that'll be the next step, and could we see him in an NFL camp at some point in the near future? All right, coming up next, we know it's going to be months and months of back and forth, and hopefully it doesn't, but likely could lead to baseball not starting on time next year. Let's get to the proposals laid out by the owners and the players and which path actually is realistic in this fight that's going to continue for a while. That's coming up next here on BetMGM Game Day.
0: This is BetMGM Game Day, only on Westwood One Sports. It's the two best words in sports. Game 7. Thunder. Spurs. Wemby versus SGA. One more time. An entire season comes down to this. Tonight, winner advances to the NBA Finals. Westwood One Sports.
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10: 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Great little town. 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
10: Seriously?
11: Yes, there's that.
10: What's that all about? 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There are a couple people bitter that I've never heard of Barnesville. I apologize. I'm doing the best I can. I haven't been there either, but I never heard of Ben Gessling. Now joins us via the Connecticut Water Systems Hotline. As we say hello to Ben,
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10: 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I said, well, I'm not one of us, and secondly, I think a lot of people aren't ones of us might not have been all that familiar with Barnesville, but I'm sure it's a very nice place, and we had a lot of people checking in from Barnesville, which is great. So, yeah, Barnesville, we're happy for Barnesville. Maybe we'll do a remote from here someday. I don't know what the peg would be. I don't know what the angle would be, but it's
15: certainly
10: possible.
15: The U.S. Treasury quietly released its official financial report for 2025.
10: Are aware that we've been talking a lot about Barnesville and the possibility that we might attend the Potato Festival. Or is it Potato Days? What did I say? I can't remember.
15: Potato Days,
10: which is in during training camp. Training camp might actually be over by then. I think it's, you said it was late August, right before the state fair. So apparently word is circulating that Barnesville is getting significant attention.
15: It can print money
10: on today's edition of the Bumper Bumper Show.
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17: 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So here we go. This is 740 The Fan, KNFL AM, Fargo.

0: token, add MLB bets to your bet slip, activate the respective token, and if you win your wager that was made with either token, you'll receive extra winnings in unrestricted bonus dollars over at BetMGM. We're going to talk some baseball and the CBA looking ahead here in just a second. I do want to pass on some breaking news in the NFL, and we have a guest coming on next hour to talk about that and where things are at with the Vikings and their quarterback competition with Kyler Murray and JJ McCarthy, but it has now been reported by multiple NFL insiders at this point in time, the Vikings are hiring Seahawks assistant general manager Nolan Teasley to be their next GM. Of course, he was part of that front office there in Seattle that just won a Super Bowl, and so now he lands a general manager gig. We'll talk more about that coming up next hour. Don't forget, you guys can watch the show on YouTube and Twitch. Search BetMGM tonight. You can also interact there in the chat and also at 310-840-4910, 310-840-4910. All right, let's get into Major League Baseball and where things are going to be for the next, I don't know, 6+ months at least, Austin, and that is negotiating a brand new collective bargaining agreement. It expires in December, and there was a proposal from the owners and a proposal from the Players Association this week, and neither side was caught off guard by what was presented, right? Like, it is well known the players knew the owners were going to ask for a salary cap. The owners knew the players were not going to want a salary cap. I mean, they're not shocked by this, but each side laid out their framework. And the big part about this debate and negotiation moving into next year that could result in a lockout like we had in 1994, and I hope it's not the case, but there's a big concern that it could. It's because that was the last time that the owners also tried to introduce a salary cap was in 1994. As we know, baseball does not have a cap. You compare it to the NHL, NFL, NBA, they have some form of a salary cap. And so Major League Baseball came out with their proposal and said, hey, they want a salary cap of $245.3 million, and they want a salary floor of $171.2 million. And the numbers are a little bit fuzzy as well because that includes player benefits, which is another 20-something million. So actually, the salary floor is more like $140-something million, not $171 million. Let me first say this, and then there's a lot to get into, Austin, but the owners always win the PR battle. They're so much better at this than the Players Association because there's not one baseball fan, at least here where I'm based in Kansas City, that I've talked to that doesn't look at the general idea of a salary cap and floor and say, wow, that means it should be more competitive. I love that idea. That sounds good to me. But that there's obviously way more to the details than that. And so Major League Baseball owners do such a better job at positioning themselves and winning the PR battle when we're talking about billionaires and millionaires deep down arguing over money and, you know, certain terms that are going to be in the next CBA. And I think that's just always a huge mistake that the players end up making. They lose the public narrative and perception whenever we get into these negotiations.
1: Yeah, it's funny because it's 94 was a long time ago, right? Like, very few of us remember the details of everything that came with that lockout. But we do have a more recent frame of reference to go by, and that's during 2020, during the COVID lockout season, right? Like, where it took forever for baseball to get around to playing actual games when they really should have been the first sport playing games during the pandemic, but they couldn't agree to terms through the owners and the players and all of that. So that's really kind of what we can use as a basis for the way the owners operate and the way the players operate. And the owners have the benefit right now of using the Dodgers as the villain, as the linchpin for this entire thing, because fans are tired of Los Angeles. They are tired of the Dodgers always winning and being at the top of the payroll discrepancies and, you know, just literally paying for any free agent that comes on the market. When Kyle Tucker didn't re-sign with the Cubs, I don't think anyone expected him to go with the, oh, nope, nope, they were scooped up by the Dodgers, right? Like, that's just another example of it. And fans are sick of that. Well, the owners have the ability to use that to their, you know, to their benefit and saying, well, yeah, this is why we need to implement, a salary cap so we don't have teams like the Dodgers, while, you know, also keeping themselves from getting rich or keeping themselves getting richer, right? Like putting more money in their pockets because they don't have to pay as much for a payroll or for a roster. And I don't understand why any Major League Baseball fan ever really sides with the owners in these discrepancies, aside from the fact of like you want more competitive balance. But let's be honest, like there's a payroll in, there's a salary cap in just about every other sport, but you still have your dominant teams. Look in hockey, the Vegas Golden Knights are playing in their third Stanley Cup final in 9 years of existence. You know, it seems like every other year your Kansas City Chiefs, Alex, are in the Super Bowl. Like there are salary caps in those leagues and they're still not parity. In baseball, it's really the only sport with true actual parity. We just had our first back-to-back World Series champion in 25 years. There's a new team. The Rangers have won a World Series. The Washington Nationals have won a World Series within the last 10. Like, the Royals have won a World Series. So, like, really, it's kind of like this it's this hidden ball trick almost. You know, like, it's the owners are, like, playing this sleight of hand like a magician and really getting us to focus on the Dodgers when really it's not nearly as bad as everyone claims.
0: So I agree with you that the owners who are business, you know, large part, they're all businessmen. They're very good at this, which is, you know, creating, you know, scenarios and making it seem like they're trying to better the sport and not have any financial benefit to, you know, to doing so along the same way. And again, playing the PR game. I'll push back though what you said about the parity part. You know, the NFL, yes. Let's keep in mind the TV dollar part of it, right? The NFL has a national TV rights deal, and all the revenue is split equally. You know, the Major League Baseball does not have that currently.
1: Sure.
0: And that was one of the proposals of trying to pool all the money together to where the Dodgers, who have a TV contract that might be $300 million, the Royals have one that's $60 million less than that now because their media rights are in-house. I would say you're right that, like, in recent history, the Chiefs have won a lot or the Packers or whatever. But the fact that a team in Kansas City and in Green Bay, but in Pittsburgh, but also out in L.A., all of them have the same shot at winning a championship, that you cannot say that in baseball. Now, the owners are to blame for that as well. I don't disagree in baseball, right? Nothing's preventing the Tampa Bay Rays from spending more money within reason. However, it is true some teams would be operating at a loss if they spend as much as the Dodgers. Not everybody can spend as much as the Dodgers. There is truth to that. But there's also some concessions that I think the owners should absolutely be willing to handle. You know, like the players, while it's not the big cap and floor debate, which is ultimately what's going to cause a lockout, I think, in January, but the players want to double the vet minimum from like 700,000 to 1.5. To me, it should be a fairly easy concession. The players, free agency, they want, if you're 30 years old, you should not have to wait the typical 7 years or whatever it is like you would if you were called anytime you get called up. Stuff like that to me should be wins you can give the players in exchange for other things, and we'll see. But I thought here's the most damning thing for the players, and I'm not going to take credit for it. This is somebody else's data that they put out on social media. It was Dan Vines, I believe is how you pronounce his name. And he said, look, if you add up the payroll that would be lost due to the hard cap, because the players argue, hey, if you give us a salary cap, it's going to limit how much we can make, right? Like we don't want to have our earnings limited. Okay, totally get that. You know, the Juan Soto one day wants to make $1 billion. The owners don't want a player making $1 billion. Okay, I get the whole back and forth argument. But if you add up the payroll spend that would be lost due to the proposed hard cap in baseball, it comes out to about $587 million. Well, then if you add the money that the lower teams would have to spend to reach the salary floor, that's $570. So we're talking a $17 million difference, which is not in the grand scheme of things all that much. It kind of hurts the players' argument that this would restrict their earnings. It's almost a wash having the floor and having the cap. It really is. It's the top-tier guys that don't want the salary cap, but a majority of the MLB players – the salary cap is not really coming into play for them, right? Like, yeah, for Juan Soto and for Aaron Judge and Shohei Ohtani, the salary cap's a problem. They can't make $1 billion. But the salary cap is not going to impact 90% of Major League Baseball.
1: All I'll say is when you say the word salary cap, it's like when you go over to a friend's house and like they have different bad words that they use in their house. Salary cap is a bad word in Major League Baseball. And last time we heard it was 94 when an 8-year-old Austin had tickets to a Dodgers game in Los Angeles. And the league locked out literally the day before. So I get PTSD anytime the word salary cap and lockout come into play in Major League Baseball.
0: Yeah, I'm very worried we're going to miss baseball games in 2027. All right, up next, let's get to a game that is happening tonight in basketball.
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0: 20 minutes, we will head up to Minneapolis and check in with Emily Liker. She's a beat reporter, covers the Vikings. We'll find out her feeling around Kyler Murray and J.J. McCarthy, the quarterback competition, the awkward comments this week, plus the breaking news that happened now 15, 20 minutes or so ago, which is that the Minnesota Vikings have a new general manager. So we'll get her early reaction to the news that former assistant general manager for the Seattle Seahawks, Nolan Teasley, is now expected to become the next general manager of the Minnesota Vikings. And so what that means for the power structure there, maybe for Kevin O'Connell's future, and just kind of the feeling in Minneapolis coming up in just a little bit. But Austin, let's get right back into the NBA in game seven, which we get tonight in the Western Conference.
1: Yeah, we have breaking news here that I'm just finding on Twitter. This tweet comes from @MagicJohnson. I can't wait to watch Game 7 of the Oklahoma City Thunder versus San Antonio Spurs tonight on NBC. This game is must-see TV. So, I mean, that's big, if true. I should have warned you. I hope you're sitting down when you hear this, but Magic Johnson, is that's some really, really hard-hitting journalism right there from him.
0: Yeah. Did you also know, according to Magic Johnson, that the team that scores more points tonight will win a Western Conference championship, and then that team will then play in an NBA Finals for a championship?
1: Yeah.
0: This whole thing works.
1: If you are an alien like Wemby, and you have come down to this earth, and you are trying to integrate your way into just human existence, like if you're trying to understand how we live and act, there's no better way to do so than just read the timeline of Magic Johnson on Twitter, because he will literally just spell things out as bluntly as possible and literally just explain things. That's really all his account has become, is just explaining things. No insight, nothing more than that. You know, like, here's one. It was a great sports day for me. My Dodgers beat the Milwaukee Brewers 11-3. Go Dodgers. You know, like, that's about as analytical as you will get from a Magic Johnson tweet. It really is just a treat to read every once in a while.
0: Tonight, we do get the Western Conference Final, though, with the Thunder and the Spurs in OKC. It is an 8 o'clock tip-off. Thunder over at BetMGM are a 3.5-point favorite, the total sitting at 212.5. And look, this is what we all wanted, as we said, for this series, to start a new rivalry, and we get a Game 7, which definitely feeds into that. We all know Game 1 had the double overtime, and it's weird, like, as you and I both agreed, like, you don't want to oversimplify a series like this, but in the games where SGA scores just as many points as Wemby, they're 3-0. Mm-hmm. When Wemby outscores SGA, the Spurs are 3-0. And so you can sum up tonight and say, okay, well, if Victor Wembanyama goes off for 30 plus tonight, it's probably going to be the San Antonio Spurs pulling off the upset. I mean, I think that's clearly an oversimplification, but Game 7, you know, everything truly you can throw out. It's the cliche stuff. It's a Game 7. Anything can happen. But I do wonder if the Thunder can continue to rely on just the pieces next to SGA to get them to the final and win tonight? Or does SGA have to go out there and look like the reigning MVP, or the back-to-back MVP, in order for them to get the victory tonight?
1: Yeah, it does feel like, you know, we're kind of stealing a paycheck here if we're just coming out and saying, hey, the winner of this game is whichever star plays the best. But the winner of this game is whichever star plays the best. Like, I don't know how else to break it down for you. Like, it really is. If Wemby shows up, the Spurs will win. If SGA shows up, the Thunder will win. But one thing that I'm really interested in seeing tonight in this Game 7, I don't know if you picked up on this, but in Game 6, felt like whistles were swallowed. Felt like the referees did a lot more of just letting calls go and letting them play it out on the court than we've probably seen really in this entire series. And no more is that clear than just with the free throw discrepancy of the aforementioned SGA. You know, people want to clown Shane Gilgeous-Alexander for going to the line multiple times and getting half of his points at the free throw line. Well, in game six, he shot 3 free throws. And that's a huge discrepancy from literally the game before in game five, where he shot 17 free throws. 16 of his 32 points in game five came from the line. I'm really curious as to how they call tonight's game, because I think that plays a big impact on what the Thunder are doing. I'm not saying that SGA can't score from outside the free throw line. I'm just saying, like, given this series and the way it's gone this far, he's taken advantage of that. And I'm, look, you can say what you will about the referees. It's not a shot at SGA. Like, SGA is playing the way that they are calling the game. And if they're going to send him to the line, he's going to take it all day, every day. At the end of the day, all that matters is that you win. No, it doesn't really matter how you win, just as long as you win. And to SGA's credit, he's taking advantage of that. I'm really curious as to seeing if that difference between game five to game six, if that was a reaction to kind of all of the buzz and hype and hoopla and, you know, a Twitter storm of people just complaining about the calls, or if it's a market correction, if this is now what it is. Is it an anomaly or is it a market correction? And I think we're going to find out tonight. Well, I mean, we're certainly going to find out tonight. And I think that plays a hand into who wins this game.
0: My guess, just my assumption, would be that it's a much tighter whistle tonight, actually, than what we saw in Game 6. But that's just kind of my assumption, what I think could happen tonight. Look, you know, both teams have won on the opponent's home floor, so this is not an impossible task for the Spurs by any means. I still think the Thunder get this thing done when it's all said and done, because I do think we'll see one of the better performances from SGA in this series tonight. That's not to say that Wimby's not going to show up or anything. I just think SGA is going to put together his best performance. And I do think there is still the advantage, of course, of being at home. You know, if I'm doing it from a betting angle over at BetMGM, I think I would take the Spurs plus the 3.5 points, though. You know, that to me is going to be ultimately the bet that I'll make. But I'll take the Thunder to win.
1: Yeah, I don't know if I want to make a prediction, at least not yet, because obviously any prediction I make on, especially this show, never comes to fruition. Like, I think last week I said, oh yeah, the Cavs are definitely going to win game three. But, you know, the Knicks will win the series, but the Cavs are going to win game three. They did not. They were swept. And then last week I also did say at one point where I would not be surprised if the Thunder won this series in a gentleman's sweep. And here we are a week later, looking ahead to a game seven. Like, so I'm going to save my pick for this game until the very last segment. That way, you know, it's less humiliating for me because I will be the wrong pick. I've just come to terms with it. You know, like, it's like everything we have said, I almost texted you guys literally, you know, we have a little group chat for this show with Alex, myself and the crew. And I almost texted the group chat during game six, when the Spurs went up on, you know, they had that 20-0 run in the third quarter. And when they went up, I was like, okay, I think, you know, we got ourselves a game seven, which is great for us. It's content. It's, you know, something to talk about. But I didn't, because I knew if I sent that text, then the Thunder would have gone on a series and closed out. And it would have been game over, and the Thunder would have won this series in six games. So you're welcome, Spurs fans, for not sending out that text, and just NBA fans, and allowing us to get a game seven tonight.
0: I also think, you know, oddly enough, despite having 2 straight MVPs and winning a title last year, we heard, you know, SGA after game six saying this is the most, you know, important game of his, you know, of his career. Now, he kind of said, well, it's because it's the next one is what he meant by it. But still, I think because of the noise around him with the flopping, the fact that he's the reigning MVP, the fact that you have Wimby bursting on the scenes, the fact that we as sports fans love you when you win early, and then eventually people get sick of you and are way more critical of you. I do think this is a really big night for him. You know, if he loses this one, I think not only does the discussion completely shift to the Spurs, of course, moving forward and into next season out in the West, but I think he has an opportunity to shut a lot of people up if he goes out there and gets to another finals. People, he's just under the microscope way more because of the flopping. And so I do think for a guy that played in a game seven of the finals last year, I I would actually agree. I do think, in an odd way, this is right up there, though, in importance for his career. Maybe the narrative. How about that? The narrative around him.
1: And doesn't it feel like that has kind of been microwaved, the idea of rooting for a team as they ascend the mountain, but once they get to the mountaintop, literally they become public enemy number one? It feels like that was like...

0: fan. Like, I don't know if that plays a hand in it, but it does seem like it's kind of, it's been expedited, right? Like, we do this so much quicker now. Like, the Thunder have won one title, and it was just last year. And now all of a sudden,
1: right,
0: you know, people want to write them off, and they're like, oh, I'm sick of SGA, and I'm sick of the Thunder. It's like, they've only done it once. Like, it's not even, like, really a dynasty yet.
1: I think it's the player aspect, and also, you know, this is the fascinating thing. Everybody acts like, you know, the criticism of Michael Jordan wasn't there. We didn't have social media. I think that's a good point.
0: We
1: may not have realized it at the time, and I have no facts to, like, an actual evidence to suggest that it would have been the exact same, but I'm convinced that there would have been plenty of people trolling Michael Jordan on Twitter if it existed back in 1993
0: right.
1: as well.
0: No,
1: or
0: yeah.
1: whatever. You know what I mean? Like, I think some of that is now we have the video clips that circulate. We don't have to wait for SportsCenter or wait for the next day's quotes to come out. We get it instantaneously. The players are on social. The fans can make jokes on social, and it goes viral quick and becomes a running joke. Like, there's just the social media aspect
0: right.
1: of how we are critical and evaluate players, I think, has led to what you're describing, which is the short attention span of stars and winners and champions and wanting constantly new individuals to be atop the top of the NBA in this case.
0: Well, and you pair that with the fact that we romanticized the past as well, right? So, like, social media, but then also things were always greater back when, right? You know, oh, SNL was so much funnier when I grew up with it, right? But, you know, it's like that's just how we live as humans. And that's why I've kind of always said we won't truly appreciate players like LeBron James until they're long gone from the league. Then we will romanticize LeBron James and how great he was. Whereas, you know, we'll negate to tell you all of the hate that he got online and, you know, people clamoring against him. And it is just funny. It's an interesting dynamic that we have that where, you know, where literally just last year's Thunder team won the title, and now we're like already, oh, geez, not the Thunder again. But
1: And I'm surprised too, though. Like, I'm surprised too because it's a team in the Midwest. It's Oklahoma City. It's not a big market team. I understand there's a salary cap, but it's not a big market team in LA or New York or anything like that. It's a team in the Midwest, right?
0: Right.
1: That was that came over many years ago, obviously when the Seattle Supersonics folded or whatever, and ended up going to Oklahoma City and everything. Like, it's kind of bizarre to me. You would think they would be. You would not get sick of them as quickly as people have at times.
0: Yeah.
1: But I honestly think it's SGA and the flopping. Like, I actually am a big fan of SGA. You know, in a climate where with sports there's a lot of reasons to dislike players for off the court, off the field issues and legal trouble and all that. This is a guy that's squeaky clean, right?
0: Yeah.
1: But he flops a little bit.
0: Right.
1: So people hate the guy.
0: Yeah. No. And I mean, like in his defense, they're calling it, right? Like, so if anything, he's found a loophole. He's found a loophole in the game. And if it's going to get him to the line, he's going to do it. And it's going to lead them to wins. And it's stacking wins and getting 60-plus wins a season. Like, getting the number one seed in the West. Like, it's working for him. So, like, why would you not? And, yeah, you're right. Is it annoying as a fan? Sure. Because he gets whistles that he probably shouldn't. But that's not his fault. It's literally the fault of the game. And
1: do you think, though, do you think that's the flopping, though? And you're right. He's taking advantage of what's allowed. He's not breaking any rules. But as much as the NBA this week, you know, in their mind, fixed some of the draft lottery tanking, although that's a whole another conversation we can get into later if we want. Do they go overboard with it? But is that actually the biggest problem, tanking, or is the flopping a much bigger issue actually long term for the league than even what has been going on with the tanking?
0: Yeah,
1: I still think the tanking is a bigger problem, but flopping is definitely creeping up there to being an issue long term if this is now something that every player is going to start doing.
0: Yeah, right. It's funny. It's like you don't want it to be. They're two totally different things that are affecting the league and two things that very easily, like, you know, probably could be fixed, but because like, you don't want the NBA to become soccer, right? You watch soccer and it's like guys are just, you know, flailing their arms and falling over at any point of contact. And you don't want that because then it just makes the game unwatchable. But it's like if you watch women's soccer or even more so the WNBA, There's no flopping. If anything, those girls go hard in the paint, right? Like, it is physical and it is abusive, and you don't

0: see as much flopping as you do in the NBA level. And yes, the NBA like implemented that rule where it was like, if you, you know, like if basically the flopping rule, but the thing is referees don't call it. So what's the point of implementing a flopping rule if you're not going to call it? But to your question, the tanking, I think, has got to be figured out, because if you can just increase the level of play from top to bottom in the league, then yeah, you probably will get less flopping just by, in fact, one may help solve the other, because you're going to have guys playing more physical and more, and just like more hard-nosed basketball, because you're not going to have teams sitting their starters when they're up by, you know, 20 points late in the game to try and lose a game. You know, like, you're not going to get teams literally trying to get better standing. Like, I think the bigger issue for the NBA right now is the tanking. And if you can fix that, I think you will solve other problems by proxy within the NBA.
1: I want to make sure we get into the draft lottery rule changes this week, coming up a little bit later on in the show. I think they went overboard, honestly, with some of the changes, and I think they're going to have to tweak this in a couple of years, but we'll get into the specifics a little bit later on. But up next here on Westwood One Sports, we mentioned the news out of Minneapolis with the Vikings. They've got a brand new general manager. There was also those awkward comments from J.J. McCarthy about his relationship with Kyler Murray as they have a QB battle. Let's talk some Vikings football next here on Westwood One Sports.
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3: 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But will the three-time Super Bowl MVP be fully ready for the Chiefs opener against Denver? Westwood One Sports.
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1: All right, back here on BetMGM Game Day, Alex Gold, Austin Huff with you. We were expected to have Emily Leiker from Minneapolis Star Tribune, join us with the breaking news going on with the Vikings reportedly hiring a new GM. She obviously is tied up with that, so maybe in the future we'll try to have Emily on, so apologies for that. But if you're just joining us, the Minnesota Vikings do have a new general manager. They hire him over from the Seattle Seahawks. That would be Nolan Teasley. He started with the Seahawks organization back in 2013 and wanted to get her perspective, Emily's perspective, on the hire, but also, as you and I addressed earlier in the show, the awkwardness between Kyler Murray and J.J. McCarthy about that quarterback competition.
2: Well, it doesn't have to be awkward, J.J. Like, all you had to say was, is it awkward? No, it's not. But instead, you went down some analogy of it being like in high school and someone else that's in the class with you. You know, it's like, okay, yeah, if Kyler Murray is the kid in the back of your classroom that is like carving Metallica lyrics into his desk, like, Yeah, of course, it's going to be awkward because you're probably not friends with that kid, right? He's a little weird, right? And you're not going to hang out. You're going to be sitting next to him at the school assembly later. No. If anything, when someone, a reporter, asks you, hey, has it been awkward between you guys? You just say, no. That's it. That's all you have to do. It's that simple. Like, I can't believe, like, this needs to be explained to him. Like, you just say no, but he gave some weird answer about high school, and now everyone's like, well, you know, clearly JJ is not happy about the whole situation. And I understand why he's not, but you can't play those cards. Like, you can't show your hand that way, JJ. Ugh. Man, it's very clear who the veteran is in this situation, and it's Kyler Murray.
1: Yeah, and I think, again, in that quarterback competition, the way each handled it, it's not only who's the veteran, but I think it's obvious each one of those guys know who is likely to win the job. Kyler Murray's the vet, yes, but he's also confident that he was signed to start, in my opinion, to start week one. I'm not saying they promised it to him, but look, he's the better quarterback. As much as it's easy to clown on Kyler Murray with the Call of Duty stuff and other mistakes he's made, Kyler Murray has been a much better quarterback. Yes, he's been in the league longer, but still, like, I don't know if we'll ever see J.J. McCarthy have a year like we've seen, at least in the past, from Kyler Murray in terms of a quality year, offensive rookie of the year, et cetera. You know, I don't want to write J.J. McCarthy off entirely in his whole NFL career. As I said earlier, I think he'll get an opportunity somewhere else down the road. I just don't think he'll ever start for the Vikings again unless, you know, Kyler gets hurt. But the difference in the answer is not just because one's a second-year guy and one, or a third-year guy, I guess, and one's a vet. It's because one of them's confident that he's going to be the guy, and the other one knows that he's not going to start for the Vikings. And Kyler Murray is the confident guy because he knows he's going to play. And I've told you, I'm very bullish on Kyler with Kevin O'Connell there in Minnesota. I'm a big fan of Kevin O'Connell as an offensive mind.
2: Right.
1: We all know about Justin Jefferson and his talent. It's a tough, tough division. That's the tricky part. But I think Kyler Murray has a chance to have a really, really impressive season and a chance to set himself up for the back half of his career.
2: Yeah, and right. The same Kevin O'Connell who literally J.J. McCarthy said he was ready to run through a brick wall for when he was first drafted. And, you know, and that's, J.J., like, I understand the frustration, and you probably feel a little bit of betrayal that, you know, you were drafted 10th overall and you were brought in to be the guy in Minnesota. And now, literally 2 years later, and really just one season of playing later, like, you're kind of being forced out in a way. And I agree with you. I think Kyler Murray paired with KOC is going to be a great pairing, but it's not great for JJ. And JJ, really, all you have to do is kind of look at yourself. Like, if you played at a rate where there was no shadow of a doubt, Kyler Murray wouldn't be in purple and gold right now. It's
1: of course,
2: right? Like, it's like you really have to, like, you had the opportunity to play your way out of it, and not just with your ability, but with your availability. Like, you just haven't been healthy, so teams cannot put all their stock in you yet. Like, you really do have to prove it. And look, if he can beat out Kyler Murray, which I don't think he's going to, if he can do that, then sure, then hand him the keys. But you've kind of put yourself in this situation, so don't take it out on everyone else, especially not Kyler Murray when you're asked about him in a media scrum.
1: 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All right, let's pivot back to the NBA. I kind of alluded to this with Austin. We were talking about the NBA Game 7 and also just the narratives around the league and flopping versus tanking. This week, the NBA Board of Governors passed new anti-tanking rules that include expanding the draft lottery from 14 to 16 teams, this relegation zone, they're calling it, where the bottom three teams actually are going to get penalized now with lessened chances for the number one overall pick and flat nod. So, for example, here's what we're looking at. In the old system, this is not going to take place until next year, right? So it doesn't impact the draft coming up next month. But the worst record would have a 14% chance. So would the second. So would the third. So would the third worst at the number one overall pick. Under the new system, those three teams will only have a 5.4% chance. But then teams 4 through 10 are going to have an 8.1% chance at the number one overall pick. And so, what's tricky is what it does now is there's now a 71% chance that the number one overall pick in the draft will go to a 6th through 12th place team, okay, and only a 29% chance it falls to a bottom five team. So I get why we want to fix tanking in the NBA. It needs to be addressed, and they're going to go with this new format till 2029, and then they can pivot. I think this was a bit of an overstep of trying to correct it. I understand Adam Silver wanting to fix this problem. I think it's a bit much, Austin, because my worry is we're going to see, maybe it doesn't happen in year one, there's the percentages mean that a team that's in a play-in game, you know, a 7-8 play-in game, one of those teams could win that series, be in the middle of a next second-round series, and they could get the number one overall pick. I mean, that's a bit crazy. Like, or a team that just, they're not tanking, but their star player gets hurt in February, and clearly their team's not good, and they fall back, and they're now getting penalized, right? Like, it's really tricky to me. It's backwards of what we're used to in American sports, right? Like, normally we reward teams for being bad.
2: Yeah.
1: And the NBA is trying to reward teams that are not bad. And in theory, it sounds great. I just think they went overboard now with these percentages and the odds being flattened.
2: See, and I kind of lean on the side of liking it. Like, the NBA had a problem, and this year that problem shined brighter than anything. In fact, it really overtook most of a conversation about the league since the All-Star break on. It was so blatant and so bad, and it stinks. Like, if you're a fan of the Utah Jazz or, you know, the Indiana Pacers, who I believe were both financially docked money for blatant tanking, like, if you go out and to those games and you see your star player getting benched because your team wants a higher draft pick, that stinks for you, the fan. And the NBA, I mean, clearly wants to eliminate that. I'm okay with the move. I actually kind of like it. You know, why not? And the NBA has kind of always been that league. It's been the most progressive of the four major sports that we have in America. They're always trying things out and let's see if this works. You know, the in-season tournament, let's see if this works. The play-in tournament, let's see if this works. You know, like, they're very progressive, which I do appreciate to an extent. However, kind of to your point, where they're bad teams, are some teams are just bad and they can't help it. Like, they just have bad players, right? And that's where I think this rule is really going to bite the NBA in the butt. Like, what if, like, you know, the Memphis Grizzlies, for whatever reason, like, have the worst record in basketball, and it's just because their team is bad? Not because they're sitting players, not because they're not trying to win. Or, like, the Washington Wizards are another example. You know, it's like, what if their roster is just terrible? Like, that's not their fault, and yet they're going to be penalized for it. That's the one part of this new rule where I'm like, yeah, maybe that's not going to help them. But then again, like, how do you fix it? Like, how do you put a rule in place?
1: Right. No, and it's I think they're going to have to tweak it. You know, I think we're going to probably be sitting here in 2 years and we're going to all say it's very off. Look at the college football playoff, right? They've tweaked it a million times with some of these individual rules and seeding and stuff. My guess is this is a step forward, but I think they went too far and they're going to have to pull back some of it to balance out the odds moving forward. I get what you're saying about the teams that are just bad, but also there is part of me, admittedly, where, you know, the danger is you don't want to get to a point, you know, where because of these rules, essentially half the league is just stuck in being crappy, and you don't have any real parity. Like you don't want it to get to a point where even in I guess probably more in English Premier League kind of stuff, where I know they have relegation, so maybe that's what balances this out. But where you have, there's some teams that just can't compete with another team. I guess the argument here in the NBA is that they all could spend as much money as they want. Salary cap is the same and all of that. I guess if they don't want to go to if they want to go up to the luxury tax. But I just wonder, like, you want to be careful with this because you don't want to set up where bad teams now just stay bad, and not because they're tanking, but like, as you're saying, like, where they're just bad and you're stuck. Now, I guess the Wizards have been that way for a decade anyway, and so maybe you don't think it's really going to be any different for them.
2: Yeah, no, you're right. Like, it's. I mean, it is kind of funny because, yeah, there are a lot of teams that have been bad for a while, and they just can't seem to get out of that, you know, I mean, hell, purgatory, whatever you want to call it. But I do like the idea. I kind of like the idea of a team being able to, as you said earlier, like, make it to the play-in tournament and still get a shot at that number one pick. Like, why not? You know,
1: because you like that?
2: Well, I like it because it rewards teams for trying to at least make it to the play-in tournament, right? Like, it, you know, like, if they're going to be
1: competitive. But you're also incentivized. Well, yeah, they could win that game, but based on the odds, you actually are better off losing in that play-in game.
2: Wait, so explain
1: like
2: that.
1: You're rewarding a team. If you go and look at the odds in the way it breaks down, there's a pivot point, even like the 12th team, to where there's an argument that you were discouraged from winning that play-in game as well based off of the odds. And that's, to me, not a good thing.
2: Okay,
1: you know,
2: okay, yeah, yeah, yeah.
1: You can have a team
2: that's
1: about to get into the play, be a play-in team or not a play-in team, and you're incentivized to be the play-in team or whatever. And that, to me, is not necessarily a good thing. Now, there's also the extreme scenario that somebody presented to me yesterday. And, like, we can all come up with weird hypotheticals. Like, someone's like, you know, a team that was a play-in team could theoretically go and get to an NBA Finals and end up with the number one overall pick in the same year. Is that what we want to have happen either?
2: I mean, look, like, we would be here for it as, you know, team content, right? Like, I think that would be, it would give us something on top of the competitiveness of the NBA playoffs to talk about. Like, I would be here for it. But you're right. Like, it does, there are problems to it. And look, I think there's problems to just about any rule any league has in place. But I credit the NBA for at least trying to figure something out. And I know Adam Silver has kind of been, you know, he's kind of been put on the hot seat a little bit, at least as far as like the four major commissioners go, which is kind of wild to me, considering you got Rob Manfred and, you know, Gary Bettman and Roger Goodell. Like, Adam Silver has been the one that's kind of been the most under fire in recent years. And yet here he is, like, still trying to be progressive and still trying to figure out answers and solutions to problems. And the other thing I love about the NBA is they don't sit on their hands. If it's not a problem, like, this was a problem this year and they're trying to figure it out right away. They're not sitting on their hands and being like, well, let's see if maybe this was an anomaly and maybe next year will be different. Like, they're like, no, like, we're going to nip this in the bud right now. And to that, I have to give the NBA credit.
1: All right, coming up next, let's talk more about the NBA. How about the Knicks in the finals for the first time since the 90s? We'll also mention one other change that Adam Silver is discussing for next year. I think it's a no-brainer. It's something that should have been done a while ago. We'll tell you what that change could be next year. Coming up here on BetMGM Game Day.
0: You're locked into BetMGM Game Day, Westwood One Sports. It's the two best words in sports. Game 7. Thunder. Spurs. Wemby versus SGA. One more time. An entire season comes down to this. Tonight, winner advances to the NBA Finals. Westwood One Sports.
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1: The conference finals are here. 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We're going to talk about the Knicks here in a second. Of course, they await the winner of tonight's Game 7. The Knicks in the NBA Finals for the first time since 1999. Our producer, Zach, was telling us, though, in the Champions League Final going on right now, a lot of people on social media are texting and tweeting about it as well. PSG and Arsenal tied up at one apiece. 120th minute, man. So it's been an epic soccer match. We were talking some World Cup during the break off air as well, and how excited we kind of are. We will work in some World Cup, I promise you, once we get to it here, as we're just about a week and a half or so away from the opening match. That'll be, what, Mexico and South Korea. Of course, the U.S. going to be playing out west for the majority of the group stage, at least. Then we'll see ultimately if they advance further than that. I'm based in Kansas City, where we've got multiple matches here, and so it's been a huge part of the last year or so, and everybody talking about it. And I'm planning to go to a couple matches as well. Messi is going to be in Kansas City, so you can imagine, like, Argentina, the tickets for that match, man, are absolutely insane. Argentina plays Algeria here in KC, and the fan base I'm actually the most excited for is the Dutch. Man, the Netherlands don't mess around, man. They have their big orange fan bus that they loaded up on a cargo ship, and it's on its way to Kansas City, and they'll be driving it around in downtown, and they do the orange walk. Like, they do the walk. They won't be able to walk to Arrowhead, which is where the games are, but they're going to walk in downtown Kansas City. It's like a famous thing that they do back home. And so I'm just excited to see these crazy fan bases, in this case, come to Kansas City or any of the cities that are hosting it. I know Dallas, of course, LA, New York, et cetera, also having some matches.
2: Real quick, and I don't know how well you can speak to this, though, but, you know, like when America got the bid to host the World Cup, they said, like, the economic impact for each of the cities that would play host to these games would be like hosting 10 Super Bowls, right? But yeah. I believe the New York Times just came out with a study just recently kind of diving into that claim about the economic impacts in each city. And I know Kansas City, at least according to the New York Times, was towards the bottom end of, at least like by hotels sold. Has Kansas City, because you live and work in the KC area, has it seen the economic impact from at least the buildup to the games?
1: People are disappointed because, to what you just said about the hotels, this goes for Airbnbs as well, the expectation of what was going to happen has not been met. That doesn't mean that the matches aren't sold out. It doesn't mean that there won't be people in town, but there was this thought that, man, everybody's going to be Airbnb-ing their houses, and all the hotels were going to be full. And FIFA's to blame for a lot of this, quite honestly. They basically blocked off 60 to 70% of these hotel rooms, and these hotels blocked them off because they thought that was going to happen. Well, the demand hasn't been there, and now in the last couple of weeks, FIFA released all these rooms, and so now these hotels are stuck with all these rooms, and it's impacted other events that they would have been able to fill these hotel rooms up for other reasons, right? And so these cities, like, with it, this happens with the Super Bowl and the draft as well. I've had the draft in Kansas City. The draft was just in Pittsburgh. There was a story about it there. Unfortunately, when it comes to a lot of these big events, man, they oversell and underdeliver in terms of the economic impact. I'm not saying that it's going to not have an impact economically for Kansas City or these cities, but it's not going to be to the extreme that everybody thought it was going to be. You know, am I still pumped and excited that my hometown has the World Cup? It's the only time in my lifetime I will ever have a World Cup, probably in Kansas City, right? So I'm going to a match because I want to. To me, it's a bucket list type of event. But the actual impact and people coming in from overseas, I don't think it'll be the same extent. And I don't want to get into the political side of it, but that has played a role in this, unfortunately, with the war going on and with you know, travel restrictions. And at one point in time, a couple of these countries had to pay $15,000 in a loan, essentially, to get a visa, travel visa. Algeria, which is a country that's based in Kansas City now, same with Tunisia, that recently got lifted. But that was a deterrent for people from those countries to come over because you had to come up with $15,000. And so there's been a lot of things that have hurt the economic impact in these cities. Some are, you know, nobody's fault. Some are probably people's fault.
2: Yeah.
1: But yeah, man, you're right on the hotel stuff. It's been disappointing.
2: Yeah, it's. I mean, look. Anytime you make a claim like it'll have the economic impact of 10 Super Bowls. I mean, look. I mean, like, people, you got to know, like,
1: right.
2: If anyone knows Super Bowls, it's America.
1: And the ticket prices are crazy. I mean, the ticket prices are astronomical. I'm sure you've seen there's a current lawsuit happening in New Jersey right now around FIFA and with some of the ticket what was promised for Category 1 tickets, Category 2 tickets, et cetera, that people should look up and look into. I think it's really interesting. You know, I was lucky to get in the lottery for tickets and got some Category 1 tickets for the World Cup, and so I'm going to go to a match. But the tickets, man, face value on some of these were $500 tickets. And so the pricing is pretty crazy, you know, for and we're seeing them dip down. I would say, like, my guess is it's going to continue to dip down. Argentina, Algeria was at one point, the cheapest ticket was $1,500 to go. And now you can get in for the bad seats for about $800. So it's started to slowly dip down, and maybe it's leveling out. So we'll see. But I'm excited to talk some World Cup with you here in a couple weeks, especially with USA, and see their chances. We'll hopefully have a couple guests on that, quite honestly, are way more knowledgeable about soccer than you and I are. I love watching and going to soccer games, and I used to have season tickets for a local soccer team here, so I'm not anti-soccer by any means. I don't have the knowledge of some of these rosters, international rosters, the way some other people do. And, you know, the Champions League final everybody's talking about right now, I don't know the backstory enough. I know they're about to go to penalties, though, with PSG and Arsenal tied at a goal apiece.
2: Yeah, I treat the World Cup the same way I treat the Olympics. Like, look, when we are in it, I will learn everything there is to know about it. But outside of that, I don't know if I have the space in my brain to figure out.
1: Yeah, like, I want to watch Ronaldo, Messi, and Mbappe. Okay?
2: Right.
1: I want to watch those three guys play soccer. It's unbelievable.
2: Yeah, look, I don't have the Dutch striker. I don't have the capacity in my brain to hold that. And, look, I've got two girls under the age of four, right? Like, it's like I've got enough things in my life to deal with. But when we are in it, when that ball is kicked off for the very first game, oh baby, yeah, give me all the World Cup I can possibly get.
1: Yeah, I can't wait. I got some watch parties I'm planning on going to. Those are fun, watching with other fan bases as well. So I can't wait to experience that. And like I said, I've heard the Dutch are pretty crazy when it comes to the fan base in a good way, in support of their team. So I can't wait for that. All right. We mentioned right before we went to break, I know we got sidetracked there, but we mentioned the New York Knicks, who are just waiting, man. They're just sitting on the couch, chilling, waiting. They won 11 straight playoff games. They've been dominant, point differential over 19 points throughout this postseason. They await the winner of tonight's game 7 between the Spurs and the Thunder. And I still think the Knicks have been the most impressive team during this postseason. Yet, if you go and look at the look-ahead lines in potential hypothetical games over at BetMGM for a potential Knicks-Thunder or a Knicks-Spurs final, the Knicks are underdogs in both of those series, and will be underdogs, I should say, in both of those series, which I guess I'm not surprised, considering we thought the Spurs and Thunder were the better teams going in, but this Knicks team in the first finals since 1999... I think this is great for the NBA. Like, I think this is really, really good for the NBA, not just to have a New York team in it, but there's something special about the brand name Knicks and Madison Square Garden having an NBA Finals, and we're going to get that starting next week.
2: Yeah, we were talking earlier this hour about how, like, quickly, you know, the Thunder, which, I mean, I don't necessarily agree with this, but how quickly the Thunder have kind of become villains and how people are over the Thunder already. And while playing the Knicks, like, it's funny, if the Thunder and Knicks square off in the NBA Finals, like, I think America will be on the side of the New York team rather than the team from Oklahoma City, which is so wild to me, because it's usually yeah, the other way around, right? Like, it's usually like, yeah, Midwestern team's going to beat that big city East Coast team, right? I don't know. I think there's a lot of people that are excited about the Knicks being in the NBA Finals for the first time since we were rocking cargo shorts, right? Since Lou Bega was singing about a little bit of Sandra in his life, and Monica and Rita and Tina and Sandra, like, literally, like, it's been a minute. Like, I think back when we were all making sure that our computers were Y2K compatible was the last time the Knicks were in the NBA Finals. It's just, it is crazy to me, and I do think it is better for the NBA that the Knicks have made it this far. It's certainly better for New York. Mike Francesa has said, like, yeah, the people get excited when the Yankees and the Giants win their championships, but people lose their minds in New York when the Knicks are good.
1: Yeah. It's why, you know, we had a question here earlier in the week with some friends, and it's like, I would rather be the starting point guard for the Knicks trying to win a championship than the starting quarterback for the Cowboys. I'm serious. I know the NFL's king, but I think it matters more in New York when it comes to that, whereas the Cowboys, Jerry Jones will probably just make it all about himself anyway if they, in fact, got to that point. All right, up next, let's talk about some controversy.
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0: From kickoff to cash out, your weekend sports destination is BetMGM Game Day on Westwood One Sports.
1: Final hour of the show. We're just throwing things back now. We're reminiscing about our teenage and college years, I feel like, at this point, whether it's the music, whether it's off-air during commercial breaks. I love it. Thank you, Grant, for the music there.
2: It's almost as if the Knicks are back in the NBA Finals, right? Like, it's the summer of 99 all over again.
1: I love it. Look, NBC went back, is back on, you know, NBA's back on NBC this year. They got the old school theme and everything. I guess we're just, you know, what's old is new again, right?
2: Yeah.
1: Whatever it is. They say vinyl's popular again.
2: Right.
1: Everything's coming back.
2: The Backstreet Boys are back. Backstreet's back. So, Carson Daly, where are you at? Can we relaunch TRL? You know, what's the best? Is Limp Bizkit got the number one video of the day? Like, we need to know. Let's bring it back to 99.
1: So it's funny you brought up the Backstreet Boys. So I'm going to Vegas the end of August.
2: Right? Please tell me. Please tell me you're going.
1: A sports betting thing. And guess who is at the Sphere?
2: Yeah.
1: While we're there.
2: BSB. Yes.
1: And we didn't go last year. My co-host and I did not go because, honestly, tickets were crazy. They're a little less this year. They're still not cheap. They're still a couple $100, but they're at least maybe manageable. And I kind of want to go. One, I've never been to Sphere in Vegas, which I heard is awesome. I don't know if you've been. I heard it's amazing.
2: I kind of want to see the
1: Backstreet Boys at the Sphere in August.
2: I have not been to the Backstreet Boys yet, to the Sphere yet, which I really want to go.
1: Yeah.
2: I had the opportunity to go see Wizard of Oz, because I guess that's what kind of plays when they don't have musical shows.
1: That's too on the nose for me to go, man. I can't go to the Wizard of Oz,
2: right?
1: Kansas.
2: Oh, okay, yeah. Well, that also makes sense, right? So I said no. I said I can't. I'm not going to see a movie from 1939 at the Sphere. I want my first Sphere experience to be live music, and I don't care if it's like a band that I don't really follow, like the Eagles, or if it's someone that, yeah, I could probably sing along to almost every single hit, like the Backstreet Boys. But yeah, I think, look, Alex, you need to go to BSB, wear all white. And if you do go, I have three questions for you. Okay. Am I original?
1: All right.
2: Am I original?
1: Go ahead.
2: Am I? Did you say yes or no? Am I original?
1: Yes. Yes.
2: Am I the only one?
1: No.
2: Well, okay. Am I sexual?
1: Yes.
2: Okay. All right. Then I'm everything you need. You better rock your body now.
1: Yeah. Thank you. I knew I was going to get myself in trouble when I brought up music around Austin. who, if you guys don't know, host a country station in Chicago every morning. And yeah, Max is right. You guys, if you're watching on YouTube, the torture and how uncomfortable I was. The show.
2: That's why it pays to watch on
1: it was pretty.
2: Yeah, on YouTube or our Twitch stream, either one, you know, you can always, that's honestly my goal every week. It's not to deliver, you know, hot sports takes on BetMGM game day here on Westwood One Sports. It's literally to try and find a way to make my co-host Alex uncomfortable at least once a week.
1: Yeah, I mean, I get it. Look, you and I have hosted enough now. You've probably got this feel. My co-host on a weekday, daily basis, I should say, here, people, like, that is also what he likes to do. They like, people like to make me very uncomfortable as well. Just my personality leans into that. And here we are. Last week, though, I think you were uncomfortable with the mustard eating. So
2: yeah, that is true. And so I do owe you.
1: That actually made you uncomfortable.
2: Yeah, I owe you a lot, for, like, way more payback for the mustard than anything.
1: So thanks for letting us reminisce a little bit about the 90s. I'll let you know if I end up going to the Backstreet Boys concert in August or so. There's some other great, like, throwback concerts I was telling you about around the World Cup, man. Third Eye Blind's coming. I'm going to that. Like, oh yeah, I'm all about all the 90s, early 2000s stuff.
2: You're
1: why not?
2: Really living a semi-charmed life over there. I'm jealous, honestly.
1: There you go. All right, let's talk about the Green Bay Packers a little bit. There was news this week, and at this point in time, nothing has actually changed for the start of the season with the Packers, but there was the really disturbing allegations that are out there around Josh Jacobs. There was a complaint filed back on May 23rd where Josh Jacobs was booked and arrested. He has since been released. He has not been officially charged with anything. The DA's office at this point in time has said they're not moving forward with charges. Remember how it works. You know, there's recommendation of charges from, you know, the police officers, let's say, and then the DA chooses if there's evidence to support, you know, actually filing said charges. And so there have not been charges filed, but they were very serious allegations: battery, domestic abuse, strangulation, suffocation, intimidation of a victim. Obviously, very, very serious stuff. At this point in time, though, you know, the NFL doesn't appear to be doing anything because there has not been a, you know, a conclusion to the investigation. But we're talking about a guy that, you know, had 900 yards rushing, was the NFL rushing champ 3+ years ago, a huge piece of that offense. I don't know, of course, where this is going to go legally, right? The only people that know are Josh Jacobs himself and what occurred and the victim and what actually occurred or didn't occur, and whether or not there's evidence that supports these very, very serious allegations. I certainly hope, in fact, what is alleged did not happen, because this is very serious stuff. For the Packers, though, you know, you look at that backfield, Austin, for a team that has Jordan Love as their quarterback, that backfield, it's like Christian Brooks, I think, and you know, Damian Martinez, a futures contract. I mean, it's, you know, Marshawn Lloyd. I mean, it's, they're like any team that will lose their starting running back. If he actually were to miss time, that's a big problem in a difficult NFC North, is it not?
2: Yeah, of course. It certainly is. I mean, and I think, you know, from a football playing standpoint, I think Josh Jacobs is one of the most slept on running backs in the league. I think he's a tremendous talent. And if you just lose him, no matter who is behind him in the depth chart, you're losing a huge presence in that backfield. But yeah, then you look at who's left and you're like, you know, it's like crickets, right? Like, it's, oh gosh, like this is, the cupboard is extremely bare. And look, I think, you know, from a football standpoint, this couldn't have come at really a worse time for the Packers, because it's really after free agency, it's after the draft, right? Like, it's like you're kind of left with like your hands kind of you know, tied behind your back here, and it's a bad situation. But like, look, I think it's a very serious situation. And it's one that I think should be dealt with. It, you know, it gives me, you know, flashbacks to the Ray Rice incident. And, you know, this didn't really make the waves. It's very similar in the way that when Ray Rice incident came out, yeah, like it was headlined, sure, but it didn't really mean anything until that video dropped. And I don't know if there's video here with anything, or if there's any other things. I know it's some
1: photos or whatever,
2: and
1: yeah.
2: a dispatch call, you know, was dropped. But if more comes out about this, then yeah, like it, I mean, we never really heard from Ray Rice after that entire incident. Like, this could be the end of Josh Jacobs as we know it, just based off of, you know, the details that are emerging from this. So I hope that, you know, justice is served in this instance, because look, there's no spot for that anywhere in any, you know, football or not, you know, just in society. Like, domestic violence is no joke. And I'm hoping that, you know, this gets ironed out and justice is served in it. But from a football standpoint, which is where we have to kind of tackle this issue from, it's real bad news for the Packers.
1: Yeah, if in fact, you know, there are charges that are brought, although, as you were pointing out, the NFL is a personal conduct policy. There does not have to be necessarily charges or anything like that for them to not step in if they believe they have their evidence. But unfortunately, a lot of times what happens is, you know, the NFL wants to conduct an investigation, and, you know, for a variety of reasons, the victim may not want to speak, right? And so then it becomes very difficult for the NFL to get the information that's needed for them to have any sort of investigation, and then it kind of just goes away. But ultimately, we'll see how this plays out before the start of the season. I will say, just from, as you said, a football in, the Green Bay Packers, their win total right now is over under 9.5 wins, over minus 120. under even money. You can go at BetMGM and find alternate lines too. You know, over 8.5 wins is going to be juiced significantly over minus 195, the under plus 165. I think what's tricky about the Packers is just trying to figure out now how they stack up in their own division. We know the Bears burst on the scene last year with Ben Johnson and Caleb Williams and company. They win that division. We know that the Lions took a step back. Are they now stuck in that, or are the Lions going to bounce back here and regroup? You got a team like Minnesota, you and I spoke about earlier. They're tricky because I think Kyler Murray's a massive upgrade from what they had a year ago, and they still found a way to win, what, 8 games or 9 games the Vikings did a season ago, even with the mess of a QB situation. So that division, the margin for error is so slim. And in the offseason, it's not like you can go just trade for a running back. And so if all of a sudden that offense loses a running back, even if it's for 2 games, let's say there ends up being a suspension or something like that for Josh Jacobs, I mean, that's enough to cost you a wild card spot. And we know the Packers were a wild card team, and they lost in that epic game, you know, against the Chicago Bears.
2: Yeah, there's really not a weak link in that division. I mean, I'm not as high on the Packers as oddsmakers are. I think I thought, like, even before this Josh Jacobs news came out, like,

0: to win the NFC. They're
1: second best odds to win the North.
0: Yeah.
1: Yep.
0: I don't see it. I don't know. I don't know about you, but I didn't see that. You know, even before this Josh Jacobs news, and then if they lose a back like him this season, or you know, if he has to, if he gets suspended for any amount of time, like I just think it's. I don't know. Where do you come? Where, like, overall in that division, do you think the Packers are the second best team?
1: Yeah, I do think it's wide open. I mean, the Lions at +175. I'm not as convinced that they just jump right back to being the top dog in that division. Look, I still think Jared Goff is more than capable of having a great year. You still have Jahmyr Gibbs. Losing David Montgomery, I do think, is a big deal. Now, the argument is, are they going to be healthier? You know, the Lions dealt with a ton of injuries last year, and I think that was a huge part of what derailed their season. The Bears, though, have a first-place schedule this year. What does that do for them? You know, it's year two of with Ben Johnson. Luther Burden is going to be asked to do a hell of a lot more. I know they're very bullish on Luther Burden, the second-year wide receiver out of your school there, the Missouri Tigers, and I think he's going to be awesome. But no DJ Moore anymore. What does that look like? It's year two of Colston Loveland. So I think there's just questions about a lot of the teams, and that's why the odds are where they're at. Lions +175, Packers +210, Bears +325. If we're just talking about value, then yes, I agree with you. The Bears, to me, are the best value pick at +325. I would rather bet on the Bears there than the Packers at +210. But I just think this is a really tough division to figure out. The schedule is a big part of this, though, for why the Bears' odds are where they're at. They have a much more difficult schedule, let's say on paper, as you and I know.
0: Right.
1: A game that looks tough ends up not being as tough as we all think. But on paper, the Lions' schedule does appear to be more favorable because they're not playing a third-place schedule,
0: yeah.
1: I guess it would be.
0: Well, and I think at least in my opinion, I do think I liked the Lions draft a lot better than I liked the Bears draft. That's like the only kind of leg up I would give the Lions, because I'm like you, man. Like I don't know. Like it's like, which Lions team should we expect? Last year's Lions or 2 years ago Lions? And it's hard to see a team kind of bounce back to that. It's really gonna, like, it's kind of like a. It's like a Dan Campbell year. Like, what is Dan Campbell really? Is he more of what we saw last year, or is he more of what we saw when they made the run to the NFC title?
1: Yeah, they don't have Ben Johnson anymore.
0: Right.
1: And you wonder what it did to that offense. Remember, Dan Campbell took over play calling for a little bit. I will say, I absolutely love his comments yesterday out at OTAs. I don't know if you saw the clip. He was asked about players performing well, and he's like, you know, and I can't do a Dan Campbell impersonation, but he basically was like, look, guys, I'm done talking about the pajama party here in May. You know, let's find out when they're actually got the pads on. I just love it.
0: Yeah.
1: I thought it was great. Oh. It's true, because I can't stand, and we are all guilty of this as fans sometimes, a social media clip when they're doing 7-on-7, no pad,
0: yeah,
1: no real defense. Somebody makes a crazy catch and everybody goes nuts.
0: Yeah.
1: Like, I don't give a damn about that, especially if it's an undrafted guy. The chance of that guy making the team is so slim anyway, we can all pump the brakes. I love Dan Campbell saying, let's not worry about the pajama party in May. Mm-hmm. Let's find out what happens when the pads are on in July and August.
0: Please. Look, I am the choir and you are preaching to me, dude. Like, yes, like I am right there with you. As a notable Titans fan, yes, I am the Titans fan. Yesterday, literally, the Titans tweeted out a clip of Carnell Tate making this. And I will say, it was a sick catch. It was a sick one-handed grab from Cam Ward. And, of course, amongst Titans Twitter, which I would argue is a very good fan base on Twitter. Like, they are strong and passionate, and it is fun because it does mix kind of like two of the best fan bases on sports Twitter, and that is Braves Twitter and Vols Twitter. I think those two teams are really great online, and the Titans are kind of like in that Venn diagram between the two. They were going nuts. Everyone losing their mind. Oh, my gosh. Oh, this is amazing. I never once in my life have ever gotten excited over any sort of OTA highlight, training camp highlight, literally anything preseason. It means nothing to me. The only thing that matters to me is September 13th when they kick off the football for the very first time in week one. That is the only thing that matters to me.

0: Everything else, it does, like, you're not winning any games by tweeting out a Carnell Tate highlight in OTAs in May. That's
1: fans
0: not,
1: soak it up.
0: Fans soak it up, and man. I don't understand why. It's literally just, we're not to go Allen Iverson, but it's practice. We're talking about practice, not a game. Not a game. We're talking about practice. It's. I'm so with you on that, Alex. I've never been more in lockstep with you on a take.
2: 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All right, up next, let's get right back into Game 7.

0: does he think that this will shift the narrative for years to come? It's coming up next.
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2: The quest for Lord Stanley's Cup is down to two. Vegas Golden Knights, Carolina Hurricanes. 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The Stanley Cup Finals. Game one, Tuesday night, Westwood One Sports.
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0: 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Alex Gold, Austin Huff with you. It is time to get right back into the postseason. We know the Knicks are awaiting the winner of tonight's game between the Spurs and Thunder. And over at BetMGM, it's the Thunder, who are 3.5-point favorites, the total sitting at 212.5. To talk more about tonight's game and looking ahead to potential matchup with the Knicks for one of these teams, we welcome in Clemente Almanza, kind enough to give us some time. He's a lead writer for Thunder Wire, host of Bricktown Breakdown podcast. Thanks so much for coming on the show. Let me just start with the kind of the obvious, the basic, which is, did you think this series was going seven after maybe a week ago with where it looked like the Thunder were starting to control Wimby a little bit?
1: Yeah, first off, thanks for having me on. And in terms of series prediction, I think I had OKC in six, OKC in seven, and that was kind of the consensus, just kind of, you know, looking around what other people thought the series would go to. You know, these are the two best teams in the league all year, both 6-2-plus win juggernauts in a class of their own, and just kind of steamrolling their way through, you know, the rest of the West playoff field to kind of reach this inevitable clash between these two heavyweights. And now, you know, we get to game seven, and that we get to see, like, an epic end to these two, you know, the two best teams in the league, in my opinion. And we'll get to see that by the end of the night who's going to, you know, face the New York Knicks in the NBA Finals.
2: Now, whenever SGA's name comes up, it's very quickly followed by usually something about the refs, which I think is unfair to the greatness of SGA. But with that said, in Game 5, you know, he shoots 17 free throws, makes 16 of them to add in to 16 of his 32 points in Game 5. And then in Game 6, he's limited to just 3 free throws. Like, it was definitely a way more of a just let him play type game. You know, the referees kind of swallowed their whistles. How do you think the game will be officiated tonight, especially considering the series shifts back to Oklahoma City?
1: I think it'll probably be officiated closer to, you know, maybe you get a little bit closer of a free throw differential between these two teams. I think up until now, the Spurs have won the free throw battle in most of these games, besides game five, like you mentioned. But I mean, I don't know. You're back at home. You know, the old rule of thumb is the home team kind of gets a little bit of a friendlier whistle, quote unquote. And I really think Shea's going to bounce back here. He's had a really rough series, no way around it. Probably his worst playoff series since he kind of ascended into an NBA superstar and back-to-back MVP winner. But I really think he's going to bounce back here. They kind of need him to, frankly, if they want to beat the Spurs without, you know, Jalen Williams and no A.J. Mitchell. And his two best games this series were game two and game five, both not only, you know, home games, but also games after they lost to the Spurs. And, you know, I'm sure you've seen the staff load out there, OKC's 9-0 the last couple of playoffs whenever after a playoff loss. And, you know, you're hoping, if you're the funder, you're hoping that kind of continues here tonight. And with Shea, you know, you just got to leave it all out on the floor. We saw last year in game seven of the finals. Sure, he shot 7 of 29 from the field, but you'd much rather him, you know, take that approach than what you've seen so far in the series where he's struggling to put up, you know, 20-plus shots for most of these games. So, you know, if you're OKC, you're hoping Shea leaves it all out on the floor and, you know, whatever happens, happens.
0: Is there anybody that wants this series to end, obviously in a win, but in more than Chet Holmgren, who just seems to get tortured by Wimby? And Wimby enjoys to kind of torture him on a regular basis. It feels like Wimby takes great joy in going up against Chet Holmgren.
1: Yeah, it's been a very unfortunate series for Chet Holmgren. It really is unfortunate because up until now, he's been an All-NBA level guy. I mean, he made the All-NBA third team. He was fantastic the first two series against Phoenix and the Lakers. I think he shot like around 97% in the restricted area, those two series combined. And he's done a really good job at just stepping up and being OKC's second best player this year amid all the injuries that they dealt with, specifically with Jalen Williams being out most of the year. But that said, you know, if he can have a great game tonight, that completely kind of rewrites this whole series. You know, as they say, it's not how you start, it's how you finish. And if he somehow manages to have a really good game tonight, then, you know, you're able to kind of, I guess, forgive him for the first six games where he's been kind of, you know, not to his usual self, and you know, partially the reason why this series has gone to seven games.
2: Coming into the playoffs, like a clown, was saying that the Spurs were, you know, maybe a little too young, a little too inexperienced to make it to the NBA Finals, or even more so, like, make it this deep into the playoffs. Like, certainly not push the Western Conference Final to seven games, but then you just take a step back and you look at last year and you look at the Thunder. They were young and inexperienced until they went out and won the NBA Finals. Do you see any similarities between this year's Spurs and last year's Thunder team?
1: Yeah, I definitely see some similarities. I think a more accurate comparison would probably be that 2024 team with, you know, Shea's first year really breaking out. I think he finished runner-up for MVP that year behind Nikola Jokic. That was the year where the Thunder went from, you know, an under 500 play-in team to the first seed out of nowhere. You know, Chet's first year healthy, you know, J-Dub's second year, and they really broke out. I really think that's probably a little bit more of a accurate comparison, because I remember I was covering that team and you heard the same thing being said about, oh, this team's super young, super inexperienced, that's going to eventually come back to bite them in the playoffs. And it eventually did in round two against, you know, Luka and Kyrie and the Mavs, that team that went to the finals, and, you know, they end up losing that series in six games, and they were able to kind of learn from that experience. They were able to, you know, flip Josh Giddey for Alex Caruso the following summer. That's the summer they also signed Isaiah Hartenstein away from New York. I think that's a more accurate description. That said, though, this San Antonio team is a lot better than that 2024 team. You know, Wembanyama, he's broken out this year as a top three guy in the league at just 22 years old. And, I mean, if you follow basketball long enough, you probably heard of Wemby's name for five-plus years now, even before he made the NBA. And you're seeing him kind of live up to the hype so far. And now he'll get a chance to, like, really have a huge, you know, legacy moment tonight by possibly, you know, helping the Spurs go to the NBA Finals after being, you know, in a rebuilding situation for a few years there.
0: We're talking to Clemente Almanza, lead writer for Thunderwire, also the Bricktown Breakdown podcast. What's the feeling in OKC about this game, though, and from fans? We're looking at ticket prices, and they can get in for about, what, $380 or so. This is a franchise and fan base now that has come to expect, you know, their team to now compete for championships, and they're a win away from doing it. Is there confidence? Is it frustration that it went to a game seven? Where are things at with fans?
1: I think there's a lot of nervousness, anxiety. I mean, that actually comes with a game seven. I mean, it's do or die. I mean, you know, playoff series, you know, take 2 weeks to kind of play out, and now you're going to see the ending of this Thunder Spurs series one way or the other. So there's definitely a lot of nervousness involved around the city, around the fan base. That said, though, I think you just got to kind of put it in perspective that the Thunder are in game seven of the West Finals. And I feel like, you know, 28 other teams in the league, 27 other teams in the league would kill to be in that spot. That's, you know, that's not me downplaying, like, what's at stake tonight, obviously. But, you know, it's, you know, game seven of the West Finals. This is the whole point. Tonight's the whole point of why you, you know, tune in to watch this team for nine-plus months out of the year, why you follow this team year-round religiously. And, you know, it's just super exciting to kind of, you know, have this game here tonight. And we get to see which one of these teams makes it to the finals and, you know, get one step closer to, you know, being an NBA champion.
2: To add a little more perspective for Thunder fans, and, you know, I want to apologize for this question up front because, you know, look, we work in sports talk radio and we live and die by hypotheticals. So I do have to ask, if the Thunder advance to the NBA Finals against the New York Knicks, do you think that the Thunder will be, I guess, the villain in this series, because the Knicks have not been in the finals for so long? Do you think America will be pulling for the Knicks over the Thunder just based off of the Thunder being in back-to-back finals and, you know, all of the negativity surrounding SGA and the officials? Do you think that, like, it could be possible that a team from OKC could be the team that is least liked comparatively to a team from New York City?
1: I'll tell you, you can have Darth Vader and Emperor Palpatine on the other side, and people are still going to boo against OKC. Like, listen, they've been the villain for a couple of years now.
2: Yeah, right.
1: Yeah. they're used to this. I mean, they should be used to this by now. I mean, it comes with the territory of all-time dominance. I mean, not just in the NBA, but, I mean, you see it in the NFL whenever, you know, Brady and the Patriots were in their run. You see it now with Mahomes and Kansas City. You saw it back in the day with Golden State and Steph and, you know, LeBron in Miami. Like, this is just what comes to sports. Like, if you're clearly, if you're as dominant as the Thunder have been the last couple of years, it's going to come with an insane amount of hatred. And it just kind of comes with, you know, the territory of being this great of a team. So I think, you know, the Thunder should be used to it. If they beat the Spurs tonight, it's going to be the same talking points against New York. If anything, it'll be amplified just because it's the New York Knicks, and they got one of the largest fan bases in the world, and the NBA. So, I mean, you know, it is what it is at this point. But the fact that OKC is this hated, like, it's just kind of a badge of honor a little bit, because it just goes to show just where they're at in terms of, like, the hierarchy of the NBA.
0: Lastly for you, do you think, and I get it, they got to win tonight, but do you think they match up well with the Knicks?
1: I mean, I think they do. I think, you know, obviously the biggest question mark, as it's been all playoff series, is, like, what happens with J-Dub and A.J. Mitchell? Like, can either of those guys give it a go next round? I mean, A.J., he's been just flat out ruled out the last, you know, four games of the series with a calf strain, and, you know, those can be super scary, obviously, with, you know, that leading to a more serious injury if he plays on it. And then Jalen Williams, like, he's had four hamstring strains in the last 5 months. Like, that's just ridiculously bad luck for him. You know, he tried to give it a go in game six. Pretty obvious from a jump, he's just not ready. Ruled out tonight for game seven. But that's it. I mean, I think the Thunder do match up well against New York. I think I saw a stat alert out there that OKC's like 1-8 in a row against the Knicks in the regular season. And I know it's the regular season, and that's probably not super relevant. But I think OKC matches up well against New York. That said, though, I mean, New York, you know, they've been playing probably the best basketball in the playoffs so far. You know, they've won 10 in a row, 11 in a row. They're 12-2. They're blowing teams out left and right. They got a week off between them winning the East and game one of the finals. And they're just rolling really well. So I think, you know, the Knicks are probably going to enter as the underdog against either of these teams. That said, though, it's not going to be a cakewalk. Like, a lot of people probably thought it'd be whenever the playoffs first started, and and most people had, like, OKC and San Antonio in their own tier and the rest of the league below them.
0: Clemente Almanza, lead writer for Thunderwire, host of the Bricktown Breakdown podcast. Great insight. Is a huge game, of course, tonight, taking place down in OKC, Game 7, Spurs and Thunder. We'll check back in. If the Thunder take care of business, we might have to have you on again here during the their finals. Appreciate it.
1: Yeah, for sure. It was super fun, guys.
2: Thanks, Clemente.
0: Absolutely. Good insight there from Clemente, based there in OKC. Been covering the Thunder for a while. And, yeah, I think you have to... He was talking about the narrative, right? And as you were asking about the Knicks and who will be rooting for who, and he gave examples, you know, the Patriots or even here in Kansas City with the Mahomes. And it's true. You have to just embrace it. Like, if you're a Thunder fan, the only thing you can do is embrace the hate and people hate on you for being good. I said that with the Chiefs and Mahomes, and people are hating you because you're dominant and because you're winning right now and you're good. Nobody hated you before because you weren't a threat. You're a threat now, and so people don't like you. That's all it is.
2: I would kill for an Oklahoma City Thunder versus Emperor Palpatine NBA Finals matchup. I think that would be phenomenal television to watch. And as Emperor Palpatine says, let the hate flow through you, right? Like, yeah, it's like you want to be hated, right? Like, I would kill for my favorite sports teams to be hated, because that means you are good and you're doing something right. So
0: exactly
2: right. So, like, it's, you know, fun. Lean into it, wear the black hat, do what you need to do, and just know, like, because if you're hated, it's because people are jealous of what you've got, and that's why people ascend to the top, and then we want to tear you down because we're jealous of what you got.
0: All right, coming up next, we'll get our final bets in and predictions for tonight's Game 7, Thunder and Spurs. Also, Austin brought something up earlier in the show. We might have an update on that. And he also hasn't updated me on something yet on the show, and I wonder if I know why.
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4: 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Game 7. Thunder. Spurs. Wemby versus SGA. One more time. An entire season comes down to this. Tonight, winner advances to the NBA Finals. 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
1: Alex Gold, Austin Huff with you here on BetMGM Game Day, final segment of the week. 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You could also hit us up on social media at Austin Huff, at Alex Gold, at Alex Casey Gold over on Instagram. We'll get to our best bets for Game 7 tonight over at BetMGM in a second, but I'm very worried about the well-being of my co-host today, because if you guys follow this show, usually either at the beginning of the show or throughout the show, I get an update from Austin. Now, maybe this could mean a couple things. This could mean that I'm correct and the league already folded in the middle of the season, or it could mean that he's finally given up on them. All I know is there's no UFL update from you today. I just want to make sure you're all right. Normally, you're going out of your way to tell me about the Defenders or Gamblers or Pirates or whoever the hell they are, and I've got no update today. Is the league still going? Have they folded yet?
2: Well, I haven't given you an update on the Gamblers because their game is currently underway right now. They lead 10-0 against the Stallions at Protective Stadium in Birmingham, Alabama. But no, the reason, I'll be honest, the reason why I was slow and reluctant to give you a UFL update off the bat at the top of the show, as we do every single week here on BetMGM Game Day on Westwood One Sports. Emphasis on sports, because people like to say, oh, UFL, oh, that's cute little spring league. It's still sports. It is still sports. It is football. I had a game on the other day, and I was like, you know what? This is actually kind of nice to have football on when it is 70 degrees outside, right? Like when it is still springtime, especially here in Chicago, right? Because you have football on your TV, and you are busting out the parkas, right? Like it is so cold here when football is on TV. So it's actually nice to have some spring football. And this spring football is getting competitive down to the wire. Because last night, the reason why I didn't give you a UFL update at the top of the show is because my jaw is still on the floor from the results of last night's game. The Dallas Renegades, the Dallas Renegades of all teams, pulled out the upset last night over the St. Louis Battlehawks, who have already secured a playoff position. So maybe you could say, well, they're resting their starters for the playoffs. But that is... The Dallas Renegades, the 4-6 Dallas Renegades, upset the 6-4 St. Louis Battlehawks last night in a surprise upset. Because the Battlehawks, they before last night's loss, they were pining for the top seed. Orlando Storm currently lead with a 7-2 record. And don't sleep on the Louisville Kings, who we were all laughing at the beginning of the season. Alex is laughing as hard as anyone. I think mainly because Alex just laughs at the league as a whole. But he was laughing harder than anyone at the Louisville Kings, who started the year 0-3. But guess what? They are on a three-game heater right now. And they took down the DC Defenders last week, who are on a three-game losing streak. And now we've got a three-way tie for second place in the UFL. It's coming down to the wire. It is wild out there in those UFL streets.
1: Nobody knows drama quite like the UFL, it sounds like. And I mean, if anything I've learned, you know, you don't just go in and beat the Battlehawks, you know.
2: Right?
1: You don't just walk into that building and beat the Battlehawks.
2: That is America's Dome, I think is what it's called, or something, in St. Louis. It's tied right there to Convention Center, if you've ever been to St. Louis. You know it, okay? It's where the St. Louis Rams used to play, okay? Now it is the Battlehawks. The Battle Dome is what it should be called. And, yeah, you're right. That is a fierce home field advantage that they have got in St. Louis comparatively to the other teams in the league, outside of maybe the DC Defenders. It is wild. And so for a team, especially like the Dallas Renegades, to go in there and just beat them, my goodness, dude, it is... I cannot get enough UFL action. It is getting intense, man. It is wild. And I can see by the look on your face that you are not buying into any of this.
1: I'm locked in now. You got me now.
2: Okay, yeah. All right. So you know? All right, then you know what? I'll expect in the group chat to be popping off.
1: You're good. I thought you gave up on the league. No text about it this week. No mention on the show until I brought him up. I was wondering if everything was all right. But no, you're locked in still. You're still locked into the UFL
3: spring football league.
2: Yeah.
3: So I'm glad you were able to give me an update.
2: Playoff positions are getting secured right as we speak. You know, like it's and we've already got three teams eliminated. Sorry, Columbus Aviators, Houston Gamblers, and Dallas Renegades eliminated from playoff contention.
3: Wow, you know, that's unacceptable. People are going to have to lose their jobs. You know, you have high expectations in those markets for those teams.
2: Hey, just wait till the coaching carousel starts for the UFL. And need I remind you, as I do every week, that the UFL...
3: Is Todd Haley still dancing? Is Todd Haley, who now looks like Rob Ryan, still dancing in locker rooms for whatever team he filled in?
2: He is the offensive coordinator for the Columbus Aviators, which is probably why they're already eliminated from playoff contention.
3: But I will say this.
2: He does look more homeless now than he did when he was the head coach of the Kansas City Chiefs.
3: Oh, well, no question. No question. Yeah. Absolutely. All right, let's get to final predictions and bets for Game 7 tonight in the NBA down at OKC. We've been talking about it all show long. Spurs, Thunder. The Thunder, 3.5-point favorites over at BetMGM. The total staying steady at 212.5. Spurs plus 125 to win outright and get to the finals. The Thunder are minus 150. A couple bets, a couple thoughts on the game. I told you, like, I think the Thunder win this game, but I'm going to take the Spurs to cover the 3.5. I really am. I think the Spurs can cover in this spot. SGA has not been effective throughout this series, and I know we gave you the stat, when he scores more than Wimby, they're 3-0, and if they're not, then Wimby's in the Spurs are 3-0. I do think SGA is going to have a big night. If you wanted him to get 30 or more tonight, minus 140, I actually like that bet a lot. So maybe he doesn't outscore Wimby, but I think he's getting 30 tonight. And so give me SGA 30-plus, minus 140. Give me the Spurs that are to cover at plus 3.5.
2: See, I no matter who wins, I don't think the game will be close. We haven't had a close game aside from game one, which even that was a 7-point game. Like, it's not, we haven't had, it's been a great series, but game wise, like from game to game, they haven't been close. And you're going to hate to hear me say this because I'm wrong with every prediction that I have ever made ever in the history of time.
3: Oh, no.
2: The Thunder are winning this game. The Thunder are advancing to the NBA Finals for the second year in a row. And I think they cover the, you know, the 3.5 points. So
3: okay.
2: So give me the Thunder and covering the 3.5.
3: Yeah, we both are on the Thunder. You just think they cover. I think the Thunder win at minus 150. You're starting to get to minus 150 where I don't bet, you know, it gets up to my, you know, juice wise, and we're talking about the odds being minus 150, but it's still in a territory where I would still bet it. You know, once you get to minus 200 or something, I'm not going to bet a money line on a team. But at minus 150, you could still talk me into doing that.
2: I've been kind of thinking about this entire NBA playoffs, but the deeper we get, the more, like, kind of true it's been. But, like, despite this playoffs having so many game sevens, especially in round one, there really haven't been that many close games. Like, there haven't been that many close finishes, which has been kind of a buzzkill. And I know, obviously, goes to, like, two overtimes. Yeah, right. Like, even, like, when games go to overtime, it, like, there's nothing dramatic. There's no final shots or anything like that. And that's kind of been my one gripe about this year's playoffs.
3: Yeah, I'm trying to think. I guess going back to the Raptors-Cavs series, right, wasn't it?
2: Right.
3: It was the Raptors-Cavs where, what's his name, there was a big shot late.
2: Yes.
3: That's about it.
2: Right.
3: That's where it went off the rim, oddly. And I, like, that. Yeah, you're right. We haven't had, like, this. Although, as I'm talking this out, I mean, Wimby had a 30-footer that essentially sent it to overtime.
2: Right. But that's, like, what I'm saying. Like,
3: had some.
2: Yes. There's been games that have gone to overtime. But then in overtime has kind of been kind of the wet blanket to, you know, cover over been the great games.
3: Yeah, I guess. Oh, that's right. RJ Barrett was the name I was looking for earlier in the postseason that hit the big shot.
2: Yeah, it was like Kawhi Leonard
3: esque buzzer or whatever. So
2: yeah.
3: So that, you're right. We'll see. I mean, look, I hope we get everything tonight, man. Like, I hope we get a great game. You know, and for our wallet's sake, I hope it's the Thunder that win. But there's part of me that also would love to see Wimby in a finals. And what that does for just for the league moving forward for years to come, that would be a lot of fun. But we'll see. Enjoy Game 7 tonight. Enjoy the weekend. You watch your UFL, man.
2: Yeah, do you want my UFL bets?
3: A better spot this week.
2: Yeah, do you want my UFL bets before we get out of here?
3: No, I don't.
2: No? Okay.
3: I don't. I'm good. Thank you for the offer, though. I'll pass. Maybe next week. Hope you guys have a good rest of the weekend. We'll talk to you next Saturday here on Westwood One Sports.
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1: It is the Josh Graham Show, where the vibes on this beautiful Saturday afternoon, just immaculate. Yours truly, a diehard, lifelong Carolina Hurricanes fan, so we'll have to get to them. Unbeaten content when the host is trying to get to something, but then gets cut off. Unbeaten content tops anything smart that you say throughout the show. Yes, at any point we are obnoxious in talking about those Hurricanes, feel free to fire that thing off. We'll get to them shortly. Now that they've advanced to the Stanley Cup Final, but morale is also high because of the two greatest words in sports tonight. Game 7, let's start there. Especially in the analytics age we live in, we tend to overanalyze things. Look at how this player shot at this spot on the floor, and look at the splits for this player in this gym versus another. And you can go all the way down the list. It's kind of like when you're in high school and you receive a text from your high school crush that you start overthinking. Dude, she texted hey with 3 Y's, used an emoji and 2 exclamation points. Sounds like things are getting pretty serious. We do this in sports, but sometimes sports are quite simple. And Game 7 of Spurs Thunder is one of those instances. The Spurs are going to win this game because the Spurs have Victor Wembanyama and the Oklahoma City Thunder do not. When he has a strong game in this series, San Antonio wins. When he doesn't play well, they lose. Sometimes sports can be as simple as that. And do you want to align yourself with the team that has the best player on the court, that decides whether or not his team wins or not? Or do you want to side against that player? When he exceeds his season average of 25 points and grabs at least 5 rebounds. Remember, this is a guy who averages 11 rebounds on the year. So that's the mark. Exceeding your season scoring average, 25 points, and grabbing at least 5 boards. That's it. The Spurs are 3-0 in this series. When he's either held under 25 points or under 5 boards in a game, he had that one weird game where he went for 26 and 4. The 4 rebounds, that's the fewest amount of rebounds he's had this entire season, other than the 2 games that he got hurt or suspended in these playoffs. Suspended, ejected against Minnesota. And in that game, he still even had 4 rebounds and a quarter and change. They're 0-3 in the games that he's held under 5 boards or under 25 points. So if Wimby gets past the 5-rebound threshold, which he's going to do, and exceeds his scoring average, San Antonio wins the basketball game. And here's what made what he did in Game 6 all the more scary. Wimby didn't just score 28 points in that game. He did it in 28 minutes, number one. And number two, he did it almost exclusively by hitting jump shots at 7'4". So if Wimby can get inside at all and have that type of impact he normally does, and he's hitting jumpers, it's a helpless place to be if you're Oklahoma City. You just can't really defend it. So San Antonio has Victor Wembanyama. Oklahoma City doesn't. The other piece that matters so much, especially when you advance further in the playoffs, is health. And the other reality, the Spurs are healthier than the Thunder are right now. Jalen Williams officially ruled out of Game 7 later tonight, re-aggravated his hamstring injury that kept him out for a lot of the regular season, for a long stretch of the regular season. That happened earlier in this series. Meanwhile, Dylan Harper, who got banged up the same game that J-Dub did, he has been playing, but he had a few subpar games where clearly he looked limited, he looked hampered, he didn't really look himself until Game 6. 18 points, great from the field, great from three, Dylan Harper returned to his normal form in Game 6, and that is a scary thought, thinking Dylan Harper is now back. Victor Wembanyama is scoring without having to get inside on you. And also, there is no intimidation factor with the Oklahoma City Thunder from the perspective of the Spurs. San Antonio has already won in that building. That was Game 1, the double overtime classic. Also the only game that was really super close in the series. All the others have been decided by 9 points or more. The Spurs also own the full season series. 3 out of the 4 regular season matchups. You had the play-in tournament matchup, and now 3-3 split in the series so far. San Antonio has just had Oklahoma City's number, and once again, a lot of those have been by double digits. So it's understandable when you look at Oklahoma City being the champion and you look at some of the betting odds that say Oklahoma City is favored to win, and you look at some of the advanced metrics. Well, look at this. And sometimes you could just look at things simply. Who is the best player on the floor? San Antonio. Who is healthier right now? San Antonio. And who wins more often when these two teams go head-to-head? San Antonio. The Spurs are going to win Game 7 later tonight. 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Will Dalton, there's a lot of tension on this show. Will Dalton's the producer of this program. There's a lot of tension beneath the surface because you are a North Carolina Tar Heel fan. I, for those watching on YouTube and on X at Josh Graham Show, on YouTube at Westwood One Sports Night, that feed, I've got my East Carolina Pirates hat on. In about an hour, East Carolina is going to face North Carolina in the winner's bracket of an NCAA baseball tournament game. So that's dramatic. How are we going to handle that? Sarah Sivian's going to join us in an hour, too, by the way.
2: We're just going to beat you. That's how we're going to handle that.
1: I meant you and I on the show, not the baseball.
2: Well, you know what? We have practice. We have practice at this because I'm a Yankee fan. You're an Oriole fan. And, you know, So this isn't our first go-round at this sort of thing. But
1: it does happen.
2: Like I said before, just going to beat you the way we handle the Orioles too. Just going to do that.
1: Sarah Sivian, Bleacher Report, Too Many Men Pod in 1 hour going to drop by. But that's actually not the most awkward thing to get to. Anytime we start our show, Will, I say that the guy taking your calls at 310-840-4910 is Josh Jacobs. Yes, that Josh Jacobs. This is the first time I will say that's not actually the Josh Jacobs because not a great week. Josh, has there been a funny occurrence to come from that this week? Not a funny situation with that Josh Jacobs, but the fact that you share the same name.
3: Nothing right now, but it's just kind of like, you know, I'm kind of like hesitant to tell people what my name is because of that.
1: Yeah. Hi, my name's Josh Jacobs. No, I haven't been to jail. Yeah. Haven't been arrested. Nothing of the sort. Do want to talk about the NFC North. We'll do that in just a bit. Let's shift things to the Carolina Hurricanes. Yes, they're in the Stanley Cup Final. Okay. Feel like we have to justify this. We're on in 300 plus markets across the country on Westwood One Sports. My name's Josh Graham. It's the Josh Graham Show. I live in North Carolina. I am a diehard Carolina Hurricanes fan. I have loved this team for decades. Grew up 30 minutes north of Raleigh, where they play their games, in a town called Youngsville, North Carolina. I love this team. They're facing the Vegas Golden Knights. Game 1 of the Cup Final is on Tuesday night. This is my appeal to you. Just give me this few minutes to make the case why you should care. Because I can feel it, Will. I can feel it in every corner of this country right now to people who are listening to my voice. Josh, It's a small market hockey team. It's the cup final. But yeah, there's game seven tonight in the NBA. What are you doing, Graham?
4: Especially Montreal. They really don't want to hear this.
1: There are three reasons. Three reasons why you should care about what the Carolina Hurricanes are doing. This is the case we'll make. Number one, they are on pace for one of the greatest postseason runs we've seen in modern sports history. Not just the NHL, modern sports. Team sports, postseason sports, certainly series-oriented sports. This playoff format, which is similar to what the NBA's had for decades and decades, it's 40 years old, where you have to win 16 games to win the Stanley Cup. These Canes are the first team to sweep the first two series, best of seven series, and also the first team to enter the Cup Final with a 12-1 record or better. The 1987-1988 Edmonton Oilers have the record for the fewest wins or fewest games played on their way to a cup win. They went 16-2. It took 18 games for them to win the cup. One of the greatest teams ever. You're talking about Wayne Gretzky. You're talking about seven Hall of Famers. You're talking about one of the greatest teams of all time. If the Hurricanes sweep the Knights, if the Hurricanes even win in five, well, they went in five, they match Edmonton. If they sweep, they set a new record. 16-1 to win a final? That's crazy. Even if it goes six, then you're talking about

Canadians in Raleigh. You just probably didn't notice it because, well, hockey's covered different than the NBA. It's more of a regional coverage thing versus a national coverage, what we're seeing in the NBA. He let go of a popular local announcer, actually a couple of them. He didn't want to pay them. He cut corners, but he never was cheap with the roster. And he transformed that building. He transformed that organization for the better, where now Raleigh is a hockey town. There are no more talks about relocation. They got that thing humming in a way that should be respected. So maybe rather than jumping to the conclusion that the guy that just paid over $4 billion is cheap, paid $4 billion for the Blazers, maybe it's wise to give him the benefit of the doubt for now, recognizing what he just did with the Canes, and perhaps think maybe he knows a little of what he is doing. The third reason you should care about what the Canes are doing. Rod Brind'Amour has become one of the best stories in sports. Since moving to North Carolina from Hartford, the Hartford Whalers to the Carolina Hurricanes, the Hurricanes have won exactly 99 playoff games in their history. Rod Brind'Amour has either been a player or the head coach for 97 of those 99 wins. There's nothing quite like that in sports. When you talk about the impact someone's had as the head coach and as one of the best players, his number was retired in the rafters of Lenovo Center, the place they call the Lenny in Raleigh, before he ever coached a game with Carolina. Just imagine how magical it would be if he led the same franchise he captained to a Stanley Cup win 20 years ago next month to another title as the head coach. Those are reasons you should care, but if you don't care about any of that, Jacobs, just hit me with the damn horn one more time for good measure.

0: getting to football, there is one division that the odds to win it are absolutely bat bleep insane. Don't understand it, and there's blatant disrespect at the heart of it, and that's next on The Josh Graham Show.
1: 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Football news is happening now, and no one covers it like your home of the NFL and Super Bowl 61, Westwood One Sports.
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8: 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Can you explain to me, like I'm five, why the Chicago Bears have the third best odds to win the NFC North? That is the question that we're asking. Or maybe more broadly, who should be favored to win the NFC North division? Let's dive into it. Why don't we? The NFC North is set up for the Chicago Bears to win it again. Yes, 11-6 last season with a first-year head coach, a second-year quarterback, an aspiring ascending roster, won it by multiple games. They should be favored to win it again, even though they are not. It is set up for them. Just look at the other three teams that are in that division right now. Everybody else seems to be going the wrong way. The Minnesota Vikings are rudderless right now. They fired their GM in January. Still haven't hired the replacement. Remember, that was supposed to happen right after the draft. Don't know who that's going to be yet. That's a great sign of organizational health. And then a Hail Mary attempt to improve their QB room. They bring in Kyler Murray to to compete with the guy 2 years ago they selected in the top 12, even though that guy performed well in December. They won 9 games this past year. He's 23, 24 years old, and we got a controversy on our hands in Minnesota all of a sudden. And if you don't believe that, here was J.J. McCarthy this week on the addition of Kyler Murray to that locker room.
9: What's your relationship been like with Kyler so far?
10: You know, it's just like two guys in a classroom. You know, he sits on one side, I sit on the other side, and it's the coach's responsibility to teach us and coach us. So,
9: is there any awkwardness, like, between you two?
10: Awkwardness, you know, it's just like the same feeling, you know, when you're in high school and there's another person on the other side of the room. That's just kind of how it is. So I wouldn't say there's any awkwardness.
8: Mm-hmm. Yes. One guy sitting on one side of the room, that guy sitting on the other side of the room. What could be awkward about that? Do you not understand? Need to say it twice for you? It's not awkward because we're just two guys sitting in a room. Couple of bros. What are you even talking about? There's nothing awkward here. So that's going to go real well. The Green Bay Packers remain stuck in neutral. 3 straight years, Green Bay has finished with the 7th spot in the NFC standings. 7th in the NFC standings. So completely mediocre? Maybe a little better than that? They had one of the worst playoff losses you could have. One of the most disastrous second halves from a coaching perspective you can have Matt LaFleur had against a division rival in the playoffs, losing to Chicago. And despite that, they not only keep Matt LaFleur, they give him a contract extension. And then to boot, Josh Jacobs is in legal trouble. Not the guy taking your calls at 310-840-4910 on this show, but the running back, Josh Jacobs. Just need to point that out as a lookout to our guy, JJ. So the Packers, what makes you think they're going to be better than where they are? They're stuck in neutral. Then you have the Detroit Lions, who seem like they really missed their window in 2023 and 2024. You, NFL windows, they don't stay open long. Especially for teams that generally aren't the best run. And the reality is, for the Detroit Lions, who throughout their history have not had much playoff success, you blew it against San Francisco in the 2023 NFC Championship game. You blew it when you were 15-2 and lost your first playoff game at home to the Washington Commanders in 2024. 2 years later, that window is closing because you're not the hot team anymore. Your offensive coordinator during those years now is the head coach in Chicago. Which brings us to the odds in that division, courtesy of our friends at DraftKings. Chicago has the 3rd best odds to win this division. They are behind the Lions. They are behind the Packers. Let's go ahead and smash Chicago plus 320 to win the NFC North right now. Don't wait an extra minute. This is nuts, considering they won the NFC North. They're the reigning North champions. They won it by multiple games. They won a playoff game. They got a star quarterback who's going into year 2. They got a coach who's going into year 2. Like, this is a team that isn't taking steps back. This is a team that's taking steps forward. And it's not just those two pieces. Like, when you look at how young this offense is and the opportunities for them to take crazy steps, Roma Dunze going into year 3, Luther Burden, Colston Loveland going into year 2, this is a team that's going to take steps forward, and if that happens, they're going to win that division. But what a story the Chicago Bears are. Nationally speaking, the Bears are going to be one of the greatest draws in the NFL this year. This is why they had, when the schedule came out earlier this month, not 1, not 2, not 3, not 4, not 5, 7 standalone games on the schedule. Second most in the league. 5 primetime games, plus Thanksgiving at the Lions, Christmas Day at home against the Packers. And this makes sense, because the NFL is more interesting when the Bears are good, when Chicago's relevant. And that franchise has maybe never had a quarterback like the Iceman Caleb Williams. And Will, if you want to talk about disrespect, the season begins. There are only two teams that won the division last year, their NFL division, that are not favored to win their division this year. One is the Chicago Bears. The other is the Carolina Panthers. Well, actually, that's not true. I see that the Buffalo Bills are favored over the New England Patriots. But your Carolina Panthers, WD, are facing the Chicago Bears in Charlotte in week one. We can just go ahead and call this the Can't Get No Respect Bowl. Shout out to Rodney Dangerfield. Get no respect.
11: I mean, it essentially is. And then, of course, there's the ties to that number one overall pick that got Bryce Young in 2023 and then Caleb in 2024. So there's the ties there. Fun matchup for week one.
8: Sneaky fun. But who should be the favorites to win the NFC North? 310-840-4910. Let's see what Andy in Washington State thinks. You're the first caller on the Josh Graham Show today. Let's make it a good one, Andy.
12: All right. Hey, Josh. Nice to talk to you. I'm feeling the Lions being kind of a sneaky champion of the NFC North because I don't hear a lot of buzz about them right now. And
8: can they be sneaky, though, Andy, if they're the actual favorites? Like, they're favored to win it.
12: Oh, and then I think Chicago comes right behind them. I'm not a real fan. I don't see the Packers being there, but it still seems a little sneaky for me about Detroit. I don't hear a lot of buzz.
8: Here's the case for Detroit. The case for Detroit is this. Schedule comes out. You look at where they finished in the division this past year. You get a third-place schedule. They have, based on strength of schedule from this past year, the easiest schedule in the NFL. The Detroit Lions have that. That's number one. Number two, they've had injuries. And generally, if you have a ton of injuries one year, you kind of revert back to the mean and you're healthier, or at least knock on wood. That's what Detroit's wondering. And if you want to knock Chicago, their defense wasn't amazing, and they also were great beneficiaries of turnover margin. And history has shown us teams that generally are really good at turnover margin get the ball bounced their way one year. After all, the thing is oblong-shaped. And then the year after that, you don't get quite as many bounces. That's the case.
12: Yeah, I hear where you're coming from, but if I'm listening to the chatter and to the talk, have you heard much about the Lions, even though they are favored? Have you heard a lot of talk about them? Because all we hear is Bears talk.
8: I hear you. Appreciate the call. I hear a lot from the folks in Detroit. Shout out to our friends at 97.1 that might be listening to this right now. And it's weird. Lions fans are not as optimistic about their team. They're down on their team. And maybe that's colored some of the influence. Maybe hearing from a lot of Lions fans by doing a job such as this, I hear a lot of the negative chatter more than positive. So when I saw the odds that Detroit was actually favored, it surprised me a little bit. So more so, the question should be, who should be the favorites to win the North? I say Chicago, you say Detroit, the odds makers say Detroit. 310-840-4910. We do have Game 7 of the Western Conference Finals tonight, Spurs Thunder, and there is some news related to the Spurs that is kind of flying under the radar a bit. Spurs assistant Sean Sweeney has chosen to be the head coach of the Orlando Magic. He'll continue to coach throughout the playoff run. That could be one more game. It could be the NBA Finals as well. But after that, he will be the head coach of the Orlando Magic. And this is a decision that will have ripple effects in the league. Number one, congratulations to the Orlando Magic. You are officially in the Giannis sweepstakes. They have a competitive roster. You look at the team, they have a lot of really good players. Paolo Banchero, Desmond Bane, that trade that they made last year, it shows us how aggressive, how all-in this front office, this ownership group is to be competitive, be aggressive right now. But Sweeney coached Giannis for 5 seasons as an assistant in Milwaukee. So there's a connection there. He seemed to be one of the promising hotshot assistants. That's why a lot of teams with openings were contacting Sweeney, wanted to go after him. There was a report this week. There is a 0% chance that Giannis is going to return to the Bucks. So where might he go? Maybe Orlando's in that mix. Maybe that's a place Giannis would be willing to go to, considering his relationship with Sweeney. So that is number one. The number two ripple effect, Sweeney was apparently the top choice for other jobs. As mentioned, a hot name on the market. And one of those openings he was a hot name for, the Dallas Mavericks. There was a report last week from Brett Siegel that said, Sweeney, he's the priority for the Dallas Mavericks. But they are also expected to contact, this is Siegel's report, Duke head coach John Shire. Contact him as being part of the mix. Now that Sweeney is in Orlando, does that mean that John Shire is the top priority for the Dallas Mavericks right now? That would make sense, considering John Shire obviously coached Cooper Flagg, and Cooper Flagg's who you're trying to build around. But also, let's not forget, they have other guys that Shire's coached with the Blue Devils. Marvin Bagley, he coached him as an assistant. Derek Lively, Shire's first team at Duke. Derek Lively was a star on that team. Kyrie Irving is a Blue Devil. So maybe Dallas is Blue Devil South with all the players that are on the team. Also, Shire has done an incredible job doing the impossible, being the guy to follow perhaps the most impactful college coach of all time in Mike Krzyzewski. So John Shire could, Sean Sweeney deciding to take the Magic job, lead to maybe the best college coach to not have won a title, John Shire, to consider leaving to the NBA. That would be quite a ripple effect. Don't expect him to leave Duke, but that's going to be a name you hear circled. Just watch. Chicago's his hometown. The Chicago job's opening. Cameron Boozer from Duke might be the number four pick to the Bulls. Maybe John Shire might consider his hometown as a team he could go to. They have Billy Donovan, who was there before and was successful. Billy Donovan, he had a college background too. There are ripple effects that come from this decision by Sean Sweeney, the Spurs assistant, to become the Magic's next head man. 310-840-4910. Who should be the favorites to win the NFC North? We'll take more of those calls. And speaking of Sean Sweeney, his Spurs meeting with the Thunder in Game 7 tonight, it is a rare, much-needed win for NBA Commissioner Adam Silver. And we'll tell you why next on The Josh Graham Show.
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0: 310-840-4910. Who should be the favorites to win the NFC North? Stunned that the Bears have the third best odds. We also were talking about Sean Sweeney taking the Orlando Magic job, the Spurs assistant. Will Dalton, proud of myself. Didn't make one Sidney Sweeney joke the entire bit. Proud.
1: Very impressive. Very impressive.
0: He's got very big potential, Sean Sweeney has. Just like Sidney Sweeney does. Have you watched the most recent season of Euphoria?
1: No. I've seen clips and things, and I hear it's just chaotic. And she's a little star.
0: Yes. She, you know, in the next episode, has the finale happened yet? Or are we still in the season?
1: I think it's coming up.
0: Right. I think the finale, this is, I hate that I'm breaking this news on the show. The finale actually has Cassie sitting behind the Spurs bench and then appearing on TV. That's actually the finale of the show, which again brings us back to Sean Sweeney. That's why yours truly is on in 300 markets across the country. Tying that bow together. Boom. Boom. Nice roasted. We've got Sarah Sivian going to join us at the top of next hour, about 20 minutes. Bleacher Reports, Too Many Men podcast, one of the best hockey podcasts out there. It's a lot of fun. She's one of the most entertaining followers on social media. We have a bit that we've been doing for years that you will really enjoy if you haven't caught it before. But getting to Game 7 of the Western Conference Finals, this is the best case scenario for the NBA. It is the perfect medicine for the league that has had the worst, most chaotic season up until this point, or at least the regular season. Let's not forget that the season started with Chauncey Billups, a sitting head coach, being arrested in a illegal poker scheme that's linked to the mob, I think, and also Terry Rozier being arrested as well because he was involved in an illegal gambling ring type situation as well. That's how your season started. And then you talk about the tanking. Teams actively trying to lose. It felt like more than half the league was trying to do that, considering how good this coming draft class is and how bad the following two classes were. So much of the season was talked about nobody wants to play, nobody wants to watch the games that clearly the players don't even care so much about. You got the Billups, you got the Rozier stuff, you have the Steve Ballmer situation too that isn't great, and it distracts from the play on the court. So let's not talk about tanking procedures. Let's not talk about Chauncey Billups and Terry Rozier's arrest. Rather, let's focus our attention on the two best teams in the sport with the two best players in the league facing off in a do-or-die Game 7 later tonight. That is what you want from the NBA. What makes the NBA different than, say, college basketball is that in best-of-seven series, generally the cream rises to the top. There's less randomness. College basketball, it's single elimination, which could warrant some strange results, a la the UConn-Duke game in the Elite Eight in D.C. And because of that, you have these collision courses, matchups that you can look ahead to and say, ah, cannot wait to watch that. And this is the game. This is the series that we were looking forward to. It's met the hype where we're now in a Game 7, and it's the perfect setup for the NBA Finals, too. For one, the NBA won't have a six-day layoff before its next game is played. Pat McAfee can't nearly do that many primetime specials. Dude, let's talk about the NL Cy Young race, dog. It's going down. Also, the NBA obviously would want the Knicks to be competitive in the series. And wouldn't it just make sense, given the physical nature of this series, where these teams are just banging each other up? Pause. These guys, it is an absolute battle, an absolute war between these teams. That it going seven could factor into the finals, especially maybe game one, where the Knicks are rested and going to be visiting either San Antonio or Oklahoma City if they could steal one right off the rip. Even though the Spurs are underdogs tonight, the Spurs are our pick to win tonight's game. Or at least, don't want to speak for Will Dalton. It is my pick to win tonight. And I'm going to keep it simple in that. Just give me the team that has the best player. But SGA's won the MVP back-to-back. Anybody with eyeballs watching this series can tell who the most impactful player on the floor is. And it's Victor Wembanyama. Don't overthink this. I'm not doing it. I'm going with the healthier team. I'm going with the team that has the best player. I'm going with the team that has more wins in the head-to-head this year over the other. Will Dalton, what is your pick for tonight's Game 7?
1: I have had Spurs in 7 the whole way. And so I'm going to stick with that. I like Wimby. I think he's the factor. But I love watching Dylan Harper play. I think they struck gold there, picking him up. So I like that.
0: The NBA is
1: so young. So young.
0: Yeah. The NBA's also struck gold just with getting this game. Even though there are those headlines still. Like, they're not completely in the rear view where Terry Rozier, there was the report just 2 days ago that he received $100K in the betting plot. And the tanking procedures were passed the day of Game 6 between the Spurs and Thunder. That was a couple days ago as well. 310-840-4910. Let's go to Mike, who's in Boise. Mike, where are you on the NBA's headlines, Game 7 tonight? What most interests you in the association?
2: Oh, I love the Spurs. I love when Wembanyama got thrown out for having an elbow. It made me happy because I could see finally there's a player who's willing to put his foot down on the back of his opponent's neck to win. So, and that's another thing, is the number one pick is so important that they shouldn't have a team win that pick from a bingo ping pong ball lottery. You should have to earn the right to win that pick. And right at the end of the season, when the playoff picture lines up, the NBA should take a pool of teams that will be eligible for that number one pick. And the two teams with the best record from that day until the end of the season will play a one game before the playoff starts in order to win the right for that first pick. They should.
0: So you don't think the relegation structure is far enough? Like, what they are suggesting is that if you're a bottom three team, that you do not get the most odds at the number one pick, because that's essentially a relegation structure where, rather than the punishment being you can't play in the league anymore like you see in European soccer, it just means if you're bottom three in the league, you're encouraged till the very end to try to win to get outside that bottom three because you don't have the best odds at getting the first pick. You don't think that's far enough?
2: I don't think it's far enough. And the one thing we don't want to see is a room full of gentlemen in three-piece suits watching ping pong balls. Let's have the best two teams, or the teams with the worst records, play for the right to win that by not tanking and actually trying to win the last month of the season or a few weeks in order to play have a one-game playoff game at the, right before the playoff starts to win that pick. So they can't tank.
0: I like the idea. I do, Mike. I do have it decide on the court. Appreciate the call in Boise. Let's get Mike on fixing all the problems in sports. Maybe he can get on the MLB CBA next. 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Search Westwood One Sports Night on YouTube. Like, subscribe, comment. All those things help us when it comes to the algorithm. A lot of great content from the night show as we're with you here from 4 to 7 p.m. today and tomorrow. Linnell Willingham, 8 to 11 a.m. generally. He's on vacation right now. Hope Linnell isn't listening right now. Hope he's like by a pool or doing something super fun. That'd be great. And then during the week, 11 p.m. to 3 a.m. Eastern time throughout the week, getting to react to things in real time. Check us out on YouTube. It's how you can watch the show. In addition to listening to it, Westwood One Sports Night is also the podcast feed. Apple Podcasts and Spotify is where you can find that. As we're looking at some of the other things that are happening, Sarah Sivian, she's going to be joining us in about 10 minutes. She covers hockey for Bleacher Reports, done that for years. Too Many Men podcasts. That's another one that just one of the biggest hockey podcasts that are out there. We have our Stanley Cup Finals matchup that's set where the Carolina Hurricanes
1: But you know what we should be talking about, though? That you're not, quite frankly, right now? It's college baseball, man. College baseball.
0: Okay,
1: thank you so much for my music. There it is. Had to get the organ in here.
0: So you didn't think the hockey horn was obnoxious enough?
1: No, we need ballpark music. We need an organ. You're going to be hearing a lot of that in MSG in the NBA Finals.
0: Are we talking Orioles with Treya Savage, ECU Pirate, facing the Baltimore Orioles? No score right now?
1: I'm not. I'm actually talking about some of these elimination games that are going on right now. Like, how about this? UCLA has been the best team in the country all year long by a long shot. And right now...
0: College baseball.
1: Correct.
0: Okay.
1: Yeah. And they're in an elimination game right now with Virginia Tech. Still no score. Top of the third. So we got to keep you posted on that one. However, you and I, as we've mentioned, we're going to be at odds with one another here in about 10 minutes. Because your ECU Pirates are taking on my Tar Heels.
0: It's true.
1: At the Boschmer Stadium in Chapel Hill.
0: I went to East Carolina. The Pirates. It was funny. So I was told... My worlds are colliding a little bit. The great Mike Monaco, who's a friend, calls College World Series games for ESPN. He's got the Chapel Hill Regional, and he's working alongside great Big Ben McDonald, who I listen to every night call Orioles games. Having those two together was something I wasn't ready for. Having them call my alma mater, East Carolina, is next level, where I just feel very strange. It's like the first time I sat in Bill Belichick's press conference at North Carolina, and hearing a lot of my local fellow media when I was doing local media in North Carolina ask Bill questions in Southern accents I wasn't ready for. Hey, Bill, you know, it was kind of surprising. You ended up here in Chapel Hill. Well, you know, I just wasn't ready for that. And I'm not ready for what's going to happen. I don't know what we're going to do with our show going on as in the NCAA tournament, your Tar Heels face my East Carolina Pirates.
1: Yeah. Another great story, by the way, Elliot Avant. He's been the head coach at NC State for 30 years, and he announced that this is going to be it for him. This is his last ride. And they're in an elimination game right now at Auburn where they were down 10-2, and then they cut it to 10-7, then Auburn hit another two-run homer to go up 12-7. But it's just the fourth inning, so they got plenty of time. So that's another interesting storyline that I'm keeping an eye on.
0: Worlds are colliding, Jerry!
1: George's getting upset!
0: Writes in here. Got way too many bets on the card today that we're going to be handing out later. But Sarah Sivian, this is true. One of the most entertaining follows on social media. Are we, and great talking pucks, are we looking at right now one of the greatest hockey teams of all time during this run? The lovely and talented Sarah Sivian, Bleacher Report, Too Many Men podcast, tells us the answer to that question and explains some of her tweets in the meantime. Next.
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1: Sarah Sivian of Bleacher Report and the Too Many Men podcast joins us now on the Josh Graham Show, Westwood One Sports. Sarah and I go way back. In fact, we did a bit. There's a bit we used to do called Pucks and Tweets with Sarah because she knows hockey, knows puck better than anybody we know. And she's such an entertaining follow on Twitter /X at Sarah Sivian. Sarah, now that the Cup Final is set and the show's gone national, are you ready to bring back the old bit?
2: I couldn't be more ready. I was so excited when you reached out. I'm like, it's like the good old days, but we're all grown up now.
1: It's amazing. Yes, very nostalgic. Let's start with pucks. The Carolina Hurricanes are the first team to enter the Cup Final with a 12-1 record. The 88 Gretzky-led Edmonton Oilers own the mark for the most efficient title win. They did so 16 wins, just 2 losses, so 18 altogether. Regardless of what fashion Carolina wins, it would be no worse than the second quickest playoff run, which prompts the question, should we be viewing the Canes as an all-time type of hockey team entering this Cup Final?
2: It's funny because the way the world has changed and the way like social media debates, right, ever since that Gretzky team, it has me thinking like, it's such a higher bar now. People demand more and more. And also people are kind of more married to their takes of the past. And the takes of the past were that this team couldn't get it done. And it's like, people don't want to admit that they're getting it done in a historic fashion with the way they are thrashing. We have even more analytics than ever now. And it's like the expected goals. It's the most ever in a 5-game span the Hurricanes had. And the way they just won playing exactly, they're going to be the complete dominance of this team after game one. Like a lot of people I think are like, for whatever reason, hesitant to call it what it is.
1: On X at Sarah Sivian, watching the 99 Spurs Knicks final. And I have a question. When did civilians stop wearing suits at sporting events?
2: I think it was 2005, because then I watched the 2005 Spurs final. My boyfriend's a Spurs fan from San Antonio, so we've been going through all of the emotions, going through all of the lore. Now I'm all caught up, and I'm wearing that 1993 vintage sweatshirt as we speak.
1: Will he be wearing a suit? I guess it's a follow-up question to, like, the bar or to games.
2: But our tuxedo cat over here is, so...
1: Flipping it to the Golden Knights. That's the Carolina Hurricanes opponent. The Canes winning last night. The Knights have had this matchup set for a while after sweeping the wagon that was the Colorado Avalanche. How do you make sense of the late ejection of Bruce Cassidy and what buttons John Tortorella has pressed in a short period of time?
2: Yeah, we saw Tortorella kind of do the same thing with the Blue Jackets in 2019 with the unexpected sweep of a legend Lightning team, or would be legend, maybe like a behemoth, however you pronounce that. Sure. So I think that's probably what Kelly McCrinnon and the Vegas Golden Knights were thinking, that, okay, this guy is really good with veteran players in this slumping situation. And yes, it's extremely unorthodox to fire a coach when you're in a playoff spot, when there's only a few games left, but they had the second worst record of any team in the NHL after the Olympics, and they were going for having the worst in a few weeks span. They were kind of falling apart. So Tortorella coming, like, I get it. I don't like not letting Cassidy interview everybody else, but I think the ejection and replacement is exactly why the Vegas Golden Knights have been able to be so good in most years they've been a franchise.
1: We're playing Pucks and Tweets with our friend Sarah Sivian, Bleacher Report, Too Many Men podcast, Josh Graham Show, Westwood One Sports, on X at Sarah Sivian. Maybe my most unpopular and most heat moment take of all time, but we need to ban bar trivia. Like, bro, at least for the playoff months, like, I don't want to hear 20 seconds of a song and some guy screaming into a microphone for 3 hours to hear himself talk like.
2: Like, yeah, I'm saying like because I'm trying to not offend. And it's always the tweets that you think are going to offend somebody that don't. Everyone was kind of in agreement with me on that one. And it's, I just think for the playoff months, like, I thought this was a society. Like, can we just please not have the bingo? Like, it's just, oh, the grating noise. We don't have to have the sound on per se for the playoffs, but I don't want – to talk about Lord of the Rings when I am trying to watch the NBA and NHL Stanley Cup Finals.
1: It's a cross to bear as well when you work in sports and then the sports category pops up. There is no greater pressure.
2: Yeah.
1: It's probably the greatest, the closest thing I feel to like players in a game seven, like being a person that works in sports at the trivia table when the sports category comes up. You better get them all right, Sarah.
2: And then it's always about the Premier League or something, and I'm like, I really can't help you guys.
1: The Carolina Hurricanes owner is Tom Dundon, who in the NBA world has become popular as the new owner of the Portland Trailblazers. Popular is the wrong word. I'll use another word that starts with a P. Polarizing, shall we say. As somebody who is quite familiar with Dundon in hockey circles, what would be your message to Blazer fans regarding Tom Dundon?
2: My goodness. I think it's interesting because the NHL and the NBA, these are kind of different situations, but I get that Portland, it's kind of similar where in Raleigh, it's like the main sport is the team that Dundon owns, and he's kind of doing the same little thing there, I guess. But I don't know. Do your own takes. Let's see what happens in 5 years. I think your team is probably going to keep making the playoffs, and you can decide for yourself where you draw the line when it comes to layoffs, when it comes to cuts, and when it comes to cutting costs, right?
1: But like this point can still be driven pretty strongly that the NBA is covered nationally different in a way, for better or worse, than the NHL is. These are many of the same headlines we just saw. We're seeing in Portland. We saw at the beginning of Tom Dundon's tenure with the Canes. And now we just talked about the team that he owns being one of the more consistent winners in the NHL.
2: Yeah, I think it's interesting. Two things can be true at the same time, that you cannot like some of the business operations, but you also can't deny that he has had objective success, and he's probably kept the franchise from relocating by he got lucky in some ways by having Rod Brindamore just there waiting in the wings, right? And then by having Eric Tulsky around and like just have did he have Eric Tulsky around in that
1: I mean he inherited I think Don Waddell who was there. But the thing about Rod though is he was an assistant coach for the prior head coach that was there. It would be the easiest thing for an owner to say, I just want my own guys, clean slate. So that, for also those who say, yes, you're lucky there, but how many owners are thinking, we need to completely do a clean sheet and not retain?
2: That's a good point. And you look at the past of the Hurricanes. I'm not sure about the past of the Trailblazers ownership, but it was bleak. So I think he gets a little bit of grace with the Canes because of everything in the context considered, and he didn't relocate the team. So it's interesting with the nuances looking back because he has made some really good decisions, but he's also burned people along the way, but it hasn't really mattered when it comes to success.
1: Sarah Sivian's with us here, Bleacher Report. Make sure to follow the Too Many Men podcast as well on X at Sarah Sivian. You should follow her there too. My boyfriend got a hole in one and shot 59 today. I'm never hearing the end of this.
2: What can I say? What else can I say? Epic performance. He had a double eagle. And is that what they call it? I think so. I'm learning the terms now. He's a great golfer. And
1: were you at the course or did you get the phone call?
2: I was not at the course. I got the call. I got the sheet to confirm, and I got eyewitnesses to confirm. So it happened.
1: Wow. Did he do the video where he walked up and grabbed it out of the hole?
2: No, actually, humble king, I guess. It was just kind of, he did this thing in the photo.
1: Pucks and tweets with Sarah Sivian. Who will enjoy watching the Stanley Cup Finals less? Toronto fans knowing either Mitch Marner or Freddie Anderson are guaranteed to win, or short stint Carolina Hurricane Mikko Rantanen?
2: That's a great question. I think definitely Toronto fans. I think they are more of a tortured existence. I think Rantanen, at the end of the day, he's a rich athlete, and he's on a really good team that can keep building. I like their GM. I like decisions they've made. It stinks that the West has been an absolute gauntlet, but you know what? I don't know. You think about the Stars and, you know, if they could have just beat the... the Wild. I brain fart there. If they beat the Wild, they could have maybe swept the Avs. I mean, I think they're a better team than the Golden Knights, so that's interesting.
1: But it stings worse for Maple Leaf fans if it's Marner than it's Freddie because of the discourse.
2: Oh, because of that and because they didn't even make the playoffs this year. Like, it's just, it's everything that's a nightmare fuel for them, unless Marner was somehow on the Bruins doing this. I can't think of anything worse.
1: Sarah Sivian is with us here on X at Sarah Sivian. People get so triggered by Cisco. Like, I don't like it, and I rarely ever go. But if people want to get drunk on some turf, who cares?
2: All right, yeah. So I live in Boston, and there's, like, this discourse constantly going around about, like, oh, what's the yuppie area to live, and what's the... Everyone, like, makes so much fun of this bar called Cisco, which is from Nantucket, but they, like, made a satellite campus here in Boston. And, like, it is a little, like, there's a line around, wrapping around to kind of get drunk in the middle of a parking lot with turf on it. But there is a live band. The drinks are pretty good, even though they're $20. And, hey, if all my friends want to go there on a sunny day, who am I to say no? I'm never going to suggest it, but it's just, I'm sure any listeners in Boston can kind of relate to the Seaport discourse, but I'm neutral.
1: Have you or have you not ever gotten turf burn from, like, falling at Cisco?
2: No, the drinks are so expensive that only two or three there.
1: We've spent all this time talking about the storylines of Canes, Golden Knights, Game 1, Tuesday in Raleigh. Let's get into the matchup. How do you think these teams match up with each other?
2: What a great question. I think it's hard looking at exactly what the Hurricanes have done this entire time.

0: the Canadians were like the junior version of that. So I think it will be tough. I think it's interesting how they've kept heating up as the playoffs have gone on. I think obviously Mark Stone's return is really scary, but I think it's two completely different types of hockey where the Hurricanes are grinding you down and just absolutely like so well conditioned. And then Vegas is kind of can make something on a broken play. And Marner is just doing the Lord's work where kind of he's really good at transitioning from the defense to the offense. And he's leading. They have just scored so many points throughout this playoff run, and they are able to bounce back and not crumble like some of these teams against the Hurricanes, all of the teams against the Hurricanes have.
1: This one feels particularly relevant. On X at Sarah Sivian, genuinely woke up and immediately smiled, thinking about how I get to watch Wimby later. It was the first thought of the entire day.
0: Wemby, what can we say? The game one, first of all, game one, OKC Spurs is one of the best sporting events I've ever watched in my life. I just had so much fun. Wemby, looking at him, it's like someone tweeted seeing color TV for the first time, and he had a rough game. Like, I'll give us all that. Like, I didn't, there was one, what was it, game four, where he wasn't on, but when he's on, and I think Pop gave him a little talking to after that, and he went off again. I mean, he's expected to be, what is he, 21, 22? He's
1: 22.
0: expected to be the guy. And more often than not, he's absolutely the guy against the MVP, right? Against this team that gets so many points off the bench. He has to do it all, and he often does. And it's just crazy to watch some of the blocks, some of the dunks, and some of the threes.
1: We're hours away from game seven. What's your anxiety level right now? Where are your
0: Well,
1: nerves?
0: in the Corgi, we trust, right? The Corgi got every single thing right and said Spurs in seven, so it's got to be Spurs in seven.
1: Sarah Sivian, Bleacher Report, Too Many Men podcast. This is so much fun, and I'm so glad you did it, and I hope I get to see you soon.
0: Yeah, I mean, we'll hopefully be in Raleigh together soon so we can create some more content for the people.
1: 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That's Sarah Sivian. Coming up, a rare unprofessional misstep from one of the most respected guys around. Keep it here on the Josh Graham Show.
2: It's the two best words in sports. Game seven. Thunder. Spurs. Wemby versus SGA. One more time. An entire season comes down to this. Tonight, winner advances to the NBA Finals. 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
1: I'm a huge comedy fan. One of the great comedy institutions is Saturday Night Live. And for those who don't know, before the show goes live on Saturday night, for the crowd that is there, they have their rehearsal. And sometimes there are bits that don't work in front of the live audience that they cut last minute, that don't make it into the actual show that we all see. And one of my favorite stories that was once told, I think Bill Hader was telling this story. He said Josh Brolin, around the time No Country for Old Men was a big hit 20 years ago, he was telling this story. Love the goofy music. We need that. 20 years ago, he's hosting Saturday Night Live. Oh, this is the Saturday Night Live theme. I was waiting for the horns to come in. There you go. And there was a bit that they tried in rehearsals one year, WD, or during this show, that absolutely bombed. Like, nobody was laughing. I think it was called Fart Man. I think that was the entire bit where, or maybe it was Fart Face, where essentially, in very serious tones, Josh Brolin and Bill Hader and others would just say to each other, "You're a fart face. You're a big old fart face." And nobody laughed. Okay, that's enough of the SNL music. Distracting me a little bit. But anyway, Lorne Michaels apparently thought it was funny, though. And Lorne Michaels runs the whole thing. So Lorne said, despite the fact that no one in the cast thought it was funny, and nobody in rehearsal in the crowd thought it was funny, they're still going to do the bit. So they have a huge show that night. Josh Brolin has a great musical guest. It's going great. And then they're getting ready to do the fart face sketch in front of the entire world to see. And Bill Hader's telling the story, and the way he described it was Brolin, right before the cameras went live for this bit, said to him, "Let's get ready to shut these people up." Everything's going great. The crowd's buzzing. "Let's get ready to shut these people up." Knowing that the bit wasn't going to be funny. Now, this is a long preamble to say, this segment here might be the equivalent of the fart face sketch. I may or may not have said to Will Dalton right before the start of this segment, "Let's get ready to shut everybody up," or "tick everybody off." That's probably what's more likely to happen here. Mike Breen, bang, is one of the more beloved broadcasters in sports. He is beloved as the longtime voice of the NBA Finals for ABC, getting set to call another finals this year. He also has been the longtime TV play-by-play voice of the New York Knicks, calling a lot of bad basketball, but now the Knicks are going to the NBA Finals. I like Mike Breen. I'm a huge fan of Mike Breen's work, which is why it was disappointing to hear Mike Breen make such an unprofessional remark this week that is uncharacteristic of the terrific broadcaster he is. Now, here's the background of the clip. He's speaking with Monica McNutt, New York-based cable channel MSG, home of the Knicks. And this is after the Knicks swept the Cavaliers on Monday night this past week. Breen was asked what the Knicks win, celebration on the court, Eastern Conference Finals champs, what it meant to him personally as the longtime TV voice of Knicks basketball, and this is how Breen answered that question.
2: It brings such joy. I mean, I've been broadcasting Knicks games more than half my life. And again, to sit next to one of the all-time greats and have this lifetime friendship with him, I get emotional thinking about it. I mean, there's just such joy. I've been rooting for the Knicks since I was 7 years old, and to have a team like this is pretty darn.
1: Can I be honest? This is a nice sentiment to have. You called a lot of bad basketball. You grew up a Knicks fan, and now you get the chance to call the Knicks game. The Knicks games, you get to call the finals. You've been rooting for the Knicks since you were 7. That's a generally nice sentiment. Bang! So great. The problem is that you can't be rooting for a team. Or at least you can't say that you're rooting for a team you're about to call on a national broadcast. You might think, well, Josh, everybody knows that he calls Nick games. Everybody knows that he would like to see the team that pays him throughout the regular season is going to win. You know he has those feelings. It's okay to have those feelings. I'm not saying be a robot. I'm not saying be inhuman. It's okay to have those feelings. Just don't say it out loud. Will Dalton, I'm married, man. Every married person understands there are things you can think and things you can feel, but you can't say it out loud. Hypothetical. Let's say your wife has a really attractive friend. Just objectively attractive. If your wife asks you, hey, do you think my friend's attractive? What are you supposed to say? No! That's what you're supposed to say. You're not supposed to say, well, ever since I was 7, I was attracted to women, and that was a fine form of a woman, and I have to be honest in this spot when speaking to you. No! Just because you think it and you feel it doesn't mean you have to say it out loud. It's unprofessional. And the Nick fans know this too, by the way. And here's how I know they know it, Will. Many Nick fans are like you in that they are Yankee fans. And do you remember, I'm old enough to remember, 2 years ago when Yankee fans were literally trying to put together a petition to prevent Joe Davis from calling the World Series because Joe Davis called Dodger games in the regular season. And there aren't any clips of Joe Davis saying publicly, everybody knows I'm rooting for the Dodgers. Because if that happened, every Yankee fan would have a conniption.
3: Listen, I love Mike Breen.
1: Me too!
3: I know you do. But I do feel like he's the exception. Because everybody knows what a professional he is, but he's been there for so long, they already know what this means to him.
1: Who is an exception that gets to that level? Joe Davis isn't an exception? He's amazing at it.
3: I wasn't saying anything about Joe Davis. I'm talking about Mike Breen.
1: Well, who wouldn't be an exception that's calling the finals or the Super Bowl? By your logic, everybody could just say, wave the pom-poms, this is the team I'm rooting for.
3: No, I'm talking about like how long he's called games for the Knicks. Okay. I just don't think it's that big of a deal. I really don't. Like, I think everybody knew what he was trying to say, and it's not that serious.
1: Here's the issue. I honestly believe this story here, him saying that, would be a much bigger issue if it wasn't San Antonio or Oklahoma City on the other side. Like, let's imagine world, Will, where he says this, and the Lakers are facing the Knicks. LeBron and the Lakers. Do you think every LA fan is just going to be cool with him saying, you know what, Mike Breen, you've been there a while. I'm going to be completely okay watching the finals when you've said publicly who you're rooting for in the series. I don't think Laker fans are going to be cool with it. But because OKC and San Antonio are, air quote, smaller markets, not a lot of their former players are on television to have issue with it. And also, it's unpopular to say anything negative about Mike Breen because, again, Mike Breen's great. Nobody says anything. But believe me, if it were bigger brands on the other side, think you got problems. I really do. Like, this is an example of old standards actually being the correct standards. Just because something was a certain way a while ago doesn't mean you have to rebel against it. Like, Vin Scully would have never done this. Nor would Doc Emrick. Nor would Joe Buck. Oh, but he wrote in his book he had a flat call in 2006. I read the book. I like Joe Buck. I'm not saying that he has to be emotionless when he's calling the game. I'm just saying, don't say out loud you're rooting for one team over the other. We don't want our announcers expressing a rooting interest for the games that they call. Will, I'll be honest. I don't even know if I'd have an issue with this if he said it during a final celebration. If the Knicks had already won and he has no more games to call and he said exactly what he said, I don't think I have an issue with it. But he's getting ready to call the finals and he just told you he's rooting for the Knicks.
3: But I think everybody knows, because of what a professional Mike Breen is, like,
1: but this is unprofessional.
3: As soon as the cameras turn on, he is going to be objective,
1: okay,
3: calling these finals.
1: But hold one second. Stop making the case for Mike Breen. We all know who Mike Breen is. Let's talk about just the singular comment. Can you at least agree the comment itself is unprofessional?
3: I think the context matters.
1: Why?
3: Well, because context always matters.
1: In this case, I don't think it does. It's either, if it's unprofessional for any announcer, it's unprofessional for Mike Breen too. It's just one or the other. It's either professional or it's not. And I think it's unprofessional. And you know, honestly, it reminds me of another story. This is a mildly similar sentiment, believe it or not, to the Brendan Sorsby situation at Texas Tech, where Brendan Sorsby places hundreds of bets on his teams to win, never betting against his team. They can track these things, hundreds of bets placed, and Texas Tech is trying to lobby. His lawyers are trying to lobby. They're trying to get an injunction to allow for him to play. They're trying to, even though he's bet on sports, when that's the number one thing you can't do. You can't bet on college sports when you play in college sports. You certainly can't bet on the sport in which you are a part. Can't do it. But they're trying to argue, well, we need to treat this just like any other mental illness. Not my words. This is what the lawyers are saying. We need to treat gambling addiction just like any other type of addiction. And he went and got taken care of. And you have the sentiment of people who are saying, yeah, the old way of thinking, that's archaic. Those are dinosaurs. No, in sports, everybody knows, in college and in pro, the number one thing you can't do is bet on sports. You know it. You can't bet on college sports. Everybody, even in a tertiary sense that is connected to college sports, knows this. He broke that rule time and time and time and time and time and time again. And thus, the sentiment that some say, well, the times are changed. No. What makes games, the integrity of games, matter now is still the same thing that made integrity matter then. The standard needs to be applied evenly. I don't care about your context, both here and also the context of the Mike Breen thing. It's either unprofessional or it isn't. Like, again, would you have an issue if Mike Breen went on this show and said, you know what? I was feeling the Spurs, kind of like me, in January, and I bet them 14-1 to win the NBA Finals. So, you know, financially speaking, I'm rooting for the Spurs to win. And would you have an issue with that? Would that be unprofessional?
3: Well, yeah, but that's because that's about betting. That's
1: well, no, I mean,
3: different.
1: But I you can bet on pro. You can announce who you're betting on in pro sports, I think. Some would say, well, it's completely human to bet on sports and be happy if your team wins. I'm sorry, whether it's betting or you grew up watching the team when you were 7, I don't want to know who my play-by-play announcer is rooting for on national broadcast when you're supposed to be right down the middle. You can't say you're the most professional guy ever and then say something unprofessional and us are supposed to say, well, because you're super professional, we're going to let an unprofessional thing slip.
3: Well, I don't think he is saying he's not proclaiming himself that. The masses
1: you
3: are proclaiming him that. Well, yeah, yes. And I think the majority of sports fans out there that watch the NBA and have for years feel that way. I do. I think they feel that way. And the Knicks have also been through stuff, man. The Knicks have been through it. He's probably thrilled to see the Knicks get here. This has nothing to do with who's on the other side. It's about the Knicks.
1: Let's get ready to shut these people up. There you go. The time has come to make a prediction for Game 7 of the Western Conference Finals. Well, actually, that time is specifically next on the Josh Graham Show.
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1: Josh Graham Show. Westwood One Sports across 300 markets in this great country, also in parts of Canada too. The vibes, they are just immaculate on this beautiful Saturday. Yours truly, a diehard, lifelong Carolina Hurricanes fan. So you know we'll have to get to them shortly. Actually, just got a text. Actually, just got a text from the great Sean McDonough, who's going to be calling the Stanley Cup Finals for ESPN and ABC. He will be with us at about this time on tomorrow's Josh Graham Show. But that's not the only reason that morale is high. Morale's high because of the two greatest words in sports tonight. It's Game 7, so let's get into it. Especially in the analytics age that we live in, we tend to overanalyze things. Look at how this player shoots in this specific spot on the court, or look at the splits between this gym and the other. It's kind of similar when you're in high school and you overthink a text from your high school crush. Dude, she texted hey with three Y's and an emoji, two exclamation points. It's getting pretty serious, it sounds like. Sometimes sports, they're quite simple. And Game 7 of Spurs Thunder, it's one of those instances. The Spurs are going to win Game 7, and it's largely because San Antonio has Victor Wembanyama and Oklahoma City does not. When he has a strong game in this series, when he plays well, San Antonio wins the basketball game. Sometimes sports can be that simple. When he plays well, they win. When he doesn't play well, they lose. What does playing well look like? Well, let's just make it tangible, objective. When he exceeds his scoring average for the season, 25 points. When he grabs at least 5 rebounds, that's not a lot to ask for a guy who averages 11 boards per game on the season. So not even half of that number. When he exceeds his average of 25 points and grabs at least 5 boards, the Spurs are 3-0 in this series. When he's held either under 25 points or under 5 boards, because there was that one game where he scored 26, didn't have an efficient night that night, but had 26, but was held to 4 rebounds, the fewest he's had in a game where he wasn't hurt or ejected in this entire season. When that doesn't happen, they lose. They're 0-3. And here's the part that's scary. Wimby didn't just score 28 points in the last game. Number one, he did it in 28 minutes. And number two, he did it by hitting largely jump shots. There was very little interior presence from Wimby. So if he can get just even a little inside, and if he's hitting jumpers again, it's a helpless place to be if you're Oklahoma City. The Spurs are also healthier than the Thunder are right now. That's another piece of this. Who has the best player on the court? Victor over SGA. Who's healthier between the two? San Antonio is. Jalen Williams officially ruled out of Game 7 tonight. Re-aggravated the hamstring earlier in the series. They've had other injuries as well. Meanwhile, Dylan Harper, while he's played since the Game 2 injury he sustained, he hasn't really looked the part until Game 6. Game 6, he was back to his normal form. 18 points, efficient shooting. And that's a scary thought for OKC. If you don't have Jalen Williams and San Antonio has Victor Wembanyama and has Dylan Harper healthy. And also, do you think there's really any part of this San Antonio Spurs team that is fearful of Oklahoma City? Fearful of this stage? San Antonio's, number one, already won in that building this series, Game 1. That was the double overtime classic. And let's not forget, these teams have met like 10, 11 times this year. San Antonio's won more head-to-head this year than Oklahoma City has. So Sometimes we tend to overthink things. Oh, Vegas thinks this, and oh, they have the MVP, and they won the title last year. Who was the best player on the court? That's San Antonio. Who's healthier right now? That's San Antonio. And who has won more times in the head-to-head? San Antonio. The Spurs are the pick to win Game 7 of the Western Conference Finals later tonight and face the New York Knicks. 310-840-4910 if you want in. Let's go to Dave, who's in Tampa, who wants in on tonight's game. I like the Spurs. Who do you like, Dave?
0: Well, Josh, your observations, man, you know, how about playing well? What a novel concept, man. You know, in a perfect world, I've never looked – hey, Josh, in 50 years of watching the NBA, I have never looked forward to a Game 7 like this. Now, hear me out real quick. You had Chuck Daly, mm-hmm. Pat Riley, Phil Jackson with all these yeah. unique players they had to manage. This young Spurs coach, he's got Wimby and develops these players around it, man, and gets more better players, man. They're going to be scary.
1: I think so, too. So do you think they win tonight?
0: I hate trying to bet and predict things. I'm terrible at it. But I think if they pour, I texted my brother the last game. I said they need to pour the defense on them. So if they pour the defense on them, man, you know, I'll go to the old, you know, defense wins you championships, bro.
1: All right. I like it. We'll see what happens later tonight. Thanks for the call in Tampa. Hey, man, by the way, how long have you been in Tampa, Dave? I think we lost him. We lost Dave. The only reason I ask is next weekend at this time, I won't be with you because there's a chance at about this time, Will Dalton, I'm going to be at Raymond James Stadium in Tampa because following a wedding that I'm going to be at, the English national team is having a friendly at the Buck Stadium next weekend. So I might pop into the old Ray J, the old pirate ship, hang out there. By the way, if you haven't already, make sure you're subscribed to the YouTube channel, subscribe to the podcast, search Westwood One Sports Night on Apple Podcast and on YouTube. Easy to find that stuff. Westwood One Sports Night as well is the YouTube channel that you can watch the show in addition to listening to it. What a novel concept that is. You can see us in addition to listening to us, and we get immediate reactions to things, such as last night with the Canes or whether it's these finals games we get a chance to react to. Make sure you subscribe to that. Like, comment, subscribe. All that stuff helps with the algorithm, and we appreciate that a great deal. We have the bets that we have to hand out. See, Dave was just talking about handing out the bets with the Spurs facing Oklahoma City. Graham's Gambling is coming up about a half hour from now. We'll hand out those bets in just a little bit.
2: Do you know what's more interesting than that, though? Do you know what is? The fact there are three elimination games right now in the regionals, college baseball, that have gone to extra innings. Did you know this? It's really fascinating. Virginia.
1: Oh, really? You want to talk about the extra innings yes. games, but you don't want to talk about games. East Carolina up 2-0 on your North Carolina Tar Heels right now.
2: It's early in the game, man. They just got time for that. These are extra inning games.
1: I noticed there haven't been any interruptions throughout this entire hour with East Carolina in a winner's bracket game leading your Tar Heels 2-0. With a runner in scoring position right now in the second as well. I notice a little bit that you're a little quieter over there.
2: But who can care about that when you've got Oklahoma State and Alabama State in the top of the 11th tied at 7 apiece? I mean, come on now. Virginia and Southern Miss, they're in the top of the 10th tied at 11. A lot of runs being scored in these games. And then Illinois-Chicago in the bottom of the 10th. I think they're up 8-7 now on the Citadel. These are all elimination games that have gone extra. The people need to know this stuff. We can get to ECU Carolina later.
1: Did you talk about Virginia Southern Miss?
2: I did. Tied at 11, top 10.
1: That's crazy. That is a crazy game that's going on right now. I'm I'm just super conflicted because all my worlds are colliding, as I mentioned, where my buddy Mike Monaco is calling this game, North Carolina ECU, my alma mater's playing, Ben McDonald, who calls Orioles games, I'm a super big Orioles fan, he is calling the game with Monaco, so those worlds are colliding. And then I turn on the actual Baltimore Orioles, and who's pitching for Toronto? Treya Savage, East Carolina Pirate. And man, I had to turn that game off because I was so upset with the Orioles. Like, start of this week was great. They sweep the Tampa Bay Rays. But then they're up 5-0, Will, through six innings against Toronto, lose 6-5. And then today, Treya Savage walks 7. Two bases loaded, one out situations, and you grounded the double plays back-to-back innings. No runs in those spots.
2: Brutal.
1: Just so the brutal. Orioles trail 2-1. Anything, getting to the Major League Baseball scoreboard since we're there, since you decided to rip this show into the baseball direction. This Minnesota-Pittsburgh series has been crazy. Pittsburgh walked it off coming from behind against the Twins. That's bottom five. It's already 8-7. That's a really fun series that's going on right now. Elsewhere, probably the most noteworthy series that we have, Atlanta at Cincy, Great American Ballpark. That's a lot of fun. Chicago, the Cubs, and anytime the Cubs face the Cardinals, that's noteworthy. That's going to be the National Fox game tonight. That's going to be in St. Louis. NL Central games are all going to be battles. Philly at the LA Dodgers. Interesting. And of note, too, Don Mattingly taking over in Philly, going to Dodger Stadium. No, Will, we're not talking about the Yankees and the Athletics, even though I do like the Athletics.
2: 10:05 first pitch.
1: You're not staying up for it. Don't even try to pretend.
2: I might just.
1: I don't believe you. No, you won't.
2: I might get in on that.
1: Don't think you're going to. Hey, North Carolina got out of a jam. Congrats. It'd be so great. I've been invited so many times to the College World Series in Omaha, and I've always said, I'll only go when East Carolina goes, because no school, and it's not even close, there's not even a close second, has been to more regionals without going to Omaha than my alma mater, East Carolina. So whenever it happens, I'll be going, but not before then. Also, Westwood One, the home of the Women's College World Series and the Men's College World Series, so giving that a shout now, a shout out as well. Coming up, who says that June isn't an awesome sports month? Keep it here on The Josh Graham Show.
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1: Don't know why this makes me giggle sometimes, but I see pages talk about sports like politics, use political terminology in sports conversations, and every time it just makes me giggle. For example, let's try to do that when talking about the month of June. Don't look now, but the calendar flips on Monday to the month of June. The big football lobby will want you to believe that June actually isn't a great sports month. If you ever watch the movie Jaws and you see the mayor trying to encourage people despite the danger of sharks that, you know, you got to go out to the beach, the big beach lobby. They're all out there, Will, trying to convince you that you should not be watching sports and that sports does not matter in the month of June. They're wrong. They're wrong. It's propaganda that's put out there by the big football lobby because there's no football. They want you to believe that June actually isn't a great sports month. We'll let you deduce what political figure I'm talking about there. Now let's talk about Jackson Dart. June. June is actually going to be a spectacular sports month. Anybody that knocks June as not being great, they just don't know what they're talking about, especially this year. Obviously, you have the finals that's going to take center stage, the NBA. Winner of Spurs, Thunder, facing the Knicks. Are you kidding? The New York Knicks in the finals, facing generational talents on the other side, that's going to be great. The NBA also has the draft in late June. We're all about that. The NHL, go Carolina Hurricanes, the Canes. They're going to be meeting the Vegas Golden Knights Tuesday, puck drop in Raleigh. Hoping to be in the building for that. That'd be a lot of fun. We're trying to figure out some of the details. You know, dot some I's, cross some T's. Make that work out. But why especially this year? Every year you have the NBA Finals and Stanley Cup Finals. Will Dalton, we're a couple weeks away from the World Cup kicking off here in North America. First time the World Cup's been in North America since 1994. And the United States, they're actually going to be on Westwood One Sports tomorrow in Charlotte, USA, facing Senegal. And speaking of Charlotte, Charlotte FC center back Tim Ream has been named the captain for Team USA. So he'll be playing in the stadium he calls home in Charlotte tomorrow for a exhibition that you can listen to right here on Westwood One Sports around 3:30 in the afternoon. And Team USA is going to be a host of the World Cup. That's all really exciting, but don't forget that you have the College World Series as well and Major League Baseball. Why are people dumping on June? Don't understand it. College World Series, Stanley Cup Finals, NBA Finals, World Cup, NBA Draft. What? The Taylor Swift Travis Kelce wedding? What more could you want? It's all there, Will. It's all right there.
2: Are you going to be dialed in to the Travis Kelce Taylor Swift wedding? Is that
1: is my responsibility. Scoop on that? It's my responsibility as a sports host to. This is the closest thing we've had in America to a royal wedding where I don't know if the royals have actual power overseas, so a lot of it might be ceremonial. That's kind of what it is. What is the equivalent to the royals in America? Celebrities. What's one of our greatest exports? Pop culture. Pop music. Who's our greatest pop musician? Taylor Swift. Closest thing to a musical monolith that we have. When she puts out music, we all agree, yep, this is a big deal, regardless if you like it or not. And then, what is the most popular sport in America by far? Football. Travis Kelce, a Hall of Fame tight end for a generational, dynastic Kansas City Chiefs team. They're getting married, those two entities coming together. Yes, we're going to talk about it. And I have so many questions, so many. How many Kansas City Chiefs on the roster make the cut? How many on the 53-man squad is going to be there?
2: I mean, see, that's tough. That could divide the locker room, really.
1: Noah Gray, is he there? Is Noah Gray?
2: I don't know.
1: I say yes. If you're in the tight ends room, I would assume that you're there. That's a position group, I would assume. But is Chris Jones there? Is Nick Bolton there? Is George Karlaftis? I'd like to know, sincerely. All the coaches? How many coordinators? Are we inviting Bienemy and Matt Haley? And we're inviting, obviously, Andy. Andy's going to be there. You're going to have Andy. But then is Spags invited? Butker?
2: Harrison Butker invited, or maybe?
1: Let's talk about Jackson Dart, Abdul Carter, and Harrison Butker. Why don't we? Let's do that. So I'm excited. I mean, what's on the menu? What colors are being worn? Music? You got to go band. But think about the pressure, Will, of being the band that is performing at Taylor Swift's wedding. So a lot of pressure. Just a lot of questions that need to be answered. Here's a question that we have. This might be our last call for phone calls, final hour of the show here on the Josh Graham Show. Who should be the favorites to win the NFC North as we transition conversation to the NFL? Who should be the favorites to win the NFC North? Because if you've been following the headlines this week, the NFC North is set up for the Chicago Bears to win the division, even though the odds don't quite say that. Everybody else in the division, other than Chicago, seems to be heading in the wrong direction. Or to use a very millennial Gen X term, the vibes aren't good right now with everybody else. The Minnesota Vikings seem rudderless. They fired their GM in January. They said they were going to hire one right after the draft. It's been a month after the draft. They still haven't hired the replacement. And now they have a quarterback controversy. You drafted J.J. McCarthy just 2 years ago, 12th overall. You had a plan. You bail on Sam Darnold. That doesn't age well when Sam Darnold then wins 14 games after winning 14 games with you, when Seattle wins the Super Bowl. So you panic, lose the GM, and you bring in Kyler Murray to compete with J.J. McCarthy, even though J.J. McCarthy played well in the month of December, even though J.J. McCarthy is still 23, 24 years old, and maybe the lesson from the Sam Darnold story is not to write off people so soon, and now you got awkwardness in that quarterback room. But don't just take it from me. At OTAs this week, here was J.J. McCarthy on the addition of Kyler Murray to that QB room.
3: What's your relationship been like with Kyler so far?
4: You know, it's just like two guys in a classroom. You know, he sits on one side, I sit on the other side, and it's the coach's responsibility to teach us and coach us. So,
3: is there any awkwardness, like, between you two?
4: Awkwardness, you know, it's just like the same feeling, you know, when you're in high school and there's another person on the other side of the room. That's just kind of how it is. So I wouldn't say there's any awkwardness.
1: You hear that, Will? It's no awkwardness. It's just a couple guys sitting in a room. Just like high school. And nothing's awkward when two guys sit in a room in high school. It's just what it's like. Why would you think this is awkward? There's nothing awkward about that. They teach us, and he's sitting on the other side of the room. And if I just tell you it's like two guys sitting in a room, then you're going to think that it's not awkward. And this is the right way to answer the question.
2: Yeah, I mean, the more we talk about it, the less awkward it's getting.
1: So the Vikings are not in the greatest position. The Packers remain stuck in neutral. Three straight years of finishing seventh in the NFC standings, meaning you're the last team into the playoffs. And you have about as horrific as a loss as you can have in the playoffs. You face a rival, just coaching malpractice to blow the lead in the second half, losing to the Bears. And how do you deal with Matt LaFleur? No, you don't fire him. You extend him. And to make matters even worse, now Josh Jacobs is in legal trouble. Not the guy taking your calls at 310-840-4910, by the way. We do have that running bit on the show where we say, Josh Jacobs, yes, that Josh Jacobs. This is the only week I'm going to say, not that Josh Jacobs. Taking your calls. That would be great if we did say it, and then somebody calls you at 310-840-4910 and says, bleep you! You're awful! Whoa! You should not be working on this job! Get out of here! You get on and get!
5: That actually happened during Harvey Weinstein. Playwright Harvey Firestein was attacked by people. You know, how dare you do that to women? Yada, yada, yada. And Harvey Firestein is gay. So it's like, but the name sounded so similar that people thought he was Harvey Weinstein. I know, it's crazy.
1: Jackson Dart, Harrison Butker, Harvey Weinstein, they're turning the frogs gay. I don't know. Just trying to think what qualifies as being political sports talk overlap. We're trying to figure out the mark. I don't know. The Lions. So they just seem like a team that's missed their window. There are windows in the NFL and they don't last as long as you think. And the Lions are a team not known for really having a lot of postseason success. So this just feels like a team that had the chance to go to the Super Bowl in 2023, blew it in that title game against San Francisco. They went for it. It didn't work out on that fourth down, and they blew that lead. And then in 2024, you go 15-2, and you lose your first home playoff game against Washington. That felt like their shot. It's not going to get any better. They're not trending up. Meanwhile, the Chicago Bears undoubtedly are, which is why it is stunning. Graham's gambling in about 10 minutes. Why the Bears have the third best odds to win this division. Now, we understand, oh, the Bears' defense isn't all that great. But they weren't all that great last year. You honestly think it's going to be worse? The real question you got to ask is, do you think the Bears' defense is going to be worse or better? Even if it's marginally better, the offense is certainly going to be better with Chicago. Like, you're talking about Ben Johnson going into year two. You're talking about Caleb Williams going into year three and year two of this offense. And then Roma Dunzige, third year in the league. Colston Loveland, Luther Burden going into year two. It is nuts when you consider that the Lions and the Packers have better odds to win the division than the Chicago Bears do right now. It doesn't make a lot of sense. The core of this team's so young and they are ascending, and that's why they're going to continue to ascend this year, and they're going to win the NFC North. Nationally speaking, the Bears are one of the greatest draws this year. The league knows this. This is why they have them in not one, not two, not three, not four, not five, seven standalone games on the schedule. Second most in the league. Five primetime games, plus the Thanksgiving game at the Lions and the Christmas Day date at home against the Packers. And it makes sense because the NFL is more interesting when Chicago's good. And that franchise has never really had a quarterback like they have right now in Caleb Williams. So get ready. The season begins with the Disrespect Bowl.

0: It is Carl, not Paul, but I just wanted to say.
1: Oh, hey, Carl.
0: Yes, Carl. But you named so many great things that are going on this summer, the Knicks in the finals, the World Cup, and all. I was thinking, man, it's like the Bryan Adams song, The Summer of 69. Maybe Taylor Swift should do a take on that. Some people think it's weird.
1: Ooh.
0: To see it during a wedding.
1: Not a bad idea. Try to figure out whether or not we can get a good cover of that song. I'd listen to that. I wonder if this is the summer to get your first real six string. Who knows?
0: That's
1: bought
0: right.
1: It at the Judy five and
0: quit and Taylor and Kelsey got married, you know?
1: That's great. Thank you so much for the call, Paul. That's great. Summer of 69. Now we can just call it the summer of 2026. By the way, do you know when Taylor Swift was born? 89.
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4: Thomas sends the ball to center. Hit pretty well. Wind pulling it back. Davis twisting, and now the wind is really pulling it back, and the ball is off into the track, onto the wall, and Thomas is rounding second. He's on his way to third, and that's going to be a triple for Dylan Thomas.
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4: The pitch, and Thomas sends one to straightaway center field. It is up, it is back, it is gone! Marge! Track that ball down! Dylan Thomas, a home run over the center field wall, and the Red Hawks have taken a 1-0 lead. A special one tonight.
2: It's time to track it down, Marge. Let's head to the stadium. For the call of the game, here's the voice of the Red Hawks, Jack Michaels.
4: Fargo Moorhead Red Hawks baseball is indeed on the air tonight from Sioux Falls Stadium in Sioux Falls, South Dakota, where the Fargo Moorhead Red Hawks and the Sioux Falls Canaries embark on game two of this weekend three-game series. This Fargo Moorhead Red Hawks bunch, thank goodness for the win yesterday. Fargo Moorhead had dropped eight of their previous nine games, and the Red Hawks, who started out 4-0, as we said, they salvaged one win in a homestand in six games, and then it was back on the road for Chris Kust and his team. Obviously, winning cures quite a bit, and yesterday the Red Hawks fell behind 2-0 in the first inning. But after that, the Hawks bats got going, got a two-run home run from catcher Carlos Amaya, and the Red Hawks were able to have some multi-hit games. Juan Fernandez, another big game yesterday. Jose

0: Sermo doubled yesterday. Dylan Thomas drove in three runs. The pitching held up, and we had a combination. These two teams last night combined for 23 runs on 33 hits, and the Red Hawks win it 14-9 last night. Yesterday here in Sioux Falls, the players played through a pretty good drizzle. A pretty good drizzle last night, and a little windy, a little chilly, a little drizzly. Today, no drizzle right now, but overcast conditions, cool temperatures in the low 70s, and windy. That is the theme tonight. It is a windy day in Sioux Falls. That wind for the time being blowing in from left center field, but we'll see what happens. But good to have you on board today. All across the network, the Red Hawks will send to the mound tonight Colby Kaiser. Kaiser getting the start tonight for Fargo-Moorhead. The man they call Cheddar, a hard-throwing right-hander, Christian Edwards, 6'3", 210-pound rookie, collegially pitched to Jacksonville State. The rookie right-hander, Christian Edwards, going tonight for Sioux Falls. Fargo-Moorhead with that win over Sioux Falls, the front-running Sioux Falls Canaries, pulled within three games last night of the Canaries. Sioux Falls leading the West Division with a record of 9-5. Fargo-Moorhead with that win goes to 6-8. Coming up on our pregame show, we will dive a little deeper into all the action last night around the league. We'll update those standings, everything leading up to the starting lineup and opening pitch of tonight's game. Our man Joe Heinen producing our broadcast at our radio flagship home of AM 740 The Fan. Good to have our friends on from KDKT Sports Radio on a Saturday night. 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Sid Nickel, part of the production team on that, along with Eli Swanson. So we're bringing it to you a lot of different ways today, and hopefully we can bring you another Fargo-Moorhead Red Hawks win. All that coming up in the front window. When we return, we sit down and chat with the manager of the Fargo-Moorhead Red Hawks. That is Chris Coase. That's coming up next. It is the Red Hawks and the Canaries again tonight. The Battle of the Birds in Sioux Falls. This is the pregame show, and this is FM Red Hawks Baseball.
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0: Cloudy, windy, Sioux Falls Stadium, game two of this three-game weekend series. The Red Hawks embarking on a nine-game, 10-day road trip. This is day two of that. Colby Kaiser on the mound tonight for the Red Hawks. Christian Edwards, rookie right-hander for Sioux Falls. So two good young right-handers going toe-to-toe tonight. We're now joined by Red Hawks manager Chris Coase, World Series champion. And Coaster, yeah, it was a tough homestand, and I know this road trip, you just wanted to get out and play better baseball and inevitably, obviously, win a baseball game, Chris. And it would have been easy to get down yesterday after the First inning, Sioux Falls had four hits, scored two runs. It looked like they were on their way. But I'll tell you, Chris, you got a two-run home run from Carlos Amaya. You stretched out to a nice little 7-2 lead. They battled back. You extended. It was a nice win to put in the win column, Coaster.
8: Yeah, I thought it was a really good game for us. It wasn't perfect by any means, but I thought we did some really good things. And when, you know, we haven't been playing that great on almost any part of the game, offense, defense, pitching. We haven't been terrible, but, I mean, there's been areas where we really need to pick it up. And, again, we weren't perfect last night. There was, you know, a couple defensive things. That's going to happen. The field was a little bit wet. And as you could see, Sioux Falls had some issues with that as well. So, I was proud of our guys for bouncing back. It's crazy how on just a random game on May 29th, I'm back there managing it like it's Game 7 of the World Series. But I always tell our guys, like, that's kind of my personality. That's how I got to the big leagues as a player, was I had to treat every game, every inning, like it was Game 7. As a manager, that's not always conducive for long-term success. But when we haven't been playing as well, last night was a game where we just felt like we had to go for the win any way we could.
0: You're like 15% into the season, and I use the analogy, and you can break it down more, Chris, as a vehicle. Now, if you're driving it as the manager, you know, you're not at full strength, so maybe what, you got one wheel's maybe a little low of air, maybe there's a piston or two that are out, maybe a little bit of oil is drinking you, yet you're trying to keep this vehicle on the road moving forward, Chris. It's not easy to do.
8: Sounds like a question for Johnny Boltman. No, it's and again, that's what, as managers and coaches and players, maybe even more than us, we have to, like, as a manager, I got to manage the game based on the personnel and who's 100% and various things. And in a perfect world, the players just go out and do their thing, and, you know, maybe there's a pitching decision, and we don't have an extra guy on the bench as of now, so there's not a lot of offensive decisions to make. We DH here and there, things like that, but the bottom line is, you put a team together, and you want the guys to go out there and just be successful, and we try to put them in the best situations, which lately hasn't been easy to do because we're compromised offensively. We're kind of compromised with our pitching depth at the moment. Things will change in the next, you know, week with, you know, more bodies and more arms. But for now, it's like we need our guys to be resilient, bounce back from being tired and taking care of them bodies physically, and then having guys just play to their potential a lot, which sounds simple, but that's not always easy.
0: Is this turf at Sioux Falls, and we probably talked about it, Chris, or would balls, I know they're being hit hard yesterday, but does it shoot a little bit faster on this turf or not? Yesterday you said there was some light drizzle, but balls look like they were spinning or getting shot. Aiden made some plays at short, I know.
8: Yeah, I think yesterday was more a product of it being wet, so the ball would kind of skip right through there even quicker. But I think, generally speaking, turf is going to be almost always quicker than grass. The only one that I can recall where it wasn't was the early years in Milwaukee in our league. I thought they did an amazing job in making it. It wasn't slow by any means, but it was slower than most turf. I thought it played a little bit closer to grass. And so it's not easy because you're dealing with the rubber pellets and things like that. But this infield turf is really good, and especially because you and I both know what the field was like before the turf. I will take this turf every day of the week over the infield that they used to have.
0: You got a shortstop that never would take infield here, right?
8: Yeah, that's true. It's like, because it, you know, the way the infield had been, the hops were unpredictable, and actually practicing on it will make guys gun shy. So again, like, if you have an amazing grounds crew and an amazing surface, natural grass is the way to go. But there are places where, and this is one of them, where turf just makes sense.
0: Before we get your thoughts on Colby tonight, who's going for you at least to start tonight, Chris, back to the skills chat with Chris Coast. I was actually taking in state baseball today, Corbett Field and Minot turf, watching the infielders, especially third base, skip balls over. I think Quitzer, third baseman for Sioux Falls, we see him skip balls over to first base. Old first baseman, I think, okay, that must be easy. But taught that in the game now, Chris, just an easier way to go when you play on turf, to one hop a ball to 1B as opposed to make those long throws?
8: I think it makes perfect sense based on the play. I think maybe sometimes it gets overdone. Like if you get a routine ball, you probably should be thrown over there. But anything out of balance on the run where you got to be quick, maybe it's a backhand. It absolutely does make sense rather than trying to airmail it all the way over there. And you're more likely to be at least online accurate. And then the first baseman has an easier job to pick it. They usually long hop. So I really do like the play. I just think sometimes it's probably not as necessary. But I'll be honest with you, if that's what the third baseman or shortstop have to do to get the out, get the out.
0: Well said. Colby tonight, Chris, what do you want to see as he continues to stretch out and get innings?
8: So no matter how well he does, he's going to have some limitations. You know, the wind's blowing in, and historically Colby has pitched very, very well because he throws strikes with the wind blowing in. So, again, with him, it's we want to see him have success. We always want to win games, but for him it's to continue to build up. Jake Dykhoff was pitcher of the year last year. Kyle Kuerger has had an amazing year. We led the league in ERA by a good amount, but I would argue that consistency, Colby was maybe our best guy consistent-wise. Like, every single start was the same. It was a quality start. He never had any bad starts, and it was. And so, again, we just need to get – we want to win today, but we also need to get him to the stage where when he steps on the mound, there's no limitations, and he's doing really well with his – you know, preparations and trying to go deeper into games. So today, the formula for him is throw strikes, and he typically does that very well, and try to get into the fifth if he can.
0: Great stuff. Chris, good luck tonight. We'll talk to you after the game.
8: Giddy up. Let's keep this going.
0: That is Red Hawks manager Chris Coase. When we come back, we'll take a trip around the American Association as we close in on the opening pitch. Tonight, it is the Red Hawks and the Canaries. This is the pregame show, and this is FM Red Hawks Baseball.
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0: Back at Sioux Falls Stadium here as the Red Hawks and Canaries get set for Game 2 of this three-game series. Again, tomorrow afternoon, remember, that's a 4:05 start on a Sunday afternoon tomorrow. And a late afternoon start today, obviously. There's a full slate of activity yesterday around the AA, including in the Steel Yard in Gary, Indiana. Tight one, Gary and Cleburne. Gary South Shore wins it 4-3. Sioux City gets a road win last night over Kansas City 4-3. Winnipeg gets a road win at Chicago 3-2. There's 3 1-run games right there. Winnipeg defeats Chicago. Lake Country stays hot. They are stringing it together. They have now won 5 straight. Lake Country Darkhounds defeat Milwaukee 7-3. And Kane County got the big bats out yesterday. 12-3 winners over Lincoln yesterday. The Red Hawks win here in Sioux Falls 14-9. The updated standings in the league. Sioux Falls leads the Western Division with a mark of 9-5. Kansas City and Sioux City are a game and a half back. Winnipeg, 2.5 back in the West. The Red Hawks just 3 back in the West, and Lincoln's at 5 back. Kane County leads the East with a mark of 9-4. They have a half-game lead over Lake Country, a 2.5-game lead over Milwaukee. Chicago, 4th place in the East, 3 back, tied with Gary South Shore. Cleburne sitting 4.5 back in the East. Full slate of games, one underway. We'll update you these as we go along. But Cleveland and Gary at a 4 o'clock start today. Lincoln is at Kane County tonight. Winnipeg back in Chicago. Sioux City at Kansas City. And Milwaukee at Lake Country. Those are the that's the action today across the American Association. We'll keep you updated on the scoreboard portion throughout the game today. Not only of this game, obviously, in the league, but also Game 7 of the West Division Finals. An exciting time of the year. We got state tournaments locally in the upper Midwest and section tournaments in Minnesota. It's a fun time of year, isn't it? Fans, as we come back, we'll take a look at the starting lineups and the opening pitch. Colby Kaiser on the mound tonight for the Red Hawks and Christian Edwards on the mound tonight for the Sioux Falls Canaries. The starting lineups and the opening pitch coming up next. This has been the pregame show, and this is FM Red Hawks Baseball.
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0: Fargo Moorhead Red Hawks baseball on the air tonight from Sioux Falls Stadium, Sioux Falls, South Dakota. Voice of the Red Hawks, Jack Michaels with you. Joe Heinen producing our broadcast. Sid Nickel and Eli Swanson broadcasting and doing the work behind the scenes on the video side today. Good to have our friends with us at KDKT today also, wherever you might be tuning in. Christian Edwards, a right-hander, getting the start today for the Sioux Falls Canaries. Edwards does not have a record yet this year. 4.54 run average, couple of games, 10 innings, 9 strikeouts, and 3 walks on the season for the man they call Cheddar. Hard-throwing right-hander, collegiately pitched at Jacksonville State. He's a rookie right-hander. Sioux Falls has a number of good, young, talented rookies on their club, and this is one of them. The lineup he will face tonight is put forth by Red Hawks manager Chris Coast. Leading off in center field, Jesus Lujano. Lujano leading off in center field. Juan Fernandez at third base, batting second. Dylan Thomas in right field. DT drove in 3 runs yesterday. Thomas at third in right field, batting third. Jose Sermo batting cleanup at first base. Colby Wilkerson, the kid, former Tar Heel, DHing and batting fifth. Jairus Richards in left field, bat sixth. Carlos Amaya, a 3-hit game last night, including a big home run. Amaya batting seventh and catching. Aiden Byrne at short, batting eighth. Andy Nelson homered last night for the Hawks, batting ninth at second. So there's your lineup for the Red Hawks tonight. Lujano, Fernandez, and Thomas. Sermo, Wilkerson, and Richards. Amaya, Byrne, and Nelson. Christian Edwards is into the motion. The first pitch of the game is jazzed a bit outside, and we're underway at 5:38 Central Time. 5:38 Central Time. Windy, overcast, 71 degrees. Pitch high, ball two. And quickly, it's a 2-0 count on Jesus Lujano. Jesus, in that leadoff spot also yesterday, has been a spot dominated by Jairus Richards for a good chunk, but Lujano steps in the leadoff spot, takes the strike here. Your umpires presented to you by Onstad Twitchell, your life, your law firm, with offices in West Fargo, Hillsboro, and Castleton. Lujano scoots the ball left side of the infield. Diving play made by Chris Kwitzer, and he takes a hit away from Jesus Lujano. 5-3 on the putout. Nice play defensively by Kwitzer. Kwitzer had a tough error last night, a throwing error that helped the Redhawks push across a couple of runs, and tonight Kwitzer takes a hit away. Coincidentally, Lujano yesterday in the top of the first inning leading off shot a ball back up the middle and had it taken away on a diving play by Michael Curiali. So that's back-to-back days where Lujano's had a hit taken away from him on two defensive plays on the left side of the infield. Brings up Juan Fernandez, first throwing a strike. The 0-1 pitch, swing and a miss on a breaking pitch, strike two. And those umpires behind the plate, Chris Mercado, Jeremy Rona at first, and Rob Knox in the umpire at third tonight. Crowd finding in. A lot of birthdays I saw on the video board that are being celebrated tonight. Fernandez swings and taps the ball on the right side of the infield, played by Trevor Ock and Mike Hart, and the play is made. We're out number two. A two up and two down for the Redhawks. Defensively for Sioux Falls, this is how they will line up tonight. Anthony Sharkus in left, Joe Voss in center, Anthony Hall in right. Sharkus, Voss, and Hall, the outfield left to right. Chris Kwitzer at third, Michael Curiali at short, Trevor Achenbaugh at second, Mike Hart at first. Scott Combs catching tonight as Dylan Thomas takes the first ball fastball strike. Again, Christian Edwards, we talked about it, a good power arm. He'll be in the low to mid-90s today as Thomas sends the ball high in the air to left field, drifting back as Sharkus. It's in the park. Now comes in a step, makes the catch, and the Redhawks are out in order here in the top of the first. Nothing across. We played half inning tonight from Sioux Falls. Our score, Redhawks nothing. Canaries are coming to bat. 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
0: Redhawks go down in order, 1-2-3 in the top of the first inning as we hit the bottom half of inning number one tonight from Sioux Falls, South Dakota. Bottom one, Colby Kaiser, the right-hander, making the start tonight for the Redhawks. As Chris Coe said, we're slowly but surely just pulling some limitations off Colby, getting him stretched out, worked back into the form he was last year. Kaiser, 2 1/3 innings pitch this season, 4 hits, a strikeout, a couple of walks, and 2 earned runs. So Colby Kaiser is a strike thrower, number one, strike thrower, out getter. And at times will induce that soft contact fly balls, the wind blowing in today hard from left center, so that maybe isn't a bad thing. The lineup he'll face tonight for Sioux Falls, managed by Mike Meyer. Joe Voss leading off, speedy center fielder, left-handed batter. Anthony Sharkus in left batting second. followed by Anthony Hall. First pitch swinging, fouled away. Jabari Henry, the career home run leader in the American Association, batting cleanup. He's DHing tonight. Mike Hart did a couple of doubles last night. Bats fifth. Michael Curiale at short, bat sixth. Rounding out that lineup for Sioux Falls, Chris Kwitzer hitting seventh. Scott Combs bats eighth, and Trevor Achenbaugh batting ninth. There's a strike to Boss. As we said, Kaiser a strike thrower. Ahead 0-2 on Joe Voss. V-O-S. We talk about the good young players. You know, Voss played his college ball at St. Thomas, and here he dumps the ball into center field. Too much of a plate right there, and Voss singles sharply up the middle. This Canaries team can hit. Flat out can hit. Turf infield, turf outfield. You know, line drive short down the lines, 312. Short alley in right center. Gets deeper in center, right center, 410. But the ball jumps through the infield, scoots in the outfield, and short down the lines. You wouldn't call this a pitcher's park. Here's Anthony Sharkus. The pitch on the way from Colby is punched in the air to right field. Got Dylan Thomas on the run near foul ground. Will not be able to catch it. The wind pulls it out of play. Defensively for the Red Hawks tonight, Jairus Richards, he's in left. Jesus Lujano, the center fielder with Thomas in right. Juan Fernandez, the Red Hawks, well, he's been a couple days at third now with Carlos Amaya catching, so it allows Juan to kind of flip around, play an infield spot. Aiden Byrne at short. Andy Nelson to start at second. Jose Sermo at 1B with Carlos Amaya catching. One strike on Sharkus. Runner going. Pitch is low. Throw down to second is into center field. And just like that, the Red Hawks have an error on the board. A stolen base for Boss. And Sioux Falls has a run 90 feet away. I'm not so sure if I am Carlos Amaya, if I even throw that ball. Boss had such a big jump. Gunning him down is not going to probably happen. And that ball sailed to second. So just like that, the Canaries on the doorstep, but pushing across the first one again tonight. One ball, one strike on Sharkus. The pitch from Kaiser fouled back. And Sioux Falls last night jumped out early. The Red Hawks, however, were able to even it up early and then put some crooked numbers up. 23 combined runs scored last night. Red Hawks win it 14-9. Kaiser's pitch is high. Now the throw at third, and just back in time is Voss. Red Hawks had a little play on there. Amaya, the catcher, along with Juan Fernandez, who's at third. And they nearly got Voss at third base after the pitch home. Two balls and two strikes on Anthony Sharkus. Batting 292 on the year. In that two hole. Now can Kaiser get one past him? The set by Colby. And the pitch home. Time was called, so no pitch. Kaiser dispenses the baseball, asks for a new one. Colby the pride of Sabika, Minnesota. But you're walking into trouble. I mean, this Sioux Falls lineup, you start getting into that 2, 3, 4, 5. It's as potent as a bunch of guys in this league as far as hitters. And here's a liner pulled to left field and just fouled down the line. Robello Tire foul ball. 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Scooped up by Fernandez. He'll go get the out at first. Coming in to score from third is Voss. And Sioux Falls draws first blood. It's 1-0 Canaries. An RBI ground out for Anthony Sharkus. 5-3 in the put out. One away. So far, that run unearned. That brings up Anthony Hall. Left-handed batting, right fielder. The pitch, Kaiser floats a little bit outside. get you some score updates. I mentioned one earlier game today in the American Association. At most out of the lights. Big swing here. Line drive to straightaway center out the bed. A hole, and this ball is rolling up against the fence in the deepest part of the park. Hall might be going for three. Lujano peels it off the wall. Hall chugging into third, and a triple for Anthony Hall. That's his fourth triple already this season. It's almost just like last night. Sioux Falls jumping out early. And that'll bring up Jabari Henry. Well, he hit number 167 last night. He is the career home run leader in the American Association. And just like that, the Canaries have another runner 90 feet away. The Red Hawks bring an infield halfway as Henry takes high. And we mentioned the dimensions here at Sioux Falls Stadium, and even though it's height down the lines, and short in right center, where Hall just clubbed that ball in the deepest part, that 410 part out in the crease in right center field. Kaiser misses low. Henry doesn't chase. And Jabari ahead now, two balls and no strikes. Henry's got a few round trippers this year, but as I said, he and Jose Sermo, the Red Hawks' Jose Sermo, 1-2 career home run leaders. Henry takes a strike at the knees. Top or bottom of the first, Sioux Falls already up 1-0. Kaiser leans in, has the sign from his battery mate, Carlos Amaya, and the 2-1 offering. Pulled to third and foul. And Jabari coming into the series with 166 total home runs, Sermo with 148. Right now, Colby Kaiser, well, if he could use anything, it would be a punch-out. Try to avoid, best you can, contact from Jabari Henry. The 2-2 is away, and Henry patiently watches that sail away. In this case, even a walk isn't the worst thing. Now, that said, Mike Hart is as dangerous a guy in his lineup as anybody for Sioux Falls. He waits in the wing. So Kaiser trying to wiggle out a little bit here and minimize some action in the top of the first inning. The set by Kaiser and the pitch home. Fouled away. Two teams will do it again tomorrow afternoon. Kyle Krieger getting the start for the Red Hawks tomorrow. And that's a 4:05 start Monday. Team will travel to Kansas City. Monday an off day, Tuesday, Wednesday, Thursday in Kansas City, and then wrap up this road trip in Milwaukee for three next weekend. 3-2 the count on Big Jabari Henry. Payoff pitch is outside. He walked it. Fastball away, so runners at the corners for Mike Hart. Mike Hart also serves as the hitting coach for Sioux Falls. A big veteran bat here. Now Hart, last night, was stinging the ball, had a couple of doubles to left center field. Kaiser to Hart, and he cuts one off inside for a ball. Red Hawks did double plays they turned yesterday, and hopefully can induce something on the ground here from Hart. Hart trying to get this thing in the air. He's set by the right-hander to pitch. Hart takes a changeup low. Anthony Hall at third. Jabari Henry, the runner at first. One out, bottom of the first inning. Sioux Falls leading 1-0. They're in the seventh inning at the Steelyard in Gary today. Cleburne and Gary all knotted at three. And the pitch. Hart swings, fouls one back. This area, where the Sioux Falls Stadium is, right next to the Denny Sanford Premier Center, right next to the team hotel, across the parking lot, and Howard Wood Track and Field Complex, the state track meet in South Dakota going on right now. Hart takes in for a ball, 3-1 the count. Michael Curiali waits on deck. Yeah, so the state track meet in South Dakota for high schools all taking place here right in this complex. Three balls and a strike on Hart. The set by Kaiser in the pitch is a ground ball into right field, a base hit by Hart. Hall will score, and Sioux Falls has jumped out to a 2-0 lead. Hart went out and got it, pulled it between Sermo and Nelson on that right side. Clean hit. And Mike Hart with his 11th run batted in this season. Well, just like last night, Sioux Falls getting two in the first inning. And still batting. Let's see if Colby can bounce back here against Michael Curiali, right-handed batting shortstop. And the pitch is a strike over the inside corner. I think this park is conducive, as I mentioned, to run. So last night's 14-9 game, not uncommon. Boy, it behooved Colby if he can get out of this with just the two runs against it. Little looping ball hit foul back over the sweet level. Hey, Newman Outdoor Field, the place for baseball. It was nice to get a little taste at that short six-game homestand. The Red Hawks will return home by this road trip and get some big things happening at Newman when the Red Hawks return home. I'll tell you all of the big events coming up. 0-2 the count on Curiali. The pitch is low and away. Well, parts of that, the Bell Bank night, Wednesday, June 10th. Hawks in action June 9th as well. That's the T-shirt giveaway night, courtesy of CI Sport. 1-2, line to right field, and this ball is going to be twisting up and over, and it is gone. Michael Curiali, a slicing opposite field home run, and just like that, Sioux Falls leads 5-0 here in the bottom of one. Well, Curiali's first home run of the season, and it's a three-run shot. Mentioned wind blowing from like the left center field towards the right field line and almost in at times, but off that right-hander's bat, that ball is twisting out there, and that just didn't have a chance to affect it. He hit the seats, little picnic area beyond the fence out there in those stands. So the Red Hawks got a little hurdle to climb here tonight. And all these runs now earned. Chris Coast, a quick meeting with Colby Kaiser. Third part of that is just to keep working, keep throwing, get some strikes. You know, hopefully our Red Hawks bats get runs as well tonight. And the batter is Chris Quitzer. The pitch is a strike in the corner. Five spot in the bottom of the first inning for Sioux Falls. Swing and a miss as Quitzer dives after that off-speed pitch. Colby. Now with the bases clear. The pitch. Swing and a miss. He comes back to get Quitzer. So Kaiser, after yielding the three-run home run to Curiali, his first strikeout of the game, two men out, and it brings up Scott Combs. Combs getting the start tonight. Last night, TJ Rockerbomber got the start. Tonight, Combs, right-handed batter, and a swing and a miss on him. And we'll allow stations at this time, 10 seconds. For station identification, let's pause 10 for legal ID. 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
0: Joe Heinen producing our game radio side, our flagship home with The Fan. As Combs fouls the ball up, also with us tonight on a Saturday. KDKT Sports Radio. Good to have you with us tonight. Those tuning in, that synced up on AA Baseball TV, and our partnership with Valley News Live, the 365. Check swing, but Combs went around and a strikeout. So Colby Kizer, after yielding five runs, comes back in back-to-back strikeouts, and that's all for the Canaries. The Canaries get five runs on a total of four hits. There was one error, no one left. After one, 5-0 Sioux Falls. This is Red Hawks baseball.
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0: Well, if you are Christian Edwards, the starting pitcher for Sioux Falls, you kind of like that first inning. His offense just got him five runs. That's what we call in the business a crooked number. The good news, bad news. Bad news is Hawks are down 5-1, nothing. The good news, you got eight more innings to swing yourself. So we'll see if Fargo Moorhead can cut into this 5-0 deficit. As they send to the plate here in the top of the second, Jose Sermo, Colby Wilkerson, and Jerry Richards. I mentioned T-shirt night, but the Redhawks return to Newman June 9th. Those specialty Redhawks T-shirts, courtesy of CI Sport. Bell Bank night, June 10th. It's a Wednesday, which is also college night, so bring your college ID. Get a couple of first base bleacher ticket for just $6. Business Day game, June 11th. And I always got a couple of those throughout the course of the summer. Jose Sermo takes the ball away. Post-game concert. Rachel Ianiro. Happy Harry's post-game concert. That June 11th business game. Sermo, good cut. Fouls back the 93-mile-an-hour fastball. And I'll have to check with the crew, but I'm sure tickets are available. But, man, that June 12th, that's a Friday. That's a first wood chippers night. Sermo, check swing. And no, say he did not go around. Now their alter ego, they unveil their alter ego, the Fargo Wood Chippers. Guys will be playing, wearing special Wood Chippers jerseys. Those will be auctioned off. 2-1 pitch. Sermo rockets one and pulls into right field, a base hit by Jose. The Red Hawks have their first hit of the game. First base run of the game. As we said, a little bit like last night. Now, it wasn't a 5-0 deficit after one. It was 2-0. And the Red Hawks were able to tie it up immediately in the second inning. Tonight, Red Hawks just helping to get some boys on the base pass, get a couple of big knocks. Let's see what happens. Here's Colby Wilkerson. Been a good addition to this team. Been Missoula a year ago in a Pioneer League, playing for former Red Hawk pitching coach and manager Michael Schlacht. And the Red Hawks, when Peter Brookshaw dislocated his finger, and slowly but surely Peter getting back healthy, but the Red Hawks tried to fortify an infield spot and grab Wilkerson. Colby takes a strike. Count is even, 1-1-1. And all Colby has done in a Red Hawks uniform, he's 13 for 34, batting .382. Of the 13 hits he has, over half of them have gone for extra bases. Six doubles and a triple. The set by Edwards And the pitch home. Slashed foul. So, yeah, Colby is put up big numbers last season in Missoula. And he's just fine, thank you very much. Switch hitter. Right now we see how he battles Christian Edwards. Behind the count, one ball and two strikes. The check of the runner at first by Edwards, and the pitch is in the turf. Good block by Scott Combs. 2-2 the count. Yeah, no dirt here. That's a carpet on the infield and the outfield. Quitzer off the line at third with the left-handed batting Colby Wilkerson. Middle normal depth, hoping for a double play ball. Wilkerson swinging and a miss. High heat by the man nicknamed Cheddar. And that's some high cheese right there. His first strikeout tonight. Went up the ladder. There's one away, and it brings up Jairus Richards. Five nothing Sioux Falls. And also underway here shortly will be Sioux City and Kansas City at Legends Field, where the Red Hawks' next trip will be. Richards swings on the first offering, launches one foul ground that'll reach the berm and the concourse beyond the Red Hawks' deck on the third base side. Gary and Cleburne have gone into the eighth inning, tied at three tonight. About a half an hour, Milwaukee and Lake Country will get underway. Same as well in Geneva, Illinois, Lincoln and Kane County tonight, and Winnipeg and Chicago squaring off again tonight. Hawks trying to move Sermo around. He takes his lead at first, held on by Mike Hart. Not a threat to steal, per se. And see if Jairus Richards can find one to do some work with. You travel with these guys. So I'm on with these guys in the hotel, and you get to know everybody, obviously. And today, I was going on our elevator, floor three down to the lobby, and I got the Red Hawk came in, did a little fist pound. I looked at him and went, who's this guy? The 1-1 pitch is high. And if you've ever seen Jairus Richards, if you're familiar with Grizzly Adams, the beard that Dan Haggerty, was that his name? But Grizzly Adams had. Richards sports that big, strong beard. Well, the guy I got in the elevator with didn't have one. It was Jairus. So he has shaved the beard. Almost had to wonder. I thought we signed a new player. Hey, 2-1 pitch a strike, and it's 2-2. So JR ditched the beard. 2-2 the count, and Richards, left-handed batting outfielder. From Railcat, and Hawks acquiring him last season late. He suffered an injured ankle, and the Red Hawks still making that deal for him and getting him under contract. A good speed guy, totally healthy now. Checking a runner in the pitch. Swing and a miss, and again, Edwards with that running heat at 94. Back-to-back strikeouts for Christian Edwards. Quickly now two outs after the Sermo single. Now two away, and here's Carlos Amaya. We're going to have the wind, I think, with us all night long tonight. Boy, got a power arm here in Edwards, and he's showing off the heat. Swing and a miss. Throws the first one right past Amaya's bat. Big game plan for your summer. Hit the road. Catch an event. Explore the outdoors and make memories in North Dakota. I mentioned we got KDKT with us tonight. Hey, get out there to Western North Dakota, that Beulah area. There's a lot of great things to do. Your next adventure is waiting at HelloND.com. 5-0 Sioux Falls. Top two, Hawks with two out and a man at first. Edwards versus Amaya. The pitch swung on and hit high in the air. Foul down the right field line and over the stands and stadium. Well, Maya's home run last night in the second inning was an opposite field homer to right. Good wood in that one, but now down the count, one ball and two strikes. So we got some folks tuning in today that have been traveling to high school state tournaments, whether it be soccer, softball, baseball. 1-2, the count on Omaya. Edwards' pitch is inside. He spins that one off speed. And congratulations to all those winners. Caleb Carlisle mentioned to me my hometown where I grew up in Williston, won a state softball. Those Fargo South Bruin boys baseball team. Omaya fouls away. I think that was about a 15-year drought. And they win a title, so it's always fun. I know that chatted with Greg Salvavold, who former Fargo Moorhead Red Hawk. You know, he's the coach of the Moorhead Spuds team. They're in sectional action. He's got a big game coming up Tuesday in Minnesota. Love this time of year. 2-2 the count and the pitch. High ball three. Aiden Byrne would be next. Tennis, soccer, baseball. Some high schools still going on, by the way, as we approach June. Jose Sermo will take off from first on the pitch home. Hart playing behind him. And Edwards, the payoff pitch, is fouled. Watch out. Right back into the suites to our right. You got regionals going on in college baseball. You've got the World Series in softball happening in Oklahoma City. NBA Finals in the Western Division, Game 7 tonight in Oklahoma City. Let's do it again. Christian Edwards, 3-2 the count on Carlos Amaya. Payoff pitch again. He sends the ball up and foul at a Rovello Tire foul ball. Rovello Tires available at Advanced Tire in Ottawa and Crookston and at Old City Ottawa and Service in West Fargo. Well, Amaya making Edwards throw. Red Hawks this inning getting a leadoff hit from Jose Sermo. But a strikeout of Wilkerson, a strikeout of Richards, and now Christian Edwards, the Canaries starter, trying to put away Carlos Amaya, the Red Hawks catcher. The payoff pitch again. Lion foul again, that exact same sweep to my right. That's their second ball. I hope everybody's paying attention. Earlier, I just saw a man with a giant kettle, a pan, I guess it was, and I looked in there, and there must have been 15 hot dogs, and he was walking up to that suite, the well-fed suites. So Sermo will break again on the pitch home from Edwards. 3-2, the count remains to Amaya. Payoff pitch is this time hit in the air down the right field line, and yes, it's a foul ball. Six, is that now? Christian Edwards is rearing back trying to locate some heat. And the one he's trying to elevate, Amaya's able to get a bat on that and foul it. The one he's trying to locate away, he's sending that the opposite way foul. So let's do it again. The right-hander's payoff pitch. This time he walked it. Good at bat for Carlos Amaya. He spun that pitch, went away from the heat, spun it into the turf. So the first walk of the game for Christian Edwards, and that brings Aiden Burns back to home plate. Aiden Byrne. Probably hear me mention often about his ability. Just a great glove, good arm, tremendous shortstop. He ended the game last night on a spectacular play. It was a Red Hawks that led 14-7. Sioux Falls had put up a couple of runs in the ninth inning. They were adding more. They had people on. Josh Raywell hit a shot up the middle, and Aiden Byrne, full extension, diving to his left, took it away and made the play. Edwards, the pitch. Byrne shoots one foul. So he just coming. Christian Edwards, the former Jacksonville State right-hander, he's rearing back. He knows he can throw hard. He's a velo guy, power arm. And he's just coming in here and just pumping 93, 94, elevated times. Every now and then we'll spin that slider up there, but Hawks trying to turn around that fastball, and Burnsy swings and lofts the ball into shallow left center field. It is going to drop in a base hit. Sermo was running in the hit, and here comes Jose in to score. Burnsy drives in a run. The Red Hawks on the board, trailing at 5-1. Now, Layden Byrne fought that off and swings and puts it into a perfect spot behind short. Good effort by left fielder Anthony Sharkus. The Red Hawks get a clutch two-out knock from Aiden Byrne. You had Curiali going out. You had Sharkus coming in. You had center fielder Joe Voss coming in. And it drops in that Bermuda Triangle. Here's Andy Nelson. The pitch is away for a ball. Like we said, Red Hawks now down 5-1. Just trying.

0: in Jesus Lujano. And all of a sudden, the Redhawks have the tying run coming to the plate in the top of the second inning. Yeah, Andy Nelson, great piece of hitting. Good swing, line that ball, but it got into the middle and a hop to Anthony Sharkers. No chance to send that runner. You don't want to make that error. So now let's see if the Redhawks can pack another base knock together. So third hit of the inning, and Jesus Lujano at the plate. The pitch is outside, but called a strike. 92 in the corner. Lujano had a hit taken away from him by third baseman Chris Kwitzer on a play last inning. Left-handed batting, Jesus Lujano. Edwards, the pitch, is hit sharply on the ground, but right to the second baseman. Achenbaugh makes the throw over to first, and the Redhawks will have to settle for just one run. One run on three hits, no errors, and three left. They go to the bottom of the second inning. After inning and a half, it's Sioux Falls 5. Fargo Moorhead 1. 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
0: Well, the Fargo Moorhead Redhawks, well, they're one more hit away in the top of the second inning, but closing that gap. Canaries putting up five runs in the bottom of the first inning. Redhawks get one back on an Aiden Byrne RBI single, but loaded those bases up. We'll see if Colby Kaiser has a little better situation in inning number two for him. Sioux Falls had put up eight men to the plate in the bottom of the first inning, scoring five runs on four hits. So here we go. Trevor Achenbaugh, Joe Voss, and Anthony Sharkus. So Kaiser's second inning of work. The pitch on the way is a strike. Now, Chris Cosin is, if you want to get Colby in that spot, we had him last year, the spot where he doesn't have any limitations. Right now, I think the goal was to get him, you know, four or five innings deep. And the pitch on the way, swung on, hit high in the air, down the left field line. If it's fair, it's gone. It is a ruled a foul ball. Boy, Achenbaugh down the line, and it's our angle here. I got to be straight honest with you. We're behind home plate, so I'm looking at a kind of a cockeyed look down the line to left. From our angle here, that ball looked like it may have gone over the fair pole. Fair, it's hard to say. That's one of the tough ones here at this birdcage because it's so short down the line. Achenbaugh got that thing a mile high up. And it doesn't matter where it lands, it's where it goes over. And I think two things on that. I think if that ball is ruled fair, I don't think you get an argument from anybody. One of those balls. That was a big booming fly, and now he sends

0: ground ball to third. The 1-2 pitch fielded by Fernandez throws over to Sermo for the out. Sam Dexter had one. A couple. Red Hawks have had a couple of balls last couple of years that appeared extremely fair. That similar to what Achenbaugh just did. Ruled foul. It's not an easy play for an umpire. I mean, you're on a field level. And you're watching the ball hit a mile high in the air as Kaiser misses low to Joe Voss. Sioux Falls. Voss singled, stole second, moved to third in a throwing error, and then scored on an RBI ground out. There's a strike, one ball, one strike to left-handed batting Joe Voss. The pitch, strike called on the outside corner. Kind of a casual Saturday crowd here. The weather this weekend, mentioned yesterday, the folks in town, they were getting some pretty good drizzle around the greater Sioux Falls area. Swing and a miss as Kaiser pulls the string. And that's Colby's third strikeout of the game. A tight breaking pitch to left-handed batting Joe Voss. So for Colby Kaiser, two up and two down here in the bottom of the second. It brings up Anthony Sharkus. The pitch, a little bit up. Again, I mentioned Sharkus and RBI ground out today. Anthony, a 292 hitter coming into the game. Three walks, nine strikeouts on the season. The pitch from Kaiser. Broken bad flare into left field. Jairus Richards camping, and look at Colby Kaiser. What a difference in the second inning. Just what Colby needed. Three up, three down. The Canaries go, and we play two tonight from the birdcage. After two innings, Sioux Falls five. Fargo Moorhead one. 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
3: 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I was a little skeptical, but I thought I'd give it a try. I was instantly hooked. Thanks to Mathis Orthopedics, I'm back on the court doing what I love. Now winning gold in mixed doubles pickleball, that's doing mobility better. Now who wants to play another set?
0: Well, we go to the top of the third inning at the Birdcage in Sioux Falls, South Dakota. As the Red Hawks will send up in the third inning, Juan Fernandez, Dylan Thomas, and Jose Sermo. Carbolist, a proud partner of the American Association. Well, that was a nice inning for Colby Kaiser. You know, after you, as a starting pitcher, you get touched for five runs. You give up a triple and a home run and singles. And then, boy, it's a little gloomy there. You're hoping your stuff is still good. And boom, you turn around and you face the minimum in the second inning. So let's see if now the Red Hawks bats can get Colby a little support. Fernandez, Thomas, and Sermo. There's 2-3 and 4 in the Red Hawks lineup. Hard-throwing right-hander Christian Edwards. His third inning of work and delivers the goods on pitch number one. It's also the second trip in the lineup for the Red Hawks against Edwards. Here's the pitch. And this one bounced foul up the first baseline. Why that hitter away, and Jimmy, little late swing. Tried to shoot that ball the opposite way. 0-2 the count. Christian Edwards, a couple of strikeouts and a walk in tonight's game. Dylan Thomas waits on deck. Infield fanned out. Edward Fernandez can spray the field. The 0-2 pitch is just a bit high and away. Now the 1-2. Swing and a miss, and he came back with the secondary stuff. And that's nasty. Boy, Edwards, you know he's got the velo and he can locate the fastball. But boy, when he comes back and throws that slider, just disappeared. Juan tried to go down and get it. But that is strikeout number three tonight for the man they call Cheddar. Devastating pitch when you, but technically speaking, if you just had the ability to throw hard and locate, and then had, you know, one other pitch, as Thomas takes away, Dylan Thomas the batter, one other pitch. I know many pitchers have arsenals, sweepers, sliders, cutters, split finger, knuckle curves, you name it. Thomas lays off the pitch down and in. And really, if you had a good fastball, locate with movement and all that, and a changeup, you could probably be somewhat effective. 2-0 on Dylan Thomas. The wind, the pitch. He is a strike over the inside corner. I don't know if you caught the Red Hawks on social media. Hopefully you follow the FM Red Hawks on Instagram and X and all the other ones. But our young lady, one of our newest social media who oversees that, young lady I call Sid Nickel. But she mic'd up Dylan Thomas the other day. And so you got some raw audio footage of what it's like in a day of Dylan Thomas. Thomas takes low, at least around the batting cage, and taking hitting. It was absolutely fantastic. And the loudspeaker at Newman was playing Bohemian Rhapsody, I think, from Queen. And Dylan, if you want to hear Dylan Thomas sing, check that out. Payoff pitch, ripped but caught at first by Mike Hart. Boy, Thomas tattooing that one up the first baseline, and Mike Hart able to bring it in. Oh, thank you, B. Those Sioux Falls hot dogs have arrived. Thanks, buddy. I did not. I mean, I could assume Dylan, but I've never heard Dylan sing as much as I've traveled with Dylan and been on. He can sing. Two up and two down. Here's Jose Sermo. The wind and the pitch is a fastball away. Well, I would have guessed he could. I mean, Dylan Thomas, a pro, probably good at everything he does. Sermo swings and fouls at the plate. Well, Jose, 1-for-1 today, has scored the only Red Hawks run as Edwards misses high and away. 2 balls and 1 strike. 5-1 Canaries trying to even up this series. Red Hawks trying to take the first two after winning last night. Sermo swings and pops it up. That'll pull that ball back over the stadium. Want to get the group together? Maybe you got a big family. Maybe you've got a large workplace, co-workers. Maybe you just have a whole bunch of tremendous friends. Whatever the case, why, group rates and picnics available at Newman Outdoor Field. 2-2 pitch, swing and a miss, and he went back to the secondary stuff and gets a strikeout. And now go to Red Hawks in order, 1-2-3. We play 2.5 tonight from the Birdcage at Sioux Falls 5. Fargo Moorhead 1. This is Red Hawks baseball.
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0: Bottom of inning number three tonight at the Birdcage in Sioux Falls. Voice of the Red Hawks, Jack Michaels with you. And as always, I certainly appreciate you tuning in each and every game. So many ways to take in the Hawks. Final from Pittsburgh today. The Twins fall and dropped the first couple of games. A couple of heartbreakers for Minnesota. They were walked off last night, and then they fall to the Pirates 10-9. So that road trip for Minnesota Twins start out with a sweep at Boston, and then drop 3 of 4 from at the White Sox. Now drop the first two at Pittsburgh. So they're 4-5 on the 10-game road trip, and they will need a win tomorrow to finish that road trip up at 500. With regional baseball and college regional baseball is going on, as Kaiser delivers a strike into Anthony Hall. Hall clubbed his fourth triple already of the season. The first inning. The wind in the pitch is a changeup call to strike, and it's 0-2. I was chatting with my friend and colleague Tanner Hoops, the play-by-play voice of Sioux Falls. They are scheduled to be in Lincoln coming up. Kaiser's breaking pitch is low. 1-2 to hold. But if Lincoln, who's now in a regional tournament in Lincoln, Nebraska, collegiately is now speaking, Nebraska, 1-2 pitch inside, gets awarded a super regional at Haymarket Park. The Canaries, Tanner said they've already adjusted where the Canaries and Soul Dogs would have to play games at 10 in the morning in that series to get the field ready for the college games. Off-speed pitch, and sitting on it is Hall, and he dumps it into left field. Colby hung that up a little bit away, and Hall, recognizing that, kept the hands back and just shot that ball into left field. That brings up Jabari Henry. So Jabari Henry drew a free pass in the first. 5-1, Sioux Falls leading, batting in the bottom of three. Kaiser taking a peek over at 1B, and the pitch home to Jabari is low. Well, speaking of that that regional tournament, college baseball going on in Nebraska, I noticed that South Dakota State, the Summit League champion in Brookings, faced Nebraska and won. The Huskers won that one. And you gotta fight back to try to stay alive. And unfortunately for South Dakota State, in an elimination game, they were beaten by Arizona State today 17-0. Ball and no strikes on Jabari. Quick toss to first, and diving back in is Anthony Hall. It's the College World Series in softball taking place in Oklahoma City. Might have your favorite, but obviously I mentioned Abby Dukeshire, a kindred North Dakota, former North Dakota standout athlete, former Miss Basketball of North Dakota. Ball fouled back, but now in her senior year with the Alabama Crimson Tide, one seed. Now they got a win in their first round game, and now in a double elimination game, the Crimson Tide up 3-0 on the Nebraska Cornhuskers, and then what? So we said there's just so much activity, good activity. 1-1 pitch is away. 2-1 the count on Jabari Henry. Well, Colby Kizer, minimal pitches used in the second inning, was pretty quick. And went through eight batters, though, in inning number one. Here's a big swing off the bat of Henry. Launches one to right field. The wind trying to pull this into the stands, and it will. When Kizer was able to get, you know, Anthony Hall pitch ahead in the count there, and then Hall, just a good piece of hitting. Two-strike pitch, he knocked into left field. And the Canaries leadoff man aboard here. Jabari Henry. The Sioux Falls Canaries wearing the sharp white top shirts, white pants, blue trim. Red Hawks in their grays today. The pitch hit sharply to second. Could be a double play, we'll see. Byrne goes to second for one, no turn. Too slowly hit. So the Red Hawks get the lead runner 6-4 to retire Hole. And a fielder's choice for Jabari that brings up Mike Hart. Mike Hart just every year, you know, Mike, I feel like I've been saying Mike Hart's name and broadcasting Mike for a long time. He is one of the veterans on this team. He and Jabari and Thomas Dormany, their starter yesterday, these have been staples in Canaries uniforms. Hart swing and a foul tip, strike one. So much so that Mike Meyer, the manager, and again, Mike has done some good stuff here in Sioux Falls. Those veteran guys I just mentioned, Henry is a bench coach, Dormany a pitching coach, and Hart the hitting coach. Takes inside and low. So they're actively still obviously playing. But also their roles increase with the double duties that they do. Hart singled, scored in the first. Henry at first, one out, 5-1 Sioux Falls, and Hart lays off the off-speed pitch. Colby trying to get Hart to chase a bit. Two balls, one strike. Left-handed batting, Mike Hart. Hart has been hit more than any other player, I think, in the history of the American Association. He's drawn a lot of, well, he's been hit by pitches quite a bit in his long career. 2-1 delivery is hit sharply, pulled foul up the third base line. If your child wants to celebrate a birthday, and I said here at Sioux Falls Stadium, I was looking at the video board, there are a number of birthdays they're recognizing today here. Well, same thing in Newman. And at Newman Outdoor Field, we get that in the Sandy's Donuts birthday zone. Ah, you get donuts, hats, souvenir programs, scoreboard recognition. It's available for 10-plus people, game tickets. Call the Red Hawks ticket office to book your child's birthday party. 2-2 the count on Hart. And the pitch home. Pulled to the right side. Played by Nelson. Someone's got to get back to the bag. Sermo does. And the out recorded. Well, that'll be 4-3 on the putout. Pitcher Kizer was also en route over there. So there's two men out. And the batter here, Michael Curiali. Curiali, Hawks had kept him in check yesterday. But old Curiali today launched a three-run home run in the first inning that put the game at 5-0 at that time. Red Hawks added a run in the second to trail 5-1. Swing and a miss as Kizer starts him off with a breaking pinch off speed. And when you come out to Newman, a couple of great spots when you got groups. You can sit on that surfside patio down the third base side of that, the new UND deck, UND party deck. Perfect for large groups. You get a ballpark buffet. Ground ball hit out to short, fielded by Byrne. He'll sling it on to first, and that's it for Sioux Falls. So good inning for Colby Kizer. Pitches around the leadoff single. No runs, no hits, no Red Hawks errors, one left. We go through the top of the fourth inning after three. Sioux Falls 5, Fargo Moorhead 1. This is Red Hawks baseball.
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0: Top of the fourth inning in a moment. Had a fun Saturday, Mount Rushmore, for today. We'll get to 5-1. Sioux Falls inning at 5 runs, 5 hits, no errors for the Red Hawks. 1 run, 3 hits, and 1 error. Here in the top of the fourth inning, Colby Wilkerson, Jarris Richards, and Carlos Amaya. I told the crew here in Sioux Falls, they say, Jack, what are you doing for the your top four, your Mount Rushmore in the four? And I thought, you know, Saturdays, certainly Saturdays in the summer, are made for, there were a lot of weddings. I saw a man last night in a hotel with a tux on, but just assuming there was some wedding action going on. But Saturday's their wedding. And I don't know if we've done this before in our Mount Rushmore in the four, but what the heck. We'll give it a shot today, and then Joe Hannon, our producer, will tally up the accepted responses and points. We'll explain. The right-hander, Edwards, fourth inning of work. Wilkerson, the batter. He struck Colby out in the second, and he starts him up with a strike. Unusual known-name weddings. Known names. Popular celebrity athletes. Unusual family weddings if the two family members from those names were to marry. You would have the blank wedding, and that would be so that's what we're going to do today. Would be an unusual. My family used to do this. When we get the paper on a Sunday, we'd look at engagements and we'd look at last names. Jay Leno, I think, made a living out of this. The 0-2 pitch is a fastball high. But just hypothetically saying, you remember Vita Blue, the great Vita Blue pitcher. And Red Hawks have a man named Tyler Jeans. So if someone from the Blue family married someone from the Jeans family, that would be the Blue Jeans wedding. So and when you mention it, you have to put it in that phrase. So I always say if Vita Blue's granddaughter married Tyler Jeans, it would be the Blue Jeans wedding. So that's what we're doing. There's a ball outside, and Colby Wilkerson has run the count full 3-2. So let's give it a shot. We've never done that. We'll do the unusual engagements or unusual celebrity or name weddings today. Good luck. Payoff pitch coming. Fouled away. For that instance, if Warren Moon's grandson married Vita Blue's granddaughter, it'd be the Blue Moon wedding. See, you get the picture. So we're doing unusual, your Mount Rushmore of that. The pitch, swinging a foul tip, Combs. Oh, that's smarts. The catcher, Scott Combs, took a foul ball right off the leg somewhere. He runs out of that batter's box, and he's probably going to be joined by a trainer. If it hit him, a lot of things happen. You see a ball and a foul that goes right from the bat, that goes either to the midsection of a catcher or the inner thigh or off a finger. That hit something there with Scott Combs. So hopefully I didn't I explain that, the Mount Rushmore for today. Wilkerson trying to get on here. Red Hawks trailing 5-1 in the top of the fourth inning. The pitch is lined to left field, but that'll hold up. Shark is the left fielder, reaches up and brings it in. Brings up Jarris Richards. Jarris.

0: Southwest Minnesota State stand out. There is activity brewing in the Fargo-Moorhead Redhawks bullpen. It looks like the kid, Cam Cummings, just signed with the Hawks. Rookie right-hander. The look back by Colby, and now the bluff move to second. Keeping Scott Combs close. Now Cam Cummings, collegiately at Grand Canyon University. He's coming out, has had a couple of appearances for the Redhawks. We'll see how long Colby Kaiser goes, but he's getting loose in the bullpen. Here comes the pitch, and it's a sinking line drive to center field. Biffing back is Lujano, and Jesus makes the catch. Round number two. It brings up Anthony Sharkus. Sharkus tonight, 0 for 2 with a ground out, fly out, and one RBI, had that RBI ground out that put the Canaries up 1-0 in the first. They proceeded to put across four more runs that inning, leading at 5-1. Sharkus takes inside and low. Colby, set. And the pitch. Hit on the ground, right side. Sermo went over to try to get it. He dives and throws back. Kaiser makes the grab from Sermo's toss. Gets his foot on the bag, and Jose Sermo got off his island, and Kaiser running over to cover the bag. That's how you do it, and that's all for Sioux Falls. No runs, two hits. They leave two. We are through four, and our score remains. Sioux Falls 5, Fargo-Moorhead 1. 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
2: For as long as we can remember, the diamond is where legends are made. But you didn't think we were just here to talk about baseball, did you? We enjoy watching a legend in the making as much as the next person. But we like to take things up a notch and add a Grain Belt beer to the mix. You know, the one with a diamond on it. So next time you're witnessing the pitching duel of your life, an all-out slugfest, or just a good hometown game, go for the diamond beer. It's Grain Belt.
3: 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But if you are, you'll be glad to remember the name Advanced Auto Body and Glass. 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
0: Not moving along tonight. Top of the fifth inning. Sioux Falls the lead. Check around the league on that American Association scoreboard tonight. Full slate of activity. Last report, Gary Southshore had a 4-3 lead at home against Cleburne, but the American Association scoreboard from Gary says it's the bottom of the ninth. Well, if it's the bottom of the ninth and the home team has a 4-3 lead, I would say that's probably a final. Andy Nelson leads it off here for the Red Hawks in the top of the fifth inning. And a spinning pitch from Christian Edwards sails low. Stations, we'll get you an ID break here in a second. There's a strike. One ball, one strike. And Nelson swings and launches the ball to right field. This ball is up. It is foul.